0: in France. The country's interior minister says the situation remains very unfavorable. The wildfire is generating its own winds, in fact, and moving erratically, inching closer towards the Bordeaux metropolitan area. At last check, it's just a few miles out. 162 square miles had been burned, and more fires are burning further south.
1: More than 250,000 people were evacuated in Spain. The last leg of the Tour de France was shortened to allow security forces to be deployed. Tropical storm Genevieve has strengthened to a Category 4 hurricane in the Pacific Ocean, southwest of Mexico. I'm Roger Stern, and this is Fox News.
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0: the kind of people that are trying to run out of office. I mean, they're just good traditional kinds of Democrats you would expect in New York City now. And now this has just become, really, it's just been the dancing days of the dirtbag left. You know, with some of these candidates are outrageous. You know, you have candidates, they abolish ICE, abolish the police.
1: Yeah, that's abolish the border, abolish ICE, abolish the police, empty the prisons. That's the Democrat Party's plan. Isn't that amazing? John Fetterman there, talking about his own party, theoretically. Pretty amazing stuff. Well, very, very happy Wednesday to you, and welcome back for hour number three. Hour number three. All the communists won in New York last night, and the media and the Democrats, but I repeat myself, are declaring it a political wave. It's kind of the red putsch. The red putsch. They are undemocratic as possible, but they got enough votes to steal seats in the House of Representatives. I've got a lot to get to. I'm going to get to the mailbag as well. But let me start. Actually, Michael, let's go to soundbite number 11. Jamal Bowman, former representative, just amazing. We played, but it's only 9 seconds. I want to play it. Here's Jamal Bowman. He's the guy that set off the fire alarm in Congress when he was a member of the House of Representatives and made everybody run from the Congress because he didn't want a vote to take place. It was pro-American, and he was against it. But here is, and he was a very popular leader in the Democrat Party and in the media, Jamal Bowman, now a former congressman, but he's very active in New York with the communists.
2: I want to hear you say APAC, because now you're going to have like half of Congress screaming free Palestine.
1: Yeah, F APAC, because now half of Congress is going to be screaming free Palestine. They're going to show up with AK-47s and suicide vests in the House of Representatives and vote against the Jews because they should be wearing armbands. I've seen this coming for a long, long time, and it continues to come just amazing stuff. And he's cheering old Maurice Chevalier here and Brad Lander, who unseated unseated the Levi Strauss fortune heir, $250 million, and Claire Valdez, who is for open borders and free the criminals everywhere, and FAPAC and all that. Jamal Bowman.
2: Make some noise for Daria Lisa! Make some noise for Brad Lander! Make some noise for Claire Valdez! And let me hear you say, F*** APAC! Okay, I'm not going to curse anymore. No more cursing.
1: But he cursed their FAPAC because they are openly anti-Semitic. There was kind of a fun moment when the Democrat leader in the House of Representatives, the ranking Democrat in the House of Representatives, Hakeem Jeffries, if the Democrats win the House of Representatives, this communist will become the Speaker of the House in the name of the Democrat Party. He came up on the TV last night because he's trying to support Democrats, even though they don't want to support, with Claire Valdez, who is one of the communists that won in New York last night. And here is the Democrat leader in the House of Representatives showing up on the screen at the Claire Valdez party. There he is. I don't think they like him. They're booing him. Hakeem Jeffries, he's on CNN saying, oh, no, Zoran Mamdani is not the future of the Democratic Party. But that's because he lies about everything that he talks about. Isn't that amazing? And Hakeem Jeffries is up on the big screen at the Communist Party in New York for Claire Valdez, who wants to open our borders, free all the illegal aliens. Here are the Democrats in the crowd there with the communists in New York, Claire Valdez, chanting at Hakeem Jeffries, what is in store for him?
3: You're next! You're next! You're next! You're next! You're next! You're next! You're next!
1: He's the Democrat leader in the House of Representatives, and the communists in New York are chanting at the Democrat leader in the House of Representatives, you're next. You're next, meaning you're going, we're going to target you. And the party that he tuned into, that he came in by a Zoom call or something, thanks to the patriarchy, was for Claire Valdez. And Claire Valdez, this is Claire Valdez telling us who she is.
4: I'm a union organizer.
1: Woo!
4: Anti-war activist.
1: Sure, anti-war
4: activist. A democratic socialist. Running for Congress right here in the hearts of the Commie Corridor. We have fascists in the White House. We have a climate denier in the White House.
1: Boo, climate denier.
4: We have a racist and transphobe in the White House.
1: He's a climate denier. He's a racist, a fascist, a transphobe, and that makes sense to these mentally impaired people. Aren't they amazing? Mm-mm-mm. Claire Valdez, she won her primary, and that means she's going to win the seat in the House of Representatives and come to Washington. Here she is. She's a communist. Her name is Claire Valdez.
5: We have declared that this movement is durable. I will lead the fight against ISIS cruelty.
1: Yeah, against ISIS. We've declared. You don't get to declare anything. And ISIS cruelty, aren't they amazing? Yeah. So, everybody, we're the bad guys, and all the bad guys are the good guys. They're the left. They're commies. They call themselves socialists. But again, so did Joseph Stalin. And remember what Vladimir Lenin said. Vladimir Ilyich Ulyanov is a real name. And he chose Lenin because they all lied about their names. Hitler's real name is not Hitler, it's Schickel Gruber. And Stalin's real name is not Stalin. And Lenin's real name is not Lenin. And, you know, those are clues on the way to a disaster. And then there's Daria Lisa Chevalier, who gave a victory speech because she won last night, too. All the commies won. And here is the incoming Democrat member of the House of Representatives from New York named Chevalier.
6: We have to use every tool in the toolbox to make sure that we abolish ICE and keep our immigrant neighbors safe.
1: And defund ICE and stop ICE, Immigration and Customs Enforcement, because we don't want immigration laws. We certainly don't want to enforce them. Brad Lander is the Democrat that defeated Dan Goldman, who inherited $250 million from his grandmother, whose great-great-uncle founded Levi Strauss. But never mind that. Defeated him, and the Democrats are very happy that Brad Lander, he won last night, too.
7: What we need instead is a politics of shared safety.
1: Yeah,
7: one
1: safety.
7: That understands that Israelis will only be truly safe when Palestinians are free.
1: Palestinians have been free for years since Israel gave them the Gaza and helped them set up elections, which they used to elect Hamas. They've been so free, they're the freest Arab Muslims in that entire region of the world, the Arab Muslims in Gaza, because they lived previously under the protection of Israel as long as they behaved like civilized people. And yeah, until they're free, they were free. Crazy man, crazy. So New York Mayor Zoran Kwame Mamdani, he supported all of the communists that won. New York City should be fenced off, and we should treat it like Gaza from now on. Everybody in their right mind should leave. If you have money, you should leave because they're planning on stealing it. They're socialists. But here is Mayor Mamdani, and he supported all of the – he is very excited that the communists won across the board. It was the red wave, the Burgundy Putsch, and here's the mayor of New York that they elected.
8: This is your victory. What you all have shown this evening, whether for state assembly, state senate, or Congress, is that a year ago, it was not the end of a political movement. It was the beginning. And let's hear it for a politics. For a politics that will never forget working people. For a politics that is ready to write a new chapter in our party's history.
1: Yeah, because socialism has always been so good for the working people. They were made slaves under socialism and brutalized and died young and thrown into gulags by the millions. But you guys are going to get it right this time, I'm sure. Hassan Piker is another one of their extreme lunatic lefties. Hassan Piker, he's a streaming guru and and hero of the left, influencer. That's an idiotic name for people. But here's Hassan Piker. He's a Democrat leader.
9: They're calling it a sweep. They're calling it the sweep that the Knicks couldn't make. That's what they're saying. That's what I've heard. We were able to go out.
1: That's not what they're
9: saying. We were able to turn out. We were able to knock on doors. And we were able to get voters to realize that a better future is possible. That do-nothing Democrats that have spent decades upon decades sitting on their comfortable thrones, collecting paychecks for corporate donations and foreign lobbies, they better recognize that a new politics is coming to the rest of the country. Because every single victory that Americans see gives them confidence that a better future is possible.
1: This is this reminds me of the great British documentary series, The World at War, the greatest documentary series ever made in all probability. I have it on DVD at home, just an extraordinary series. And this is the rise of bad things in America, and that can't be good for the United States of America. And honestly, it does remind me of early episodes in The World at War of what was happening in Europe. Hassan Piker doesn't know anything about that. Here's Hassan Piker. He really hates Israel and the Jews.
9: People living in Republican states need adequate housing, too. People in Republican and purple states need health care, too. That's
1: Have
9: what
1: it.
9: We're here to
1: Have
9: provide.
1: It.
9: I think people
1: no,
9: in red
1: not.
9: States and purple states also find our allegiance to Israel to be unconscionable, especially because Israel is for far too long left unaccountable to do whatever it wants and has taken $300 billion of American tax dollars. I think that's a convincing message, not only in one of the bluest districts in the country, but that's a convincing message in all districts in this country.
1: He lies about everything. He's a psychopath and a liar. Byron York was on the television and asked about where the Democrats are. Byron York, a very bright guy, a fine writer, and he is not full of hooey. Byron York was asked about the state of affairs with the Democrat Party and beyond.
10: There's something going on here. Is when a party loses, as the Democrats did in 2024, they enter a period of introspection. They have a debate about where they're going. And there were some Democrats, as you know, who after losing to Trump in 2024 said, we've gone too far left. We need to moderate. Get back to the center. But there were others who said, no, no, no, we have not gone far enough to the left. And those are the ones who had the huge victory last night. Now, whether that's going to translate into national terms, we don't know. But right now, Mamdani really is the king of the socialist wing of the Democratic Party.
1: That's a fact, Jack. Yeah, and the Democrat Party is the socialist party. So I got to tell you, Hakeem Jeffries is the loser in all of this. Nancy Pelosi, the Democrat Party is the loser in all this. The modern Democrat Party is going to break away and form the Confederate States of America again. And we have the mailbag questions coming up as well. Don't go anywhere.

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0: Big wins for Democratic Socialists in New York City, backed by the popular Democratic Socialist mayor, Zoran Mamdani. Already there are Republicans trying to tie the winners here to National Democrats, and already there are some National Democrats a little bit nervous about how their own party might be painted. With us now, CNN Chief Data Analyst Harry Enten. Sir, good to see you. So when we talk about Democratic Socialists,
1: yeah,
0: how are they perceived?
1: You know, I will tell you, there is a reason why Republicans nationwide are licking their chops, and why there are at least some Democrats who are a little bit worried, because what is true in New York City in a Democratic primary ain't necessarily true nationwide with the general electorate. I mean, just take a look here. Net favorable rating of Democrat Socialists. If you look at Democrats nationwide, look at this. Democrat Socialists are on the positive side of the ledger at plus 17 points. This includes Democratic-leaning independents. But look at all voters. A completely different world. 27 points underwater Democratic Socialists of America are in the net favorable rating. So what are we talking about? A 44-point difference here in the wrong direction when we come to Democratic Socialists of America jumping from being pretty popular among Democrats to being not popular at all among all voters.
0: What about just the word socialist or socialism? How's that doing?
1: Yeah, okay. So, you know, one of the trends that we have seen is in among Democrats, socialism has become more popular over the last decade and a half. But what about the rest of the electorate? And this, I think, gives the game away right here. Okay, positive view of socialism. Among Democrats, look at this. Up considerably from where we were in 2010, 50% to now 66% now. That's a jump of 16 points in a decade and a half. But look at all others. The number is the same. It was 29% back in 2010. It's 30% now. Socialism has become increasingly popular among Democrats, but it is a much tougher sell in the rest of the electorate. It's a much tougher sell among independents. And this is why Republicans actually think that there could be some electoral opportunities because of these Democratic Socialists winning primaries, and why there are a number of mainstream Democrats who are going, I'm not quite sure about that.
0: Okay. Getting a lot of focus here in New York City. There are a lot of people, I occasionally one of them as a non-native New Yorker, think that New York gets disproportionate focus. Is this something that really is only a New York thing in terms of how people are paying attention?
1: No. This is what is so important. You know, when it comes to the popularity of Democratic Socialism, that may stay in the major urban corridors. But when it comes to it being an issue that people are talking about, this is why I think Republicans really like what's going on here. And given what you see in a slide like this, where you see, hey, you know what, there's still socialism isn't popular, and when you see, oh my goodness gracious, among all voters, it really isn't popular, Democratic Socialist America, that's why Republicans are saying, hey, there could be electoral opportunities here.
2: All right, we are going to have the mailbag coming up very shortly, our weekly mailbag event, and got a couple of fun ones I saw that made me laugh out loud when I was reading them, and that's great. Also, there's a lefty member of the San Francisco City Council. They call it the Board of Supervisors. She went on leave at the end of March, and she stayed away. Melted down, she broke down into tears, explained to her constituents yesterday, that she needs mental health break. She needs a mental health break. The supervisor, Jacqueline Fielder, that's her name, and she's a leftist, of course, says she's set to return to work next Monday after absence for 3 months earlier this year. And there were theories that she was motivated by first-term lawmakers. She is missing from City Hall because she needed mental health treatments. And, you know, she's a white woman. And as we know, more than half of women that identify as liberals have mental illness. And they've been diagnosed with more than half, 56%. Diagnosed with mental illness, and another one in San Francisco now, and even her voters are saying maybe we should let her have full-time mental health time off. What do you think about that? Yes, sir. They're very, very unwell. I have the mailbag questions in front of me, and they're coming up, and they're fun. They're always fun. I was looking at a couple of them today, made me laugh out loud just looking at the questions. That is coming up.

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2: Fox News, I'm Carmen Roberts. The manhunt's over. German authorities say that they shot and killed the alleged terrorist van driver today who rammed a van into a Pride event in Berlin, killing one person and injuring 29. That suspect is 21-year-old German, is believed to have been radicalized by Islamic extremists. The U.S. and Iran paused attacks for a second night after nearly 2 weeks of strikes.
3: The White House has indicated that a variety of options remain on the table for President Trump as he explores options involving force and diplomacy.
2: And that is Fox's Trey Yingst in Tel Aviv. And Maine's new Democratic candidate for the U.S. Senate, Troy Jackson, says he is ready to win in November. He will take on U.S. Senator Susan Collins in a race that could determine control of the U.S. Senate. 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
12: A better life with Dr. Sanjay Gupta.
13: Even for people who fall asleep easily, staying asleep can be difficult. 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

0: I found these old pictures of me and my best girl with George W. Bush and Laura Bush in the White House at the Christmas party. And then I was rummaging around, and I found another picture of me and my best girl at the White House with George W. Bush and Laura Bush at the White House for the Christmas party. And the pictures are nearly identical, but it turns out they're from different years. They're not the same picture. You might you'd look at them and say, well, that's the same picture in front of the same painting of George Washington, but no. I got to get to my mailbag queries. There are some of them are queries. But the Reuters news agency just broke minutes ago. President Trump cancels signing of bipartisan U.S. housing bill. I'm thinking the Democrats poisoned the hell out of it. So that would explain it. Now, U.S. President Donald Trump on Wednesday canceled a planned signing of bipartisan legislation aimed at speeding up the construction and availability of more affordable housing, because that's what the Soviet Union would do. Today's housing news conference and signing is hereby canceled until such time as we pass the desperately needed Save America Act, which I consider to be a national emergency, President Trump said. And good for him, because they're, oh no, we're the Congress. We'll tell you what we're going to pass. And yes, sir. By the way, in the Washington metropolitan area, the U.S. Air Force flight demonstration team, I think we used to call them the Thunderbirds, didn't we? But they're flying F-16s, and they've been in the area for several days now. They're going to be flying over Washington, doing a little bit of an air show in Washington. And they're saying at 1927, that's not a year, that's the year that Lindbergh flew the Atlantic, but that is in military time, international time, 7:27 p.m. I'm going to be pre-positioned to watch our Air Force F-16s coming in over the Mall and the White House at just before 7:30 tonight. You can call it 1927 if you want, but, you know, that's when Lindbergh flew the Atlantic. 727 squadron of F-16s, the Air Force flight demonstration team, and that is great. And then there are more flyovers after that as well, but I can't give you the details on those airplanes and all that good stuff. But I love those. I mean, what's better than that? Come on, let's be serious. All right, now let me get to the mailbag, because it's already Wednesday. It's mailbag day on Wednesday. Let's go. And I have the queries in front of me, the questions in front of me. First question is from Mark. Mark, for our start off our mailbag today. Mark asks, on Monday, you teased a story about finding your lost knife, but haven't told us yet. So what happened? And I apologize for that, and I think you're right. I started telling them, you know, news breaks and we fix it and all that stuff, but on Saturday, my best girl and I, we went down to the mall, not far from home, and we were wandering around there. We wanted to go see the reflecting pool. And when we were walking by the front of the Lincoln Memorial, a nice Park Service person, well, we said hello. I said hello to the nice Park Service person in their Park Service uniform. And we were standing there for a minute talking. And soon, in fact, I think it's tomorrow, this week, there is a new thing to do at the Lincoln Memorial. They've opened a kind of an Abraham Lincoln Memorial Museum of sorts beneath the Lincoln Memorial, and it's right there. The space has always been there, but they've updated it and improved it, and I knew, my best girl and I, we knew that it was coming soon, and we were talking to the Park Service person. Said, yeah, it's opening. It was Saturday, and he said, it's opening next week. It's opening Thursday of next week. And we said, oh, that's fun. We'll have to come back. And he said, well, listen, if you wanted to get in today, we're letting a couple of people in, a few people. And if you wanted, we can get you in a few minutes. And my best girl and I said, yeah, sure, heck yeah, we'll hang out. And I said, come back in about 10 minutes. So we walked over to the Korean War Memorial and spent a few minutes. And we came back, and the nice people said, all right, come with us. And we went to go into the basement, a side entrance sort of the Lincoln Memorial, to go into the basement to see the new feature at the Link. And we like to call it the Link and the Jeff, you know, and the Jefferson Memorial and the Lincoln Memorial. And we went to go in, and then there's we're about to walk in, and there are people there who say, now we're going to put you through airport-style security with magnetometers and everything. And I said, oh, okay. And there are probably six of us or something standing, a couple of other random people, and we're random people too. And I said, okay, fine. Now I have a pocket knife in my pocket. I'm wearing blue jeans, black jeans, and I have my pocket knife, a folding Smith & Wesson spring-activated pocket knife. It's a nice little pocket knife, and I've had it for years, and I tend to carry it everywhere I go. And I said, we're going to put you through airport-style security. And I said, okay. And there's a little stone wall there. And I very casually sat down on the stone wall, and I'm talking to my best girl. And I very discreetly pulled my pocket knife, which has a clip on it, you know, a clasp. I pulled it out of my pocket, and I very discreetly tucked it down alongside this wall, a granite wall, part of the Lincoln Memorial, in the grass, along the edge of the grass. And I said, and we'll go in and just pick it up. Not the first time I've done this kind of thing, the buildings with security, and I have a pocket knife, right? And so we'll just pick it up on the way out. I said, okay, so I put it there very discreetly. And we went in, and we toured the place, and there's a movie that they show you. We're in there for some time, probably 40, 45 minutes or so. And they were coming out, so I just pick it up on the way out. And we were coming out, there's mayhem out in front of the Lincoln because Democrats are all mental. And long story short, I forgot to grab my knife. And I felt bad about it because I like my knife. And I got home later on and said to my best girl, tapping my pocket, I said, damn, I left my knife outside the Lincoln Memorial. And she said, well, we'll go back tomorrow and get it. We'll go back. And I said, okay, we'll go back tomorrow and get it. So the next on Sunday morning, so let's go back to the link and pick up my knife. So we went down to the link, and we parked, you know, out on Constitution Avenue, and then walked over to the link. And I walked, made a beeline, and they're not letting people in on Sunday, as they were letting a few people in on Saturday. And the place is not open, so blah, blah, blah. So I just made a beeline to where my knife, where I know I left my knife. And I walked right, and there are two security people there, one man and one woman. And they are, I'm not even sure that the Park Service or something, but they're security people. And I walked up and I said, hi, you know, how are you? And I start talking, and the lady's talkative first, and then the guy is talkative, and he's smiling, and he's a real nice guy. And I said, listen, I said out loud, I said, listen, we came in here yesterday. We were passing by, and dude said, hey, how'd you like to go in and see it early? See the new feature at the Lincoln Memorial? He said, yeah, sure. And I said, we came over here, and they said, well, there's going to be security. And they both started laughing. The man and the woman both started laughing a little and said, yeah. And the lady spoke up and said, yeah, and you were told you can't bring in your cell phone or a pointy thing like a knife, she said. And the guy laughed, and she laughed. And I laughed, and I said, yeah. And I said, so when I came and we were coming in, and they told us we were going to go through airport-style security, and the guy laughed and said, it's still there. And then all three of us laughed. And I said, well, maybe it's still there. And I was standing right there where I left it. And I looked down, and I tucked it into the grass a little bit. And I said, oh, there it is. And the guy laughed at me, and I bent over, and I picked up my knife, and I showed it to him. And I said, wait a minute. I said, you knew this was there, and you left it there? And he laughed and said, yeah, I did. And I said, that's very cool of you. And I gave him a fist bump with my knife in my hand, clutched in my hand. I gave him a fist bump, and we both laughed, and I said, thanks, you're a good man. And he said, yeah, yeah, and I wandered off, and I grabbed my knife. My best girl was waiting down on the sidewalk down there, and I walked in, and I said, and I told her the story. I said, these guys are great. These people are great. They were fun, and they're funny, and we had a good little laugh. And I got my knife back. And, you know, if you're going to put people through, it's perfectly legal pocket knife. It's not like a sword or anything like that. It's just wonderful. But it was kind of a fun story, I've got to say. And the people were very nice. And it's not, you know, a lot of people carry a pocket knife. It's not a big deal. There's nothing illegal about it. But when you're going into buildings that have magnetometers and security in Washington, D.C., you're really not invited to take them with you. But it was a very nice experience. And sometimes you go into museums, and many times before, if I'd taken my knife out and put it in a planter or, you know, into a bush or something, and go back and get it. And And I got to tell you, I'm not the only one, because I've run into other people over the years. I run into other people doing it. It's not uncommon. But the security people at the Lincoln were fun and cute and hilarious, and it was nice. It was a nice little moment. So, yeah, and I got my pocket knife back. Yes, I did. I was pleased. All right, next question is Eric. Eric asks, "Hi, Chris. As you watch the World Cup matches, which squad, they call them squads, not teams, are you cheering for? Mexico, the Democratic Republic of Congo?" That's a good one, I've got to say. "Do you have a favorite footballer?" And he writes favorite, O-U-R, O-U-R, like the European or Canadian spelling. "Favorite footballer," they call the players footballers. "Maybe Messi or Ronaldo. Enjoy your programming very much," he says. Program, MME, program.
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0: Tomorrow night, Thursday night, it starts at 10 p.m. And you know what? I'm going to turn down and watch it. My favorite squad. And we were in Portugal on vacation last year or 2 years ago. I got to say, I was rooting for the Uzbeks. I was really rooting for hoping that the Uzbeks would do well. We got some Uzbek restaurants in Washington, but I wanted the Uzbek to do well against the Portuguese. But the Portuguese, I think they beat them 4-0 or 5-0. And I felt kind of bad for him. But I do want to watch the USA tomorrow night, 10 p.m. Eastern. 10 p.m. Eastern. And Messi is a great player and fun to watch. I don't even know Ronaldo. It's not an American game. You know, we have a lot of great sports. And in Europe, they kick the ball around. Kick the ball. I want the U.S. That's why I want U.S. and USA to win. And I've got to say, our guys looked really good. Our team looked really good. Good soccer players. And they seemed like, you know, cool and mellow people, yucking it up with the officials and slapping them on the back. It seemed like we've got good guys on our team, which helps a lot, I think, too. But, yeah, Team USA, Democratic Republic of Congo, I wish them the best. But you know how that goes, Eric. But thank you for the question. We got Mark and Eric with our starting off our mailbag questions for the day. That's great. And I still, it's got my knife in my pocket right now. And it's a wonderful night. Joe asks, number three question, says, "When Muslims visit Utah, do they eschew Zion National Park?" Now, that's pretty funny. And, we've been to Utah. I don't think we went to Zion. We went to Arches and some other places, national parks. Beautiful Utah. Went down to Moab. My best girl wanted to go skydiving, so we jumped out of an airplane out of Canyonlands Airport. They dropped us over our hotel, though, which was nice, and we parachuted down there so we could peel off the parachute, walk over to the pool, and get a beer. It was good. That was great. But in Utah, do they eschew Zion? I assume that Muslims would have to. You can't go enjoy anything it's Zionist National Park. You know, it's the Zion National Park in Utah, and it's beautiful and wonderful. But I think if you're a Muslim, you have to reject anything with the word Zion in it. Well, and I've got to say, Joe, I think the Democrats are going to be avoiding Zion National Park as well. All these Democrats elected in New York last night, they're going to avoid Zion National Park. But that's funny. Muslims in Utah don't go to Zion National Park. Funny. That's great. And our last and final mailbag question for the day comes from A. Smid. A. Smid, all capital letters. Smid is, of course, our acronym for Severely Mentally Ill Democrat. So this is from someone identifying as a severely mentally ill Democrat, A. Smid. And the question is, "We traded away the White House and majorities in both houses," sounds like a Democrat, "for a losing war against Iran." It's not a losing war against Iran, but, you know, nuclear weapons in the hands of radical Islam. "Wouldn't you have rather lost the midterms because of mass deportations?" That Democrats think we'd lose the midterms because of mass deportations, because the Democrats make sure all the illegal aliens can vote by the millions, and they're stealing democracy, stealing America. Wouldn't you rather have lost the midterms because of mass deportation? No, I think you win the midterms because of mass deportations. And then Ace Mid continues, a border wall and or voting reform instead of yet another war for Israel. I think the United States has an interest in seeing to it that radical Islamists in charge of the nation of Iran, the Islamic Revolution, the Islamic Republic. I think that we, as the United States, we're the great Satan. Israel is only the little Satan, and they're planning on using nuclear weapons against us. It's true, Tel Aviv would likely be the first city that they would use a nuclear weapon on to kill as many Jews as possible and start a worldwide war. They would want to do that. But we're definitely on the top of their list because we're the great Satan. Tel Aviv is closer, and they could get the whole Islamic world into an uproar and all of that stuff. But we traded away the White House. We didn't trade away the White House and majorities in both houses. The Republicans ended up with the White House and majorities in both houses. And it's not a losing war against Iran. It is, however, we have been sucked into just when I thought I was out. They suck me back in again. But they, you know, you get involved in the Middle East. We've seen this again and again, and I kind of anticipated this from the beginning. You get drawn into this mess, and they lie about everything. In fact, I've got audio I can't get to today now because the Iranians are lying, saying, oh, yeah, we've got, we got the okay to make nuclear weapons and expand our ballistic missile reach. In fact, the head of the International Atomic Energy Agency yesterday came out and called the Iranians liars. Maybe I can get to that soundbite. That is our mailbag for the day. Thank you, Ace Mid, and Joe, and Eric, and Mark. Thank you for our mailbag questions on this Wednesday.

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2: Oh, what fun. An FBI friend of mine just texted me, "Hey, I have that same knife. That's a great blade." Yeah, that's great. So I sent him a picture of my knife, because, you know, you can do that stuff so easily now. Now, the head of the International Atomic Energy Agency came out yesterday because the Iranians...
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2: Spinning centrifuges and building nuclear weapons and killing everybody. And that's what the Iranians are saying. But we know that they're lying because they lie. They lie all the time. It's what they do. It's a problem. You get sucked into this Middle East stuff and everything's a lie. But here's the head of the IAEA, the International Atomic Energy Agency, saying, oh, no, actually, everything the Iranians are saying now is a lie. And what Donald Trump is saying is actually in the documentation. Here he is.
4: This has been signed, has been agreed. Paragraph 8 of this memorandum of understanding says explicitly that the nuclear activities that are going to be carried out with regards to the nuclear material facilities and will be supervised by the IAEA.
2: Supervised by the IAEA. Rafael Grossi. Rafael Grossi is with the International Atomic Energy Agency, is the Director General. They like those words, Director and General and Secretary General and General Secretary and all of that stuff. But he just put the lie to the IAEA did, Rafael Grossi, said, yeah, everything Trump said is true.

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1: A nearly 24-hour manhunt is over in Germany. I'm Carmen Roberts, Fox News. A deadly attack targeting Berlin's Pride celebrations ends with the police shooting and killing of the suspect. And German authorities say it happened as police confronted 21-year-old Abdul Balut in a Berlin suburb today. Police say that all of the evidence from yesterday's attack that left one person dead and 29 injured points to it being an Islamist terrorist attack.
2: Police believe Abdul was driving a white van that drove into a crowd near Berlin's massive Pride Festival Saturday night. It appears he crashed into a tree before police say he got out of the vehicle and stabbed several people with a machete.
1: Fox's Rebecca Castor and prosecutors say that Balut, who's a German citizen with Lebanese roots, had tried to join ISIS. The shooting between the U.S. and Iran may have stopped, but the diplomatic pressure is still on. Fox's Trey Yingst has more from Tel Aviv.
3: The White House has indicated that a variety of options remain on the table for President Trump as he explores options involving force and diplomacy. Now, the U.S. naval blockade remains in effect as the economic pressure is being felt inside of Iran. As U.S. and Iranian officials say diplomatic efforts are ongoing to reach a deal that could end the current escalation, the Iran-backed Houthis in Yemen are once again in direct conflict with Saudi Arabia after attacking two Saudi-owned oil tankers last week. The Saudis responded with heavy airstrikes against the Yemen-based proxy group. The Houthis then ramped up attacks on Saudi oil refineries, launching new missiles over the weekend.
1: And President Trump has warned Iran to rein in the Houthis or face major military punishment over continued attacks on commercial shipping. And Genevieve becomes the season's first major Category 4 hurricane with 140-mile-an-hour winds southwest of Mexico. Forecasters say, though, it is likely to strengthen but stay offshore in the Pacific. 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
1: Democrats in Maine selected a new nominee yesterday to run for the U.S. Senate. Fox's Alexis McAdams has more on that from Bangor.
7: 100 days until the midterm election and Maine's Democratic Party leadership picking a new candidate. One time, State Senate President Troy Jackson will challenge longtime incumbent Republican Senator Susan Collins. This after Graham Plattner went from Democratic rising star to out of the race. Plattner had already won the Democratic primary. Now his replacement, picked by party delegates, not voters. Some Mainers tell us the process reminds them of the Democrats' 2024 switch from President Biden to Kamala Harris.
1: And we have news out of the Texas mall shooting over the weekend. That mall is back open. Police say that a 17-year-old boy is under arrest after an argument erupted into gunfire at the Deerbrook Mall near Houston. One juvenile was seriously wounded and rushed to surgery. A bystander was hit in the finger. And the mall says it reopened Sunday with increased security. Fox 26 Houston's Makina Earnhardt has more.
8: There were so many people in this mall when those shots were fired. They believe that there was around 4 shots fired, but they're not exactly sure how many shots yet, but they said at least 4. And the people in that mall, I've talked to probably 10 people, and every single one of them said it was just absolute panic in there.
1: And no word on the person's condition that was shot. In Europe, the wildfire that is racing through France has forced another wave of evacuations, bringing the total to a staggering 220,000 people. Meantime, neighboring Spain is also battling wildfires, with evacuations underway along its eastern coast. And one person has died in those fires. I'm Carmen Roberts, and this is Fox News.
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0: This is only the third time that Turkey have ever played in the World Cup, 2002 and 1958, which is wild to say. As we said, this is a big country, Turkey. This is a soccer-mad country.
1: Yes. What's it called? What's the country called? Last night, I started calling it Kiev. I think maybe it's Kiev. Is that how we're supposed to mispronounce Turkey? Because there are soccer games going on. I stayed up and watched it last night. Did you all stay up and watch it last night? I was up to the bitter end, and boy, it was the bitter end, wasn't it? Well, a very good and happy Friday to you. The Democrats have been very busy since we last met. And one of their mental illnesses, you know, there's been a revolution, like the Bolshevik Revolution inside the Democrat Party. And it doesn't matter what the percentage of people inside the revolution, doesn't matter how many people it is, because the left knows that you just need like 3 to 4% among the population to create a revolution. And the commies are here. They're here and they're mental. And did people vandalize the reflecting pool after it was buffed up and improved by President Trump? Well, certainly looks like they did. Yes, because now we have actual government officials, career people on the record saying that it was vandalized, that it was attacked, and that it's the Democrat Party. I mean, they didn't say that, but it's quite obvious who did it because of Trump derangement syndrome and just the general broader mental illness. Extraordinary things, these people. Reflecting pool liner was cut with a sharp knife or razor, National Park Service says. This is the Associated Press now. It's not, you know, it's not Newsmax or Fox News. It's the Associated Press, and it's the National Park Service, which is not known for being one of the most political organizations in the government. In fact, quite the opposite. Oh, yeah, Trump made up. No, there's nothing. No, Trump just screwed up the reflecting pool. But in reality, the commies, they went in there and did whatever they do in there to filthy it up because they're filthy people. If you put one in there, it would filthy the one lefty in the reflecting pool, and it would filthy the whole thing up. And there are videos. There are videos showing people dunking. I'm not sure what it shows them doing with the dunking their hands in and all that, but there is a lot going on with this reflecting pool. The reflecting pool. Can you believe that? Completely crazy. And last night we opened with some audio about the big soccer game, Team USA, that it was not their very best player, resting their very best players, and it was very sad at the last minute to watch. What do we call it now, Michael? Turkey yay. Turkey, yes, yeah, like fry yay. No, I'm not going to start mispronouncing Turkey. The country is called Turkey. I've been to Turkey. Istanbul is really cool. It's great. I've got a Turkish rug right in my apartment in my living room, a beautiful Turkish rug that's from Turkey. It's made in Turkey. They make rugs there, too. Iran and Turkey and other places as well. A lot of rugs come from over there. And North Carolina, too. Beautiful rugs from North Carolina. Yeah, we're calling it Turkey Yay now. What is that? That reminds me, all our lives we had Ukraine, and we had the capital of Ukraine as Kiev. And then Democrats told us, media people, a couple of years ago, oh, no, now we call it Kiev. And they say, oh, well, no, we didn't change the pronunciation. We've just had it wrong for centuries, and now we're going to start pronouncing it correctly. So we're going to call it Kiev, Kiev, like K-E-E-V-E or something. And I always refuse to call it Kiev because that's ridiculous. It's called Kiev. Just look at the spelling and forget about it. And we don't need to adopt the pronunciations of every culture. How would we pronounce Egypt if we pronounced it the way that Egyptians pronounce the word Egypt, idiots? How about Cairo? Should we start doing it with an inflection? I mean, it all goes back to the Tegucigalpa, you know, that whole thing. And it's the left. Once again, it's the left. One of their many mental illnesses. The Turks, they won, and boy, did they win! And they started out slow, but they looked at, and we didn't. We scored in a couple of like 3 minutes and 15 seconds or something like that, and we were looking real good. And I'm not a big soccer guy. Who would be? I'm an American, you know, and we've got good sports here. And this thing, the kick, kick, and you run around wearing shorts, that all that. But I've watched a couple of games, and they've been a little bit of fun. And the crowds have been fun. I think the crowds and the people from all over the world coming to the United States to watch the soccer games, they've been fun. I've got having the World Cup here is more fun than having it someplace else. I wouldn't pay attention again if it were someplace else. But it's fun having it here, and that's President Trump. In fact, there's a funny story today that bitter lefties, because they're always angry and bitter about the United States and everything else for that matter, but saying having to grudgingly confess that the World Cup being in the United States, which Trump brought to the United States, is fun, and they might have to give Trump credit for it. But it was sad to see the USA team lose last night to a country that the broadcasters can't pronounce anymore. You know, hey, what are you having at Thanksgiving dinner? Oh, we're having a turkey yay, and you got to mispronounce mashed potatoes and green beans, something like that. But it was sad. It doesn't mean that the U.S. is knocked out because of this whole World Cup thing. Our next game is Wednesday, and it's not last night. The game started at 10 p.m. Eastern time, and it went, to 12:15 or so. I think that's right. I watched the whole thing, and I was very sad with the outcome at the end. It was a surprise, a bit of a surprise, and unexpected, and it was too bad. But we're still in the fight. We didn't get knocked out because we won our first two games, and that's good. And the whole Euro thing and the world thing is kind of fun. We play, and everybody keeps mispronouncing Turkey now, like Kiev. Chicken Kiev. Hey, we're having Chicken Kiev for dinner tonight. No, we're not. Ridiculous. And now, next on Wednesday, and again, I think that is going to be 6 o'clock Eastern time next Wednesday that the game begins, and it's 3 o'clock West Coast time and 6 o'clock East Coast time, Eastern time, I believe that's what I heard last night. And we're playing Bosnia. We're playing Bosnia, the poor guys. Bosnia and Herzegovina. Now half the people are mispronouncing Bosnia. Bosnia and Herzegovina. And so we're going to start mispronouncing that next because the media's in charge. But soccer, schmocker. But it's nice having the World Cup, and I care more about the World Cup than I think I ever have before, because it's being played in the United States. And all the Euros from all over the place. The Scottish are just great. They've been hilarious. But and they come and they party and they're like, hey, America's not the loony bin that the left told us it is. So we got that soccer thing going on. And it was kind of fun. I'm sorry we lost. I'm glad we're still in it. Let's win the entire World Cup. It'd be funny. Primarily, it'd be funny if we win it. We beat because it's really not our game. So we should win it anyway. And we're holding our best players in reserve, I guess, for a variety of reasons having to do with penalties and injuries and other things. But never mind all that, because it's still soccer. You know, I mean, let's be on a run, kick the ball. It's fine. It's fine. And it can be fun if it's a competitive game. I'll get into it and all that. But let me get back to the latest Democrat Party mental spasm, because the reflecting pool on the mall, and I told you my best girl and I, we went down there last Saturday and last Sunday because I had to go retrieve my pocket knife. I had to stash it before going through the magnetometers to get into the secret Lincoln Memorial Underground Museum. But that's not important. Now, the reflecting pool is another episode in the Democrat Party's mental illness. President Trump looked at it and thought it was kind of stinky and smelly and beat up and needed some tending to. And he's a builder guy. He's a creator of skyscrapers and giant things all over the world, by the way. And the Democrats are very bitter about that and their mental, their brains melted down long ago. But President Trump fixed up the reflecting pool. My best girl and I, we went down there when it was buff before, and there have been reports that Democrats went to Georgia and got pond scum and brought bags or jars of it up to Washington and dumped the pond scum. And then now we've seen them protesting in favor of pond scum, lots of Democrats, women and men, but a lot of women. I noticed Democrat Democrat women seem to be more inclined to be mentally ill than even Democrat men, although a lot of them are going around shooting people for political reasons and things like that, violently, criminally insane.
2: Ow, she is doing good today, honey. Everybody's proud of you. You are single-handedly doing more to fight fascism than any American has.
3: Yes.
1: But President Trump, and there's this, we saw the lining, we saw it being, my best girl and I, we went down a couple of several times when it was being fixed up, the reflecting pool, right? And I've got to say that the craziness from these people, in fact, we have President Trump from, I believe it was just the day before yesterday at the White House, talking about the reflecting pool, and he's getting reports from the Park Service and the Park Police. President Trump.
4: We had vandalism. You know, we have I think 290, 300 foot slit right through it, probably a box cutter or a knife of some kind. Or we had people lifting up the basic, it's not a lot of damage, but we'll probably have to let the water out and refix it. They went in there with a knife. I was just told by the people over at Parks, they have five people are arrested and five people are under investigation right now. And it's a sad thing.
1: Five people arrested, five people under investigation. I have video of one blue-haired young woman being arrested by the Park Police last Saturday. It made us laugh. It was kind of funny. Jim Abilio Acosta. Wait till you hear this. You remember Abilio from CNN? He was a Trump derangement syndrome OG of sorts. You know, he's an original gangster of the Trump derangement syndrome movement. I've got audio of him. He went on on Al Gore's amazing internet, thanks to the patriarchy and America, and he posted a lunatic screed, which is what he does now. He used to do it on CNN. Now he does it in his basement. And wait till you hear this stuff. I've got that coming up for you. And I have the Associated Press, a liner along the bottom of the Lincoln Memorial Reflecting Pool, .. that's coming up, and boy, a lot more, too.

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18: Is obviously the news of the day, and it is completely ridiculous. It's unbelievable to see these people, these deranged leftists in algae costumes with Team Algae on their backs. What does that even mean? Only the Democrats could hate beautifying our nation's capital and making it a symbol of pride again. But this is what the American people elected President Trump to do. He made this promise to them on the campaign trail that he was going to make our nation's capital both safe and beautiful again. And it is a promise that he has kept. With respect to safety, violent crime has plummeted. The city is the safest it's been in generations. Murders are down 40%. And with respect to the beautification of the city, I live here working, of course, at the White House, and you can see it with your own eyes as you travel throughout the city. The homeless encampments are gone. You see the parks are cleaned up. The president has restored more than 120 monuments across the city. The National Park Service has used more than 150 tons of material to clean up the potholes that everybody hates. And I don't know about you and your audience, but this is the type of work

0: that I want to see our tax dollars going towards. President Trump is solving it. Leave it to the deranged Democrats to be against that.
1: All right, Caroline, any more details on the five people that have been arrested regarding vandalism here?
0: The vandalism is very real. Despite what Tim Walz wants to say, it's an imaginary problem. No, it is not. It's a very real problem. In fact, I spoke with the National Park Service just before joining the show. They now have 17 police reports that have been filed in just the matter of a few days. There's actually been 6 arrests at the reflecting pool where, again, these deranged individuals, many of them longtime donors to the Democrats, Party, to Barack Obama, to Act Blue, that have been vandalizing and desecrating our federal monument, one of the most beautiful monuments in the world, the Reflecting Pool. And that's why President Trump is not going to stop with this effort. We're going to not only hold those people accountable, but we're going to fix the pool, make it, continue to make it beautiful from this despicable vandalism, just in time to celebrate our nation's 250th birthday next week.
2: We had vandalism. You know, we have I think 290, 300 foot slit right through it, probably a box cutter or a knife.
3: We shouldn't be surprised when the reflecting pool between the World War II Memorial now and the Lincoln Memorial, between the Washington Monument and the Lincoln Memorial, the reflecting pool is President Trump sees that, and really it needed some cleaning up and buffing up. And President Trump did that, and the Democrats are bitter as hell about that, and probably want to firebomb a synagogue about it, because they should be wearing armbands. But listen to Jim Acosta, formerly of CNN, going after President Trump for saying that vandals damaged the reflecting pool on the Mall.
4: I traveled behind enemy lines down to the National Mall reflecting pool.
3: Enemy
4: helicopters circled overhead to get to the bottom of the biggest mystery in D.C. right now.
3: The fact that you have
4: a
3: job.
4: I know this assignment is dangerous because I can see members of the National Guard circling the pool in search of any alleged vandals who might even think for just a second that they could pull up a piece of blue paint.
3: All of that is wrong. It's not blue paint. They didn't pull it out. Their National Guard is not for that. He's Abilio Acosta.
5: Well, I'm walking down the length of the reflecting pool right now to see if I can find exactly where this 300-foot slit is that Donald Trump claims is running down the middle of this pool. I have looked up and down this pool so far. I don't see any sign of any slit. I do see a lot of paint coming up, but no sign of a 300-foot-long slit or lots of slits, as he's been talking about. Again, shocker here. I'm sorry to report what he's saying is 100% pure bullshit.
3: What Abilio is saying is 100% pure bourgeois. Here's Abilio.
5: Okay, I'm walking down the other side of the reflecting pool, and you can see just how much Donald Trump is lying about this, how out to lunch he is and all of this. You can see whole sections of the bottom of the reflecting pool where the paint has just come off that bottom. It is just not there anymore, in part because they just did such a shoddy job down here that the paint has literally disintegrated.
3: Everything that he's ever said in his life is a lie. Now here is the headline from the Associated Press. Reflecting pool liner was cut with sharp knife or razor, National Park Service says. National Park Service, and here's the Park Service man, a career guy, on the record by name, unlike every Democrat source. Coming up.
4: I guess I won't be winning an Emmy for this one.

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4: Fox News, I'm Roger Stern. Police in Berlin shot and killed a man they say carried out the deadly vehicle attack this weekend at a Pride event. Fox's Rebecca Castor says he was a German citizen with family ties to Lebanon.
5: German officials say all the evidence points to this being an Islamist terrorist attack because the suspect is a known radicalized member in Islamic circles.
4: One person died, 29 suffered injuries. The U.S. has paused attacks on Iran for now in hopes of reaching an agreement with that nation.
6: The U.S. says for now they do want to give diplomacy some room to breathe. And to that point, Iran and Oman held talks in Tehran over the past couple of days.
4: Fox's Madeline Rivera, but there's another flashpoint. Houthi rebels have attacked Saudi Arabian oil facilities in the Red Sea. 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
21: Now seems as good a time as any to remind you, you don't always have to take healthy habits to the extreme. 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
0: So let's go. We have another Jim Abilio Acosta, and this is great stuff. Now, let me share this with you before I get back to. And then we got Jen Psaki and Chris Hayes, and here is the headline from the Associated Press: reflecting pool liner was cut with a sharp knife or razor, comma, National Park Service says, and Matthew Daly with the Associated Press writing the story. And the dateline is Washington, D.C. A liner along the... Notice it's not paint, as all the moron, lying, stupid, ignorant, don't even look it up press keep saying over and over again. But the paint, how does the paint... How do you cut paint? How do you get out of bed in the morning? A liner along the bottom of the Lincoln Memorial reflecting pool was cut with a sharp knife or razor this month, causing damage to the foam sealant. And they keep saying paint, installed as part of a $16 million rehabilitation project, a top official at the National Park Service says. The U.S. Park Police, now separately, responded June 9th to a complaint by the Park Service, said Frank Lands, L-A-N-D-S, Lands, like Lands Far Away. Deputy Director of Operations for the Park Service. Lands made the statement in a court document filed late Wednesday. Just so, you know, you see, it's not just a press release or a leak to the Associated Press or to CNN, who aren't reporting it, at least not accurately. Lands made the statement in a court document filed late Wednesday as part of a lawsuit filed by a nonprofit organization to halt the Trump administration's work on the project. That is, the Associated Press means to say, a Democrat, left-wing, hate-filled Trump derangement syndrome gang of loons has filed a lawsuit with other people's money to try to stop improvements on the mall. Now, as somebody who lives in Washington, D.C. and goes to the mall frequently enough, I appreciate improvements on the mall, and people come from not only all over the United States but all over the world. So isn't that amazing? And it's made these statements in a court document filed late Wednesday because a nonprofit, that means communists, other people's money, suing to halt the Trump administration's work on the project. And so the Park Service had to come in and say, well, wait a minute, we've just been vandalized by communists, you know, the Democrat Party. Land's statement does not say when exactly the damage occurred or whether it was a suspected case of vandalism. No, a razor-like slash for hundreds of feet just happened spontaneously by itself and does not identify anyone who might have been involved. The police report, there's a police report because there were Democrats there and they're all violent criminals. The police report indicates damage to the pool, comma, including a caulk over the foam sealant that was cut with a sharp knife or razor and destruction of delaminating surface material, Lands said, the Park Service official said. About 70 fence posts tops were also thrown into the reflecting pool, he said. 70, and that's the statements are the first time the Republican administration has offered specifics for when and how the reflecting pool may have been damaged after work on the project was substantially completed. Now, the Associated Press says it's the first time the Republican administration has offered specifics, but President Trump has spoken about it repeatedly, and he was naturally attacked for it because, you know, they're mentally ill. A spokesperson for the Interior Department said Thursday, that's yesterday, that public notification about the damage was delayed because at the time of the June 9th incident, the vandalism was under investigation and believed to be isolated. So as to not encourage deranged individuals, we did not announce what we hoped would be an isolated incident because, you know, you got to, when you have an open-air mental institution as we do in Washington, D.C., and really more broadly in the United States, because the Democrats, we used to have a great mental institution here called St. Elizabeth's Mental Institution in Southeast D.C., but they emptied it out of all the insane people. We used to keep John Hinckley there long ago after he shot Ronald Reagan and four other people, three other people at least. And then they closed it down, and they turned it into the Department of Homeland Security. I'm serious. It's like a 120-year-old buildings, a series of buildings, that St. Elizabeth's Mental Institution. And it was a great mental institution. I went there looking for John Hinckley once and with a camera crew. It wasn't just recreational. And that's another story for another day. But the mental institution is no longer there. I know where the mental institution is. It's out on the streets. It's out on the sidewalks. But hang on, because around the same time, Park Service staff discovered another incident where fencing around the pool had been forcibly removed and thrown into the pool, meaning the reflecting pool. It's not a kidney-shaped pool in Frank Zappa's backyard or anything. But the department soon noticed that recurring cases of video of people ripping at the coating, it's not paint, began to circulate. We then knew that it was not an isolated incident, but a new trend to attempt to damage the reflecting pool, the email said. And that is because of Trump derangement syndrome, which is so rampant, and the violent criminality of the Democrat Party, which is ubiquitous. I'm sorry for Democrats if I'm using too many complicated words. President Donald Trump and other officials have repeatedly blamed, listen to this, without citing evidence, except for the physical evidence at the reflecting pool, which is abundant and in plain sight, unidentified vandals for peeling paint. Oh, that's the accusers have said peeling paint because they're too stupid to know that it's a foam-like laminate, but never mind that, as well as a 350-foot gash in the liner and other problems. Six people have been arrested, Trump said this week, without providing details. I do have video of one, a blue-haired lady, being arrested, young woman. And, you know, we know that, 56% of young white women who identify as liberals and Democrats have been diagnosed with mental illnesses. The Interior Department said Thursday there have been seven arrests, seven federal citations, and 18 police reports filed. And the Democrats insist that there is no vandalism, that Trump sucks, and that's why the reflecting pool is a mess now. The department did not specify what charges were or what the charges were or identify anyone cited by police. Trump pledged to beautify the century-old reflecting pool before the nation's 250 birthday celebrations, draining its water, which you'd have to do if you're going to resurface the bottom, and directing the bottom of the reflecting pool to be painted a color he called American flag blue. But you've already cited that it's not paint, it's a foamy laminate, but never mind that. But after the site was restored, its water was plagued by an algae bloom for more than a week, and the pieces of the new coating have appeared to be peeling off the bottom. But now your headline, see, makes clear that this was actually Democrats going in and vandalizing with a sharp implement, because you know how they are. The pool has largely been cleared in recent days after devices. We were down there and they were vacuuming like a series of guys with giant vacuums cleaning out the Democrat debris. The pool has largely cleared in recent days after devices and nano bubblers infused ozone into the water to kill algae and bacteria. And listen, so let me get to back to Abilio Acosta, Jim Acosta. We got one more of Jim. And he's walking around saying, oh, look, it's paint. It's peeling. Trump did it. And it's a mental illness, really. St. Elizabeth should be reopened just for Abilio Acosta. Put him in the John Hinckley room. Oh, by the way, the president of the United States, Donald John Trump, will be motorcading to what in Washington is often referred to as the Hinckley Hilton. The Washington Hilton on Connecticut Avenue. President Trump is going back this afternoon for an event. First time back at the hotel since the White House Correspondents' Dinner. President is going back today. More recently at the fights the UFC fights on the South Lawn of the White House. An army of 23 Democrats had planned an attack. Many of them been arrested. Some are still on the run. Drones dropping bombs. A lot of arrests. Now, back to Abilio Acosta at the reflecting pool.
1: They just did such a shoddy job down here that the paint has literally disintegrated.
0: It's not
1: in
0: paint.
1: Sections of this reflecting pool. And you can't see a slit. There are no slits, as he's been talking about. It's all a lie.
2: Well, so much for my dangerous assignment. I guess I won't be winning an Emmy for this one. Yeah. All I found was this nasty muck at the reflecting pool.
0: This is our media. The headline from the Associated Press, reflecting pool liner was cut with a sharp knife or razor, National Park Service says. The Democrat Party, including Jim Acosta. I got to say, the company that did this work should sue Jim Acosta for $165 million. The company should say, I'm sorry, Jim Acosta is a major national media figure, CNN, all that stuff. And they should sue him and take his car. Take his belt buckle from him in court.
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5: That story just every day continues to just astound. I have to say, I spent way too much time. So, I don't know, but I can't imagine all that peeling rubbery stuff is good for the wildlife.
0: Yeah, so wait a minute. You're making stuff up, and Jen Psaki, she was a White House press secretary. And yeah, they put, because you guys poison it with your pond scum, people in there with razors slashing, and then you call it paint, and then you blame Trump, and there was dead ducks. There was a report of one dead duck. But on MS-13, Chris Hayes, he really looked into it. Turns out there weren't ducks, plural. There was one duck that was dead, and it's a big city with a lot of things going on. Ducks die. You know, it's an imperfect world. But there they are, and now the Park Service is out, and there are court cases going on. There have been arrests made, and our media continues to fabricate out of whole cloth. They are Trump derangement syndrome. They are waging a civil war in the United States of America, and they're not on our side. We are at 888-630-9625. A liner at the bottom of the Lincoln Memorial reflecting pool was cut with a sharp knife or razor this month, causing damage to the foam sealant, which is not paint, because of the Democrat Party's Trump derangement syndrome. And that's one thing, but then the media comes out and lies and lies and lies and lies.
2: I guess I won't be winning an

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24: Harrison, what do you make of all this controversy surrounding the reflecting pool?
25: I mean, when you defund science research, when you don't really understand the first thing about science, yeah, they talked a bunch of smack. They said that they had to repaint the pool, and now they've turned the place into a swamp. They turned to an actual swamp.
26: All right, everyone's still talking about the Lincoln Memorial reflecting pool. President Trump paid $14 million to paint it American flag blue, and now chunks of paint are coming off. It's full of peroxide, algae, and the water is green. But other than that, all good. Yep, Trump somehow went from draining the swamp to creating one.
27: He even singled out ABC News reporter Jonathan Carl as an alleged vandal for this segment.
28: Check this out. That American flag blue paint, it's peeling away. The $14 million job to redo the bottom of this reflecting pool is falling apart before our eyes.
27: Trump responded by posting, quote, lightweight ABC reporter Jonathan Carl was seen sticking his hand into the pool and trying to rip the rubber off the surface. Law enforcement is actively investigating the situation and will hopefully have it resolved soon. That is not what Jonathan Carl did. You saw it yourself with your own eyes. This is just Trump crashing out. He's throwing a tantrum, except this tantrum is now being treated as a criminal accusation. This is insane. This is madness. No one's dumping things in the reflecting pool to grow algae. It's their own incompetent, corrupt failures blooming for all the world to see, cracking and floating to the surface, all of it. And now they have to create this dark conspiracy and use the force of law to pursue it. These people are desperately seeking someone else to blame for Trump's malfeasance.
26: Yeah, that's right. Following Trump's claims of vandalism, his administration has added fencing around the Lincoln Memorial reflecting pool. That's smart. That'll keep you.
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26: Fence around it. Trump basically turned it into a pool at the Motel 6.
30: This isn't your chintzy golf club with lawn chairs and marble fountains. Lincoln isn't in the middle of a koi pond with water shooting out of his eyes. In fact, Trump seems to be treating the reflecting pool so much like one of his own pools that he even let the contractor upsell him on a new color.
31: He said, what color would you like, sir? I said, what about turquoise like in the Bahamas? He said, this is Washington, sir. We can give you turquoise, but why don't you try like we have a color. It's called American flag blue. I said, that's the color I like. He talked me into it very easily.
30: Man, they saw you coming from a mile away.
32: Let's go to the telephones, Michael. Let's go to Brian, calling from the great Republic of Texas. Brian, you're on the Chris Plant Show.
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33: I was calling this morning to agree with you about the mispronunciation of turkey. When I first heard it, I thought they're calling it turkey, eh? Like that's what the McKenzie brothers would tell you that us Americans eat for Thanksgiving.
32: It's absolutely true. And I got to tell you, Bob and Doug McKenzie came to mind with us, too. We were talking about Bob and Doug McKenzie in the Great White North. And Michael, do you have any of these people on TV? How are they pronouncing the country of Turkey? We've all been talking about Turkey, the country, forever. We eat turkey at Thanksgiving and Christmas and have a turkey sandwich all year long. And now suddenly we're supposed to start mispronouncing the name of the country. It's like Kiev in Ukraine, Brian, because we had to start they told us to start mispronouncing that. And here they are with their turkey yay.
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0: Turkey A's hit with a back five. United States 1, Turkey A 0.
32: Turkey A 0, Bri.
0: What are we going to get from Turkey
1: A? It's a country of Turkey that has not responded with sadness. They have responded with fury. What do you expect from Turkey A? He shrugged. He said, I don't really know.
0: Turkey A are just trying to take down U.S. players.
1: Turkey A tie the game.
0: First goal for Turkey A. This Turkey A team does have quality.
32: And you're right. You nailed it with Bob and Doug McKenzie. What is up with that anyway?
33: I don't know. I was agreeing also with the Kyiv thing. I thought for all my life it's Kiev, and now we're changing. I don't know. Lord knows what's coming next. But I had literally just posted that on my Facebook whenever you came on and started talking about it. So I just said that.
32: Is that right? That's great. Yeah, and it's, this is, again, it's like we've made fun of the news media here for years, Brian, for they're in Tegucigalpa, and suddenly they start speaking with a Spanish accent. And Tegucigalpa and Guatemala. There are certain words that they have to corrupt. And the thing is, there are English pronunciations for these words, Brian. If you're in Paris, you know what? In Paris, they call it Paris. They call it Paris. Steve Martin used to do a thing about this. Is that in France, rue means street. And what was the other one? Chapeau means hat. It's like those French have a different word for everything. And that was a funny joke years ago. And now they're doing that to the entire English language. We got to pronounce it like they pronounce it.
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2: New developments in the Middle East. I'm Roger Stern, Fox News. For the second straight day, U.S. has paused airstrikes against Iran, but now the Houthis are threatening Saudi Arabia and shipping in the Red Sea. Fox's Trey Yingst in Tel Aviv reporting.
3: As U.S. and Iranian officials say diplomatic efforts are ongoing to reach a deal that could end the current escalation, the Iran-backed Houthis in Yemen are once again in direct conflict with Saudi Arabia after attacking two Saudi-owned oil tankers last week. The Saudis responded with heavy airstrikes against the Yemen-based proxy group. Now, the Houthis then ramped up their attacks on Saudi oil refineries, launching new missiles over the weekend. Days ago, President Trump issued a warning to the Houthis, saying that if attacks on vessels in the Red Sea continue, that both the Houthis and Iran would pay a military price.
2: And as we continue, we can tell you that tensions have been escalating there. Police in Berlin shot and killed a man they say drove a van into a pride festival yesterday, killing one person, injuring dozens of others. Fox's Rebecca Castor reporting.
4: He's been identified by police as 21-year-old Abdul B, a German citizen born in the country but has family ties to Lebanon. He's known by police after committing other crimes in the past. Authorities didn't share what those were. Police believe Abdul was driving a white van that drove into a crowd near Berlin's massive Pride Festival Saturday night. German officials say all the evidence points to this being an Islamist terrorist attack because the suspect is a known radicalized member in Islamic circles.
2: Officials say others may be involved and that the country's security threat level will be raised. Many Americans dealing with the effects of a heat dome for the second straight day. At least 40 million people were under extreme heat warnings from Minnesota down to Mississippi and westward into Southern California and Nevada. 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
2: The search is on for missing North Carolina woman named Elizabeth Waddle. She disappeared in Grenada reportedly while going for a swim. Here's Fox's Madison Scarpino.
9: A close family friend tells us that Liz was vacationing for more than a week with a friend in Grenada. It was set to be a 3-week trip, but ever since Wednesday, she has been nowhere to be found. So now some of her family, including her husband and her twin sister, are on the Caribbean island joining locals in searching for Liz. And the friend we've been talking to, Amanda Romano Harmon, is giving us more details into what happened.
11: When her friend finished up, she looked up and she didn't see Liz out there. So she went out there to walk around and see if she could find her, and she found her towel on the pier.
9: Romano Harmon says they don't know much else other than that right now, and she says it's been a daily struggle for Liz's family.
2: Police are asking people on the coast, including fishermen, for help. Crews continue battling wildfires in Spain and France as Europe grapples with record-breaking temperatures. Fox's Stephanie Bennett in Europe with more.
12: Shifting winds and dry conditions are really fueling these wildfires across France and Spain, as crews say they're struggling to get the upper hand. Around 100 homes were destroyed in just one town alone, west of the wine region of Bordeaux. Almost 250,000 people have been evacuated so far in France. The country's interior minister says the situation remains very unfavorable. The wildfire is generating its own winds, in fact, and moving erratically, inching closer towards the Bordeaux metropolitan area. At last check, it's just a few miles out. 162 square miles had been burned, and more fires are burning further south.
2: More than 250,000 people were evacuated in Spain. One person was killed. Tropical storm Genevieve has strengthened to a Category 4 hurricane. In the Pacific Ocean, it is at sea. I'm Roger Stern, and this is...
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0: Welcome back to The Ramsey Show in the Fairwinds Credit Union Studio. I'm George Campbell here with Dr. John Deloney. We're taking your calls at 888-825-5225. Shion is in Dallas, Texas. What's going on, Shion?
1: I'm good. How about you guys?
0: Doing great. What's your question?
1: Oh, so I have around $600,000 worth of Pokemon cards. I buy and sell them. I have $300,000 in my personal collection. I don't know if I should sell all of them or if I should like hold on to them as viable investments.
0: Wow. How old are you?
1: I'm 18.
0: How long have you been doing this?
1: I think since I was like 10.
0: So you are buying new packs or are you buying cards and flipping them and holding on to them and they go up in value? How did this all work out?
1: Yeah, I was buying cards, flipping them, holding them.
0: Wow. So how much have you spent to get here?
1: Probably around like $150,000,
0: $160,000. Wow. Are you working? Where'd you come up with this money?
2: What are you talking about, George? This is work. You're
0: Where'd
2: you get $150,000?
1: No, it was slow when I started, right? So now I'm making like $60,000 a month buying and selling the cards.
2: Wow.
0: That is wild.
2: So you said you have $300,000 in your personal collection, but you've got $600,000 holding. Tell me about the other $300,000.
1: So I go to card shows and I have a table and I sell the cards to other people.
0: And that's how you're saying you could make $300,000 if you offloaded all of these at the card shows.
1: I could make, for my personal collection, if I was to sell it all, I could make like $280,000.
0: Okay. So when you say personal, what's the other ones?
1: The other ones are the ones I'm already selling.
0: Oh, so you're already selling half of them, essentially.
1: Yeah.
0: And you don't want to sell the other half?
1: No, but I don't know if it makes sense because I'm in college right now.
2: So when the smoke clears on all of this, if you sold your personal collection today, you called one of your broker buddies and they just wrote you a check for $280,000. Let's do $300,000 for easy math. Plus what you already have contracted to sell. You as an 18-year-old, if you did all of this, this time next week, and of course, dude, I don't know how the trade goes and how they move money around, but let's just pretend it was cut and dry. This time next week, how much money would you have in your checking account?
1: Oh, you're on like... Exactly, like around like $600,000.
0: $600,000 at 18.
1: Yeah.
0: Wow. Well, what's your sort of end goal here? Like, what do you want to be doing at 23?
1: I want to eventually start my own business.
2: Doing what?
0: In the card world or something else?
1: Yeah.
0: So this is it. Like, you're obsessive about this. This is your passion. If you could snap your fingers, you would be a full-time trading cards.
1: Yes.
0: Okay. Well, is it a viable investment? No. This is speculative. And so you could see, let's say, you know, obviously Pokemon is holding strong right now, but we don't know what 2 years from now, where things will be. If there'll be a 50% crash overnight one day. We just don't know.
1: Yeah.
0: Where that's not going to happen in the stock market. There's a true sort of speculative supply-demand issue right now with Pokemon cards that does not exist in the stock market.
2: Or if there was a major stock market correction and I've got to take my money to keep my property, my home afloat, I'm going to not use disposable income or borrowed income. Or if there's a contraction, a credit contraction like happened in 08 and 09, I'm not going to borrow money to buy cards on speculative value, right? But if this is what you want to do, I don't know, man. You got $600,000. You're an 18-year-old. Why are you in college? If this is what you want to do, you're clearly good at this, is what I'm saying.
1: It's because my parents wanted me to go to college, and I have like practically a full ride right now.
2: Okay.
0: What are you studying in college?
1: I'm doing business.
0: Okay.
1: The reason I made this call is because I think my whole portfolio of cards went down 20% in the past 2 weeks. So it got me like a little nervous to see what I should do in the situation.
2: Well, and that's why, like, if let's take cards off the table. Let's say you're a plumber. Being a plumber and owning a plumbing business is a great job. I would not buy plumbing tools for investing purposes. I wouldn't buy a bunch of tools and put them in my closet and say, I want to sell these one day so I can pay for my medical care when I'm 70. And so when George says this isn't a good retirement vehicle, That's exactly right, because it's too speculative. At the end of the day, I have to sell a card to somebody who will give me an exchange of value for this thing that on its face, it's a piece of cardboard. It has no value in and of itself other than what you'll pay me for it versus oil I can put into a million different products, right?
0: So like, this makes it even more risky than a single stock, because at least that's a company that's producing things, that's creating revenue, that has shareholders involved. So that's a very different ballgame than what you're talking about, which is more alike to crypto than anything else. Now, it's physical, so there's a little more. You can actually see it, hang on to it, and people are, like you're saying, there's entire conventions around this now. So I'm not saying that a year from now it's going to go down to $0. What I am saying is that 18... you got enough things to be anxious about. So if I'm you, I'm going to offload this, invest all of that money, and I just did the math for you. 600 grand. You just let it ride for 20 years, never add another dime, put it into an index fund. You could have $5 million sitting in there by 38 years old.
1: Oh.
0: Without ever losing sleep over it. And being as good as you are, could you not restart this game from scratch?
1: Yeah.
0: If I gave you $5,000 and said, hey, go turn this into a Pokemon empire, a year or two from now, could you have $100,000?
1: Probably more.
0: Take me up on the challenge.
2: here's two things I want you to think through. Number one, I was an obsessive baseball card collector as a kid. I don't know where most of them are at this point, but I kept several. Because you know what the value of those cards are? I have no idea. They mean something to me. Right. I have memories attached to them. Nolan Ryan is one of my favorites. Like, so I've got some of those cards. So if you've got some of the cards in your personal collection that mean something to you, great. Keep those, man. That's awesome. And you started this thing. Did you start this thing when you were 10, 11, 12? You were started this speculative business in what may look back on history as one of the most extraordinary wealth runs of human history. And so the reason I'm telling you that is part of being a business owner is riding out tough seasons. And so there are months when my books sell great, and there's months when my books don't sell great. That's part of being an author. And so I have to look at a long time horizon, especially when it comes to valuables and collectibles. They're going to go up and down over time. And if gas prices go to $4 or $5 a gallon, then people are going to have less disposable income to buy cards with, right? So it's part of that is because you're 18 and you're starting this business, and now you're starting to be like, oh, I'm playing with grown-up money. This is real money, dude. And I don't have the long-term track record of being a business owner of dealing with what happens when 20% of my clients say, hey, we have other expenses because there's a recession, or I got other expenses that just popped up. And so part of this is, as a business owner, is you got to be comfortable with the ups and downs, which is why retained earnings are important and keeping cash is important, all that. But like, as a business, you clearly know what you're doing, and there's card dealers and collectible dealers all over the planet. That's awesome. But yeah, I would not
0: just gotta
2: use
0: remember
2: this for a retirement vehicle.
0: Collectibles, no matter what it is, cards, coins, sneakers, it can be fun, but it is not
2: Beanie
0: a
2: Babies.
0: Substitute for real investments.
2: Correct.
0: Where there's no cash flow, there's no diversification, and that's leaving you exposed, and you're starting to feel a little bit of that anxiety. And for that reason, keep it up as a hobby, keep making money while you can, but I would not have so much stock in this.

0: Here's something most Medicare agents won't say. Most of them can't show you all your options. They're tied to a handful of companies, so they're only going to show you what those few sell. 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Chapter helped her switch to a plan for $168. 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And listen, you only get certain windows of time to make this decision. If you miss it, you could be stuck with the wrong plan for an entire year. But here's the good news. Chapter's services are completely free to you. So don't settle for limited options or guess your way through this. Just dial #250 and say Medicare. That's #250 and say Medicare.
1: Hey guys, George Camel here. 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
1: Katie is in Idaho Falls up next. 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
14: Hi.
1: Hey. How can John and I help?
14: So, I'm kind of in this spot because my husband and I have been looking for about a year and a half to buy a home. But we've been renting for the last 5 years, and our rent has went from when we first got married, it was $1,200, and now we're sitting at $1,500. And they're expected to raise the rent to $1,900. And so I already know based on our income that we can't afford $1,900 a month. And we've already cut like practically everything, you know, that we can cut. And so, we found a mobile home for sale and they want $120,000 for it. And I just don't know if like that's a good idea or not. Because every house that we've looked into and investors either bought in it and right before we've gone into contract, or, you know, we only got pre-approved for $200,000, and that's kind of, we don't want to spend $200,000 because then we're shooting ourselves in the foot, because, you know, that means, you know, you're paying like, you know, 19 or $2,000 a month, and we can't afford that.
1: What do you guys make a month?
14: We make about roughly like $2,500.
10: What do y'all do for a living?

0: everybody all goes and bids out together, and so it makes it difficult.
1: Katie, let me say this. Like, I want you to hear me say this stinks, because your husband is a guy who's working his butt off, you're working your butt off, and y'all are really working hard towards a thing, to build a thing, this business. And so I want you to hear me say that stinks, because the story that you and I were told growing up is, if you find the thing that you like to do and you find the thing that you're good at and you work really hard at it, the rest of your life will just work out.
0: Yep.
1: And so you and I got a bad story. Okay.
0: Yep.
1: And so hear me say, I want to applaud your husband's hustle. If he was here, I'd give him a hug, man, because I love to hear young men who are out there crushing it and trying and working, not scared of hard work, that will do anything, anytime, working on weekends. I love that. And I love to hear a supportive spouse who's trying to co-build this business with him. I love it. The reality I'll have in front of you.
0: Yeah, the 7 days a week.
1: Yeah,
0: so
1: yeah.
0: It's like,
1: hold on.
0: You know,
1: the reality I'll have in front of you is, you could both go get a job at Starbucks and y'all be making more money per year. And so the dream y'all have is a good dream. It's just not working out financially. Y'all have a math problem. And so at some point, y'all have to decide, we're going to be folks who love this idea of this business. We like being with 500 other tree companies, all competing, all driving the cost of tree services down into the basement. We love that. And we don't, there's really not a way for us to distinguish ourselves. So that means we love this enough. Like, if you're a songwriter or you're a stand-up comic, we love this thing so much that we're willing to have this other life, which is we have to change apartments every 6 months because when the rent goes up, we can't afford it. We got to go somewhere else. Or y'all have to look in the mirror and say, we gave it our best shot. We are hard workers. Let's take our work ethic and our dreams and our desires and put them towards in another direction that's going to reward us more financially. Because y'all have a math problem in front of you.
0: So it's technically two incomes, because he does this like Friday through Sunday, his own business.
1: No,
0: he works for a power company.
1: But those jobs aren't making y'all enough money to live.
2: But that's still $2,500 a month total between everything?
0: No, like we have side stuff every now and then. Like we'll go into a job and it'll be like one job for 2 hours.
2: But every now and then is not consistent income. So we can't count that. We need stable, consistent income. So the problem truly is not rent. Yes, it stinks that they're moving the rents. The problem is your income hasn't moved in 5 years and you guys are on the poverty level.
0: But our income has, when we first started this job, we were making about $13 an hour. And now we're at $21 an hour.
1: I know, but you're not hearing what we're saying, Katie. Like, when you see all the progress and how you've moved, that's awesome. You're still running into a math problem every month. And inflation over the last 5 years.
0: But we're not in debt.
1: That's great. But y'all are about to not have a place to live because y'all can't afford $1,900 a month rent.
2: And if you go buy a manufactured home, here's what happens. The loan payment stays the same while the value of that home starts tanking, which means you're probably underwater on this thing within 6 months trying to sell it to somebody who probably doesn't exist. They're just going to go out and buy a new home if they want one.
1: You're going to have a $120,000 payment on something worth $60,000.
0: My question is, like, because we keep looking at this mobile home. We've been looking at it for a while. And then there was another house that had land with it, and we were really excited about it. And it was only like, it was $175,000. And when we went and we met with like the officer, like the lender, whatever you want to call it, he had said, oh, you get pre-approved for $200,000, but you don't have to use it all. And I was like, oh, okay, because I didn't really understand all that stuff. So when I asked him, I was like, so what's the better thing you could do? And then looking into the mobile home, it was like, oh, well, that's only $1,025, but you get a whole acre of land with it.
1: I'm just telling you, please don't buy a mobile home.
2: It would be like buying a truck with a payment of $1,000 a month thinking it was a good idea.
1: And the truck will go down in value over time.
2: And you're going to have a real hard time selling it. And you guys can't afford a $150,000 home. How much do you have in savings?
0: I have about, like, so between all of our savings, we have about 17.

0: $15,000.
1: Great. So we're going to call that your emergency fund.
0: Well, I also have an emergency fund of $3,000.
1: $3,000?
0: Yeah.
1: Okay. You guys need way more than that for your emergency fund. At least $10,000 minimum is your emergency fund. If you want to, beyond that, start saving for the down payment, that's great. But like you said in the beginning, hey, we're trying to cut. We can't cut any further. You're right. The other lever we need to start pulling now is making more, because you can't spend much less than you are. And that's where you guys need to reevaluate this business, reevaluate the jobs, reevaluate where you live. If there's not a lot keeping you here, can you move to an area that is cheaper to live with a better job that is more stable?
2: And here's the reality. Your husband is one chainsaw swing away from hurting his back and being out for 3 months. Like, there's a risk reward to these jobs, and y'all need a big emergency fund. He is one stepping off sideways off the back of a log, a twist in his ankle, and he can't go up for 3 weeks, and y'all lose all that income. Like, so it's a very precarious, and so I hope you hear me and George. This is serious. Y'all are in a precarious situation right here. So that 20 grand, that's your emergency fund. Never touch that. And now y'all are saving up.
1: And even if you guys both were making $20 an hour, 40 hours a week, that's over 80 grand a year. That's a huge pay raise. If you guys can separate this business out and go, we're both going to go our separate ways and get our own jobs making over $20 an hour. That would change your life and give you the margin to start stacking cash to buy a traditional single family home versus a manufactured home. And that's the problem. A manufactured home rarely goes up in value. In fact, it doesn't. The land may go up in value, which makes you think this was a good deal, but you're still stuck underwater on this thing. So please, please, please, we're begging you not to do this. It is not the solution.

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0: Fox News, I'm Ted Lindner. Berlin police have shot and killed the man they say was behind a deadly vehicle attack at a Pride event this weekend.
1: German officials say all the evidence points to this being an Islamist terrorist attack because the suspect is a known radicalized member in Islamic circles.
0: Fox's Rebecca Castor saying this appears to be an Islamic terrorist attack. One person died. 29 others were hurt. Tropical storm Genevieve has strengthened into a Category 4 hurricane in the Pacific Ocean southwest of Mexico, but Genevieve expected to stay well out to sea. Hurricane Fausto is headed towards Hawaii, but may weaken to a tropical storm before that. It's currently a Category 2. And a massive wildfire in France forcing a new wave of evacuations, bringing the total to a staggering 220,000. Neighboring Spain also battling dangerous wildfires with evacuations underway along its eastern coast. One person's died in those fires so far. 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
2: Why am I so hard on the Republican Party? 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

0: 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Robin is in Fort Worth, Texas, up next. Robin, welcome to the show.
1: Thank you. Hi, John. Hi, George. Thank you for having me.
0: Absolutely.
1: My husband is 55. His name is Steve. I'm 41. We just hit baby step 7 last year. House awesome. Paid off completely debt-free. But right after, life handed us one heck of a mercy. Steve was diagnosed with early onset dementia.
2: Oh, God. I'm so sorry.
1: And because of our ages, we have a multi-decade timeline to protect, and I need to know how to structure our wealth so that his care costs don't completely drain our retirement before I'm ready to use it.
0: Wow.
2: There's a lot here. My initial answer is I don't know if that's possible.
1: Okay.
2: That's a mess. That's a mess. I'm so sorry. What's the state of your finances right now? Like, y'all hit baby step 7. What does that mean practically?
1: We're like $24,000 away from being millionaires. Okay. Thankfully.
2: Awesome.
1: But when I say like,
2: what does that mean? Do you have like a $700,000 house you're about to pay off, or do y'all have $600,000 in cash? Right.
1: I will say not all of it. I mean, it's not all liquid. Our house is like $250,000.
2: Okay. Okay.
1: We've got retirement and stuff, and it's $630,000.
0: Okay. Excellent. And you're working full time?
1: I'm working full time.
0: Okay. And is he still working?
1: He is not. He's on long-term disability.
0: Okay. Okay. And did you guys have any long-term disability insurance?
1: We did. So he's actually taking home 80% of his full pay.
0: That's fantastic.
2: Excellent. Excellent.
0: You did a great job there. Was that through his employer that he had that set up?
1: Yes.
0: Incredible. Okay. So how much is that?
1: So he's taking home about $41,000 a year.
0: Okay. Great. So a little under $4,000 coming in there. And then how much are you bringing home?
1: I'm $102,000 a year. And those numbers are gross. They're not net.
0: Okay. Well, you guys have a great income and you're completely debt-free, which sets you up to sort of create this slush fund for anything medical that comes up, especially while he's pre-Medicare, because he's got 10 years until then.
1: Yeah.
0: So that's really what you're trying to figure out, is what does care look like? There's like a lot of questions we don't know of what this progression is going to look like, what the ongoing care is. So the best thing you can do is just get as much facts as you can and then know here's what could happen a month from now, a year from now, 2 years from now, and be socking away that money to kind of protect yourselves to not use the emergency fund.
1: So we have been investing about $34,000 between the two of us in my Roth 401k and IRA and his spousal Roth IRA. Should we change our investment and just stack up money like a storm mode until we know? I don't know what the future holds. Nobody knows what the future holds.
0: Well, the good news is we know that the long-term disability income will be there.
1: Yeah.
0: And so the big question is, at what point would you have to step down or away from work in order to help care for him? Or what would that look like? I would at least have that conversation so that you know, hey, 2 years from now, there's a chance that he might need more intensive care. Am I going to do that? Or should I keep working and we get private care for him? That's the kind of math you're going to need to grapple with.
2: And dementia, the more that, I mean, it's being studied all over the world right now, but the more studies that come out, dementia is now not a singular thing. It's kind of like saying somebody's got cancer, and the next question is, well, what kind? So have they given you any sort of prognosis based on the type of dementia he has, other than its early onset? It came much sooner than is quote unquote normal, right? Do they give you any kind of prognosis for in 2 years, in 3 years, in 7 years, or is this quick? Do they give you any sort of prognosis here?
1: It's vascular, but because of his age, there's really no timeline.
2: Okay.
1: The average timeline is 5 years, but that's estimating everybody in all ages.
2: Right, and that might be 80. If the vast majority of that pool sample is 80 or 90-year-olds, they're going to have other complicating factors there. So, wow, what a mess. I like the idea, George, and tell me if I'm wrong. I like the idea, and we don't usually say this on the show, of splitting the difference, of you continuing to invest because you're 41. You statistically speaking, you're not even halfway home yet, right?
1: Mm-hmm.
2: And so you've got to begin thinking about life after Steve, life after you're able to make six figures. And at the same time, y'all are going to have acute expenses that are going to like predictably expand over time with extra care. Do you need to have a quarter-time nurse living with you or coming in during the day? Is he going to go to a care facility? Like, so there's going to be that reality where you're going to need additional cash more than you normally would, right?
1: Yeah.
0: Do you know if his long-term disability is taxable income or if it's tax-free? It depends on how
1: it's
0: the premium was paid.
1: Free.
0: Oh, wonderful. Okay, so that's like net income, which definitely helps the numbers here. Do you currently have a financial advisor that you guys are working with?
1: No, not yet.
0: Okay, I would definitely contact them because here's what they can do is map out all of the variables that you guys have. Here are the Social Security survivor benefits that you will have additional to any retirement that you have. All of these things will give you a clear picture. Here's all the insurance options we have to help with his care. And once you map all of that out, I think you guys will sleep better at night knowing that there's less variables than there were before. That's the most you can do. You guys have done such a great job preparing for a storm because you're completely debt-free with a solid income and you had the right insurances in place. So I want to let you know you are doing so much better than most people in your situation because of the hard work you both did.
2: And Robert, can I recommend, how recent is this diagnosis?
1: It's just a little over a year. I mean, the diagnosis is this month, but it's been a year.
2: Okay.
1: We've been waiting for a year for it.
2: I would recommend you getting with a group in your local community. They're in Fort Worth, they're in the Dallas area, where you can go once a week, once every 2 weeks, and sit with a group of spouses who are going through the same thing. You're going to need people who speak your same language, and y'all can just look at each other and know. You know what I mean? One of the beyond the finances, what I want you to do is to, and this is going to sound nutty, but you can only provide care for him with what you have. And so it's going to sound counterintuitive, but I want you to be in service to yourself first so that you can be of service to him and to what comes next. Meaning, I want you to have a group of people that you can talk to. I want you to be serious about your physical health and your emotional health and your relationships so that he can anchor into you in this upcoming season, whether it's 2 years, whether it's 5 years or beyond. Because it's going to be a journey. And if you don't have any water left in your pitcher, you're going to have no way to fill his glass up. Do you get what I'm saying?
1: I do.
2: Yeah, blessings to you, man. I hate this for you. I hate this for him. I hate this for your whole family.
1: Thank you so much, both of you. I appreciate your guidance.
2: Check out a SmartVestor Pro there in the DFW area. I know there's quite a few of them. And they'll sit down with you, and with the heart of a teacher, they'll walk you through. And you're going to have to become a scholar in this stuff because you're going to be doing it on your own. And by the way, if you haven't moved all the accounts in your name, if you don't have power of attorney, medical power of attorney, financial power of attorney, all those things, you're going to be a sole decision maker on a lot of this, on all of this moving forward. So getting some people in your corner that can give you good wisdom and counsel is going to be really important for you.
0: Yeah. To answer your question, I would keep investing your 15%. Anything beyond that starts to go into this sort of care fund and probably a high yield savings account for now, and just stack it up and stack it up and stack it up so that we don't burn the emergency fund or our nest egg along the way. But we're hoping for the best for you guys.

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10: 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At the end of the day, you want to create your very own wind-down ritual, an hour before bed, whatever that might look like for you. But again, away from screens if you can. And as you get back into bed, it's all about breathing again. 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That really works for me. I'm Dr. Sanjay Gupta, helping you live a better life.
11: 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Because I'm a Republican. 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And some people have worked very, very hard to turn the Republican Party into a principled party.
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0: Our scripture of the day, Exodus 20, verses 8 and 9. 6 days you shall labor and do all your work, but the seventh day is a Sabbath to the Lord your God. Serena Williams said, "Don't let anyone work harder than you do." You hear that, John? You've already failed. I've been carrying the load today.
1: Carrying it, man.
0: All right, Manny is in Chicago up next. What's going on, Manny?
2: Hey, guys. Thanks for taking my call. I'll try to give a quick summary before I ask the question. I will note that my plumber did give me an update earlier today, so maybe your answer will change. I'm 27. I just recently bought a home. I do have 3 young kids and a stay-at-home wife, and I'm expecting my fourth child within the next 2 weeks.
0: Party.
2: Give or take some time. And since I got into the home, I did have a savings account that dwindled down a little bit just from some small repairs, like a HVAC system that needed to be repaired for $3,000, and then small things around the house. Within the last month, my sewage drain, I think, has a crack in
1: it. Oh, no.
2: Caused my entire home to smell like sewage, and now I have, like, drain flies.
0: Yikes.
2: Pretty much throughout my home. So
1: what'd your plumber say?
2: I had two different plumbers come just to get two different opinions and quotes. One of them said it is a drain pipe that does have a crack. The house that I got was a remodel. Everything was pretty much new, including most of the above ground plumbing, but the sewage stuff was all the original pipe work. And he said he needed to get a camera scope in there, and he did see where it was. And it was under parts of the foundation, under the ground.
1: Are you on a slab?
2: Yeah, so where the pipe is cracked, it's part of a slab.
1: Yeah.
2: Or it might be right next to it or underneath it. But the main thing is that because I'm having, like, drain flies and all these small issues that come along with this, I do have a previous employer's 401k that's about $23,000. I'm in baby step two. My only debt is my wife's van. It's about $14,000. My actual savings is about $2,500, and I have $2,000 for a sinking fund for my personal car that may go God knows when, and then a $1,000 emergency fund. Mm-hmm. The only other option that I would have to fund it if I don't use the 401k would try to be to finance it or use money from my in-laws, and I'd pay them back with little to no interest. But I just wanted to get your guys' opinion because I know it's shunned upon to take from your 401k, even though I'm not putting anything in there now. Since
1: yeah, let me ask you a few questions about the work. Did anytime I've ever had plumbing snaked, they show me the pictures. Have you seen the cracks?
2: Not yet.
1: Okay.
2: I'm going to have the second plumber. So that's what the first one told me. The second plumber is going to, the main issue is that what they told me today, when I was cutting my grass yesterday, I did see a puddle of water on one of the corners of my house.
1: Mm-hmm.
2: And my father-in-law came and he helped dig up some of that corner to kind of see what it was. And it ended up being like pretty much poop and stuff backing up and flowing up. So as far as like the urgency goes, I do want to try to get it done just because I'm going to have a newborn.
1: Oh, of course.
2: Living
1: in
2: there.
1: Dude, you got two guys with kids. We get it.
0: And you got storm on storm on storm right now.
1: Yeah.
0: Well,
1: here's what I want you to think through. If they come out and they say, yeah, it's cracked, and we have to dig up your entire yard from the street to your foundation and completely redo this whole thing. It's old cast iron. It's old or old. It's rotted through. It's iron. It's useless. There could be, we can drill a hole in it and pump it, completely pump it out for $600, and that will get you 2 months or 3 months. And then we'll come out here and pump it again, and that'll get you 3 more months. And so the temptation is, and I totally get it, dude, both George and I, like we both get it, is I want to just do all this right now. I need to get it all fixed right this second, whatever. But I always want you to remember, generally in these kind of situations, unless your house is falling over, there's step one, the perfect option. There's step two. There's step three. There's step four.
2: Yeah.
1: And so what do I have to do to limp along while I'm still gathering and saving money so I can do this whole thing right?
0: So it's basically what gets us by versus what gets it completely fixed.
1: Right.
2: Yeah. So since I'm not on a septic tank, I'm on my city line. I'm in like the suburbs of Chicago.
1: Sure.
2: based on what they find when it's dug up, how would you guys go about it then as far as?
1: Well, I mean, there's going to be multiple stages. If two guys come and give you the same issue, if they both snake it and they're both like, yeah, brother, your pipe all the way to the street is screwed up. I'm going to want to call the city and see if they have any investment in this thing too. Is part of this line theirs? I'm also going to then, because then you start phase two, which is, all right, how much is it going to cost for you to fix it? How much is it going to cost for you to fix it? And I'm going to call four other companies out here to see what they would charge. And I'm going to do my due diligence to see how I can get this thing, not the cheapest, but how I can get it done with the most reputable company done the right way for the best price.
2: Okay. Because they did, the plumber that saw the issue today did say not to use like any of the washers, dryers, shower, anything, just because of the fact that poop was coming up from that little corner and the drain was busted.
1: Yeah.
2: I'm just waiting to get an actual visual on the pipe. And
3: is there somewhere you guys can go temporarily?
2: Yeah, so my in-laws extended their hand for us to stay there for a couple of days.
3: Wonderful. I would definitely do that.
1: I'd call the city, too, and have them a city sewage inspector come out and look at it and see. Because if it may be backed all the way down the middle of your street for half a block, this and could the be city's got work to do, yeah.
3: And I would also contact your homeowner's insurance. Have you done that?
2: No. I did. I do have a warranty, but they won't cover it. So I didn't think to contact my homeowner's insurance.
1: The new home that you just bought, why won't the warranty cover that?
2: The company said they don't cover any type of like sewage plumbing, only like above ground, which didn't make any sense to me.
3: Here's your homework. Go find every piece of documentation for that warranty. Go pull up your declarations for your homeowner's insurance. Upload it to AI and see if there's a way that this can be covered. Because your insurance company might say, no, we don't cover that. You might find that you appeal it and go, nope, they're going to cover it now. And they might then cover your displacement to go rent a home somewhere while it gets fixed. And so I don't want you to feel like there's only one option right now. I'm going to fight this thing to offload it as much as I can.
1: It's a part-time job. And if you think of a part-time job that you might earn $10,000, you'd probably take that part-time job. This is the same thing. You may save yourself 10 grand. What did that first plumber quote you to dig up the whole line from your house to the street?
2: He said, depending, well, the line is under like 6 feet of dirt and it's in a crawl space under my basement or under my home in my basement. He said it could be at 6,000 to 10,000, just depending on how much line is cracked and how far down he has to dig.
1: Okay. So if you think about it, give yourself that exercise too. What does life look like? The numbers you just gave me, for your car fund, for this, you've got $6,000 in your pocket right now.
3: Yeah, between your sinking fund, your savings, and that car repair fund, you got, you know, a good $5,500. So within a month, you could have $6,000. And so you might not be in as bad shape as you think. What's the car loan is $14,000. What is that van worth?
2: It's probably worth about the same, about $14,000, $15,000.
3: Okay.
2: It's a 2018 Honda Odyssey.
1: And you got four kids, so you need a van.
3: Yeah.
1: I get that.
3: But I was wondering if it's worth $30,000 and you guys can downgrade in van for now. That could solve some problems too. But I definitely would not touch that retirement account. I know it's tempting because it feels like old money in your old coat pocket. But man, that's like taking a loan at 35% interest with the penalties and taxes you're going to pay on that money. So it is not worth it. And if you just leave that money alone to grow for the next 30 years, it's really a six-figure mistake you're making.
1: Okay, so can I talk to you just dad to dad real quick, husband to husband?
2: Yeah.
1: I promise you this will pass. And it feels like it's all happening. You're having a new kid on the way. You got in-laws like saying you can come live with us. You've got a car that might die. It all feels like it's happening. Let's laser beam on the plumbing issue and get this thing cleaned up. And let's celebrate this new kid coming. And let's do everything we can to scratch and claw and pay for cash on this deal.
3: And worst case, if the in-laws want to be generous and help you guys cover this for now, go for it. Remember, there's ultimately only one way to financial peace, and that's to walk daily with the Prince of Peace, Christ Jesus.
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6: A nearly 24-hour manhunt is over in Germany. I'm Ted Lindner, Fox News. A deadly attack targeting Berlin's Pride celebrations ends with police shooting and killing the suspect. German authorities say that it happened as police confronted 21-year-old Abdul Balut in a Berlin suburb on Sunday. Police say all the evidence from yesterday's attack that left one person dead and 29 injured points to it being an Islamic terror attack.
7: Police believe Abdul was driving a white van that drove into a crowd near Berlin's massive Pride Festival Saturday night. It appears he crashed into a tree before police say he got out of the vehicle and stabbed several people with a machete.
6: Fox's Rebecca Castor. Prosecutors say that Balut, a German citizen with Lebanese roots, had tried to join ISIS. While the Trump administration says it's leaving the door open for talks with Iran, Israel's prime minister has a different endgame opinion. Fox's Grinnell Scott with more.
8: America's UN ambassador Mike Waltz said the U.S. can continue its air assault on Iran, but will negotiate if Iran comes to the table. On Fox's Sunday Morning Futures, Israel's prime minister Benjamin Netanyahu said he sees this ending in a couple of ways.
9: When this regime is either toppled or it's sufficiently weakened that it knows it has to end its nuclear program and has to change its course. That's really what President Trump is trying to achieve.
8: Netanyahu said the end of the war can happen with or without a deal. A Fox News poll last week showed nearly half of voters feel a deal with Iran will not be made.
6: A mass shooting in Seattle on Sunday evening. Multiple people injured in a shootout at an events complex close to the Space Needle. Happened at the Seattle Center that was hosting the Bite of Seattle Food Festival. The exact number of victims, the extent of their injuries not yet reported. Police are investigating and they're urging people to avoid the area. 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
6: President Trump taking his economic message back on the road in a key midterm battleground state. Fox's Jared Halpern's got more from the White House.
12: President Trump visits General Motors Milford Proving Ground near Detroit today, a massive vehicle testing facility.
13: White House Press Secretary Caroline Levitt says the president's remarks will be focused on the economy. President Trump has argued his tariff policy is bringing back manufacturing jobs and investments, including from major automakers. But voters are so far unsold heading into the midterm elections, with a majority telling pollsters they disapprove of the president's handling of the economy. Early voting is underway in Michigan, and the state's primary election for Senate and governor's races is next Tuesday. At the White House, Jared Halpern, Fox News.
14: Democrats in Maine selecting a new nominee yesterday to run for the U.S. Senate. Fox's Alexis McAdams with more on this from Bangor.
15: 100 days until the midterm election, and Maine's Democratic Party leadership picking a new candidate. One time, State Senate President Troy Jackson will challenge longtime incumbent Republican Senator Susan Collins. This after Graham Plattner went from Democratic rising star to out of the race. Plattner had already won the Democratic primary, now his replacement picked by party delegates, not voters. Some Mainers tell us the process reminds them of the Democrats' 2024 switch from President Biden to Kamala Harris.
14: Senator Collins calls Jackson too radical for Maine, while he criticized her for giving tax cuts to the rich and not protecting health care. The race could determine which party controls the Senate. And Genevieve becomes the season's first major Category 4 hurricane with 140-mile-an-hour winds in the Pacific southwest of Mexico. Forecasters say it's likely to strengthen but stay offshore in the Pacific. Genevieve currently moving at around 15 miles an hour, heading further out to sea and parallel to the Mexican coast. Meantime, Hurricane Fausto still churning towards Hawaii but expected to weaken. I'm Ted Lindner. This is Fox.
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0: Normal is broke and common sense is weird. So we're here to help you transform your life. From the Ramsey Network and the Fairwinds Credit Union Studio, this is The Ramsey Show. I'm George Camel here with Dr. John Deloney. We're taking your calls at 888-825-5225. You call us up, we'll try to help you take the right next step for your money and your life. Hannah kicks us off in Orlando, Florida. What's going on, Hannah?
1: Hi. So me and my husband are currently on baby step number 2. We're completely debt-free aside from our mortgage. So we are trying to get our 3 to 6 months savings built up so that way we can move on to the other baby steps. My question is, when we are setting up our emergency savings or 3 to 6 months, what should we include in that? So I am a stay-at-home mom, but I also own my own business. So I work part-time and then I have my health insurance that we pay for privately. Should I include the health insurance expense as part of that, since it is something that it is really expensive for both me and my daughter? So we're just trying to figure out what we should include in our emergency savings plan itself.
0: Yeah, it sounds like you guys are wanting to lean towards 6 months versus the 3. That's sort of the spectrum that we have. And if you do have, you know, if there's single income or variable income or there's health issues in the family, then you want to lean towards 6. You'd rather be safe than sorry and not have enough to cover the gap. So 6 months is the goal. How much money is that?
1: Between like mortgage, like our HOA, car insurance, health insurance, and groceries, it probably would be, I would estimate probably about $15,000 to $17,000 for 6 months for us.
0: Okay.
1: And that's not including health insurance. Our health insurance for me and my daughter is about $600 a month, so it's pretty expensive, unfortunately.
0: Okay, so let's add that in. So $600 a month, 6 months worth. Let's add another $4,000 for that. So now we're at basically $20,000 would get you guys by for 6 months to cover all of your basic needs. We can strip out the luxuries. We don't need every single thing in there. If you did have a legitimate storm or a job loss, we're not going to live how we were living before.
1: Yeah.
0: Okay, so $20,000 is the goal. You guys have the $1,000 starter emergency fund right now, and now you're working towards the $20,000?
1: Yes, we currently have almost $12,000 in savings, and that's including like pretty much everything liquidated that we have in terms of savings, including the $1,000 baby starter.
0: Wow, so you guys are only $8,000
1: away. Yeah, we're pretty close. We've been pretty fortunate with just child care and everything like that. We haven't had to pay for much child care aside from like family, friends, just paying for gas and stuff like that. So we've been pretty blessed, actually.
2: Well, and also y'all have made some choices. So you have been blessed. You are privileged. You are fortunate. All those things are true. And you're choosing to do things a little bit differently, right?
1: Yeah.
2: And so yes, we're fortunate and we've been lucky in some areas. And also we're working really hard. I like to, George, tell me if this is bananas. I emergency fund for me philosophically is if I walked in here and Dave Ramsey said, "You're fired, get out," that me and my wife would be able to eat and take care of our bills for the next 6 months. But practically speaking, it was not this past week. It was the week before. In one day, I got up early before work. I took one of my family's vehicles, and I have a 16-year-old, so there's 3 drivers. I took one vehicle to one automotive shop. I took another vehicle to another automotive shop. I got dropped off at work. While I was at work, I got a call from the air conditioner guy that my central unit had to be replaced, like had to be taken off. And my wife called and said, "The well's broken," like out in the country. Like, so we have no water in the house. All that was on one day, and it was annoying, and it put me in a bad mood, and I was full drama queen. Ask anybody who was working with me. But also,
0: if you had longer hair, you could have flipped it.
2: Oh, I would have been flipping it, yes. But that is what the emergency fund is for. So philosophically, it's I can sleep at night knowing that I have a 6-month or longer runway to if the worst of the worst happens. And also, practically speaking, the air conditioner goes out, the cars need to get fixed, the water isn't coming on all in the same day, our pets' heads are falling off, all of it happens in one day. I have that in an account somewhere. I don't have to go borrow money for it. I can just pull from an account. I become my own bank, right? So that's how it works for me in my house. So I would definitely keep your health insurance in there, because if your husband was to lose his job, that you don't want to be uninsured with two small kids for 6 months, right?
1: Yeah.
2: Two small kids do what two small kids do, and they fall down and they hit things and they drop things and whatever, right? So you build that in, but also if the car blows up in 2 months, you're going to repair that from the $20,000 emergency fund you've saved.
1: Okay, perfect.
0: So how much longer till you guys are there? Is this a couple of months?
1: We're really unsure. He actually just got a pretty impressive increase with his hourly. So they gave him a $5 an hour increase.
0: Awesome.
1: Then I am going to be starting adding on another day with my job, probably in September or October. And my income is really variable, so it's kind of hard to tell. I'm hoping that we can have that done within, like, by November. That's kind of what I'm hoping, but I'm also trying not to put pressure on us, just because we do have a little one and they take up a lot of time and a lot of resources most of the time.
0: Yeah. Well, I was going to say, the emergency fund is for three things: things that are urgent, necessary, and unexpected. So if there's things in your life where you know we're going to have to do maintenance and repair on, let's just set up a sinking fund for those things so they don't feel like an emergency when they pop up. So separate those two things in your mind. In your budget, let's say you have, you know, maybe $200 for car maintenance and repair. Well, now, 12 months from now, you got $2,400 ready to cover those things versus you having to pull from the emergency fund.
1: Yeah.
0: And last thing is, keep it in a high-yield savings account. Do you guys have one of those already?
1: We do not. Would you recommend that we move all of our emergency savings into that and just not have anything, or keep a very minimal amount in our bank account savings account itself?
0: Yes, I would keep a buffer in your checking account. For some people, that's $500. For some people, it's $1,000. So you guys decide how much buffer you want to keep in checking so you're not riding it to zero. But then other than that, keep the whole emergency fund in a high-yield savings account. And the one that we recommend is Fairwinds Credit Union. You guys can open that. It actually has a checking account with it, a no-fee checking, high-yield savings. It's over 3% right now, and a Ramsey-themed debit card. So you can get that at fairwinds.org/Ramsey, and that will get you guys set up. Once you have that, Hannah, it is a game changer. Like, you just sleep better at night knowing that whatever comes your way in life, and something will come your way, you're just going to kind of swat it like a bug. It's the best feeling
1: nice
0: in the world.
1: It's a feeling to know.
0: Yes, and you guys are so close. I mean, even right now, $12,000 would cover most of life's emergencies. That's a new HVAC unit. That's a car replacement if you needed it to be. So you're so close. Keep going. Baby step three is such a slog. It's one of the most boring, unfulfilling baby steps, but it's one of the most important, too. So keep it a priority. You guys are doing great.

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17: Hi, thank you for having me.
16: Absolutely.
17: So my question is, how can I make large purchases like buying plane tickets or paying for car services without a credit card?
16: What a baller, Ann. How much are we talking?
17: Well,
16: what's like the most depends, you could spend, and why is it an issue right now for you?
17: Yeah, so I have most in my the way that I'm living, I'm most of my income goes into my savings, and so I keep a very small amount in my checking account, and I'm worried about purchasing things online with my debit card just in case it could get stolen. And I don't have a credit card, so I currently will, like, pay my parents back when they...
16: You'll have them cover it. And so this is more like fear of fraud.
17: Yeah.
16: It's not that the transaction can't go through. You're just saying, hey, it's a large purchase. If this somehow this money got moved to the wrong place, I'm in a lurch.
18: I'll tell you what I use. And they're not a sponsor of the show. It's just they may sponsor your show now.
16: For, is it privacy?
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18: 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So whenever I'm about to buy plane tickets online, Southwest never has my information. They have this number generated from privacy.com, and it gives me that three-digit code and the date. I feel like I'm doing a commercial for them. But I have.
16: No, they really are great because I used them for years, and finally they came onto my show. So I think now privacy.com/George, you get $5 just for signing up,
18: awesome.
16: Which is pretty cool.
18: But,
16: so you can check that, out.
18: I'm terrified of ID theft. I also have ID theft insurance through Xander, but I'm scared of that stuff too. I don't like giving my debit card out. And so that's the exact site I use, and it's free. Privacy.com, it's free.
16: And any time that there's like an Apple Pay option on a website, I use that because that, again, is encrypted. It's not actually sending over my debit card information. So that is, I mean, John and I are both guys who don't have a credit card, and we make a lot of large purchases online. And
18: I travel a lot.
16: I do it without flinching.
18: Yeah.

0: So let's say I sign up for a free trial and I use one of these virtual cards and I say, hey, don't let any amount over a dollar come through. Well, when that trial tries to charge me, it just won't go through. It can't charge my bank account. It'll decline it. So that's the kind of stuff that you can set up with each individual card. And like John said, you can have it be a one-time thing and then the card's never used again. So that's helped me a whole lot with large purchases on top of Apple Pay. And, you know, there's a bunch of other things, Ann, and I talk about it in my book, Breaking Free from Broke. I'll send you a copy of that, too, in the credit cards chapter. I sort of lay out all the things that you can do and should do to live credit card free and sleep well while doing it.
1: Ann, let me ask you this question. Why do you transfer all of your money to savings and not keep a buffer in your checking account?
2: So I get my direct deposit right to my savings account, and then I'll move some to my checking for.
0: Is that as like a discipline play so that you're not tempted to spend it?
2: Yes.
0: Okay, so you're not like running out of money trying to pay bills during the month. You're transferring as much as you need to cover all the bills.
2: Correct.
0: Okay.
1: Yeah, so cool. If you have to make a big purchase like a car rental or a plane tickets or a refrigerator. Just pull from savings and move it over into your checking account. And then that money will be there whenever you use privacy.com or Apple Pay or any other service like that. But I'm with you on wanting to protect my debit card. And again, George, you're the one who taught me this. Debit cards have the same fraud protection that credit cards do. There's just a thing in my head about it feels like the checking account is kind of like an arm's length extension from under my mattress. And it feels like I don't want to give all these companies that I don't know, like, a hand under my mattress to just take money out wherever they want to.
0: Well,
1: I know it doesn't work like that, but in my head it does. And so,
0: well, when it's your money versus, like, the credit card company's money, you feel like, well, man, I'm really exposed here. But if your debit card says Visa or MasterCard, there's a zero liability policy with them. And there's also something called the Electronic Fund Transfer Act that covers debit cards in cases of fraud. So the key is pay attention, report it, and you'll be fine. Your money's not just going to randomly disappear. And I don't keep $100,000 in checking. I keep what I need for the month. Mm-hmm. So it's not like my entire world's disappearing. So there's a few good things you can do there. And hang on the line. We'll send you a copy of the book as well. Great question. Micah is in Jackson, Mississippi up next. What's going on, Micah?
3: Hey, how are you guys doing?
0: Doing well. How can we help?
3: Yes, sir. So I'm just getting started with using the baby steps to get out of debt.
1: Welcome to the cult, brother. Welcome.
3: Yeah. Well, I was ignorant when I first got married. Some people told me to do it, and I was like, oh, whatever. And now I'm finally, you know, you get older and wiser, and you got to do things a little bit better. But in my ignorance, I purchased a truck, and now I'm upside down on it trying to sell it to get out of debt. And I'm not sure. I've had it posted for sale for several weeks now, and I know it'll probably take longer, but I haven't had any bites on it or anybody interested in it. And so I'm just wondering what other course of action I could take to try to get out from underneath this thing quicker.
1: I got three things you need to get before the day's over. You ready?
3: All right.
1: An old rag, a can of gasoline, and a match. I'll get rid of that truck, right? Just kidding. Don't do any of what I just said. Don't do that. I was just playing with you.
3: Okay.
0: Here's some real things you could do. You could contact like a CarMax and Carvana and just see what they will give you for it. That'll give you sort of your floor. At least you know this is the least I'll get for it if they're offering that.
3: Okay.
0: Trade-in value at a dealership is going to be way less. And then your best bet is that private party to get the highest number, but it could take longer. And so I would be looking at your listing going, are the photos good enough? Is the description good enough? Can I list it other places other than Facebook Marketplace and Craigslist? Can I ask around to my community or friends to see if anyone's interested in this? What is it currently listed at?
3: Well, I've got it listed for payoff. So I've got it listed at $29,500 for payoff.
0: Okay, so that's what's left on the loan.
3: Yes.
0: But what's it actually worth if you looked at Kelly Blue Book, private party value?
3: Yes, so I could get $24,000 to $25,000 for it.
0: Okay, so you're asking really more than it's worth right now.
3: Yeah,
0: that's the problem.
3: I was ignorant enough to buy it, so I was hoping somebody else would be ignorant enough to buy it. But you know,
0: like there's a sucker born every day. All right. Well, I would try lowering the price to what it's actually worth, and so now the difference is on you. So you come up with the

0: difference in cash. So if that's $5,000, you either need to save up $5,000 real quick by working extra, selling stuff, or go down to your local credit union and get a personal loan for $5,000, because that's better than being $30,000 in debt. Would you agree?
1: I do.
0: Now, do you have something else to drive, or do you need to then buy a beater car in the meantime?
1: So we have my wife's car, but I would have to have something else to drive, and that's, you know, that's kind of the thing. I want to sell it and then try to get something else. I know a bunch of people that have maybe an extra vehicle that they would let me borrow from time to time, you know, but the good thing is I don't live but like 5 minutes from work. And
0: yeah,
1: so,
0: if you can go to like one car family,
2: bicycle,
0: carpool,
2: baby, bicycle.
0: Bike. I had a roommate that did that.
2: Oh, it was me.
0: He biked to a TGI Fridays uphill.
2: I was a dean of students at a graduate school. I left my suits in the office. I rode my bike to work. I was that guy.
0: That's rock and roll. That's how you keep your physique, John. It's pretty incredible. So those are a lot of things you can do, Micah, but I would not try to sell it for more than it's worth. It's going to take light years to get rid of that thing.

0: You know, one of the first things I discovered working in the financial world is how absolutely devastating it is when the breadwinner of a family dies. 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

0: News. I'm Sue Guzman. Multiple people shot at the Bight of Seattle in Seattle Center near the iconic Space Needle. No word on their conditions or if any suspects are in custody. U.S. airstrikes against Iran are on hold. U.S. UN Ambassador Mike Walls telling Fox.
1: We've had both Iman and Iran and a number of our other negotiators engaged at every level, from the most senior levels all the way down to the technical level over the past few weeks, and particularly in the past few days.
0: Oil prices falling 4% in response, shooting at the suspect in the deadly Berlin Pride attack. Now he is dead.
2: He's been identified by police as 21-year-old Abdul B, a German citizen born in the country, but has family ties to Lebanon. He's known by police after committing other crimes in the past.
0: Fox's Rebecca Castor. 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

0: 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Gail is in San Antonio. What's going on, Gail?
1: Hi, I'm a little nervous.
0: Take your time.
1: I'm just wanting to find out if it would be either ill-advised or morally wrong to divorce my husband.
2: Whoa. What's going on, Gail?
1: We've been married 27 years. I got married later in life. I was almost 40 before I got married. Well, I'm 38 when I got married. And he is 2 years older than me. And he refuses to work. He got fired from his job back in March, has not gotten another job, and is not trying to get another job, and I can't keep living like this. We live on Social Security, his and mine. I've been disabled for 26 years, and he just started on Social Security. And it's extremely tight. We have no savings, no retirement, no nothing. And I don't know what to do anymore. I can't keep living like this.
2: When you say you can't keep living like this, what is the this? Is it you can't keep living like this, the reality that you're 65 and you're staring down the barrel of another 20 or 30 years and you don't have anything saved, y'all got nothing, and that reality you can't keep living like, or is your husband being ugly and abusive? Is it
1: no?
2: Things are so
1: he's
2: tight.
1: Not being ugly and abusive, but I can't stand the stress of not knowing for one day the next how long we're gonna make it.
2: Okay. So the Social Security, his and yours added together, is not covering your bills, is not giving y'all any margin?
1: Well, I get $13.51 a month.
2: Okay.
1: He gets $8.11.
0: $8.11?
2: $811?
1: Yep.
0: That's it?
1: That's it.
0: Was he not working for a long time?
1: He is a musician. And he worked for cash for most of his life.
0: Okay, so you guys are bringing in a little over $2,100, and that's it.
1: That's it.
0: Do you rent? Do you have a mortgage?
1: We live in a paid-for house. It's kind of an unusual situation. It's a house that is in a trust for me from my father's estate. We pay the insurance on it.
0: You pay insurance and taxes, and you got, food and... Do you have a car, car insurance, gas, all of that?
1: We have two cars that are paid for. They're 22 years old.
2: All right, let me get into the nitty gritty of this, okay? I'm gonna take an alternative route, okay? Paint me a picture of what happens. Let's say George and I are like, yes, file for divorce today. And you get off the phone and you call a local attorney. You give them $5,000 and they file for divorce today. Then you've been married long enough. The judge forces you to sell this house. You'll split it in half. And you've take whatever the amount of money is divided by two and you're holding that. And that's all you have for the rest of your life, unless there's something else in this trust. And
0: now you're living off $1,300.
2: And you got $1,300 coming in. Will that give you the peace that you're looking for?
1: Well, let me backtrack just a little bit. I've already talked to an attorney.
2: Okay.
1: And when I had my will done, and because I wanted to make sure that my husband didn't get anything in my will. And
0: they ain't much to get, Gail. I mean, Well, like you're saying the house?
1: He assured me that my house, because it's in trust, is not community property. In the state of Texas, anything in a trust from a will is not community property.
0: What's the house worth?
1: So he couldn't. Between $350 and $400.
0: Okay. So that's by far your, that's really your only asset at this point. The cars are not worth much and you got nothing in savings or retirement.
2: Trust the legal advice.
0: But even then, there's still this new life. Let's say there's a new chapter where you're solo living in this house. It's paid for, but now you only get your income. Is that the reality?
1: I can make it. I've already been putting this to paper for 6 months.
2: So why are you calling us, Gail? You've already left your marriage. Like, you're already out.
1: Well, I didn't know if it was ill-advised to do that or if it was morally wrong for me to do that because I never intended to, you know, I thought it was going to be forever.
2: I got you. The heartbreak of that's there. I'm not going to outsource my morality to you. I can't be the one that gives you permission to make this life-altering decision. Because I'm convinced there's other things going on here that you're not telling me about, which is completely fine, and I get it. Not wanting to put all of the dirty laundry out on public, I get that. But you have to look in the mirror and say, I am making this decision. I do think there is a till death do us part for sickness and in health, for rich and poor, and I also think fidelity is bigger than being a person of fidelity, cheating, if you will, does not just happen if you sleep with somebody else. I think being a person of fidelity inside of a marriage, you can cheat on your spouse with a golf course. You can cheat on your spouse by just sitting on the couch and not participating in the necessary lifeblood of a home. And so.
1: And that's how I feel I've been treated.
2: But you have to own that decision. I'm not going to give you that.
1: Okay.
2: Okay. What I want to tell you is you have left your marriage. You just haven't put it on paper yet. If you want to sit down with your husband and say, here's where we are, here's what I'm about to do. If you want to rebuild something for the back half of the fourth quarter of our life, here's the clear path towards rebuilding trust with me. Here's what I need from you. But what you've told me is it's not financial because you can make it on your $1,350. There's something in the alchemy here where seeing him sitting on the couch collecting his $800 is bringing you to a point where I am going to end this marriage. So that tells me there's other things going on here that's not financial, that's not wondering what's coming next. You got to pay for a house, you got to pay for cars. Like, there's something else here, and he deserves, I believe, for you to be very clear and direct with him and respectful and honorable, like, treat him with dignity and respect. But here is the thing, or here's the things that have been going on for 20 years, been going on for the last year, that I am at the doorway to walk out of here. Or more realistically, you're about to be out of here because I'm staying in this house because it's mine and it's in a trust and it's protected and you can't have any of it.
1: Yeah.
2: And he will probably say, I'll see you in court, and they can duke it out there.
1: Okay.
2: Because what's he going to do? He's going to be 67-year-old man homeless getting $100 a month.
1: Right.
2: If it's your way of forcing him back to work, have that conversation with him.
1: That's what I've tried to do. I've tried to tell him that, you know, you can't live on $800 a month and, you know, there's no way you'll survive. And, I mean, we both have life insurance. Mine is only $50,000 because I wasn't insurable.
2: Yeah, but that's for after.
0: It doesn't solve any of our problems while we're alive. Right. And that's what we're trying to help you do. So, your decision to end this marriage solves one problem of one giant problem. And that's what we really want to help you solve for what happens for the next 5, 10, 15 years, not just this year.
2: Whatever you decision make moving forward, be very clear-eyed about what happens next.

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0: Joanna is in Edmonton, Canada. What's going on, Joanna? How can we help today?
1: Hi there. Thanks for taking my call. I'm just wondering if we are in babysit too. Wondering if we should be paying or selling off our paid vehicles to help pay down this debt.
0: Okay. Tell us more. How much debt do you guys have total?
1: $193,000.
0: All right. That's all consumer debt. That's not any mortgages?
1: No, the mortgages aren't included.
0: All right. And what's your household income?
1: $380,000.
0: Fantastic. All right. What are the cars worth?
1: The truck is worth $40,000. The car, I'm going to say, is worth $30,000. And then we have two Harley Davidsons, and they're each about $15,000.
0: Okay. And those are all paid for?
1: Yes, they are.
0: Wow. So what makes up the $193,000 in debt?
1: Well, we have $35,000 in credit card. We have loans, which
0: just personal loans.
1: Yeah. Well, just loans. Like we have a solar loan, and we have a line of credit, and we have a couple loans just for we had some dental work done and stuff like that, so medical.
0: Okay.
1: And then the big one in there is the boat.
0: Oh, a boat. What's left on the boat?
1: Yeah. $100,000.
0: And what's this boat worth?
1: About $130,000.
0: Hey.
2: God almighty, Joanna, sell the boat.
0: Sell the boat before the cars you need.
2: You need cars. You don't need a boat.
0: Why aren't you guys willing to sell the boat?
2: You didn't even mention the boat.
1: Well, because it's at our cottage, and that's what we love to do when we're at the cottage.
0: Oh, so you have multiple properties.
1: To be honest.
0: Okay.
1: Yes, we have two properties.
2: Joanna, you sound like somebody who makes a bunch of money. You and your partner make a lot of money, and y'all don't like saying no to each other.
0: You're very improv. Yes, and
2: I was just thinking while you were talking. George told somebody to sell their horse one time, and he still hasn't
0: that thing has a soul. The boat just has a motor.
2: But so I'm hesitant to tell Harley people to sell their two paid for Harleys.
0: I'm actually more scared to tell someone to sell a Harley.
2: Yeah, I mean, because that's
0: guys
2: a lifestyle.
0: Can beat me up.
2: But I don't know a lot of Harley lifestyle boaters with a $150,000 boat. Like you got to pick a subgenre, Joanna, and go with it, right? Like,
1: yeah, and this is the thing, though. See, we don't ride the Harleys very much anymore because our lifestyle has changed.
2: Then sell them today.
0: Okay. So here's the thing: if you sold the boat and sold the Harleys, that's 130 plus 30. It's 160K of your 193 paid off.
2: And you make 380, yeah. So by Christmas you'll be debt free. With three easy steps.
1: That's true.
0: So that's option one. Or you sell the cars and you only have the Harleys to get around in, which is probably not ideal in Canada. And now you still need to go buy new cars, which I'm guessing for your lifestyle is going to be a hard pill to swallow to go buy a $5,000 car.
2: Yeah, you can't drive an 86 used Camry up to your cottage to get in your $150,000 boat, right? The flip of this is y'all make 380 grand if you sold this boat. Which you love. I love being out on the water. I totally get it. And you sold these motorcycles. And then y'all buckle down for 4 or 5 months with this great salary y'all make. And you're completely debt free. Then you get to decide, do we want to stay boat people? And if you do, awesome. Mm-hmm. Y'all make 380 grand within one calendar year. You'll have saved up enough cash. If that's where you want to direct your spending power.
0: We're not saying never own a boat again.
2: Yeah,
0: we're
2: Dave saying, has a couple of boats, and they're more expensive than my house. They're awesome.
1: Right.
2: And he does these, I don't know, he's almost killed me in Georgia on them multiple times. Like, I love being out on the water, but it comes in an order, right? You just have to decide if we want to be free people or we want to be boat people more.
1: True.
0: How much do you guys have in savings?
1: We have just our $1,000 emergency fund, and then we have $10,000.
0: You got 10 grand. Okay. So here's my question. Where is the $380,000 going if we're still taking on lines of credit and payments? Where's that money going?
1: Well, so those debts have been for a while. Like, they've been a long time there. And that's why we weren't getting anywhere, so we got on your program, which we've actually, since January, paid off $46,000, which
0: Way to go.
1: I think pretty good.
0: So take your monthly bills plus your minimum payments. How much is that per month if you guys buckle down?
1: We actually owe about $16,000 a month.
0: $16,000 a month is your burn right
1: so
0: now.
1: So it's it's because we have two homes.
0: Got it. Homes, so. And how much are you actually taking home every month?
2: 35?
1: No, we're taking home what he brings home, about 20.
0: 20. Okay, because 380, that's 31 gross, and you're saying you bring home 20. Are you guys doing any investing right now?
1: No, we paused that because of the program.
0: Okay.
1: I got for retirement.
2: Wait, you only bring home 20 and you make, well, I guess Canada takes 60% of what you make.
0: But let's do the math here, right? You bring home 20, your bills are 16. That leaves you with 4 if you're lucky to attack your smallest debt, right?
1: Mm-hmm.
0: So we're going to do 193 divided by 4. It's going to take you 4 years at this rate if you just use the margin you have, making 380. That is soul crushing.
2: Or you can do it in 4 months.
1: It is. Yeah.
0: So you decide. If you're willing to sacrifice for 4 years to just stay on this plan and knock it out, you can. I personally wouldn't.
1: Mm.
0: Making 380, you should be done with this thing so much faster, and the boat is the thing standing in your way of freedom.
1: Yeah. So I'm on board to do this. This is my idea, but my husband is a little bit hesitant.
0: And why is he hesitant? Does he not feel the weight of this like you do?
1: He does, but I kind of drive it more, so he's in agreement, and we're doing the steps, but I think to sell the boat is going to be a hard sell.
2: Although,
1: if I put it in perspective the way you just did, that might be different.
2: That's where I find couples are successful is if one of them is honest about the thing beneath the thing, because the boat will turn into a weird proxy war. Oh, we're just going to go to the cottage and sit on the bank and stare at each other, like, What about this? What about our grandkids? Like, it becomes this whole other thing. If you sit down and say, "I want us to be a free household. I want us to be free. I don't want the government to own us. I don't want they already take 60% of our paycheck. I don't want creditors to own us. I want us to be in charge of our destiny." It's the nerd word of it. The psychology word is agency. I want us to be agents of our future, and we can get a boat within a year. I also think y'all can contract your burn rate quite a bit too. $16,000 a month over two properties. Y'all are living pretty large at both places, right?
1: Yeah, probably I'd say.
2: So for 6 months, for a year, y'all could contract those expenses quite a bit and say, what if instead of saying, here's what everything we want to do adds up to, which is 16, what if y'all had an exercise, and this could be super fun. It could be full of laughter and poking at each other and making jokes, cracking jokes with each other, but say, let's pretend all we had was $9,000 a month. Could we figure that out across two properties? I bet y'all could. And then suddenly material, like $6,000 just comes out of the ether, or $7,000 just appears, right?
0: So think about it this way, the actual mathematics. If you sold the boat, sold the Harleys, that gives you $160,000 in cash to throw with them 193. Now we're down to $33,000. So now for 4 months, let's say by Christmas, we're going to throw $8,000 a month at these remaining debts until they're gone. Can you imagine how different Christmas is going to feel? That's the picture to paint with him. And you know the old quote, the two best days of owning a boat are the day you buy it and the day you sell it. And I think he's not realizing how free he's going to feel when he sells that boat.
2: And you're not going to a summer cottage in Canada in the Christmas anyway, right? You can't drive a boat across 14. Yeah,
1: well,
2: but you
1: can't drive the boat, no. But
2: I was going to say, you can't drive a boat across 8 feet thick of ice, right?
0: Can you rent a boat for 3 months?
2: Yeah, can you rent a boat?
1: Probably. I've never thought of that idea, actually.
2: There's a program here in Nashville where you basically pay a monthly fee, and every week you can go over and pick the boat you want. You want a speedboat that weekend? You want a pontoon boat that weekend? A
0: couple $100 a month.
2: You want a fishing boat? Yeah, and they service the boat. They fill it up with gas. They take all the headaches of boat ownership away from you.
0: And there's probably somebody who lives right near you who's also broke with a boat who had rented for you for a couple $100.
2: And y'all would have the time of your life and have no maintenance. It'd be amazing.
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6: German police making an arrest. I'm Sue Guzman, Fox News. The suspect in the deadly Berlin Pride Festival attack that left a person dead and at least 16 others injured has been shot and killed by German police. This after police confronted 21-year-old Abdul Balut in a Berlin suburb on Sunday.
7: Police believe Abdul was driving a white van that drove into a crowd near Berlin's massive Pride Festival Saturday night. It appears he crashed into a tree before police say he got out of the vehicle and stabbed several people with a machete.
6: And that is Fox's Rebecca Castor reporting. Police say that evidence suggests the deadly shooting may have been an Islamic terrorist attack. Prosecutors say that Balut, a German citizen with Lebanese roots, had tried to join ISIS. U.S. strikes against Iran on hold for a second straight night. The U.S. UN ambassador says the Trump administration is taking the pause to allow some possible negotiation. More from Fox's Grinnell Scott.
8: America's UN ambassador Mike Waltz said the U.S. can continue its air assault on Iran, but will negotiate if Iran comes to the table. On Fox's Sunday Morning Futures, Israel's Prime Minister Benjamin Netanyahu said he sees this ending in a couple of ways.
9: When this regime is either toppled or it's sufficiently weakened that it knows it has to end its nuclear program and has to change its course. That's really what President Trump is trying to achieve.
8: Netanyahu said the end of the war can happen with or without a deal. A Fox News poll last week showed nearly half of voters feel a deal with Iran will not be made. Grinnell Scott, Fox News.
6: And Seattle police say at least four people, including a child, were wounded, one critically by gunfire at a Seattle festival. Happened at the Seattle Center near the city's famed Space Needle Sunday afternoon. Seattle Police Department shut down the Seattle Center grounds as they investigate the area. 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
6: President Trump set to take his economic message back on the road Monday in a key midterm battleground state. We have details from Fox's Jared Halpern.
23: President Trump visits General Motors Milford Proving Ground near Detroit today, a massive vehicle testing facility. White House Press Secretary Caroline Levitt says the president's remarks will be focused on the economy. President Trump has argued his tariff policy is bringing back manufacturing jobs and investments, including from major automakers. But voters are so far unsold. sold heading into the midterm elections, with a majority telling pollsters they disapprove of the president's handling of the economy. Early voting is underway in Michigan, and the state's primary election for Senate and governor's races is next Tuesday. At the White House, Jared Halpern, Fox News.
6: Democrats in Maine have now selected a new nominee to run for the U.S. Senate. Fox's Alexis McAdams reports from Bangor.
14: 100 days until the midterm election, and Maine's Democratic Party leadership picking a new candidate. One time, State Senate President Troy Jackson will challenge longtime incumbent Republican Senator Susan Collins. This after Graham Plattner went from Democratic rising star to out of the race. Plattner had already won the Democratic primary. Now his replacement picked by party delegates, not voters. Some Mainers tell us the process reminds them of the Democrats' 2024 switch from President Biden to Kamala Harris.
6: Senator Collins calls Jackson too radical for Maine, while he criticized her for giving tax cuts to the rich and not protecting health care. The race could determine which party controls the Senate. And Genevieve has become the season's first major Category 4 hurricane, with 140-mile-an-hour winds, currently located southwest of Mexico, and forecasters say it is likely to strengthen but stay offshore in the Pacific. Meantime, Hurricane Fausto is still churning towards Hawaii, but is expected to weaken. I'm Sue Guzman.
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0: Welcome back to The Ramsey Show in the Fairwinds Credit Union Studio. I'm George Camel here with Dr. John Deloney. We're taking your calls at 888-825-5225. Austin is in Orlando up next. What's going on, Austin?
1: Hey, guys. Thanks for taking my call. Can you hear me okay?
0: Yeah.
2: We got you, man. What's up?
1: Awesome. Well, it's an absolute pleasure to be speaking with you guys today. So I appreciate you having me on the show. I'll try to keep it brief. I want to honor you guys' time. The question I have is mostly a relationship question, but there's some finances involved. Basically, my wife and I, we bought a home down here in Florida about 4 months ago, and that was about the same time that we discovered you guys' baby steps. I'm active duty. I'm in the military. She works from home, and we've been working pretty hard to cut down the amount of debt that we have. My mom and other family and friends, it's kind of funny, like when you buy a house down in Florida, suddenly you have more friends and family than you thought you did.
2: Very similar to Nashville.
0: Hey, long time no talk.
2: Yeah.
1: Right. And so my wife, she's so much more understanding, I think, and graceful than I am about this. But my mom basically has joked around and been like, because she's obviously working through debt and stuff that she has, but she's always been like, well, I'm just going to die with debt. I'm not really worried about paying off my debt. I'll just come down there and live with you guys. And at first I was like, oh, that's really funny. But now she's like being kind of serious about it. And my wife, she has told me, you know, like we've talked about it a lot, and she's been like, I think maybe, you know, you should be a little more understanding, and it's not going to be that bad if she did want to end up living with us. We have a 2.5-year-old little girl at home. And I guess I'm trying to figure out, my question is am I being not understanding enough? Am I being too stubborn or hard-headed by not being open to this sort of thing?
2: No, not at all. I want you to be honest with yourself. And here's what I mean by that. There's the money part and there's the debt part, right? But you know, this is your mom. You've been with her longer than your wife has. You know what her moving in would mean for the temperature and the electricity and the angst and the whatever else in your household.
0: The vibes.
2: Yeah, as George and the young kids say, the vibes of the household, right? So
1: right.
2: You know, some people let their mom move in and it would be the greatest thing ever because they would dote on your 2-year-old. You and your wife would have date nights whenever you're home. It would be awesome.
1: Right.
2: And also there's mothers and fathers who would move in and they would think that you're 7 again. And they're going to tell you what you're going to do and when you're going to do it and why aren't you doing it like this.
0: Or so, your job is to take care of them.
2: Yeah.
0: And cook for them and provide for every one of their needs.
2: While they continue to be irresponsible with any number of things. So you know the true, here's the total cost. Financially, yes. Relationally, the impact on your marriage. And so you know the full picture there. So be honest with yourself about that. The other thing I think that's kind of haunting you that you can just cut to the chase, I would next time your mom's in town, I would take her out for coffee and say, Mom, are you officially asking to move in with us?
1: Yeah.
2: Because right now there's a lot of ambiguity and you're starting to create stories about what she means and what she says and how she's saying it. Just cut to the chase.
1: Yeah. I think that's a really good approach and I've thought about that. The other thing I think I get kind of like worried about is I don't want my mom to die with debt, and she's very comfortable with that sort of thing. And I know at the same time, because my wife and I are on the same page about this, like it's not our responsibility or obligation to make sure that, you know, all her debts and stuff are squared away and paid for. But that's, you know, that's what we're working towards in our personal life right now. And I think that she has seen how we're doing with that sort of thing. We've had the ability to pay off over $100,000 of debt in the last year, which felt really awesome. And I think that, you know, she's kind of like, well, if I move in with you guys, you know, I won't have a mortgage and I'll just die with my debt and it'll be fine. And I don't want that for her. And my wife doesn't want that for her. So I guess that was kind of the crux of like my question today is like,
2: if she doesn't care, then you can't impose that value system on her.
1: Yeah.
0: And you can't care more than she does about it. You don't need to take on that burden. Because the truth is, I hope she doesn't die with the debt. And if she does, you don't need to carry that. That's not your fault.
2: She hasn't invited you into that conversation.
1: Right. And she's so, like, she's not even, my mom has this tendency to, like, age herself. She's not even, like, elderly. She's, like, 55.
2: Yeah.
1: But
0: is she working full-time?
1: She is. Yeah, she's been a nurse my entire life. God bless her. Like, she's been doing it forever, and she is at the point now where she is a nurse practitioner, but she kind of like works from home type of thing.
2: Yeah.
1: And does telehealth, and like, she has a great income, but she's also not really like doing a lot about her debt situation. And so I'm trying to like remove myself from being super worried about that all the time, because it's not my situation, but our relationship has gotten better over the years, and I obviously don't want that for her. So I guess it's just a matter of, like, you know, having the conversation with her then, it sounds like.
2: Yeah, well, where I've seen this go really awry is when adult kids try to lecture their aging parents on any number of topics, but especially about sex and especially about money. Like, parents don't want to hear that from their kid. But I've seen people be successful, and I'm going to be honest, it's a more limited success. By you sit down and say, Mom, are you asking to move in? And if it's true, you and your wife have talked it through. If you were to say, we would love you to move in, but we have a picture of what that would look like, and here's the reality of our home. We have a 2-year-old, and so we need some help with some childcare and some support. And we don't also have the money or the support or the time or whatever to get childcare for our kid, because you're going to need a quiet place to work from home. Like, think through the logistics of that when you have that conversation. And then be honest with your mom in that same conversation. Mom, I have to tell you, like, almost like you're a person who just came to faith, except you just came to this new freedom in finance, right? Which is, me and my wife have dedicated the last year and a half of our life to not owing anybody any money, because we want to be free. We paid off $100,000. If you, and you could tell her, I'm worried about your future because you don't have any retirement that I know of. And if you want some skills or some tools, the ones that we're using, I would love to sit down and walk you through what we've done to change our life. And what you're doing there is you're giving her permission as a 55-year-old to, which can be hard, right? It can be hard to say, I don't know how to do a thing. And it can feel extra hard to look at your kid and say, I don't know how to do a thing, but you're doing it well. Will you teach me? There's I don't say it's a shame barrier, but you get what I'm saying? It just feels weird. Maybe if one of your officers called you in and was like, hey, you have a great marriage, can you teach me how to talk to my wife? Like, that would be an awkward thing, right? So there's a, like, a reverse power differential here. So you bridging it and saying, I got a new toolkit a year ago, and these tools are helping us build something amazing. I would love to share these tools with you if you're interested. And then beyond that, you can't force her to want to be a part of it. All you and your wife can do is say, as for our house, here's the values of our house. And one other thing I would add is pre-plan a separation conversation. And what I mean by that is have a conversation for what if this goes sideways. Because I don't want to lose my mom, and I don't want to lose a roommate, and at the same time lose a mom, if we get to a place where it's not working out, or it's uncomfortable, or your job is not jiving with our kid's nap schedule. Like, let's have a conversation for how do we stay connected and have a great relationship and not be roommates down the road if we get there.

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4: A better life with Dr. Sanjay Gupta.
5: They say consistency is key, but sometimes you just got to switch it up. A new study out of Harvard School of Public Health found that varying your exercise routine could add years to your life. What exercise someone did didn't matter much. What did matter was that all the exercises together worked all the muscle groups in their body. Now, an added benefit to changing things up is it can help you push through the plateau effect. That's when your body gets so efficient at doing something that you actually stop getting better at it. And we know from previous research that specializing in any one sport at a young age can make someone actually more prone to injury. And as experts we talk to point out, even elite athletes switch up things with their workouts, making sure to target strength, cardio, flexibility, balance, and doing that every single week. I'm Dr. Sanjay Gupta, helping you live a better life.
6: FeedingAmerica.org.

0: Isaac is up next in Little Rock, Arkansas. What's going on, Isaac? How can we help today?
1: Hi, Dr. John. Hi, George. This is really awesome. I guess I never really figured to talk to you guys. So my question is I'm an automotive technician. Right now, I make around $100,000 projected for this year.
0: Wow.
1: And I'm looking into moving into the, like, journeyman electrician field. But my hang-up is I have a wife and two younger children. My wife and I are 22 and 23, and we have a almost four-year-old and a one-year-old.
2: Why do you want to change?
1: Mostly just, I guess, it's very hot here in Arkansas, so we don't have AC in the shop, so it definitely makes it miserable, I guess, working in a shop. And also, it's just, I want to move into a career field that can project more, and I would love to be a business owner one of these days. And starting a business in the automotive field is definitely more difficult, I feel like, than starting your own independent business as an electrician.
2: Do you feel like that, or do you know that?
1: I know that. I have a lot of family members that are business owners. We have a family member who has a friend who owns his own electrician company, who he started with his own van and just kind of went from house to house, helping people out until he grew his into like a multi-million-dollar business. And I know there's just a lot of overhead with opening an automotive shop with tools, equipment, and all that.
2: So when somebody tells, like, here's what I want to direct you towards. Being fully honest about why you want to make this change. And here's what I mean. I'm in Tennessee, and I grew up in Texas. You're in Arkansas, so we're in the same region-ish, right? The guys who just came in and replaced my air conditioning unit, the HVAC guys, and then the electricians, it was probably 120 degrees up in my attic, maybe 130.
1: Yeah.
2: And if you want to be an electrician and work out on all those data centers that are popping up all over Texas and Arkansas, it is hot outside. And when it's not hot outside, you get those wicked cold, burn cold winters, right? All that to say is, if you're going to be in the trades, you're probably going to deal with

0: around $11,000 in credit card debt, but I negotiated one of those down to $3,000 from $6,000 for settlement. So yeah, and then I guess the biggest hang up is we moved to Arkansas and we have no family or no friends here at all when we moved here. So we have not a great community outside of maybe our church community. And our house is around $2,500 just for the mortgage alone a month. So it's definitely a huge chunk over that 25%.
1: What's your actual take-home pay?
0: My take-home pay is, it varies because I'm on billed hours. So anywhere I make around $1,600 to $1,900 a week.
1: Okay. So we're talking $6,400 a month on a bad month?
0: Yeah, I would say so.
1: So it's about 40% of your take-home pay. Maybe a little less if you have a good month. So that's not great. You need to be making more money. And I think going the electrician route, there's going to be a long period of time where you're going to get a pay cut.
0: Yeah, it looks around, I'll be taking half the pay until I get out of that apprenticeship field, and then I'll go up to like $100,000 again, and then more from there after like 5 to 6 years of being in the
2: field. Is that 4 years? Is that 5 years? How long's an apprenticeship?
0: 4 to 5 years in Arkansas.
2: But you wouldn't want to live in Arkansas, and you need to sell your house because you couldn't afford to keep your house with a 50% pay cut, and y'all want to be around family.
0: That's my hang-up. Well, I guess it would be more of just like my wife being at home with kids, because she's a stay-at-home mom, so whether or not she would be able to handle being at home while I'm going to night classes and doing the apprenticeship and everything, too.
2: What does she say about it when you talk to her about it?
0: She really wants me to, to pursue that, but it's very difficult right now because we want to get all of our debt paid off and save up to like the 6 months before we even think about moving a career or anything like that.
2: I think that's super, super wise.
1: Very wise. And the good news is you are so young. You've got so much time, and I don't want you to ever feel like, man, I don't have time. Like I'm 22. I want to do this by the time I'm 25. It's okay if you become an electrician at 30. You still got a good 30-year career ahead of you running a business.
2: Especially if you have $200,000 in the bank that y'all can draw down while you're taking this big pay cut.
1: Yeah, can you imagine if you had a buffer and cushion to where you could do this with peace instead of desperation?
2: And like George said, man, we sound like two old men. I get that. But my first year of marriage, my wife and I were in a different city. And after 18 months, I realized, oh, my wife is completely alone here with no community. And so we moved, and I had to start a new career and a new gig. It ended up being the greatest thing that ever happened to me. And then one time we bought a house, and we realized this is too much house for us, and we sold it within 11 months. I had to take a check to closing because I still hadn't covered the realtor fees with appreciation on the house. Here's what I'm telling you that. It's okay to recognize we made a mistake, or we got in over our heads, or we need to make a huge change so that when we're 30, when we're 40, when we're 50, we can have the life we want. What's not a good idea is to, A, just jump ship with nothing. So you're wise to get your debts paid off and get a big chunk of cash in the bank. And you're also wise to not chase sunk cost. Well, we already moved here, so let's just keep dumping money in this house we can't afford. And we already did this, so like pull the ripcord if you need to pull the ripcord, man. Move back to where you're around family if you can get an apprenticeship there.
1: And I would just rent there.
2: Yeah,
1: like,
2: and rent.
1: Sell your house, rent for a while until you know, here's my stable income as an electrician, and then you can do this whole thing over with a whole lot of peace. And right now, you guys aren't in too much of a lurch. You can pay this debt off pretty quick if you get after it. How long would it take you to pay it off making $100K?
0: So right now, with the settlement I agreed on, it going to be $500 a month for 6 months. So January is what I kind of just try to urgent that. We on baby step two, so I have $1,000 saved up right now, and I have $500 in the account for the first payment.
2: You have other debt too.
1: What about your mom and dad?
2: Yeah, owe 14 grand total, or it's down to six, so you owe 10 grand total. How quick do you can pay off 10 grand?
0: I would hope within the next year.
2: That's a long time. You make 100 grand.
0: Yeah, it's a lot of lifestyle living that I'm trying to go through our budget and try and figure out where our money's going, because I feel like it's kind of just disappearing and we're not really watching it as wisely as we should be.
2: Yeah, so, you don't need, like, it's not a 6 month like spelunking expedition. It's a long evening with you and your wife sitting down in front of a budget, like, and you don't need Claude to dig.

0: through the, like...
1: And we know 40% is the mortgage, so now there's only 60% to figure out.
0: Yeah, and now we're sitting down and just doing the math.
1: Diapers, formula, gas, food.
0: Do we have to buy organic foods? We can't go out to eat for a while because we owe money, right? So it's not this big, long PhD thesis. 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
2: I don't know about you, but my social media feeds are flooded with lotions and potions and gadgets, all promising to unlock different components of longevity. But if you log off, take a step back from all the hype, you'll find that the actual keys to a longer, healthier life are hiding in plain sight. There are four of them. Number one, nutrition. The Mediterranean diet really is the gold standard. Number two, exercise. You should be getting 150 minutes of moderate intensity exercise or 75 minutes of vigorous intensity exercise every week, plus strength training and stretching. Number three, sleep. Sleep is when your body and your brain repair themselves. You should be getting 7 to 9 hours a night. And finally, number four, often gets forgotten, socialization. It's not a bonus. It's a necessity for a healthy life, finding a sense of community, purpose, and belonging. I'm Dr. Sanjay Gupta, helping you live a better life.
0: Slash
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0: News. I'm Ted Lindner. Berlin police have shot and killed the man they say was behind a deadly vehicle attack at a pride event this weekend.
1: German officials say all the evidence points to this being an Islamist terrorist attack because the suspect is a known radicalized member in Islamic circles.
0: Fox's Rebecca Castor says this appears to be an Islamic terrorist attack. One person died. 29 others were hurt. Two people have been killed, five others wounded in a shooting Sunday night during a food festival at an events complex near the Space Needle in Seattle. Police are investigating the shooting, urging people to avoid the area just northwest of downtown. The gunfire erupting around 6 p.m. at the Seattle Center during the Bite of Seattle Festival. And Tropical Storm Genevieve has strengthened to a Category 4 hurricane in the Pacific Ocean southwest of Mexico. It's expected to stay well out to sea. Hurricane Fausto headed towards Hawaii, but may weaken to a tropical storm. 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
3: Staying active every day will go a long way towards helping you live a happy, healthy, and pain-free life. 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It reinforces the alignment, stability, and coordinated muscle activation that supports how your body moves, whether you're doing strenuous exercise or simply going about your daily life. 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I'm Dr. Sanjay Gupta, helping you live a better life.
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1: All right, today's question comes from Todd in Nevada. Todd writes, I've recently become aware of betting sites like Kalshi and Polymarket where you can wager on the outcome of real-world events such as elections, celebrity engagement, sports, etc. What is the Ramsey stance on this type of betting?
0: Oh, boy. The Ramsey stance on gambling via dopamine-based apps that involve stealing your money. I give you my take on it. I don't know the big Ramsey stance is, if you're going to do anything like this, ideally don't. But if you are going to do it with fun money after you're already out of debt, investing for the future, and this is basically you like a fun hobby. You
1: spend as $50 Dave writes a month. It, Dave says, if you can light that money on fire in the middle of your living room and it might break your heart, but it doesn't change the trajectory of your month or your year or your life, then it's like any other expense. I don't need another guitar, but I kind of want one. If I want to take that guitar money and go to Vegas and sit at a blackjack table, it's an experience. It's fun. But so that's kind of the overall stance on any sort of these kind of things. I do not have an app on my phone. I don't participate in these things, especially like Polymarket, because these things have become so rigged. Was it Trump announced the other day he's going to start selling early access to his Truth Social so you can know what he's about to post and begin to like
0: Did you hear the story about the White House teleprompter operator?
1: No.
0: He knew exactly what was going to be in Trump's speeches, and so he started betting, and he made over $100,000.
1: Yeah.
0: Because he knew what was going to be in the speech.
1: There's too many. The thing about betting on a sports event, ideally, is there's performance-enhancing drug testing, and there, of course we know, I'm an Astros fan, we know sports teams cheat, right? But there's supposed to be built-in restrictions so that the outcome is what the outcome is. When it comes to Polymarket stuff, man, there's too many actors in too many different places that can influence or know, have early insights, etc. So, dude, I stay away from all that stuff. I just don't participate.
0: Yeah. Here's my honest, and I'm pretty brutal on this. I think it's a financial cancer on society. This entire thing of, it's really a byproduct of what has been coined financial nihilism, which is people don't believe in the system anymore to such a point where they want to go to the riskiest investment possible, riskiest bets possible, because they don't feel like they can retire the traditional way like their parents did. Mm. So that's what we're seeing, is a movement of young people flock towards these sports betting apps, whatever it is, whether it's Kalshi, Polymarket, FanDuel, BetMGM. They're just trying to get a little bit of dopamine, and the chance of getting rich is what's keeping them coming back.
1: And I would... That's an interesting take, man. I haven't heard the phrase financial nihilism, although I hear the sentiment all the time, right? Just they feel like the game is rigged. It is rigged, and people are frustrated.
0: So just
1: and
0: YOLO it.
1: I get it.
0: If I got $50, why invest it into the stock market? I'd rather just go on Polymarket and have a good time.
1: Well, not my psychological take, because there's a lot of some of the smartest neuroscientists and psychological social scientists who participate in helping making some of these apps as addictive as possible, as hard to get off of, all that. So
0: and as difficult to make money on as possible.
1: There's a science behind all this. But I also think there's a broader concern, a broader cancer in our culture, if you will, and that is we don't do anything as a culture. People go home and they just stay there. And so there's a sense of we have a culture of zombies who are dead in their own skin, and the most exciting thing happens on a TV show. That's the most exciting thing in their life. The most exciting thing that could happen is somebody's sports team. Think about that. We're going to pay some other guys to wear the jersey of the town I'm in, and y'all play the game for me, and y'all decide whether I have a good week or not. I love sports, but it's this outsourcing of you go play for me. Instead of going down the street to a local softball league and getting invested and being overdramatic about, you're cheating and this guy was, right? So there's something about backing up and saying, if feeling alive to you is happening in the darkness of your own living room, in the glow of a screen, that is a huge signal that you have created a life for yourself that has no life to it. And so turning the lights on in your own living room and asking, what brings me life? Like, what brings me excitement? It's why you and I went down the street a couple years ago and we're like, let's just go do a stand-up comedy night. We were so nervous backstage. We were scared. We worked on our stuff, but it brought life to me. I talked about it for days afterwards. I was like, oh, I should have done this. But it brought life to me. And we made friends doing it. We were in the green room with other guys who were trying, other men and women who were trying to do this too. It's the reason we go hiking. It's the reason you go fishing. It's the reason why I love hunting. Where are things in my life where I can inject life into them and get excited about real things in the real world and not be captured by this other thing? It's like a hack to inject life into your lifeless body here. And man, if you're finding that this is the only thing that brings you joy and life, man, that is
0: you've built a terrible life.
1: It's a ringing bell in your life to back up and say, dude, you get one ride on this one. You get one ride.
0: I can tell a lot about how your life is going based on your iPhone home screen.
1: There you go.
0: So if you've got all the betting apps on there, I'm like, man, this guy he's struggling.
1: Yeah. Go join a bowling league. Go join a local soccer. R.I.P. Ken Coleman. Go join a pickleball league, for God's
0: sake. Ken didn't die, by the way. Ken's alive. He's just not our coworker anymore.
1: It makes me sad. His empty desk is between me and George, and I still get sad sometimes. But like, go create a life worth living is what I want to say.
0: Beautifully said. Hope that answered your question, Todd, in Nevada. Nevada, sorry. Don't come at me, guys. All right, Marianne's in Lansing, Michigan up next. Marianne, I apologize for our rambling.
2: Thank you for taking my call. I appreciate it. I am going to be getting married at the end of August this year, and I'm calling just to make sure that I'm making a wise choice. We're going back and forth deciding if we need to rent versus buy. Now, renting for about 6 months after we get married will give us more flexibility to choose the right house. My future husband wants to initially buy after we get married because he wants to see about building equity in a home. And I just want to see if renting is a possibility just to make sure that we are in the right area before we buy a house.
0: Okay, well, here's the checklist before you buy a home, especially as you're going to get married. Number one, we always recommend renting for a while because you're already combining your lives. There's already a lot of pressure there and newness. We don't need to add the stress of home ownership onto that. So renting for a while is great. Number two, are you guys completely debt-free?
2: He just has a car payment. He has just $2,000 left on it.
0: Okay, how much do you guys have in savings?
2: Savings total would be $80,000.
0: Okay, and what's that earmarked for?
2: I'm not sure.
0: Okay, I'm just shocked he still has his car payment.
1: Is it your $80,000 or it's his $80,000?
2: It's mine.
1: Okay.
0: And he has nothing?
2: No, he has something. I have to see the specific amount. Last time was $50,000.
1: Why does he have a car payment still?
2: He was trying to pay it off slowly. He just got it, so that's why.
0: Okay, I think you guys need some financial alignment. That's another huge piece of this whole puzzle. Before you guys get married, we need to make sure that our values are the same, because otherwise you're going to have some fun newlywed financial arguments.
1: And they're not
0: fun.
1: And
0: this is just like a little surface level one. Should we rent or should we buy right now? But you guys need to decide. Are we going to be people who live consumer debt free, who have an emergency fund, who have a strong down payment? Because this whole thing of I'm going to build equity with 0% down and most of the money is going toward the lender on the front half of the loan. So renting is not a sin. It's not throwing away money. You're buying yourself patience until you can get to a place where you have some financial stability and do this out of a place of strength, not just out of, well, I want to build equity and I was told once you're married, you should own a home.
1: You win, Marianne. Y'all should rent for a while.

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0: 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Ben is in Boston up next. Ben, welcome to the show.
1: Hey, guys. Thank you so much for having me. I've listened to you all for so long, so it's pretty surreal to be talking with you all right here.
0: Well, thank you. It's an honor for us as well. How can we help today?
1: So I wanted to ask, right now, I'm lucky. I'm really blessed to make a very good salary. Also have a very high cost of living in the Boston area. Boston's not cheap. We have high expenses. We also have two small kids, one on the way. And while I've listened to you all for a while, pretty recently became serious about, you know what, I want to pay off my debts. I want to really, as you all say, start the process of living like no one else. So right now I do have enough funds to pay off my debts other than my mortgage.
0: Awesome.
1: Something I've been excited about. The issue is I've heard pretty credibly that where I work is going to be downsizing soon, that it seems like the next 3, 4, maybe up to 6 months, I'm going to be losing my job. And from my research, I do think my next job will involve a real substantial pay cut, most likely. So I'm trying to
0: think what kind of field are you in?
1: But I'm in the legal field.
0: Okay.
2: Are you licensed in the legal field? Or are you legal adjacent?
1: I am. I'm an attorney, and
2: okay.
1: I work in a pretty specialized area, a class action area.
2: Sure.
1: And I've been in my current role for going on 10 years now, kind of worked my way up there, become pretty senior. And it also, I've worked my way up to kind of know what's around the corner.
2: Sure.
1: Which does seem like we're going to be, it does seem like at the very best case scenario, there's going to be a big pay cut. I mean, right now I'm making about $375 a year.
2: Uh-huh.
1: All in, my wife is making about $65. From my research, unless if I really want to change things up, different field of law, completely different work-life balance, everything else, it seems like we'll probably be going down to like $175, $200.
2: Okay.
1: Which is still, I mean, don't get me wrong, it's a, on paper, it's a good salary, but we have high expenses.
0: It's a different lifestyle.
2: It's a different lifestyle.
0: Okay.
2: Yeah, yeah. You don't have to apologize, but it's a 50% pay cut overall, so that's a big deal. Yeah.
0: So how much debt do you have?
1: I just think, in terms of how much debt, and this is all based on savings, I could pay this off now, but it wouldn't leave me with much.
0: Okay.
1: I've got about 85 in student loans. My wife has maybe 30, 35 in student loans, have 20 on a no-interest credit card, about 10 to 15 on my car, and there's maybe a few other little ones, but I mean, all ones in savings right now. I've got like 180 in savings with my wife. We have 180 in savings.
0: And what was that earmarked for?
1: It was, at first it was an emergency fund. It kind of grew. I was going to invest it a little more. We do have high expenses. We have two kids, another on the way. And so, I mean, daycare alone is like right now in the $4,000 a month range, which is pretty typical.
0: For one child?
1: For two kids.
0: Okay. I was like, whew, man, I'm from Boston. I'm shocked by that. Okay, so $4,000 a month, $2,000 for each kid makes more sense. So if you paid off all the debt, would you have like $30,000 left in the emergency fund?
1: I would, and we do have, again, we have some investments as well. We have, or somewhere around the $100,000 range in investments. So we paid it all off, we'd have some money. We would not be broke.
0: Yeah.
1: I wouldn't be worried about where are we going to eat the next month. But with this pay cut and such, part of me is like, maybe I should take a pause, wait to see where things shake out, when they shake out. Maybe I'm wrong about my research and what the options are here.
0: Well, my fear is it's always going to be looming, so you'll never pay off the debt. And if you do, now you're stuck with all these debts and the layoff. So if I'm in your shoes, the best thing you could do is pay off all the debt today. You're left with $30,000 and then just stack money with all those freed up payments for the next 3 to 6 months. Now we're back to, 60 to 80 to 100 grand with no debt. That puts you in a way better situation.
2: You're trading an unknown future. I'm going to have a pile of cash to cover all of these payments and the expensive lifestyle that we have. For I'm going to have no payments, so if my house gets hit, I'm not going to owe anybody anything. Right? And worst case scenario, my wife has to pause her job and stay at home with the kids so we can, because she's making 60, but after taxes and after, you know, driving back and forth and parking and all that, actually we about net out from the $4,000. We, like, y'all have to make some significant, ask some bigger lifestyle questions. But I like the idea of heading into a storm knowing everything is shored up, not having a whole bunch of shovels to dig out all of the gravel if a storm comes. And the other thing I haven't heard you talk about, dude, if I got word, George and I are, I mean, we're brought into a lot of leadership conversations here. If I got word that I'm going to be out of a job, that Ramsey decided we're going to close down shows in 6 months, you better believe, man, I'm going to be all hitting the street, talking to everyone I know, trying to ask, hey, what does your studio do? What does your agency do? Do y'all have this? Like, I would want to take agency into my own hands as much as possible, not just sit and hope it all happens. If you're making $375, you might be a partner and you may be a part of equity split and all that, but you know what else you are? You're a real good lawyer.
1: Yeah, no, I appreciate that, and I think that all makes sense to me. I will say, when I send my debt, I do not include my mortgage. We still have a good amount of money left on the mortgage, and obviously right now we're not thinking of selling the house or anything like that. Hopefully it doesn't come to that, but I do agree. I mean, if we can get rid of all the shovels but the mortgage, it simplifies things for sure. And I thought that's what you all would say, but wanted to make sure.
3: The question is, are you going to do it, Ben? People want to know, what's he going to do after this call? Have we been convincing enough in 5 minutes to make you make this six-figure move?
1: I was leaning that way, but then I was just a little worried. You know what? I should talk to some people from Ramsey.
3: That's a classic lawyer answer. He didn't even answer. It was a yes or no question, Your Honor.
2: You didn't answer, and you made me feel good. That means you're a great lawyer.
1: We're gonna pay it off. We're gonna pay it off this week.
2: Boom. Okay, so I want to paint you a picture. Okay, Ben, you ready?
1: Let's do it.
2: This time tomorrow, except for your mortgage, you and your wife owe nobody anything in the world, and you have $30,000 in cash. Right? And you make $375,000 together with your wife. You'll make a little over $400,000. You and her shake hands and say, for the next 3 months, 6 months, we are going to contract our spending as much as possible. We're going to find joy in each other. She's pregnant also, right? Is that what you said?
1: Yeah, we got another one coming
2: okay.
1: in December.
2: So we're going to circle the wagons on our house. We're going to catch up on some shows. We're going to go on walks in these super hot but sometimes super cool Boston winters. You're going to start spending time with the kids at a park. Y'all are going to just circle the wagons on your spending for a season. And you're going to stack cash maniacally.
3: So if you can bring – you guys bring home like $25,000 a month right now?
1: After we take out taxes, the 401k contribution, stuff like that, it's a little bit under that. But yeah, not far from that.
3: Okay, so let's say you could live on 10, even with daycare and the mortgage, without any debt payments. Could you live on $10,000?
1: It would be a little bit higher than that, honestly. If there's no daycare, sure. But if there is, it would be a
3: little
1: higher
3: difference.
1: Than that. But it's not.
3: You take half of your take-home pay and just shove it in savings for the next 6 months.
1: Yep.
2: And is there, if you do get laid off, are you going to get some sort of severance?
1: Usually the answer is yes, but I think things are pretty unclear, so I don't want to count on that, just in case.
2: So I'm just trying to paint you a positive future here, that you wake up in 6 months, so you wake up January 1 of 27, you have $110,000 or $150,000 in the bank, you don't owe anybody anything except for your house, you have a new third kid, they're healthy, they're awesome, and your boss calls you in and says, sorry man, you kind of heard the words, but you're on the list, and so... here's X number of dollars, here's 3 months severance for you to go, whatever. And you've already put in the work. You got back in the associations, you started going to the monthly the Boston Legal Association meetings, you started shaking hands, you started calling old friends from law school, and you have a new job already lined up, brother. Like, I'm talking a complete 180 from the world y'all are living, and you are free. That to me is a positive vision I would really latch on to.

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2: The end of a manhunt. I'm Ted Lindner, Fox News. A deadly attack targeting Berlin's Pride celebrations, ending with police shooting and killing the suspect. German authorities say it happened as police confronted 21-year-old Abdul Balut in a Berlin suburb Sunday. Police say all the evidence from yesterday's attack that left one person dead and 29 injured pointed to it being an Islamic terrorist attack.
3: Police believe Abdul was driving a white van that drove into a crowd near Berlin's massive Pride Festival Saturday night. It appears he crashed into a tree before police say he got out of the vehicle and stabbed several people with a machete.
2: Fox's Rebecca Castor. Prosecutors say that Balut, a German citizen with Lebanese roots, had tried to join ISIS. While the Trump administration says it's leaving the door open for talks with Iran, Israel's prime minister has got a different endgame opinion. Fox's Grinnell Scott with more on that.
4: America's UN ambassador Mike Waltz said the U.S. can continue its air assault on Iran, but will negotiate if Iran comes to the table. On Fox's Sunday Morning Futures, Israel's prime minister Benjamin Netanyahu said he sees this ending in a couple of ways.
5: When this regime is either toppled or it's sufficiently weakened that it knows it has to end its nuclear program and has to change its course. That's really what President Trump is trying to achieve.
4: Netanyahu said the end of the war can happen with or without a deal. A Fox News poll last week showed nearly half of voters feel a deal with Iran will not be made. Grinnell Scott, Fox News.
2: And two people have been killed, five others wounded in a shooting Sunday night during a food festival at an events complex near the Space Needle in Seattle. Police investigating the shooting. They were urging people to avoid the area just northwest of downtown. The gunfire erupting around 6 p.m. at the Seattle Center during the Bite of Seattle Festival. 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
2: In the state of Maine, Troy Jackson's facing the first Republican attacks after he became the Democrat Senate candidate nominee to replace Graham Platner. The GOP pointed to the so-called water bottle incident where the former state Senate president allegedly threw a water bottle during a heated meeting back in 2021. Fox's Alexis McAdams with more.
8: Democratic delegates tell me they stand by him.
9: Is that going to be a problem for Jackson?
10: I don't think so. I mean, maybe He'll lose a couple of votes because he's passionate. He is definitely passionate. I would say that.
8: Those delegates say that he is the best they have as of now. Now Jackson's looking, though, to turn his attention toward longtime Republican Senator Susan Collins. While Collins' campaign argues that Jackson's record and progressive positions just are out of step with Maine, Jackson's also working to unite Democrats here, asking supporters of Graham Plattner to join him after he had to drop out of the race.
2: President Trump taking his economic message back on the road today, Monday, in a key midterm battleground state.
11: President Trump visits General Motors Milford Proving Ground near Detroit today, a massive vehicle testing facility. White House Press Secretary Caroline Levitt says the president's remarks will be focused on the economy. President Trump has argued his tariff policy is bringing back manufacturing jobs and investments, including from major automakers. But voters are so far unsold heading into the midterm elections, with a majority telling pollsters they disapprove of the president's handling of the economy. Early voting is underway in Michigan, and the state's primary election for Senate and governor's races is next Tuesday. At the White House, Jared Halpern, Fox News.
2: Genevieve has become the season's first majority Category 4 hurricane. I should say first major Category 4 hurricane with 140-mile-an-hour winds southwest of Mexico. Forecasters say it's likely to strengthen but stay offshore in the Pacific. Genevieve currently moving at around 15 miles an hour, heading further out to sea.
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13: If I were to ask you what makes for a good night's sleep, you'd probably say a dark, quiet room, not too many things on your mind. But every night when you go to get some Z's, how often do you really think about the temperature in your bedroom? Temperature may be one of the most underappreciated factors in sleep. That's according to the Senior Vice President of Research and Scientific Affairs at the National Sleep Foundation. We often hear about lights and screens and stress, but even modest changes in temperature and airflow can influence both how quickly you fall asleep and how deeply you stay asleep. Most experts will recommend a room temperature of 60 to 67 degrees Fahrenheit. You might also experiment with your sheets and what you actually wear to bed. Play around a bit and see what improves your sleep. You might be delightfully surprised. I'm Dr. Sanjay Gupta, helping you live a better life.
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15: Now, it's Red Eye Radio. Gary McNamara and Eric Hurley talk about everything from politics to social issues and news of the day. 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
16: All across America, we are Red Eye Radio. He is Eric Hurley and I'm Gary McNamara. Well, what happened over the weekend? Well, we'll just play this audio cut and then we can go home, all right?
17: All right.
16: Are you ready?
17: I got it.
16: The chairperson of the DSA chairperson on Fox News, what do they want? What do they want the Democratic Party to do? Are you ready?
17: All right.
16: Here we go.
18: Put up on the screen a few of the things that are part of your platform, and I want to ask you, just give me sort of a true or false on these. Abolish the Senate.
19: True.
18: Okay, replace the presidency and Supreme Court as we now know them.
19: Yep.
18: Abolish ICE.
19: Absolutely.
18: Abolish borders and give amnesty to anyone currently in the U.S. illegally.
19: As a long-term plan, yep.
18: Defund the Pentagon.
19: Absolutely.
18: Abolish prisons, at least in large part.
19: Yeah, again, that as part of a long-term program, yeah.
18: Okay, so no prisons. Government or public ownership of most large corporations.
19: Yeah, absolutely.
16: So there you go.
17: Any questions?
16: Any questions as to where the Democratic Party is going? Because remember, they all wish to include it. Well, the majority of even establishment Democrats believe that is all part of a big tent. It was interesting. I forgot who said it over the weekend.
17: Yeah.
16: That's part of the big tent. But Fetterman cannot be part of the big tent.
17: Uh-oh. Uh-oh.
16: Committing national... By the way, they're talking about nationalism? Suicidal nationalism.
17: Well, you know, this is...
16: Oh, my God, these people are crazy.
17: We're only about, I don't know, a few minutes away from them telling everybody, look, we're not on board with Fetterman anyway. The guy doesn't even get dressed to go to work.
16: Yes,
17: after they fought for him to wear basketball shorts.
16: Oh, remember that? How they fought for him?
17: Oh, yeah. We're changing the dress code.
16: And now, you know, the commies are starting to dress up.
17: Yeah.
16: You know, they finally, maybe the drab clothing isn't working. Well, except for Hassan Piker last week when he spoke to the DSA college people.
17: Mm-hmm.
16: And right. He was in his Mao jacket.
17: Yeah.
16: His Chinese communist jacket.
17: Right. Yeah. That's their new uniform.
16: But I did like somebody wrote this on X in response to her being on, and it said, you know, basically, quote, hey, Ms. Romer, that's the DSA chair person.
17: Mm-hmm.
16: Hey, Ms. Romer, I'm a producer at Fox News Sunday. Any interest in coming on this week? I don't know. What will we discuss? Well, we'd like your help recording a campaign ad for every Republican candidate in the election for free. The response, yes, I'd love to. And then it goes through everything. Abolish the Senate. True. Abolish ICE.
17: Yeah.
16: True.
17: Yeah.
16: Abolish the Pentagon.
17: Yeah.
16: True.
17: Yeah.
16: I mean, these people are nuts. I did see when she talked about, getting rid of prisons, it was like, well, once we get rid of poverty, there will be zero crime because crime is only caused by poverty.
17: Right. Yeah, that's how it works.
16: Oh, my.
17: We're back to they're only trying to feed their families.
16: Yep.
17: Mm-hmm. Right.
16: So, all right, we're going home. See you next week.
17: Yeah. So for those that are listening right now, we just ask that you remember this, that we played this audio. We're probably going to play it a lot, but it's like years later after Obama told the San Francisco Chronicle, under my plan of cap and trade, electricity rates would necessarily skyrocket.
16: Mm-hmm.
17: We had people years later saying, well, no. I mean, that was 2008. So we had people that were way too young, maybe. I don't know if they were legally allowed to listen to talk radio back then, but they didn't ever hear him say that. And they thought we were lying.
16: Yeah. That the goal of Obama and Democrats is to skyrocket electricity prices. Well, that couldn't be it. And that's why we played the audio cut hundreds of times since 2008 when that came out.
17: Right.
16: And then again, when you saw what happened in New York.
17: Yeah.
16: Governor Hochul said, look, we got to stop these climate change laws. We just can't do it. Electricity prices are skyrocketing. And the Democrats let her know, well, yeah, that's the goal.
17: This is what we're trying to do.
16: That's what we're trying to do. We're not trying to lower electricity prices.
17: Right.
16: Our goal is to raise them.
17: Yep.
16: And it's just, and Fetterman's the problem.
17: You know, it's... Fetterman is a problem. You can't have any common sense whatsoever.
16: Oh, what I saw over the weekend also, and it was a PolitiFact thing, but I saw the Buffalo News jumped on it, and mm-hmm. this is, you know, all in New York, because everybody's screaming about electricity prices, and they're saying, okay, you know, with the heat and everything that they had and might have, you're going to have to conserve and do this, and
17: mm-hmm.
16: there was a big PolitiFact thing that... telling people to voluntarily turn down their, you know, turn up their thermostat
17: right.
16: and you voluntarily use electricity is not communism. And the responses were just absolutely fantastic. It's like, maybe asking voluntarily isn't, but taking over the means of production of electricity in New York State and saying you can't, you know, use natural gas. Everything must be electric. Mm-hmm. No, mm-hmm. we will not, as a government, authorize new power plants. We will not do this. They go, well, that's where you get into the socialism, which is the control of the capital and the de facto ownership at that particular point. But I love how the left now is trying to squeeze in these little things. Like, it's like, okay, let's come up with this thing. No, voluntarily asking people in New York to conserve is not communism. And then the responses are just are just beautiful. And of course, if you're talking in a particular state, you would ask the question, why are they asking you? Why do we have limited power? Well, you have government wanting to control the means of production and limit the means of production of a product. That is the definition of socialism. Now, do they own it? No. You can make the case that asking people voluntarily to do that might not be the exact definition of communism, which is no private property at all, but it is the pathway to communism.
17: Well, because the ultimate question here is what happens when people don't comply, when they don't voluntarily turn their thermostats up in the summer? Well, then they're going to issue alerts. And then after they start issuing alerts, then they'll make people feel guilty. And then beyond that, they'll start saying, well, you know, we're going to require that every home have a smart enabled thermostat so that if we need to in the emergencies, we can just go ahead and raise that thermostat ourselves. And we can control. So that way, everybody has plentiful energy. By the way, we have plentiful energy. We refuse to get it. It's a choice.
16: Yeah.
17: Whether a state level or a federal level, it's a choice. We choose to be in this situation. We choose to be in a country that has plentiful energy and still pays out the wazoo for it.
16: Yep. It's a choice. It's a choice that has been driven by the left.
17: Yes.
16: And by the Democrats. Not to say that Republicans haven't jumped on board at times, including people that, again, we severely criticized way back then, which was Newt Gingrich. And, you know, the initial response, even from members of our audience, was criticism of us. Mm-hmm. And we said, here it is. Here's what he said. He is sitting on a bench with Nancy Pelosi talking about climate change. We saw him at that breakfast in New England say, you can't fight this anymore.
17: You got to get on board. The GOP has to get on board.
16: We remember, and we don't
17: care. It's the trend.
16: We don't care who the person is.
17: No.
16: If it promotes freedom and liberty and capitalism and free markets and the voluntary association with other people that you wish to do business with, and not government control, that's where we are. If you're not there and you're a Republican, we don't care. If you're Trump and talking about, as he had not only talking about, but actually doing it, having the government have equity in companies, we don't care if it's Trump. It's wrong.
17: Well, because you open the door for the left to come in and say, well, everybody agrees it's a bipartisan issue.
16: Yeah.
17: Even Trump agreed. And there you go, where they could, because they'll take it to the nth.
16: And that point was made by Jonathan Carl just last week, who played the audio.
17: Yeah.
16: Well, Trump's doing it.
17: Right. If everybody's on board, eventually you'll get to that point. Which, you know, and this is the thing. We've heard this discussion on a number of fronts. Remember the whole debate on socialized health care came about long after Obamacare was already in place. And it was, well, maybe we need to take a look at it again. Trump actually said that on a talk show before he became president. I think it was 2014, 2015, and I believe it was on David Letterman's show. And he had talked about a number of things over the years. But we were hearing from people calling themselves conservatives, yeah, maybe we need to go to a single-payer system. Mm-hmm. I think if you took a poll today, I would love to see a poll. I'll phrase it this way. I would love to see a poll on basic monthly income. Now, we can't afford it. Nobody cares, though. $40 trillion. Nobody gives a damn. And at some point, we'll be, well, what do you mean we can't service the interest? Look at what we're paying every year just to keep up with the interest on the debt. My gosh. if we're not waking up now, we never will. I don't know if we'll wake up when things cross that threshold and get to a point where we can't even service the interest on the national debt, whenever that will be. It's coming. And
20: people can't make
17: people care.
20: I know so many people that believe that the federal government can control economics. Yeah. They can control an economy. But if the economy goes in the tank because of government policy, they can't change economics.
17: They can control your income. They can control, you know, I mean, if they want to start handing out money. And when they do, everybody puts their hand up.
20: When profit margins go down, when the large corporations, if the socialists get in power, have less freedom and ability to do research and development because capital is being taken by the government. The only thing that makes it all work, the only thing that makes it all work in the world are companies making legit profits. Companies, small businesses, large businesses, mega large businesses, and people making a profit. At the end of the day, when all expenses are taken for granted, all salaries are paid, that profit at the end is what makes everything run. If that's not there, it all collapses. That's not a political opinion. That's economic reality of the way it works.
17: Yep. Those are just the numbers. Those are just the sheer numbers of how all of this is going to happen. And the big I don't care factor is the open door.
20: And we played the audio from the Democrat Socialist of America chairperson who has the intelligence or observational skills of how the world works as a 5-year-old.
17: Mm-hmm. Yep.
20: Now, I want to hear what they have to say, and I'm glad they're willing to go on Fox.
17: No, I'm glad they're willing to go out and promote it. We've been saying you need to own it.
20: Because they seem to have no, like other Democrats won't go on Fox, won't go on the conservative networks, and they're all over the place saying, here's what we're about. They believe that they can convince you that gravity doesn't exist.
17: Right.
20: Seriously. I mean, now they haven't said that, but it's like what they're saying is the same thing as trying to convince you gravity does not exist. Jump off the cliff. Well, you can fly.
17: Crime won't exist. At one point, they want you to believe crime won't exist because they're just trying to feed their families.
20: Yeah. Yeah. That's it. It's all once poverty ends. She was in that discussion earlier, and it's like, well, no, we've had great economic times, and there's still a ton of crime out there. Because you know why? A lot of people, a significant portion that end up in jail, don't want to work legitimately.
17: Or sometimes people kill for other reasons than money.
20: Oh, yeah, exactly.
17: Murder.
20: Right. And if the economy is doing great, the mob has historically loved that.
17: Yeah, exactly. Right.
20: Watch Goodfellas.
21: Hey, it's a very, very particular situation.
20: But wow.
17: This is the problem that we have right now. No one is paying attention to this. They're still winning elections, and now they're full-on promoting communism.
20: I know. It's amazing. We are Red Eye Radio.
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10: We are Red Eye Radio. He is Eric Cronin. I'm Gary McNamara. Welcome, and good morning. So much today. More on the Democrats speaking out about the Democrat Socialist of America. And, you know, one of the problems is, as I said, for Democrats right now, is they keep going on. They keep going on everywhere.
11: Yeah.
10: They don't turn down interviews.
11: No.
10: CNN, MS Now, Fox News, they right. don't care. Newsmax, they'll go on anywhere.
11: Yep.
10: And the Democrats are like, oh, my God, because every time they go on, as the head of the chairperson of the DSA did over the, I think it was Friday on Fox News, it becomes the political story of the weekend, and then all questions, no matter where you go, are asked, do you support these people? Do you support these people? And it's fascinating, some of the responses that we'll that we will get to here in a little bit. Also, coming up, Fauci. You see, we're in his own notes.
11: Mm-hmm.
10: He knew in January of 2020 that it didn't come from the market.
11: Yep.
10: His own notes.
11: Yep.
10: He knew it.
11: Yep.
10: Yes. He knew it. He said it was in January 2020. He said it didn't come from the market. It was the market was an amplifier, whatever the hell that means.
11: Right.
10: I don't even know what that means.
11: If he's saying that it spread through the market because of patient number one or patient zero, whatever they call them.
10: Coming from
11: the lab right. and then going to the wet market. And then it really blew up out of the wet market. Then. Okay, I'd like to see that data. But it doesn't matter. It came from the lab. It originated from the lab. It was a lab leak. And we all knew it. And, you know, the finding out that Fauci made in his own notes, it's no surprise. No surprise whatsoever. The truth didn't matter. Especially for him, because he did not want to answer the question,

0: on using taxpayer money to enhance that virus in the lab.
1: Yeah.
0: And that was, you know, that's what it comes down to. He was in charge of that. He didn't want to be. And so
2: when we weren't supposed to be doing that.
0: We weren't supposed to be doing that. He knew we weren't supposed to be doing that. And so he built a situation. And when he was given the power, basically, during the whole thing of, you know, the most knowledgeable guy, well, sorry, that doesn't work. That doesn't fly. You're still culpable.
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4: A better life with Dr. Sanjay Gupta.
5: They say consistency is key, but sometimes you just got to switch it up. A new study out of Harvard School of Public Health found that varying your exercise routine could add years to your life. What exercise someone did didn't matter much. What did matter was that all the exercises together worked all the muscle groups in their body. Now, an added benefit to changing things up is it can help you push through the plateau effect. That's when your body gets so efficient at doing something that you actually stop getting better at it. And we know from previous research that specializing in any one sport at a young age can make someone actually more prone to injury. And as experts we talk to point out, even elite athletes switch up things with their workouts, making sure to target strength, cardio, flexibility, balance, and doing that every single week. I'm Dr. Sanjay Gupta, helping you live a better life.
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7: Fox News, I'm Sue Guzman. A deadly shooting at a Seattle food festival. Two people confirmed dead, five wounded, including a two-year-old child. The gunfire breaking out at the event near the iconic Space Needle Sunday night, and at least one person is in custody, according to the mayor. After almost 2 weeks of U.S. strikes against Iran, the attacks have ended for now. Israeli Prime Minister Netanyahu telling Fox what he believes needs to happen to end the conflict altogether.
8: When this regime is either toppled or it's sufficiently weakened that it knows it has to end its nuclear program and has to change its course. That's really what President Trump is trying to achieve, and I back his fully.
7: Berlin police shooting and killing the suspected Islamic terrorist they say was behind the vehicle attack at a Pride event this weekend.
9: German officials say all the evidence points to this being an Islamist terrorist attack because the suspect is a known radicalized member in Islamic circles.
7: Fox's Rebecca Castor.
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5: 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And there's perhaps no movement more fundamental than walking. It reinforces the alignment, stability, and coordinated muscle activation that supports how your body moves, whether you're doing strenuous exercise or simply going about your daily life. This is according to Dana Santis, a strength and conditioning specialist. Even though you walk every day, Dana does say you can make small adjustments to immediately improve your walking mechanics. So, keep your rib cage stacked over your pelvis. 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Allow your arms to swing naturally in coordination with your legs. 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I'm Dr. Sanjay Gupta, helping you live a better life.
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2: And he's Eric Carley, and I'm Gary McNamara. Well, the DSA representatives, Democrats, Socialists of America, all over the place in the media, which means the Democrat leaders have to respond. We'll have that coming up in just a minute.
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2: All right, so Hakeem Jeffries was asked about the DSA.
12: Yeah,
2: just the best here, and about the Democrat Socialist of America that may be winning seats in Congress, talking about abolishing ICE. So he was asked about that directly. Here we go.
12: All right.
17: I think one of the things that some of those who are winning their primaries and will likely be in office want to know is if you are going to agree to hold votes on abolishing ICE, opening borders, things of that nature. Will you?
19: Well, I've spoken to several of the incoming members of Congress across the ideological spectrum, not a single a person has raised those issues.
2: Huh? Who does that sound like?
12: Does that sound like Warnock?
2: Yeah, exactly. Sounds like Warnock back of you. I don't know anybody.
12: I don't know anybody.
2: Any Democrat, anyone who's against voter ID.
12: Right. That was not long after he was elected.
2: Yeah, I know.
12: He said that.
2: Well, I don't know what you're talking about.
12: Huh? What?
2: And meanwhile, here is by the way, I hate playing audio from Democrat Harold Ford Jr.
12: Yeah, why?
2: Because I remember when he was in office and he was young, and it seems like it was yesterday.
12: Yeah. Yeah.
2: and I'm not aging. I know I'm not.
12: No, you're not. He is, though.
2: Yes, he,
12: clearly.
2: He is. Whenever I play, it's like, oh, my God, it's Harold Ford. My God, he's not a kid anymore.
12: When I see him on the panel somewhere on Fox News or anywhere, I always see him as the young guy for the same reason. Because I remember him when, you know, he was in office.
2: But here he is on Fox News over the weekend.
20: No prisons, no borders, supporting Hamas. I don't understand how that helps us get to where we are. I watched the young mayor to give a speech there about how he wants to arrest Netanyahu. I don't understand how that lowers prices. I don't understand how that addresses. I listened to cab drivers here in the city who said they liked Mamdani because he's about getting their rent lower. I don't hear any of them saying, I like them because they want to abolish prisons, they want to abolish the borders, they want to defund the police. We think Hamas is absolutely right, and we should be supporting them, and we should be arresting Netanyahu. That's an agenda of a group of people who are radical, who I believe have no place in my party. The party I grew up in, the party I was raised in, my dad was a member of Congress. My uncles and aunts served in elected office back in Tennessee throughout my entire life. I was blessed to be there 10 years. I don't know any of them. There are Democrats who I disagree with on spending policy and a few things, tax policy every once in a while. I was a blue dog. But there was never anybody who said abolish the police, abolish the borders, abolish law enforcement, support Hamas. We Democrats have to step away from these people. If they want to continue to align themselves with us rhetorically, so be it. I say to Democrats, and I said it on Monday, if we lose in November in a tight race, and independents and some independent-minded Republicans say I couldn't support them because they wanted to abolish the police, they wanted to abolish borders, not that they were going to make things more affordable or not because we think they have a better plan to beat Iran. We will have only ourselves to blame if that happens.
12: Look, technically he's right, but it ain't going to happen. The party cannot dismiss itself of or dismiss this radical group from the party. They can't separate themselves from the radicals. And they know this. This is why this is happening. I said it leading up to the mayoral election of Mamdani in New York City. I said, okay, the party's getting to a point now where they're going to have to make that decision. Because, and the reason I was saying it at that time is because not all the endorsements had come in. Chuck Schumer had still not endorsed Mamdani. And so I said to myself, you know, they're trying to decide, do we cross this communism threshold or not? And they did. And here we are. Now, Mamdani's policies are going to fail drastically. And the argument from the Democratic Socialists of America will be, well, because there was too much resistance from the state in terms of funding, or there were too many things that a mayor can't do, but we can do on a federal level. They'll come up with all these great excuses as to why communism will work on a federal level. They clearly believe it. We played you the audio, the first audio cut you heard this morning. We played you. These are the things that they want. But to Mr. Ford, with all due respect, your party's not going to change a thing. They're on board with this, and maybe they don't agree with it behind closed doors. But it's where the party is, and go ahead and try and separate yourselves from this, or separate the party from these radicals, because it's not going to work. We're hearing nothing but the excuse of the big tent. This is the big tent of the Democratic Party. Nope, it's not. Because if you're not fully on board, they've already called out AOC. Who else was it last week we were talking about? They've called out that you're not on board. Oh, Mamdani himself. Look, if you're not going to stand your ground.
2: And Piker called him out last week.
12: Yeah, in your convictions.
2: And then I was like, how's the left responding when he said over the weekend? Let me see if I can find it.
12: Mm.
2: I think I had... here it is. Mamdani responding to criticism that he's fueling anti-Semitism.
12: Okay.
2: All right, you ready? Here we go. All right.
21: Say to Jewish New Yorkers who feel you're fueling anti-Semitism.
22: I would say first and foremost is there's no tolerance for anti-Semitism in this city. We have to root out anti-Semitism from across the five boroughs, and that's because this is a city that is one that has no room for hate or bigotry of any kind.
12: Yeah, okay. the guy who wanted to address, who wanted to arrest Netanyahu.
2: I mean, it's just, yeah. It's
12: no
2: like,
12: hate, no bigotry.
2: But I wonder how the left's taking that.
12: Yeah.
2: Right. Forget about how right. the right, I don't, by the way, I'd laugh because I don't buy it.
12: Yeah.
2: But how, and I think this is what, you know, Hassan Piker in his Mao uniform was talking to the Democrat Socialist of America college kids who were like, communism, yes, let's go for it. Yeah. We love Lenin.
12: Yes.
2: Stalin is our man. You know, they, you know, how will they buy what he has said? I mean, they're going to look at it and go, already Piker just, you know, blasted him completely saying we don't need these. He's actually put Mamdani in. Think about this. According, and the cheers you heard from the crowd.
12: Oh, yeah.
2: From the Democratic Socialist College Kids of America, whatever they're called, whatever, the clueless.
12: Yeah.
2: They were all cheering like crazy, and it was like, we don't need these people. We're basically using the Democrat Party to get to communism, and we don't need anybody who won't publicly support it. And he went after Mamdani as one of the oppressors of where liberalism should be going.
12: Yes. Yep.
2: As we said, eventually, when you keep having more victims and more oppressors, eventually the victims become the oppressors.
12: Well, that's it. And that didn't take too long for Mamdani, only a matter of months. But because his agenda was so filled, think about it. And then you have to start being diplomatic. There is no room for diplomacy at all with the Democratic Socialists of America. None. There is no compromise.
2: Yeah, they're not apologetic if they go on Fox.
12: No.
2: It doesn't matter.
12: No. Nope.
2: Well, that doesn't work. Yes, it will. Yes, it will. Yes, it will.
12: Right.
2: And then, you know, for example, we played Jeffries, the majority leader of the, excuse me, minority leader of the House, just a couple of moments ago saying, well, I don't know. No new people coming in that may run in November are talking about these issues at all, which of course they are.
12: Of course they are.
2: They may just, I just told them, don't mention it to me. So they didn't. And then I can go on Fox News or CNN and say, no, they never mentioned it to me. Here's Tim Kaine on that. All right.
12: All right. Okay.
2: Tim Kaine over the weekend. Here we go.
12: All right.
6: The Atlantic, though, has this headline saying,
2: by the way, it's The Atlantic has the headline. Just so you know.
12: Yeah, yeah.
2: As a headline. Here
12: right.
2: we go.
6: The DSA is a parasite. They add, if the Democrats want to root out the party within their party, they will need to stop indulging the DSA's constant passive-aggressive attempts to undermine them. This would require prohibiting DSA members from joining their party and throwing out the DSA members already honeycombed within it. Do you think they have a space within your party?
8: I do think the Democratic Party has always been known, and mostly this is good, sometimes it's not, as a big tent. And so I don't think that somebody says, I'm a DSA candidate, I don't think you should use that to throw them out. Why would you do that?
12: Yeah, why would you do that?
2: And then what's the one I wanted to get here? Here it is, okay. Van Jones.
12: Mm.
2: Okay, Van Jones. And I'm playing Van Jones because he was part of the Obama administration and viewed at that time as really as one of, he was viewed as the imagery of the most socialist person in the Democratic Party. At
12: he
2: that
12: was
2: point.
12: The poster child for the radical, the radicals.
2: Yes.
12: In the Obama years.
2: Here we go.
9: Look, I think he is a moderate Democrat.
2: Federal.
9: And that should not be illegal in this party. My God, you have to agree on 100% of 100% of the Berkeley, California agenda to be a Democrat? It doesn't make any sense. Like, it just shows you how nutty things have gotten that somebody who wants to stick up for Israel and doesn't want an open border is somehow now has to be a Republican. That's completely insane.
2: That could be. Did you ever think that you could hear a statement from Van Jones
12: no.
2: and say he's 100% right? Did you ever think that we would be in this bizarro world?
12: You know the longtime myth that Paul McCartney, who still lives, isn't the real Paul McCartney? Remember that whole thing?
2: Yeah.
12: And there was this massive conspiracy theory about it online. If you played that for me back in, I don't know, 2000, in the first term of the Obama administration, and say, that's Van Jones in the future. That's Van Jones from 2026. That he's actually going to be saying that. I would say, no, no, no. They've cloned him, or it's an imposter. They found a doppelganger and replaced him.
2: Artificial intelligence.
12: He's not even human. He's a robot. Something, because there's no way that's Van Jones. And I would say to Van Jones, no, this is what the party, again, the same thing to Harold Ford. This is the party. This is the party. Now, when the Atlantic is saying, oh my gosh, we got to do something about this, you know it's bad.
2: We are Red Eye Radio.
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29: 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I'm Dr. Sanjay Gupta, helping you live a better life.
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2: We are Red Eye Radio. He's Eric Carney, and I'm Gary McNamara. And the reason it's important, I didn't play Tim Kaine, did I?
12: We'll get to that. No.
2: We'll get that coming up because we played so many audio cuts.
12: Yeah.
2: There was Tim Kaine and Jeffries. And Jeffries, as we know, the minority leader of the House, and Tim Kaine, U.S. Senator. Both of them, we don't know what's going on with the Democrat Socialist of America.
12: Right.
2: They're a big tent. They're all welcome. You know, they have interesting ideas. I don't know anybody promoting these radical things that you're talking about.
12: Right.
2: And then you've got the Democrats who are now part of the media.
12: Yeah.
2: You've got, you know, Harold Ford. You've got, many others, Van Jones, Serpent.
12: Yeah.
2: James Carville. You've got these Democrats in the media saying, what the hell is going on? And that's the problem. The leadership of the Democratic Party is saying full steam ahead on communism.
12: Yep.
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6: A deadly mass shooting in Seattle. I'm Sue Guzman, Fox News. And the shooting at a Seattle food festival leaving two people dead and four wounded, including a child. This happened at the Bite of Seattle Festival at the Seattle Center around 6 p.m., the shooting sending people scrambling for safety. Seattle Mayor Katie Wilson issuing a statement saying now that one person is in custody. No word on identity. The monorail has been shut down for the night. U.S. and Iran pausing strikes on one another after nearly 2 weeks of attacks. U.S. Ambassador to the U.N. Mike Walz telling Fox the president is giving talks some space. More from Fox's Rich Edson.
7: The U.S. ambassador to the United Nations says President Trump wants to give peace talks with Tehran some space. Iran claims it will also halt attacks as long as the United States does the same. President Trump has been considering launching a new, quote, massive strike if Tehran does not make a deal. New reporting suggests the U.S. military officials are cautioning against further escalation. The New York Times cites key concerns, including depleting interceptor stockpiles, a wider war, and economic impact. Meantime, Omani officials have been meeting with their Iranian counterparts this weekend on reopening the Strait of Hormuz.
6: In Germany, the suspect in the deadly Berlin Pride attack that left one person dead and 29 injured was shot and killed by police during a confrontation on Sunday in the suburb of the city.
8: Officials say the man rushed officers with a sharp object before being shot. 21-year-old Abdul Balaud is accused of driving a van into the Pride Parade crowd before allegedly stabbing others with a machete. Authorities believe it was an Islamic extremist terror attack. One person was killed, 29 others were hurt.
6: And a raging wildfire in southwest France forcing the evacuation of 55,000 more people overnight, more than 220,000 in all. 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
6: President Trump is set to take his economic message back on the road Monday in a key midterm battleground state. We have a preview from Fox's Jared Halpern.
21: President Trump visits General Motors' Milford Proving Ground near Detroit today, a massive vehicle testing facility. White House Press Secretary Caroline Levitt says the president's remarks will be focused on the economy. President Trump has argued his tariff policy is bringing back manufacturing jobs and investments, including from major automakers. But voters are so far sold heading into the midterm elections, with a majority telling pollsters they disapprove of the president's handling of the economy. Early voting is underway in Michigan, and the state's primary election for Senate and governor's races is next Tuesday. At the White House, Jared Halpern, Fox News.
6: Democrats in Maine have selected a new nominee to run for the U.S. Senate. Fox's Alexis McAdams has more from Bangor.
1: 100 days until the midterm election, and Maine's Democratic Party leadership picking a new candidate. One time, State Senate President Troy Jackson will challenge longtime incumbent Republican Senator Susan Collins. This after Graham Platner went from Democratic rising star to out of the race. Platner had already won the Democratic primary. Now his replacement picked by party delegates, not voters. Some Mainers tell us the process reminds them of the Democrats' 2024 switch from President Biden to Kamala Harris.
6: Senator Collins calls Jackson too radical for Maine, while he criticized her for giving tax cuts to the rich and not protecting health care. This race could determine which party winds up controlling the Senate. And Genevieve becoming the season's first major Category 4 hurricane with 140-mile-an-hour winds southwest of Mexico. Forecasters say it's likely to strengthen but stay offshore in the Pacific. Genevieve currently moving about 15 miles an hour, headed further out to sea. And Hurricane Fausto still churning toward Hawaii, but that is expected to weaken. I'm Sue Guzman.
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14: If I were to ask you what makes for a good night's sleep, you'd probably say a dark, quiet room, not too many things on your mind. 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
17: Now, it's Red Eye Radio. Gary McNamara and Eric Harley talk about everything from politics to social issues and news of the day. Whether you're up late or you're just starting your day, welcome to the show from the Relief Factor Studios. 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
2: All across America, we are Red Eye Radio. He's Eric Carney, and I'm Gary McNamara. Coming up, Fauci. And why America doesn't still today seem to be curious about where the origins of COVID came from and whether we were lied to by the federal government. So we'll get to that. Plus, the attacks on Iran have been paused. And that's a fascinating story that we'll get to, because things there, it's not following the same thing. It's not following the same. We're pausing here because we're close to a deal.
12: Right.
2: It's like we're pausing in order to encourage negotiations. It's like, oh, stop it. And then the other one is, no, we're running out of defense stocks.
12: Well,
2: the stock of defense materials is going down, which should never happen in the United States of America, because that is the number one job over anything of the federal government. But we'll get to that. But I want to end talking about the whole Democrat Socialist of America media blitz over the weekend, which is forcing establishment Democrats to talk about it, and they won't. They simply say it's all part of the big tent, while Democrats formally in the House and the Senate and part of the Obama administration are going, what the hell is going on? But Wall Street Journal, abolish the Senate, says the DSA. The Democrat Socialists of America are gaining strength in the Democratic Party, so it behooves voters to know what they would do with political power. We know they want a future without capitalism, as their latest policy document says, but most Americans may not know they also want to rewrite the U.S. Constitution. The left has long targeted the Electoral College because it thwarts the ability of the most populous states to dominate presidential elections, but in its latest manifesto, which it is, workers deserve more. The DSA says it wants to replace the president and the Supreme Court with an executive and judiciary chosen by and subordinate to Congress. Now, remember, that Congress would only be the House of Representatives.
12: Right.
2: There would be no Senate.
12: Right. That's also part of their entire agenda. Mm-hmm.
2: It also wants to abolish the Senate. And then right after, James Madison, call your office. It's important to understand how radical this is, especially blowing up, and I'm so happy because we've been pounding on this, blowing up the Constitution's separation of powers. Letting Congress choose the president means adopting the parliamentary system that prevails in Britain. It would essentially remove the presidential veto power that the founders designed as a check on the legislative passions of the day. Ditto for ending an independent judiciary, which is a check against legislative and executive violation of individual rights. Third world dictators seek to make the judiciary subservient to the ruling party for this reason, as they did in Venezuela and as Mexico's Morena party is now attempting to do. The left loathes the Senate because it is also a restraint on temporary majorities. The Senate's design, with two members from each state, gives an equal voice to small and large states. This prevents dominance by California, New York, and Texas, and it buttresses the Federalist principles at the core of the Constitution's design, which preserves certain powers to the state as a check on Washington, D.C.'s commandments. You know, that's one of the greatest points. People believe that the federal government should control the states.
12: Yes.
2: The whole purpose of the Constitution is that states control the federal government. And correct. They want to do that, where you get totalitarianism, authoritarianism is when you do the opposite. So that's a great point that they bring up, because what it does, you're on the path to destroying individual rights if you do that.
12: Yeah.
2: The Senate's six-year terms are another check on momentary House majorities elected every 2 years. The founders' original design that senators be elected by state legislatures have given a way to direct election, but the 60-vote filibuster rule has developed an alternative check on the radical change by narrow majorities. Article 5 of the Constitution says, no state without its consent shall be deprived of equal suffrage in the Senate. That means the Senate could not be abolished without the consent of every state, assuming the DSA doesn't ignore the Constitution, as some of the left might want to do. But the left's first step would be breaking the filibuster rule. This would let them add Puerto Rico and the District of Columbia as states with two senators each. They would also have the votes to restructure the Supreme Court, as Senate Democrats are already promising. Democrats have proposed adding four new justices to the court, as well as limiting the kind of cases that the justices can hear. The common denominator in all of these DSA proposals is eliminating barriers to rapid radical change. The socialists want a single branch legislature that can sweep into power in a single election, dominate the president, neuter the judiciary as a check on that power. With those checks gone, they can impose their agenda that will be nearly impossible to do. The job of Republicans now and the Democrats who have the guts is to educate the country about this agenda, not by doing what President Trump does and call them communists. That general attack doesn't resonate with young people who do not know what communism is. The political task is to link the DSA with their specific and radical proposals and ask Democrats running for Congress if they agree with abolishing the Senate or neutering the judiciary. Democrats who won't disavow the DSA ideas make themselves fair game to be tied to them in this year's election. So there you go. But yeah, we've talked about it the entire time. That when they sit there and go, we want to protect the Constitution, they wish to destroy the most important part of the Constitution, which is not the Bill of Rights.
12: Yes.
2: It's the separation of powers. That is the genius of the Constitution.
12: Yep.
2: And the Democrat Socialists of America and the Democrats are like, oh, we don't know. We want to do everything constitutionally, and we don't want to be an authoritarian or fascist state. And it's exactly what they're trying to do.
12: Well, they want to totally ignore the Constitution. This is what they're saying is the opposite of what they're actually trying to do.
2: Now, the problem with getting rid of the Senate, and there would be a problem for Democrats. Yeah, maybe not. You know, we saw with Virginia, if a state like Virginia wants to join the compact, which I believe is unconstitutional, you know, to supersede the Electoral College by stating that your vote as a Virginian doesn't count.
12: Right. You're going to vote the way California
2: votes. You're going to vote the way other people vote. You know, and they went along with it.
12: Oh, yeah.
2: There aren't mass protests saying, wait a minute, we're losing our representation. If Virginia's willing to go. Now, if it actually got to the point of a constitutional amendment, would the states actually say, would Vermont say, all right, Bernie Sanders goes? Would Massachusetts say that we don't need Native American representation?
12: That's right. Elizabeth Warren would have to go.
2: Would they actually do that? When it comes down to it, would the small Democrat-led blue states actually agree to lessen their power in the legislature, in the federal legislature, you know, if it ever came to that point? It's not going to happen in my lifetime, certainly.
12: No, it isn't.
2: We won't see that happen in my lifetime.
12: It's not going to happen for the reason you spelled out.
2: Yeah.
12: It's just not going to happen. The states aren't going to allow it to happen. It is this new movement, this new call. It's a new version of the Green New Deal. It's a set of promises that can never happen in order to get people moving in a certain direction. But the problem is that this time they've actually taken on things that are easily debated and discounted along the way. You know, when you say things like free stuff, when you say things like basic monthly income, things like that, you get people's attention. But now you're seeing in New York City over the weekend, they admitted, oh, yeah, well, the city-owned grocery stores aren't going to have anything like what you have at a grocery store.
2: I didn't see that story.
12: Yeah, it's a New York Post had it, of course.
2: Oh, okay. I did not see that. You know that would have caught my attention.
12: Yeah, and of course they have to admit that it's, you know, it's not, it can't be what it is. It can't be what, let's see here. Here it is. New York Post. Mondani officials admit New York City owned, gotta wait for the pop-up to disappear, markets won't have features like butchers, hot food, and other features, of course, as critics rail at the plan as destined for failure. Of course it is. It's not going to be anything like a normal grocery store.
2: It's not.
12: Because the private sector determines what people actually want to buy, and it's based on a number of things. The items, not only the items you need to buy, the basic necessities, it's based on emotional buys, like cookies. It's based on, which is why you see at the checkout stand, you see all of these emotional buys that are right there, all the junk foods right there for you, right? Because, candy bar, okay. Candy bar.
2: Donuts.
12: They look at all of these things and they know exactly how you're going to behave based on that pattern of behavior. The city won't be able to invest in any of this. Data analysis on items offered is not going to be a thing. And they already know they can't afford like a deli, hot food, you know, that's already prepared, which the major grocery stores, you go in and most of them these days have some sort of offering. Even my small neighborhood grocery store has an offering of hot food.
10: Oh, when
12: you can get, it's already prepared. You can take it home and eat dinner right there.
10: When I go into my grocery store, I have to stay out of the, you know, near the deli section where they have the hot food, and it's like, get five pieces of chicken, mm-hmm. big chicken for $5.
12: Yeah.
10: I'm like, I want that, but it's fried. I can't have it.
12: Oh, man, there's so much good stuff. I mean, barbecue, all kinds of stuff.
10: I know.
12: If you go into the right store.
10: Oh, and unbelievable.
12: You don't have to do a thing. You just, you know, it's expensive, but of course, it's better than having to go home and cook it yourself, right? That's what the trade-off is in the marketplace. In the private sector, they recognize that offering, and they realize, oh, it's worth the investment of doing this in terms of these offerings. A city-owned grocery store is not going to be able to do that. That's just one small example. The whole idea of city-owned grocery stores is just one example of how socialism will fail, because you won't get what you want. You know, what they're looking at and what they're playing on, the DSA is playing on, is, again, the hatred for the right. They're the ones that are preaching that we should have no Senate, electoral college, we should have no law enforcement, we should have no defense whatsoever, no national defense whatsoever. And Trump is the dictator. Because what would happen immediately, of course, the federal government in a situation like that, which is not going to happen, would realize, oh, we need to police the people. We need to control the people. So you would, of course, have a dictator. You would have exactly what they're calling Trump. That kind of power would be in place for a very, very long time, if it ever got to that point, which I don't think it will.
10: So what you're saying, and I don't know if you've ever been in one or not, what you're saying, and everybody in New York will be able to understand this, if you're listening this morning in Rochester or Syracuse or Buffalo. So what you're saying is the grocery stores in the government-owned grocery stores in New York City will not be a Wegmans.
12: No, they will not. They won't be an HEB. For all of us here in the South.
10: Yeah, because HEB, I would say, is the closest. Yeah. Even though I'd say Wegmans is a little bit above HEB. HEB is really good, but it's a little bit above.
12: Wegmans, I haven't been in either one. I worked at an HEB when I was a kid. I haven't been in either one.
10: Wegmans is just Wegmans.
12: But
10: is
12: the you're not going to have your choices. No. You're not going to have what you want. And for all the liberals out there that support this kind of movement, Whole Foods, forget about it.
10: And I'll even say this: you know, when Wegmans came into New York, Tops, which is another huge, they upped their game in New York.
12: Mm-hmm.
10: They up their competition, made them up their game.
12: Well,
10: into the bakery section, you cannot believe what they have.
12: Yeah, there's two ways to compete, offerings or prices.
10: Yeah.
12: And that's what it comes down to in the retail environment in general. And the government-owned society, the government-owned retail, can't do that.
10: Well, you know what this segment has done to me?
12: Yeah.
10: I'm starving.
12: Oh, I want some barbecue for sure. Yeah.
10: We are Red Eye Radio.
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15: The trends in farm expenditures from a year-over-year comparison. Chief Economist Justin Benavides discusses the changes noted in USDA's Farm Expenditures Report issued Friday.
0: Farm production expenditures are estimated at $490 billion for 2025, which was up from the previous year by about 2%, right around 1.9% for total production expenses.
15: The livestock and poultry sectors report the largest increase in expenditures in 2025. No surprise, according to Benavides, given the increased value of meat animals over the past year. Yet what he says may be a surprise.
0: Crop farm total expenditures decreased about 6.6%. Total crop inputs, so we think about chemicals, fertilizers, and seeds, were about $70.6 billion, which generally accounts for about a third of total crop farm expenditures. And they, in some cases, were flat, and in some places went up. It was a bit of a mixed bag.
15: I'm Rod Bain reporting for the U.S. Department of Agriculture in Washington, D.C.
12: This report brought to you by Cenex Fuels and Lubes.
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8: We are Red Eye Radio. He is Eric Cronin. I'm Gary McNamara. Coming up following the bottom of the hour, just want to give one particular scenario about what the Democrats, Socialists of America want and where the Democratic Party is going when it comes to getting rid of the separation of powers, and put it in an issue that is near and dear, I think, to a majority of Americans, and how a right could be taken away from you if they go in the way that they wish to go. Plus, Fauci goes before Rand Paul.
9: Here we go again.
8: Say the Senate goes before Rand Paul, but the information coming out is pretty damning. I'm just always amazed the lack of curiosity of Americans, especially on the left, as to finding out the root cause and why. What I would love to know is why there were so many that, you know, weren't Trump fans, but in the Trump administration, and then afterwards in the Biden administration, that worked so hard to not let America know the truth of where it came from.
9: Right.
8: Why they did not want the debate. And there's no curiosity from half of America on that. They don't care.
9: Where's the out?

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3: If I were to ask you what makes for a good night's sleep, you'd probably say a dark, quiet room, not too many things on your mind. 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That's according to the Senior Vice President of Research and Scientific Affairs at the National Sleep Foundation. 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I'm Dr. Sanjay Gupta, helping you live a better life.
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4: Fox News, I'm Ted Linder. A shooting at a Seattle food festival near the iconic Space Needle on Sunday night has left at least three people dead and four injured. Gunfire breaking out around 6 p.m. at the tail end of the festival, sending people fleeing for their lives. The injured includes a two-year-old boy. At least one suspect is in custody this morning, according to the mayor, and one suspect is reportedly still on the loose. Berlin police have shot and killed a man they say was behind a deadly vehicle attack at a Pride event this weekend.
5: German officials say all the evidence points to this being an Islamist terrorist attack because the suspect is a known radicalized member in Islamic circles.
4: That's Fox's Rebecca Castor. One person died, 29 others were hurt. And Tropical Storm Genevieve has strengthened to a Category 4 storm in the Pacific Ocean southwest of Mexico. Genevieve expected to stay well out to sea. Hurricane Fausto headed towards Hawaii, but may weaken to a tropical storm. 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
11: And he's Eric Harley, and I'm Gary McNamara. Coming up here in just 1 minute, just give you a possible scenario of hypothetically what would happen if the Democrats, Socialists of America got what they wanted. 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
11: So let's give an example of what could happen if the separation of powers is gone. We've already, you know, explained to you that the Democrats are not following the Constitution. They want to get rid of it.
12: Right.
11: That's the entire point here of what the Democrat Socialist of America are talking about. And thank you, Democrat Socialist of America, for being willing to go on anywhere, as they are on Fox News, Newsmax. You see them all over the place.
12: Yep.
11: Promoting what they believe with this incredible confidence.
12: Yeah.
11: But you get rid of this, you get rid of the Senate, the Supreme Court is under Congress, which would be just a House. So it would be population only. Just the House would exist. And so would the presidency, more of a prime minister. So a president could not veto anything.
12: Right.
11: So you have the populist get in there, as we see right now with the radicals, hypothetically. And they come out and they say, we're passing a law because we believe the Supreme Court only says that the militia has a right to weapons and we want weapons banned in the United States.
12: Mm-hmm.
11: There's no personal ownership. The Second Amendment was strictly based on the first part of it. For a well-regulated militia, there was no individual right. The Supreme Court was wrong. So what you're doing is you're setting up, you're passing a law, you know, that goes into existence. The president can't veto it because Congress, the majority, makes the law. President can't veto it. That's separation of powers, one check and balance gone. And then the Supreme Court has been loaded and been expanded to what the people in the House had just voted on. It goes to those people like it goes to, you know, a bunch of Judge Jacksons who do not care about the Constitution. And again, it doesn't matter because the Senate is gone. The presidency is gone. So the Constitution is completely and totally what the immediate popular opinion wants at that time. And the Supreme Court comes out and says, no, we agree with the legislature. There's no individual right. It's simply for a well-regulated militia. Turn in your guns today. That is why, because there is not a representation of what the American people in the states have said they wanted. For example, I believe, how many states now have constitutional carry?
12: Oh, it's dozens.
11: What is it now? I just want to see what it is. just it's worth taking this slight pause to find this out. Is it 26, 27?
12: I was gonna say 27. Hold on. 29.
11: All right. 29 states have constitutional carry now, which means you don't need a permit.
12: Yeah.
11: That's a majority of the states.
12: Yep.
11: All right. But the popular opinion, that makes my point. An issue right now, the popular opinion of the majority of the House, because there's so many Democrat states out there, means that what 29 states have voted in would be viewed as unconstitutional and you would lose your right. That's one of the reasons the separation of powers exist, because you cannot do that in the United States without a civil war.
12: Right. Well,
11: states will not agree. The state of Texas will not agree to take weapons from the civilians. 29 states absolutely would not agree to that. And why? And we're not ones that throw out, you know, we've heard it all the time. It's going to be a civil war. It's going to be a civil war. It's going to be a civil war. It's going to be a civil war. You start taking away basic rights. We have seen in the parliamentary systems, for example, in Great Britain and in Canada, how they have destroyed First Amendment rights, how First Amendment rights are now conditional as to whether the state approves of your speech or not. To think it's not happening, it's happening right now. You see it. Sorry, there is no right to free speech.
12: Yep.
11: You know, you don't have it. And the parliamentary systems are getting closer to it. You know, and in fact, even going further than the parliamentary system, because you're getting rid of the Senate. You know, that's what this country was formed. The revolution happened because of a lack of representation. People thought they weren't represented. You get rid of the Senate, you take away the presidential power to veto. You take away all the checks and balances. And you put it in the immediate popular opinion at that time, which may not be the long-term opinion of the majority of states in the United States. That's the danger of going down that road.
12: Well, and it's why our founders knew it would have to be extremely difficult to change or get rid of the Constitution. And that's what they want to do. In order to do this, you would have to eliminate the Constitution.
11: Oh, yeah.
12: And there's no pathway there. It doesn't exist. You know, my question is, in the summer of 28, who's going to be on stage at the convention? What are they going to be promoting?
11: Wow. That's great.
12: Because we look at the midterm. That's what everybody is looking at right now. It's the most immediate. And the consequences are mind-boggling, and we don't know how it's going to go. But let's talk about 28 when the convention is up there. What is the Democratic Party? Who are they going to feature? Who's going to be running? Who's going to be leading in the polls? Who's going to be the nominee? Think about where everything is, because the polls go all over the place. Kamala was at some other event the other day. It was last week, and it was like, oh, my gosh. The word salads are just getting worse. They're just getting worse. And the thing is, I don't know that, because I thought to myself, the problem with her is not the word salad. It's the fact that she's not radical enough for the DSA. The Democratic Party will not rid themselves of the DSA. They won't. When the Atlantic is saying you need to do it, when the very liberal Atlantic is saying they need to cut ties with the DSA, you know something is wrong. But it's not going to affect the DSA. They will not stand down. They're not going to be silenced.
11: And when you think about it, this thought just popped into my head. When you look at the DSA, they're the ones that are promoting all the issues that Democrats are talking about.
12: Right. Yeah.
11: And when Hakeem Jeffries, we don't know anybody talking about eliminating ICE. What the hell are you talking about?
12: What?
11: I mean, of course, stop it.
12: Of course.
11: You all are.
12: Yes.
11: And it's like they can't even face it. But when you look at it, really, and I think this is what the DSA is actually saying this. We're bringing you the issues that we want. They just hate Trump. Trump's going to be gone.
12: Right.
11: Let us do what we want to do. Here are the issues where we're going to stand. And the problem with the Democrat establishment is they were just anti-Trump and did not really push these socialist slash communist issues that we want to, these socialist, communist, anti-Semitic issues, the suicidal nationalism, that's what I'm going to call it now, suicidal nationalism that they've seemed to jump on. This will make a great America. Socialist nationalism, communist nationalism. That's where they're going. But it's amazing watching it happen right now and the leadership. And that's why we think it's so important to promote what we did today, because it's important to point out what the liberal commentators, some of the people that are viewed, and that's why we played Van Jones, was considered the major socialist in America during the Obama administration. This guy's a whack job. He is a socialist. And he's freaking out over what's going on with the DSA.
12: Right. Right. I saw an article. I'm going to see if I can find it. I was just trying to find it to see if it was in the history on my phone. I didn't bookmark it, but I'll see if I can find it. Over the weekend, there's one Democrat that's saying, and this is somebody who was a state party leader. And I want to say Wisconsin. I'll have to go back and find it. But he's saying what I suspected a while back. Right now, we're focused on winning things at the state level. We want to focus on winning things. He's saying the party should focus more on the state level. Sure, we want to win the White House and we want to win, but, you know, on the federal level. But when you're winning at the state level, basically, that's how you're changing hearts and minds. That's how you're changing votes. Now, I said they're very happy with, or, you know, that's kind of an overstatement. It's hyperbole, but I believe they're okay right now with winning these smaller elections one by one by one by one by one. We've seen every major city go blue. It's led by people who now have to be radical.
11: But you also see places like San Francisco that are starting to moderate a little bit. They led the nation in doing the insanity. There's an article on that last week saying, you know, the insane left is not having as much success in the local elections as they would like to have.
12: And just like with anyone else, or any other entity, you know, San Francisco will eventually become the oppressor. If you're not going to follow along with what the radicals are doing. You know, but this is their goal, whether they'll achieve it or not. And they are winning in these major blue cities. They're still going to control California. They're going to control the major blue cities across America, with few exceptions. And they want that control on that local level. They believe that's where you start, again, changing the hearts and minds on the greater level.
11: And when you see, for example, I think one of the benchmarks is, as long as they believe that they can win on issues like the radical transgender movement, when they can absolutely reject biology and science and promote that it's a good thing, and they still believe they can do that, even with all the losses, they still wholeheartedly across the board believe in the misogyny and sexism of the radical transgender movement. If they can push that and continue also to push the racism of identity politics, they always believe they have a chance. And now the racism of anti-Semitism. They believe that they always have a shot if they can convince a significant, that half of America that the racism of identity politics and the misogyny and the sexism of women in America through the radical transgender movement is a moral good, then they believe they can do anything.
3: Mm-hmm.
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21: How often do you stop to wonder whether you should share something that's revealing, maybe even embarrassing, with a partner, a friend, or even your boss? In her new book called Revealing, The Underrated Power of Oversharing, behavioral scientist Leslie John says doing just that can help you deepen relationships that are vital to your life. We need people to trust us in order to get things like love, friendship, and career success. That's what she told us. When you make yourself vulnerable by revealing something sensitive, it does make other people trust you. In turn, when you ask someone to reveal something about themselves, showing that interest will generally lead someone to like you more. Why? Because people like to be asked about themselves, she says. It also signals that they are discriminating and choosy, but in a good way. I'm Dr. Sanjay Gupta, helping you live a better life.
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3: Tragedy in Seattle. I'm Ted Lindner, Fox News. Three people are dead, four others wounded after shots rang out at a food festival in Seattle on Sunday night around 6 o'clock local time. Seattle Assistant Chief of Special Operations Tyrone Davis.
4: This afternoon, we had officers working our Bite of Seattle event. At 6:01 p.m., gunshots were heard. We had officers in the area, in the immediate area, when these gunshots went off. Officers responded and addressed one of the shooters.
3: One person in custody. Police believe a second shooter is on the loose. They believe the two shooters were firing shots at each other. Two guns have been recovered. Few other details released so far. There were other mass shootings across the country Sunday, including in Chicago, Memphis, Tennessee, North Charleston in South Carolina, Robinson Township in Michigan, as well as in Morgan Hill, California. A deadly attack targeting Berlin's Pride celebrations ending with police shooting and killing the suspect. German authorities say it happened as police confronted 21-year-old Abdul Balut in a Berlin suburb Sunday. Police say all the evidence from the attack on Saturday that left one person dead and 29 injured points to it being an Islamic terror attack.
5: Police believe Abdul was driving a white van that drove into a crowd near Berlin's massive Pride Festival Saturday night. It appears he crashed into a tree before police say he got out of the vehicle and stabbed several people with a machete.
3: Fox's Rebecca Castor. Prosecutors say that Balut, a German citizen with Lebanese roots, had tried to join ISIS. And a powerful heat dome is anchored over the central United States, placing nearly 100 million Americans under heat alerts as temperatures surge past 100 degrees from Texas to the Dakotas. Affected areas spanning from the Mississippi River west into the plains, the Rockies, and the Midwest, with extreme heat risks stretching into parts of the Great Lakes. 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
3: In Maine, Troy Jackson is facing the first Republican attacks after he became the Democrat Senate candidate nominee to replace Graham Plattner. The GOP has pointed to the so-called water bottle incident where the former state Senate president allegedly threw a water bottle during a heated meeting back in 2021.
10: Democratic delegates tell me they stand by him.
12: Is that going to be a problem for Jackson?
13: I don't think so. I mean, maybe he'll lose a couple of votes because he's passionate. He is definitely passionate. I would say that.
10: Those delegates say that he is the best they have as of now. Now Jackson's looking, though, to turn his attention toward longtime Republican Senator Susan Collins. While Collins' campaign argues that Jackson's record and progressive positions just are out of step with Maine, Jackson's also working to unite Democrats here, asking supporters of Graham Plattner to join him after he had to drop out of the race.
3: Fox's Alexis McAdams. President Trump taking his economic message back on the road today in a key midterm battleground state. Fox's Jared Halpern has more on that from the White House.
14: President Trump visits General Motors Milford Proving Ground near Detroit today, a massive vehicle testing facility. White House Press Secretary Caroline Levitt says the president's remarks will be focused on the economy. President Trump has argued his tariff policy is bringing back manufacturing jobs and investments, including from major automakers. But voters are so far unsold heading into the midterm elections, with a majority telling pollsters they disapprove of the president's handling of the economy. Early voting is underway in Michigan, and the state's primary election for Senate and governor's races is next Tuesday. At the White House, Jared Halpern, Fox News.
3: And Genevieve becomes the season's first majority Category 4 hurricane. 140-mile-an-hour winds at southwest of Mexico. Forecasters say it's likely to strengthen but stay offshore in the Pacific. Genevieve currently moving at around 15 miles an hour, heading further out to sea in parallel to the Mexican coast. I'm Ted Lindner. This is
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20: 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Gary McNamara and Eric Harley talk about everything from politics to social issues and news of the day. 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
4: All across America, we are Red Eye Radio. He is Eric Harley, and I'm Gary McNamara. Thanks so much for being here this morning, as always.
21: Thank you.
4: Just reading, looking at apparently Sophie Cunningham from the WNBA, from the Indiana Fever, Caitlin mm-hmm. Clark's teammate, mm-hmm. has sold out all of her basketball shoes.
21: Oh, wow.
4: It's interesting because I saw it was a gay publication website out that said. You know, she has her new popularity, you know, and I'm paraphrasing here. She's transphobic. And the funny thing is, I'd like to ask that question again. What does that word mean?
21: Yeah, because are you saying she fears?
4: Yeah. What is
21: trans people?
4: What does transphobic mean? What does it actually mean?
21: Because if it's a real phobia, then it would be just beyond, it would go beyond fear. It would then be you're accusing right. her of having some kind of mental illness that leads her, that affects her, a fear so great that it creates a mental illness type situation. If it's a true phobia, it affects the way she behaves,
4: or some ist, like
21: you know, because I guess you could say, is racism a mental illness or is it just being evil?
0: Right.
21: Because that's the point. They're trying to paint her as evil. She's out there justifying that women should be left alone in the locker room. She's just showing her transphobia, which means what? What is the definition on the left? These are the questions people on the right have to ask. What does that mean?
0: Yeah, define it.
21: Define transphobic. Well, the definition of transphobic is, I should look it up didn't even think about looking it up to see what the term is in the dictionary.
0: Yeah, it's got to be there, right?
21: Right, transphobic meaning. All right, let's see what they have. Transphobic means showing discrimination, aversion, or hatred against transgender people.
0: Well, you're misusing the phobic part.
21: Yeah. It says, describes negative attitudes, feelings, or actions towards individuals whose gender identity do not match the sex that they were assigned at birth. Transphobic, to me, again, is the first sentence, showing hatred against transgender people. Sophie Cunningham has never done that. We've never done that. I have no hatred towards anyone.
0: No.
21: What you're trying to say is it's hatred to accept biology. Yeah. You're saying it's immoral to accept.
0: Well, it's hatred to ask a question.
21: Right. Exactly. Because that's, yeah. What's his name from Missouri was hit with that one.
0: Right.
21: Your questioning is transphobic.
0: Yep.
21: How? I'm trying to figure out how you can justify ignoring the reality of biology and chromosomes.
0: Right.
21: That's what I'm asking. And you're saying by asking the question, and then the answer is, well, yes, people that are transgender, if they hear what you have to say, might commit suicide because they have one of the highest rates of committing suicide. Well, then there seems to be a bigger problem here. If people are committing suicide because they disagree with biology, there's a mental health issue here, is there not? And you ignoring that and not bringing that to the attention and debating what care is needed to these people, I view as hatred against transgender people because you really don't care. You say they have a mental illness, but you're not there to help them with it. You're there to enable their delusions about biology by telling young people you should be able to cut off your body parts. That's not love.
0: No. Ignoring a mental health crisis that you're the one who's promoting it.
21: Yeah, exactly.
0: If you're promoting a mental health crisis and then ignoring it, and then telling others they shouldn't talk about it.
21: Right.
0: Then you're part of the problem.
21: Exactly. You have no love towards transgender people.
0: No. None. None whatsoever.
21: Right. You're enabling an untruth.
0: Yep.
21: And you're saying you're doing it because if you say the truth, they'll commit suicide. So you admit a huge mental health problem here.
0: Mm-hmm.
21: And you say the solution is only to enable that lie and allow children to cut off their body parts.
0: Yes.
21: Well, that's insane. You're evil. That's pure evil.
0: And that's exactly how what they want is people to not talk about it. What they want is to call people bigots and then put them on the defensive all day saying, I'm not a bigot. I'm not a bigot. I'm not a bigot. I'm not a bigot. And to get them off topic.
21: because they can't discuss the reality of it all. And the reality is very clear. If there's, first of all, a mental health crisis, we need to stop everything and address it. And second of all, nothing, absolutely nothing should be allowed that is irreversible for children.
1: No, nothing. An adult? Yeah, different at that
21: if
1: point.
21: If they make a choice as an adult, that's their choice. We're not going to change science, but if you want to make a decision as an adult to have elective surgery or whatever treatment it's going to be, go for it. That's yours. I can't take that away from you, nor do I want to. But for children, you've crossed the line, including surgeons.
1: Yeah.
21: Anyone who's involved in doing this irreversible damage to children, anything that's irreversible at this level, should go to prison, including the surgeons. They should be in jail. Period. That's not phobia, that's reality. My fear, my real fear, would be that our society more and more accepts the idea of children being able to do irreversible damage to themselves. If you want a phobia, if you want a fear, there's a fear. But they care nothing about children. They care nothing about the trans community. If there indeed is a mental health crisis, then there should be a massive discussion about this.
1: Mm-hmm. And they don't want it.
21: They can't have it.
1: Even as they're the ones who are, by what they're stating, admitting that they believe on the left there's a huge mental health crisis with the transgender community.
21: Mm-hmm.
1: So, wow. All right. Fauci. This will be interesting this week when Rand Paul questions him. I think, will the Democrats not show up again?
21: Mm. That's a good question.
1: January 26, 2020, Fauci writes in his diary, quote, "Now we know the market was not the source, it was the amplifier," end of quote. January 26, 2020. We really weren't even talking COVID at that point. It was out there in the news.
21: Yeah.
1: It was not what it was when we hit March and then April of that year.
21: Right.
1: Started really building when we got to the middle of February. Kept building from that particular point. January 26, 2020. Fauci writes in his diary, now, quote, "Now we know the market was not the source. It was the amplifier."
21: Right.
1: A lot of the stuff they're going to be hitting is from his own diary in his own words. They're going to be using against him. You and I have always said that Fauci approved gain-of-function research and knew it was going on, and it was not supposed to be going on.
21: Right.
1: And that would have been one of the reasons he changed the definition of it. I hope that Rand Paul and whatever Republicans are there, because Democrats have no interest or curiosity about any of the lies that were told during COVID. They don't care. This is something that if you're Democrat Socialist of America, you look and you say, my God, look at that. Look how we can manipulate. We can manipulate a population so easily where we can keep them in their home for over a year.
21: Well, it's the power that brings and the fame and notoriety. And by the way, he wrote about that in his diary. Fauci did. He wrote that his national and international fame is explosive and really unimaginable. And that it was not hyperbole to say he was the most famous and talked about person in the country. It was clear to me at that time. It was clear to me when Trump was not president after his first term when the leftist media started basically adoring Fauci. That adoration, you look at that control that he had, the influence that he had all along the way, and then the adoration from the media. And he adored it. He loved it. And the last thing that he wanted was to find out that taxpayer money was used to enhance the virus in the lab, and he was a part of it.
1: Here's from Fauci's own personal diary. It now appears, using epidata and genomic data, that the first infection was in early December and was not connected to the market. The infection spread among people weeks before the Chinese reported that they were dealing with the new infection, and that gave the virus time to establish itself in multi-generational sustained spread. Remember, early on, the Chinese were saying that there is no human-to-human transmission and that all 27 cases came from the market. Now we know the market was not the source. It was the amplifier. Having said that, somewhere the virus jumped from animals to humans. And then we can just go on with John Stewart at that point.
21: Yeah.
1: The John Stewart monologue on Colbert a few years back.
21: Right.
1: But they knew it wasn't the market. Knew in January. Why did those opposed to Donald Trump in his administration, why did Fauci, why did the CDC, why did the National Institutes of Health, why did they go after anybody who said, no, we don't think that's the case? Why did they go after and try to destroy the reputation and careers, for example, of those doctors that wrote the Great Barrington Declaration back in October of 2020? Why did they go after them? Why was there not a search for truth? Why did Democrats still today have no curiosity or interest in finding out the truth about where COVID came from so we don't make the same mistakes again? What were those inside the American government so concerned about the truth of what happened and did not care about debating all the different possibilities out there? And if you wanted to, you needed to be censored and punished. Why? And why is there no curiosity on the Democrat side at all about the origins of COVID? And really, there never has been. It's just been to hide it and deflect. Why?
21: They don't care. They absolutely don't care.
1: They saw it as
21: it was happening real time. They could see it. Gavin Newsom didn't buy the science. We had many demonstrations of that along the way at the time. He didn't buy the science. All they needed is the boots on the ground to be screaming, the Karens on the ground to be screaming, 6 feet apart, wear your mask.
1: February 1st, 2020, the call that produced were the origin. You had 12 scientists. Only two concluded it was natural. That's per Fauci's own notes on February 1st of 2020. The rest felt that deliberate insertion was possible, and that's a quote from Fauci. From his own diaries.
21: He knew. Of course he knew.
1: Yeah.
21: Of course he knew.
1: We are Red Eye Radio.
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13: We are Red Eye Radio. 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So it's going to be a fascinating hearing. Again, Fauci has, you know, he cannot be prosecuted for anything except if he lies before Congress.
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2: How often do you stop to wonder whether you should share something that's revealing, maybe even embarrassing, with a partner, a friend, or even your boss? In her new book called Revealing, The Underrated Power of Oversharing, behavioral scientist Leslie John says doing just that can help you deepen relationships that are vital to your life. 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

0: something sensitive, it does make other people trust you. 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
2: Fox News, I'm Sue Guzman, Seattle Police, with an update on a mass shooting at a popular food festival Sunday night.
3: One of the victims at Harborview Medical Center did not survive their injuries. So now we have a total of 3 fatalities out of those 7 victims.
2: That's Assistant Chief of Special Operations Tyrone Davis. A person is in custody. Cops are searching for additional suspects. U.S. airstrikes against Iran on hold for a second straight night. U.S. UN Ambassador Mike Waltz telling Fox.
4: We've had both Iman and Iran and a number of our other negotiators engaged at every level, from the most senior levels all the way down to the technical level over the past few weeks and particularly in the past few days.
2: Crude futures are down 6% in response, and funeral services are scheduled in Washington, D.C. Tuesday for the late U.S. Senator Lindsey Graham. 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
5: A better life with Dr. Sanjay Gupta.
0: There are lots of things you can measure to get an idea of how healthy you are at any given moment. Temperature, heart rate, blood pressure, just to name a few. But how about how healthy you will be and how long you're likely to live? According to a new study out of the University at Buffalo, 2 simple strength tests are pretty accurate at predicting longevity in older women. One is hand grip strength, and the other is how quickly people can stand up from a seated position without using their arms. By the way, I remember interviewing former President Jimmy Carter when he was quite old and being really impressed how he just popped out of the chair without using his arms. Not a lot of older people can actually do that. But I think the message here is that maintaining strength as you age is going to help you perform everyday activities, but also help you avoid injury and stay independent. I'm Dr. Sanjay Gupta, helping you live a better life.
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12: And he is Eric Carly, and I'm Gary McNamara. Well, good morning. Download our Red Eye Radio app, and you can listen when you want. It's that simple.
13: And thank
12: you. That's right. I was telling a few people about that over the weekend. I go, no, listen to the app. Listen to the app.
13: Yeah, get the app. It's real simple. It's free.
12: You're up so late at night. You're on so... The app. We solved that problem years ago.
13: Yeah. Yeah.
12: Solved it, you know?
13: We have an app.
12: We love the people that are up listening to us.
13: That's right.
12: In the hospitals and... in law enforcement, our truck drivers. I mean, it's just
13: insomniacs,
12: people that hate us so much that they are just loathe us with such great passion that they have to stay up
13: and listen every night,
12: right?
13: Exactly. To the entire show,
12: so they get angrier.
13: That's right.
12: So we thank everybody. But here we are. The strikes have paused. Trump was talking about going another 2 weeks and finishing this thing off. He announced a pause in order to revive diplomacy.
13: Well,
12: to open up the Strait of Hormuz and the continuing debate as to our munitions stock and how much we have or not, and that was going both ways, depending on who you talk to.
13: Well, Trump's saying we have plenty, we have more than the
12: right,
13: you know, more than we need, and we have more than anybody in the world, and the whole thing. But the question is, do we actually? There was a question early on. It was probably a month into it, maybe month and a half into it, about our ability and what we had in terms of the anti-drone technology, right? Because what was being used by Iran was a very simple, in terms of its make, simple type of drone. But it required a special, of course, type of defense, and we had not planned for that. So we were running through our anti-drone defense ability fairly quickly. They started working on that. And then now we're talking about anti-missile technology, or maybe all the above. We actually don't know, because they really haven't said, nobody has said, they're not going to admit, hey, we're low on stocks. But if they've paused it in hopes of having more conversations, then something tells you that something is wrong. Now, the problem with the anti-drone technology is that we didn't budget for that. So we only had so much on hand. And the budget, of course, comes from the House. You're going to have to get approval on Capitol Hill if we need further budget. But you mentioned earlier, we've said it before, the number one responsibility of the federal government is national defense, to protect its own people. And this should never, never have a concern about munitions.
12: That is not even a close second here.
13: No.
12: But the story is, Wall Street Journal and others reporting it, but the Wall Street Journal, the White House has been informed of the declining inventories of air defense interceptors by General Dan Kane, the chairman of the Joint Chiefs of Staff. The issue is a concern for Kane, who believes that low inventories would not preclude a resumption of major combat operations against Iran, but would add to the risk. A spokesperson for Kane said he would not discuss the chairman's confidential advice to the president. Several officials said Admiral Brad Cooper, who leads Central Command, believes the U.S. can cope with the limited stocks of Patriot and other air defense interceptors because stepped up U.S. strikes, if they are approved by Trump, would blunt Iran's ability to large numbers of missiles. A spokesperson for the Central Command declined to comment on Cooper's planning. Trump denied, as you said, that the dwindling munitions are a problem, insisting to a statement to the Wall Street Journal that we have far more munitions than anyone in the world, and far more than we need. The interesting thing is, as you just mentioned, though, that this is supposed to hopefully help kickstart negotiations. This is the first time that the administration hasn't said, all right, we're considering, or we stop the attacks because a deal is on the line. Right. This is the first time where it's, okay, talks are ongoing, and we want to give negotiations a chance now. That's a tough one that did not get a lot of support at all. I mentioned to you the thing I saw about over the weekend, that the influencers for Trump that were majorly active on social media, especially X, and it was the, it's a logical thing, but it's whatever he does is correct. It's the cheerleaders for Trump.
13: Right.
12: Nowhere to be seen on this. Nowhere to be seen on him adding the new tariffs again. Remember, they were tariff crazy when he started.
13: Right.
12: The influencers were all over the tariff. Nothing. Absolutely nothing. As if it's died. And I actually went and looked to make sure I didn't miss any on about three or four influencers that I know out there. They're not mentioning it at all. In fact, the last mentions one of them had was, again, the military successes we're having. But Trump stopping it, and the official word is, well, we're doing it to, we're keeping all options on the table, but we want negotiations, to continue and have a chance, is a drop from what we got before, which is every time there was a possibility we're willing to do this, if they're willing to have a deal, now there's no deal. It's just, all right, we're stopping in order to keep the possibility of negotiations going. That isn't selling well.
13: Well, and here's the problem. All right, so, also at the end of last week, and it's come up a few times, how much is China involved? How much is Russia involved? And then it was said, I think by the president, said something to the effect that, well, Russia and China both have told us they're not selling any weapons or anything to Iran. And I thought, well, what if they're not selling them? What if they're giving them to them in exchange for something down the road? And by the way, I don't believe anything Putin says. I don't believe anything Xi says. I don't believe China and Russia to begin with. So I don't care what they're telling you. We have to have intel, accurate intel, as to the movement of anything coming out of Russia into Iran, which is why, in fact, the Israelis had had a secret operation in Azerbaijan, because if you're going to move stuff by land, and by truck, you're going to do that through Azerbaijan from Russia, past the Shahdag Mountains in the north, all the way to the Iranian border, and that's where they were set up throughout. Now, the leaders of Azerbaijan said that wasn't the case; that wasn't going on. But it's widely reported that that's exactly what was going on. By the way, it should be. And our intel should be gathering what's going on between China and Russia and Iran. We should have that information. And a couple of experts that were associated with the think tank in this Wall Street Journal article are saying that our inventory right now of anti-Patriot missiles is below 1,000 that we've used so far, over 1,500, which, based on inventory, would put us at below 1,000, that we're at severe risk. And one of them said, if we were in a situation with a country like China, this would be a very big risk. This would be a huge risk. So you look at, my concern is that Iran becomes a proxy for China. Not to necessarily defeat America, but to run out the stock source, to keep everything, where it's going, and keep Trump guessing. And for Russia, they want nothing but chaos. So they want to do it only to create more chaos. So both have motive to help Iran. And when you look at this situation, if it's true that our munition stock on the defense side is at low levels, and that's why we're stopping. If that is accurate, and I'm not saying it is, but if it is, there's a huge problem.
12: There's a huge problem. I want to play. This is Senator John Kennedy, one of the president's most loyal supporters. Mm-hmm. Here's what he had to say on Face the Nation.
14: It got a lot of attention this week. You were pretty sharp in your questioning there of the defense secretary, Pete Hegseth, when he asked for $67 billion in funding for the Iran war. You said, just like our poll shows, you need more information. Did you get an agreement that mm-hmm. you will be provided the classified, detailed briefing that you say is necessary?
15: I'm having breakfast next Wednesday with General Kane. I've seen the poll. It looks about right. I support the president in Iran. We all need to do a better job messaging. Mm-hmm. I may end up with a sombrero on my head by saying this, but we all know the president. He exists loudly. He grows anxious when he has an unexpressed thought. He's not always disciplined in his messaging. I'm not saying he should stop talking. He's the president. I'm not. But I would put Rubio and Kane and Radcliffe and Hegseth out there, either in a speech or in a long press conference, to explain what's going on in Iran, why we went in, why we're still there. Now, the Democrats, I listen to Bernie. Bernie wants to just come home. He wants to turn out the lights, make sure the cat's inside, and go to bed. Mm-hmm. That would be a huge, huge mistake.
14: Well,
12: and right there, I mean, when you've got, again, one of the most loyal supporters of Trump on this saying, you got to explain this. We're losing
13: messaging.
12: You know, we looked at the polling last week that came out, and he said he's seen the polling on it. You know, the president doing this now, I mean, you sit there and look and go, okay, what's the point of stopping now?
13: Well, and
12: you know, what is the goal? Is there a goal? And what is that specific goal? Is it still to get them? And, you know, this, and I saw this over the weekend, it was something we brought up. You've attacked more infrastructure things and military sites, but you're not taking out the government. Is it possible? Is it the wrong way? Should the focus have been all the time, like it was in the beginning, take out the levels of government and regime change and not do it? What I question the most is that we stopped it with the president making the threat. Here we come. We're going to go. And then it wasn't, okay, we're stopping because they're at the table and we're close to a deal. It's to give negotiating a chance. That's a huge fallback politically from what Trump has been doing during this war.
13: Well, it didn't even include the word framework.
12: Right.
13: You know
12: exactly
13: what I mean? Because we always use that word because they use that word, which tells us, okay, nothing's been done yet. They're just talking and it means nothing until something gets done. It wasn't even that. And this is the problem, because if we've taken out, as Hegseth once said, we've taken out most of their missile capability in Iran, then they've regained some of that somehow. I suspect China and Russia. If it's not China and Russia, then our intel was deeply flawed.
12: When they said we've got a deal on the, we got a deal, and so we're going to give them the chance. That wasn't said. It was, we mm-hmm. just want negotiations to continue. There's many parties out there. I saw the ambassador saying it yesterday on the Sunday morning news shows. You are giving ammunition to those on the right, to not on the left, on the right, to say, this is how we get in forever wars.
13: Yeah, right.
12: You said we're not going to do forever wars, and it doesn't seem like you know how to get out of this.
13: Well, it's starting to look like a Russia-Ukraine situation.
12: Right. Fairly or not.
13: Yeah.
12: I'm just talking of the politics, and that politics will come from the right.
13: Well, and that's the problem here, that if this isn't politics driving this, if this is truly a munitions shortage, then we've got a problem. And you can't say that out loud, which means messaging becomes a bigger problem than it's already been.
12: We are Red Eye Radio.
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5: A Better Life with Dr. Sanjay Gupta.
0: They say consistency is key, but sometimes you just got to switch it up. A new study out of Harvard School of Public Health found that varying your exercise routine could add years to your life. What exercise someone did didn't matter much. What did matter was that all the exercises together worked all the muscle groups in their body. Now, an added benefit to changing things up is it can help you push through the plateau effect. That's when your body gets so efficient at doing something that you actually stop getting better at it. And we know from previous research that specializing in any one sport at a young age can make someone actually more prone to injury. And as experts we talk to point out, even elite athletes switch up things with their workouts, making sure to target strength, cardio, flexibility, balance, and doing that every single week. I'm Dr. Sanjay Gupta, helping you live a better life.
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2: We are Red Eye Radio. He is Eric Cronin, and I'm Gary McNamara. You know, we mentioned last week that I think 2 weeks ago was the lowest number in, what was it, since 1969 of, what was it, like, was it layoffs? And they're like, what about AI? And it was, they, and even though it's just 1 week, and then another story here, Wall Street Journal, big companies starting to hire again, defying predictions of a AI wipeout. You know, we said this back, remember when Obama was saying that we were losing all of our jobs because of ATMs, and we're like, the banks came back and go, no, we're hiring more people because we can put them in other areas. They don't need to be here.
3: In fact, there was a Wall Street Journal article that talked about the pullback by companies on how much they're throwing at AI right now. 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
11: A food festival turns deadly in Seattle. I'm Sue Guzman, Fox News. A shooting at a Seattle food festival leaving 3 people dead and 4 wounded happened at the Bite of Seattle Festival at the Seattle Center about 6 p.m. Sunday, shooting sending people scrambling for safety. Tyrone Davis is Seattle's Assistant Chief of Special Operations.
5: Right now, we believe that we have no outstanding threat to the community. We do have one suspect that is being interviewed. We've recovered two guns. It's one thing to note, one of the four victims that was taken to the hospital was a toddler.
11: No word on our motives. The monorail has been shot for the night. U.S. and Iran pausing strikes on each other after nearly 2 weeks of attacks. U.S. Ambassador to the United Nations, Mike Walz, telling Fox the president is giving talk some space. More from Fox's Rich Edson.
8: The U.S. Ambassador to the United Nations says President Trump wants to give peace talks with Tehran some space. Iran claims it will also halt attacks as long as the United States does the same. President Trump has been considering launching a new, quote, massive strike if Tehran does not make a deal. New reporting suggests the U.S. military officials are cautioning against further escalation. The New York Times cites key concerns, including depleting interceptor stockpiles, a wider war, and economic impact. Meantime, Omani officials have been meeting with their Iranian counterparts this weekend on reopening the Strait of Hormuz.
11: Oil futures are down 6% with the news. And a raging wildfire in southwest France has forced the evacuation of 55,000 more people overnight. This brings the total to 220,000 in one region alone, as flames are creeping even closer to the wine region city of Bordeaux. 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
11: The suspect in the deadly Berlin Pride attack that left a person dead and 29 injured was shot and killed by police during a confrontation Sunday in a suburb of the city.
15: Officials say the man rushed officers with a sharp object before being shot. 21-year-old Abdul Balaud is accused of driving a van into the Pride Parade crowd before allegedly stabbing others with a machete. Authorities believe it was an Islamic extremist terror attack. One person was killed, 29 others were hurt.
11: This is Marianne Rafferty. President Trump set to take his economic message back on the road today in a key midterm battleground state.
16: President Trump visits General Motors Milford Proving Ground near Detroit today, a massive vehicle testing facility. White House Press Secretary Caroline Levitt says the president's remarks will be focused on the economy. President Trump has argued his tariff policy is bringing back manufacturing jobs and investments, including from major automakers. But voters are so far unsold heading into the midterm elections, with a majority telling pollsters they disapprove of the president's handling of the economy. Early voting is underway in Michigan, and the state's primary election for Senate and governor's races is next Tuesday. At the White House, Jared Halpern, Fox News.
11: Democrats in Maine have selected a new nominee to run for the U.S. Senate. The latest from Fox's Alexis McAdams.
17: 100 days until the midterm election, and Maine's Democratic Party leadership picking a new candidate. One time, State Senate President Troy Jackson will challenge longtime incumbent Republican Senator Susan Collins. This after Graham Plattner went from Democratic rising star to out of the race. Plattner had already won the Democratic primary. Now his replacement picked by party delegates, not voters. Some Mainers tell us the process reminds them of the Democrats' 2024 switch from President Biden to Kamala Harris.
11: The race could determine which party ends up controlling the Senate. I'm Sue Guzman. This,
18: A Better Life with Dr. Sanjay Gupta.
0: There are lots of things you can measure to get an idea of how healthy you are at any given moment. temperature, heart rate, blood pressure, just to name a few. But how about how healthy you will be and how long you're likely to live? According to a new study out of the University at Buffalo, two simple strength tests are pretty accurate at predicting longevity in older women. One is hand grip strength, and the other is how quickly people can stand up from a seated position without using their arms. By the way, I remember interviewing former President Jimmy Carter when he was quite old and being really impressed how he just popped out of the chair without using his arms. Not a lot of older people can actually do that. But I think the message here is that maintaining strength as you age is going to help you perform everyday activities, but also help you avoid injury and stay independent. I'm Dr. Sanjay Gupta, helping you live a better life.

0: Now, it's Red Eye Radio. Gary McNamara and Eric Harley talk about everything from politics to social issues and news of the day. Whether you're up late or you're just starting your day, welcome to the show from the Relief Factor Studios. This is Red Eye Radio.
1: All across America, we are Red Eye Radio. He is Eric Harley and I'm Gary McNamara. Well, what happened over the weekend? Well, we'll just play this audio cut and then we can go home, all right?
2: All right.
1: Are you ready?
2: I got it.
1: The chairperson of the DSA chairperson on Fox News, what do they want? What do they want the Democratic Party to do? Are you ready?
2: All right.
1: Here we go.
3: Put up on the screen a few of the things that are part of your platform, and I want to ask you, just give me sort of a true or false on these. Abolish the Senate.
4: True.
3: Okay, replace the presidency and Supreme Court as we now know them.
4: Yep.
3: Abolish ICE.
4: Absolutely.
3: Abolish borders and give amnesty to anyone currently in the U.S. illegally.
4: As a long-term plan, yep.
3: Defund the Pentagon.
4: Absolutely.
3: Abolish prisons, at least in large part.
4: Yeah, again, that as part of a long-term program, yeah.
3: Okay, so no prisons. Government or public ownership of most large corporations.
4: Yeah, absolutely.
1: So there you go.
2: Any questions?
1: Any questions as to where the Democratic Party is going? Because remember, they all wish to include it. Well, the majority of even establishment Democrats believe that is all part of a big tent. It was interesting. I forgot who said it over the weekend.
2: Yeah.
1: That's part of the big tent. But Fetterman cannot be part of the big tent.
2: Uh-oh. Uh-oh.
1: Committing national... By the way, they're talking about nationalism? Suicidal nationalism.
2: Well, you know, this is...
1: my God, these people are crazy.
2: We're only about, I don't know, a few minutes away from them telling everybody, look, we're not on board with Fetterman anyway. The guy doesn't even get dressed to go to work. Yes. After they fought for him to wear basketball shorts.
1: Oh, remember that, how they fought for him?
2: Oh, yeah. We're changing the dress code.
1: And now, you know, the commies are starting to dress up.
2: Yeah.
1: You know, they finally, maybe the drab clothing isn't working. Well, except for Hassan Piker last week when he spoke to the DSA college people.
2: Mm-hmm.
1: And right. He was in his Mao jacket.
2: Yeah.
1: His Chinese communist jacket.
2: Right. Yeah. That's their new uniform.
1: But I did like somebody wrote this on X in response to her being on. And it said, you know, basically, quote, hey, Ms. Romer, that's the DSA chairperson.
2: Mm-hmm.
1: Hey, Ms. Romer, I'm a producer at Fox News Sunday. Any interest in coming on this week? I don't know. What will we discuss? Well, we'd like your help recording a campaign ad for every Republican candidate in the election for free. The response, yes, I'd love to. And then it goes through everything. Abolish the Senate. True. Abolish ICE.
2: Yeah.
1: True.
2: Yeah.
1: Abolish the Pentagon.
2: Yeah.
1: True.
2: Yeah.
1: I mean, these people are nuts. I did see when she talked about, getting rid of prisons, it was like, well, once we get rid of poverty, there will be zero crime because crime is only caused by poverty.
2: Right. Yeah, that's how it works.
1: Oh, my.
2: We're back to they're only trying to feed their families.
1: Yep.
2: Mm-hmm. Right.
1: So, all right, we're going home. See you next week.
2: Yeah. So for those that are listening right now, we just ask that you remember this, that we played this audio. We're probably going to play it a lot. But it's like years later after Obama told the San Francisco Chronicle, under my plan of cap and trade, electricity rates would necessarily skyrocket.
1: Mm-hmm.
2: We had people years later saying, well, no. I mean, that was 2008. So we had people that were way too young, maybe. I don't know if they were legally allowed to listen to talk radio back then, but they didn't ever hear him say that. And they thought we were lying.
1: Yeah. that the goal of Obama and Democrats is to skyrocket electricity prices. Well, that couldn't be it. And that's why we played the audio cut hundreds of times since 2008 when that came out.
2: Right.
1: And then again, when you saw what happened in New York.
2: Yeah.
1: When Governor Hochul said, look, we got to stop these climate change laws. We just can't do it. Electricity prices are skyrocketing. And the Democrats let her know, well, yeah, that's the goal.
2: This is what we're trying to do.
1: That's what we're trying to do. We're not trying to lower electricity prices.
2: Right.
1: Our goal is to raise them.
2: Yep.
1: And it's just, and Fetterman's the problem. I just,
2: you know, it's, Fetterman is, for them, Fetterman is a problem. You can't have any common sense whatsoever.
1: Oh, what I saw over the weekend also, and it was a PolitiFact thing, but I saw the Buffalo News jumped on it, and this is, you know, all in New York, because everybody's screaming about electricity prices, and they're saying, okay, you know, with the heat and everything that they had and might have, you're going to have to conserve and do this. And there was a big PolitiFact thing that telling people to voluntarily turn down their, you know, turn up their thermostat and you voluntarily use electricity is not communism. And the responses were just absolutely fantastic. It's like, maybe asking voluntarily isn't, but taking over the means of production of electricity in New York State and saying you can't, you know, use natural gas. Everything must be electric. Mm-hmm. No, we will not, as a government, authorize new power plants. We will not do this. They go, well, that's where you get into the socialism, which is the control of the capital and the de facto ownership at that particular point. But I love how the left now is trying to squeeze in these little things. Like, it's like, okay, let's come up with this thing. No, voluntarily asking people in New York to conserve is not communism. And then the responses are just, well, are just beautiful. And of course, if you're talking in a particular state, you would ask the question, why are they asking you? Why do we have limited power? Well, you have government wanting to control the means of production and limit the means of production of a product. That is the definition of socialism. Now, do they own it? No. You can make the case that asking people voluntarily to do that might not be the exact definition of communism, which is no private property at all, but it is the pathway to communism.
2: Well, because the ultimate question here is what happens when people don't comply, when they don't voluntarily turn their thermostats up in the summer? Well, then they're going to issue alerts. And then after they start issuing alerts, then they'll make people feel guilty. And then beyond that, they'll start saying, well, you know, we're going to require that every home have a smart enabled thermostat. So that if we need to in the emergencies, we can just go ahead and raise that thermostat ourselves. And we can control. So that way, everybody has plentiful energy. By the way, we have plentiful energy. We refuse to get it. It's a choice.
1: Yeah.
2: Whether a state level or a federal level, it's a choice. We choose to be in this situation. We choose to be in a country that has plentiful energy and still pays out the wazoo for it.
1: Yep. It's a choice. It's a choice that has been driven by the left.
2: Yes.
1: And by the Democrats. Not to say that Republicans haven't jumped on board at times, including people that, again, we severely criticized way back then, which was Newt Gingrich. And, you know, the initial response, even from members of our audience, was criticism of us. Mm-hmm. And we said, here it is. Here's what he said. He is sitting on a bench with Nancy Pelosi talking about climate change. We saw him at that breakfast in New England say, you can't fight this anymore.
2: You got to get on board. The GOP has to get on board.
1: We remember, and we don't
2: care. It's the trend.
1: We don't care who the person is.
2: No.
1: if it promotes freedom and liberty and capitalism and free markets and the voluntary association with other people that you wish to do business with and not government control, that's where we are. If you're not there and you're a Republican, we don't care. If you're Trump and talking about, as he had not only talking about, but actually doing it, having the government have equity in companies, we don't care if it's Trump. It's wrong.
2: Well, because you open the door for the left to come in and say, well, everybody agrees it's a bipartisan issue.
1: Yeah.
2: Even Trump right. agreed. And there you go, where they could, because they'll take it to the nth.
1: And that point was made by Jonathan Carl just last week, who played the audio.
2: Yeah.
1: Well, Trump's doing it.
2: Right. If everybody's on board, eventually right. you'll get to that point. Which, you know, and this is the thing. We've heard this discussion on a number of fronts. Remember the whole debate on socialized health care came about long after Obamacare was already in place. And it was, well, maybe we need to take a look at it again. Trump actually said that on a talk show before he became president. I think it was 2014, 2015, and I believe it was on David Letterman's show. And he had talked about a number of things over the years. But we were hearing from people calling themselves conservatives, yeah, maybe we need to go to a single-payer system. Mm-hmm. I think if you took a poll today, I would love to see a poll. I'll phrase it this way. I would love to see a poll on basic monthly income. Now, we can't afford it. Nobody cares, though. $40 trillion. Nobody gives a damn. And at some point, we'll be, well, what do you mean we can't service the interest? Look at what we're paying every year just to keep up with the interest on the debt. My gosh. If we're not waking up now, we never will. I don't know if we'll wake up when things cross that threshold and get to a point where we can't even service the interest on the national debt, whenever that will be. It's coming. And
1: people
2: you can't
1: believe,
2: make people care.
1: I know so many people that believe that the federal government can control economics.
2: Yeah.
1: They can control an economy. But if the economy goes in the tank because of government policy, they can't change economics.
2: They can control your income. They can
1: right.
2: control, you know, I mean, if they want to start handing out money. And when they do, everybody puts their hand out. Everybody puts their hand out.
1: When profit margins go down, when the large corporations, if the socialists get in power, have less freedom and ability to do research and development because capital is being taken by the government. The only thing that makes it all work, the only thing that makes it all work in the world are companies making legit profits. Companies,
2: yep.
1: small businesses,
2: yep.
1: large businesses,
2: yep.
1: mega large businesses, and people making a profit. At the end of the day, when all expenses are taken for granted, all salaries are paid, that profit at the end is what makes everything run. If that's not there, it all collapses. That's not a political opinion. That's economic reality
2: yep.
1: of the way it works.
2: Yep. Those are just the numbers. Those are just yep. the sheer numbers of how all of this is going to happen. And the big I don't care factor is the open door.
1: And we played the audio from the Democrat Socialist of America chairperson who has the intelligence or observational skills of how the world works as a 5-year-old.
2: Mm-hmm. Yep.
1: Now, I want to hear what they have to say, and I'm glad they're willing to go on Fox.
2: No, I'm glad they're willing to go out and promote it.
1: Right.
2: We've been saying
1: right.
2: you need to own it.
1: Because they seem to have no, like other Democrats won't go on Fox, won't go on the conservative networks, and they're all over the place saying, here's what we're about. They believe that they can convince you that gravity doesn't exist.
2: Right.
1: Seriously, I mean, now they haven't said that, but that's, it's like what they're saying is the same thing as trying to convince you gravity does not exist. Jump off the cliff. Well, you can fly.
2: Crime won't exist. At one point, they want you to believe crime won't exist because they're just trying to feed their families.
1: Yeah. Yeah. That's it. It's all, once poverty ends, that's, she was in that discussion earlier, and it's like, well, no, we've had great economic times, and there's still a ton of crime out there. Because you know why? A lot of people, a significant portion that end up in jail, don't want to work legitimately.
2: Or sometimes people kill for other reasons than money.
1: Oh, yeah, exactly.
2: Murder.
1: Right. And if the economy is doing great, the mob has historically loved that.
2: Yeah, exactly. Right.
1: Watch Goodfellas.
5: Hey, it's a very, very particular situation.
1: But wow, just
2: this is the problem that we have right now. No one is paying attention to this. They're still winning elections, mm-hmm. and now they're full on promoting communism.
1: I know. It's amazing. We are Red Eye Radio.
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12: I don't know about you, but my social media feeds are flooded with lotions and potions and gadgets, all promising to unlock different components of longevity. But if you log off, take a step back from all the hype, you'll find that the actual keys to a longer, healthier life are hiding in plain sight. There are four of them. Number one, nutrition. The Mediterranean diet really is the gold standard. Number two, exercise. You should be getting 150 minutes of moderate intensity exercise or 75 minutes of vigorous intensity exercise every week, plus strength training and stretching. Number three, sleep. Sleep is when your body and your brain repair themselves. You should be getting 7 to 9 hours a night. And finally, number four often gets forgotten.

0: better life with Dr. Sanjay Gupta.
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4: We are Red Eye Radio. He is Eric Carly, and I'm Gary McNamara. And good morning. So much today. More on the Democrats speaking out about the Democrat Socialist of America. And, you know, one of the problems is, as I said, for Democrats right now, is they keep going on. They keep going on everywhere.
5: Yeah.
4: They don't turn down interviews.
5: No.
4: CNN, MS Now, Fox News. They don't care. Newsmax. They'll go on anywhere.
5: Yep.
4: And the Democrats are like, oh, my God, because every time they go on, as the head of the chairperson of the DSA did over the, I think it was Friday on Fox News, it becomes the political story of the weekend. And then all questions, no matter where you go, are asked, do you support these people? Do you support these people? And it's fascinating, some of the responses that we'll that we will get to here in a little bit. Also coming up, Fauci. You see, we're in his own notes.
5: Mm-hmm.
4: He knew in January of 2020 that it didn't come from the market.
5: Yep.
4: His own notes.
5: Yep.
4: He knew it.
5: Yep.
4: Yes. He knew it. He said it was in January 2020. He said it didn't come from the market. The market was an amplifier, whatever the hell that means.
5: Right.
4: I don't even know what that means.
5: If he's saying that it spread through the market because of patient number one or patient zero, whatever they call them,
4: coming from
5: the lab,
4: right,
5: and then going to the wet market, and then it really blew up out of the wet market, then okay, I'd like to see that data. But it doesn't matter. It came from the lab. It originated from the lab. It was a lab leak. And we all knew it. And you know, the finding out that Fauci made in his own notes, it's no surprise. No surprise whatsoever. The truth didn't matter. Especially for him, because he did not want to answer the question on using taxpayer money to enhance that virus in the lab.
4: Yeah.
5: And that was, you know, that's what it comes down to. He was in charge of that. We weren't supposed to be doing that. He knew we weren't supposed to be doing that. And so he built a situation. And when he was given the power, basically, during the whole thing of, you know, the most knowledgeable guy, well, sorry, that doesn't work. That doesn't fly. You're still culpable.
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6: Fox News, I'm Ted Lindner. A shooting between two individuals has left multiple victims injured and three dead at the Bite of Seattle Food Festival Sunday night. Seattle Assistant Chief of Special Ops Tyrone Davis holding a press briefing to share an update.
7: Right now we believe that we have no outstanding threat to the community. We do have one suspect that is being interviewed. We've recovered two guns. It's one thing to note, one of the four victims that was taken to the hospital was a toddler.
6: Mayor Katie Wilson shared the first responsibilities of supporting the grieving families and caring for the injured. A powerful heat dome anchored over the central U.S. placed nearly 100 million Americans under heat.

0: Alerts, temperatures surging past 100 degrees from Texas to the Dakotas. Affected areas spanning from the Mississippi River west into the plains, Rockies, and Midwest, with extreme heat risks stretching into parts of the Great Lakes. 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
2: If I were to ask you what makes for a good night's sleep, you'd probably say a dark, quiet room, not too many things on your mind. But every night when you go to get some Z's, how often do you really think about the temperature in your bedroom? Temperature may be one of the most underappreciated factors in sleep. That's according to the Senior Vice President of Research and Scientific Affairs at the National Sleep Foundation. We often hear about lights and screens and stress, but even modest changes in temperature and airflow can influence both how quickly you fall asleep and how deeply you stay asleep. Most experts will recommend a room temperature of 60 to 67 degrees Fahrenheit. You might also experiment with your sheets and what you actually wear to bed. Play around a bit and see what improves your sleep. You might be delightfully surprised. I'm Dr. Sanjay Gupta, helping you live a better life.
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0: And he's Eric Harley, and I'm Gary McNamara. Well, the DSA representatives, Democrats, Socialists of America, all over the place in the media, which means the Democrat leaders have to respond. We'll have that coming up in just a minute.
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10: All right. So Hakeem Jeffries was asked about the DSA.
4: Yeah.
10: I just the best here. And about the Democrat Socialist of America maybe winning seats in Congress, talking about abolishing ICE. So he was asked about that directly. Here we go.
11: All right.
12: I think one of the things that some of those who are winning their primaries and will likely be in office want to know is if you are going to agree to hold votes on abolishing ICE, opening borders, things of that nature. Will you?
13: Well, I've spoken to several of the incoming members of Congress across the ideological spectrum. Not a single person has raised those issues.
4: Huh?
10: Who does that sound like?
4: Does that sound like Warnock?
10: Yeah, exactly. Sounds like Warnock back of you. I don't know anybody.
4: I don't know anybody.
10: Any Democrat, anyone who's against voter ID.
4: Right. That was not long after he was elected.
10: Yeah, I know.
4: He said that.
10: Well, I don't know what you're talking about.
4: Huh?
10: What? And meanwhile, here is, by the way, I hate playing audio from Democrat Harold Ford Jr.
4: Yeah, why?
10: Because I remember when he was in office and he was young, and it seems like it was yesterday.
4: Yeah, yeah.
10: And I'm not aging. I know I'm not.
4: No, you're not. He is, though.
10: Yes,
4: clearly.
10: He is. Whenever I play, it's like, oh, my God, it's Harold Ford. My God, he's not a kid anymore.
4: When I see him on the panel somewhere on Fox News or anywhere, I always see him as the young guy for the same reason. Because I remember him when, you know, he was in office.
10: But here he is on Fox News over the weekend.
15: No prisons, no borders, supporting Hamas. I don't understand how that helps us get to where we are. I watched the young mayor to give a speech there about how he wants to arrest Netanyahu. I don't understand how that lowers prices. I don't understand how that addresses. I listened to cab drivers here in the city who said they liked Mamdani because he's about getting their rent lower. I don't hear any of them saying I like them because they want to abolish prisons. They want to abolish the borders. They want to defund the police. We think Hamas is absolutely right. We should be supporting them. And we should be arresting Netanyahu. That's an agenda of a group of people who are radical, who I believe have no place in my party. The party I grew up in, the party I was raised in, my dad was a member of Congress. My uncles and aunts served in elected office back in Tennessee throughout my entire life. I was blessed to be there 10 years. I don't know any of them. There are Democrats who I disagree with on spending policy and a few things, tax policy every once in a while. I was a blue dog. But there was never anybody that said abolish the police, abolish the borders, abolish law enforcement, support Hamas. We Democrats have to step away from these people. If they want to continue to align themselves with us rhetorically, so be it. I say to Democrats, and I said it on Monday, if we lose in November in a tight race, and independents and some independent-minded Republicans say I couldn't support them because they wanted to abolish the police, they wanted to abolish borders, not that they were going to make things more affordable or not because we think they have a better plan to beat Iran, we will have only ourselves to blame if that happens.
4: Look, technically he's right, but it ain't going to happen. The party cannot dismiss itself of or dismiss this radical group from the party. They can't separate themselves from the radicals. And they know this. This is why this is happening. I said it leading up to the mayoral election of Mamdani in New York City. I said, okay, the party's getting to a point now where they're going to have to make that decision. Because, and the reason I was saying it at that time is because not all the endorsements had come in. Chuck Schumer had still not endorsed Mamdani. And so I said to myself, you know, they're trying to decide, do we cross this communism threshold or not? And they did. And here we are. Now, Mamdani's policies are going to fail drastically. And the argument from the Democratic Socialists of America will be, well, because there was too much resistance from the state in terms of funding, or there were too many things that a mayor can't do, but we can do on a federal level. They'll come up with all these great excuses as to why communism will work on a federal level. They clearly believe it. We played you the audio, the first audio cut you heard this morning. We played you. These are the things that they want. But to Mr. Ford, with all due respect, your party's not going to change a thing. They're on board with this, and maybe they don't agree with it behind closed doors. But it's where the party is, and go ahead and try and separate yourselves from this, or separate the party from these radicals, because it's not going to work. We're hearing nothing but the excuse of the big tent. This is the big tent of the Democratic Party. Nope, it's not. Because if you're not fully on board, they've already called out AOC. Who else was it last week we were talking about? They've called out that you're not on board. Oh, Mamdani himself. Look, if you're not going to stand your ground.
10: And Piker called him out last week.
4: Yeah, and your convictions.
10: And then I was like, how's the left responding when he said over the week? Let me see if I can find it.
4: Mm.
10: I think I had... here it is. Mamdani responding to criticism that he's fueling anti-Semitism.
4: Okay.
10: All right, you ready? Here we go. All right.
11: How do Jewish New Yorkers feel you're fueling anti-Semitism?
16: I would say first and foremost is there's no tolerance for anti-Semitism in this city. We have to root out anti-Semitism from across the five boroughs, and that's because this is a city that is one that has no room for hate or bigotry of any kind.
4: Yeah, okay. The guy who wanted to arrest Netanyahu.
10: I mean, it just,
4: yeah.
10: It's
4: no
10: like,
4: hate, no bigotry.
10: But I wonder how the left's taking that.
4: Yeah.
10: Right. Forget about how the right. I don't, by the way, I laugh because I don't buy it.
4: Yeah.
10: But how, and I think this is what, you know, Hassan Piker in his Mao uniform was talking to the Democrat Socialist of America college kids. Who are like, communism, yes, let's go for it. Yeah. We love Lenin.
4: Yes.
10: Stalin is our man. How will they buy what he has said? I mean, they're going to look at it and go, already Piker just, you know, blasted him completely, saying we don't need these. He's actually put Mamdani in, think about this, according, and the cheers you heard from the crowd.
4: Oh, yeah. Yeah,
10: from the Democratic Socialist College Kids of America, whatever they're called, whatever the clueless,
4: yeah.
10: they were all cheering like crazy, and it was like, we don't need these people. We're basically using the Democrat Party to get to communism, and we don't need anybody who won't publicly support it. And he went after Mamdani as one of the oppressors of where liberalism should be going.
4: Yes,
10: yep. As we said, eventually. When you keep having more victims and more oppressors, eventually the victims become the oppressors.
4: Well, that's it. And that didn't take too long for Mamdani, only a matter of months. But because his agenda was so filled, think about it. And then you have to start being diplomatic. There is no room for diplomacy. At all with the Democratic Socialists of America. Yeah. None. Yeah. There is no compromise.
10: Yeah, they're not apologetic if they go on Fox.
4: No.
10: It doesn't matter.
4: Nope.
10: Well, that doesn't work. Yes, it will. Yes, it will. Yes, it will.
4: Right.
10: And then, you know, for example, we played Jeffries, minority leader of the House, just a couple of moments ago saying, well, I don't know, no new people coming in that may run in November are talking about these issues at all, which of course they are.
4: Of course they are.
10: They may just, I just told them, don't mention it to me, so they didn't, and then I can go on Fox News or CNN and say, no, they never mentioned it to me. Here's Tim Kaine on that, all right?
4: All right, okay.
10: Tim Kaine over the weekend. Here we go.
4: All right.
1: The Atlantic, though, has this headline saying...
10: By the way, it's The Atlantic has the headline, just so you know.
4: Yeah, yeah.
10: Has the headline. Here we go.
1: The DSA is a parasite. They add, if the Democrats want to root out the party within their party, they will need to stop indulging the DSA's constant passive-aggressive attempts to undermine them. This would require prohibiting DSA members from joining their party and throwing out the DSA members already honeycombed within it. Do you think they have a space within your party?
2: I do think the Democratic Party has always been known, and mostly this is good, sometimes it's not, as a big tent. And so I don't think that somebody says, I'm a DSA candidate, I don't think you should use that to throw them out. Why would you do that?
4: Yeah, why would you do that?
10: And then what's the one I wanted to get here? Here it is, okay. Van Jones. Mm. Okay, Van Jones. And I'm playing Van Jones because he was part of the Obama administration and viewed at that time, he was viewed as the imagery of the most socialist person in the Democratic Party.
4: He was the poster child for the radicals.
10: Yes.
4: In the Obama years.
10: Here we go.
17: Look, I think he is a moderate Democrat.
10: Federal.
17: And that should not be illegal in this party. My God, you have to agree on 100% of 100% of the Berkeley, California agenda to be a Democrat? It doesn't make any sense. Like, it just shows you how nutty things have gotten that somebody who wants to stick up for Israel and doesn't want an open border is somehow now has to be a Republican. That's completely insane.
10: That could be. Did you ever think that you could hear a statement from Van Jones and say he's 100% right? Did you ever think that we would be in this bizarre world?
4: You know the longtime myth that Paul McCartney, who still lives, isn't the real Paul McCartney? Remember that whole thing?
10: Yeah.
4: And there was this massive conspiracy theory about it online. If you played that for me back in 2000 in the first term of the Obama administration and say that's Van Jones in the future, that's Van Jones from 2026, that he's actually going to be saying that, I would say no, they've cloned him, or it's an imposter. they found a doppelganger and replaced him.
10: Artificial intelligence.
4: He's not even human, he's a robot. Something. Because there's no way that's Van Jones. And I would say to Van Jones, no, this is what the part, again, the same thing to Harold Ford, this is the party. This is the party. Now, when The Atlantic is saying, oh my gosh, we got to do something about this, you know it's bad.
10: We are Red Eye Radio.
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9: They say consistency is key, but sometimes you just got to switch it up. A new study out of Harvard School of Public Health found that varying your exercise routine could add years to your life. What exercise someone did didn't matter much. What did matter was that all the exercises together worked all the muscle groups in their body. Now, an added benefit to changing things up is it can help you push through the plateau effect. That's when your body gets so efficient at doing something that you actually stop getting better at it. 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I'm Dr. Sanjay Gupta, helping you live a better life.
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10: We are Red Eye Radio. He's Eric Carlin, and I'm Gary McNamara. And the reason it's important, I didn't play Tim Kaine, did I? We'll get to that.
4: No.
10: We'll get that coming up because we played so many audio cuts.
4: Yeah.
10: There was Tim Kaine and Jeffries. And Jeffries, as we know, the minority leader of the House, and Tim Kaine, U.S. Senator. Both of them, we don't know what's going on with the Democrat Socialist of America.
4: Right.
10: They're a big tent. They're all welcome. You know, they have interesting ideas. I don't know anybody promoting these radical things that you're talking about.
4: Right.
10: And then you've got the Democrats who are now part of the media. You've got, you know, Harold Ford. You've got, you know, many others, Van Jones, what Serpent, James Carville. You've got these Democrats in the media saying, what the hell is going on? And that's the problem. The leadership of the Democratic Party is saying, full steam ahead on communism.
0: Yep.
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15: Gunfire in Seattle. I'm Ted Lindner, Fox News. Three people are dead, four others wounded. This after shots rang out at a food festival in Seattle around 6 o'clock Sunday night. Seattle Assistant Chief of Special Operations Tyrone Davis.
16: This afternoon, we had officers working our Bite of Seattle event. At 6:01 p.m., gunshots were heard. We had officers in the area, in the immediate area, when these gunshots went off. Officers responded and addressed one of the shooters.
15: One person in custody. Police believe a second shooter is on the loose. They believe the two shooters were firing shots at each other. Two guns have been recovered. Few other details released so far. Other mass shootings happening across the country Sunday included in Chicago, Memphis, Tennessee, North Charleston in South Carolina, Robinson Township in Michigan, and Morgan Hill, California. A deadly attack targeting Berlin's Pride celebrations, ending with police shooting and killing the suspect. German authorities say it happened as police confronted 21-year-old Abdul Balut in a Berlin suburb on Sunday. Police say all the evidence from this attack on Saturday that left one person dead and 29 injured points to it being an Islamic terrorist attack.
0: Police believe Abdul was driving a white van that drove into a crowd near Berlin's massive Pride Festival Saturday night. It appears he crashed into a tree before police say he got out of the vehicle and stabbed several people with a machete.
15: Fox's Rebecca Castor. Prosecutors say that Balut, a German citizen with Lebanese roots, had tried to join ISIS. A powerful heat dome is anchored over the central U.S., placing nearly 100 million Americans under heat alerts. Temperatures surging past 100 degrees from Texas to the Dakotas. Affected areas spanning from the Mississippi River west into the plains, the Rockies, and the Midwest, with extreme heat risks stretching into parts of the Great Lakes. 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
15: In Maine, Troy Jackson facing the first Republican attacks after he became the Democrat Senate candidate nominee to replace Graham Platner. The GOP pointed to the so-called water bottle incident where the former state Senate president allegedly threw a water bottle during a heated meeting in 2021. Fox's Alexis McAdams has more.
28: Democratic delegates tell me they stand by him.
35: Is that going to be a problem for Jackson?
36: I don't think so. I mean, maybe he'll lose a couple of votes because he's passionate. He is definitely passionate. I would say that.
28: Those delegates say that he is the best they have as of now. Now Jackson's looking, though, to turn his attention toward longtime Republican Senator Susan Collins. While Collins' campaign argues that Jackson's record and progressive positions just are out of step with Maine, Jackson's also working to unite Democrats here, asking supporters of Graham Platner to join him after he had to drop out of the race.
15: And the president taking his economic message back on the road today in a key midterm battleground state. Fox's Jared Halpern with more.
37: President Trump visits General Motors Milford Proving Ground near Detroit today, a massive vehicle testing facility. White House Press Secretary Caroline Levitt says the president's remarks will be focused on the economy. President Trump has argued his tariff policy is bringing back manufacturing jobs and investments, including from major automakers. But voters are so far unsold heading into the midterm elections, with a majority telling pollsters they disapprove of the president's handling of the economy. Early voting is underway in Michigan, and the state's primary election for Senate and governor's races is next Tuesday. At the White House, Jared Halpern, Fox News.
15: And Genevieve becoming the season's first major Category 4 hurricane, 140-mile-an-hour winds southwest of Mexico. Forecasters say that it's likely to strengthen but stay offshore in the Pacific. I'm Ted Lind.
38: A better life with Dr. Sanjay Gupta.
39: How often do you stop to wonder whether you should share something that's revealing, maybe even embarrassing, with a partner, a friend, or even your boss? In her new book called Revealing, The Underrated Power of Oversharing, behavioral scientist Leslie John says doing just that can help you deepen relationships that are vital to your life. We need people to trust us in order to get things like love, friendship, and career success. That's what she told us. When you make yourself vulnerable by revealing something sensitive it does make other people trust you. In turn, when you ask someone to reveal something about themselves, showing that interest will generally lead someone to like you more. Why? Because people like to be asked about themselves, she says. It also signals that they are discriminating and choosy, but in a good way. I'm Dr. Sanjay Gupta, helping you live a better life.
1: Risks for stomach cancer at nostomachforcancer.org.

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1: How often do you stop to wonder whether you should share something that's revealing, maybe even embarrassing, with a partner, a friend, or even your boss? In her new book called Revealing, The Underrated Power of Oversharing, behavioral scientist Leslie John says doing just that can help you deepen relationships that are vital to your life. We need people to trust us in order to get things like love, friendship, and career success. That's what she told us. When you make yourself vulnerable by revealing something sensitive, it does make other people trust you. In turn, when you ask someone to reveal something about themselves, showing that interest will generally lead someone to like you more. Why? Because people like to be asked about themselves, she says. It also signals that they are discriminating and choosy, but in a good way. I'm Dr. Sanjay Gupta, helping you live a better life.
2: Kindle.org/safesleep.
3: Fox News, I'm Sue Guzman. Three people are dead, four wounded in a shooting at a Seattle food festival. Assistant Chief of Special Operations Tyrone Davis.
4: Officers responded and addressed one of the shooters. That person gave up and was taken into custody. There was another person that we believe that was also involved that fled the scene, and officers began an active search for that person.
3: Two-year-old child among the injured. For the second night in a row, the United States has not launched attacks against Iran. Israeli Prime Minister Benjamin Netanyahu telling Fox what he believes needs to happen to end the conflict.
5: When this regime is either toppled or it's sufficiently weakened that it knows it has to end its nuclear program and has to change its course. That's really what President Trump is trying to achieve, and I back his fully.
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1: I don't know about you, but my social media feeds are flooded with lotions and potions and gadgets, all promising to unlock different components of longevity.

0: But if you log off, take a step back from all the hype, you'll find that the actual keys to a longer, healthier life are hiding in plain sight. There are four of them. Number one, nutrition. The Mediterranean diet really is the gold standard. Number two, exercise. You should be getting 150 minutes of moderate intensity exercise or 75 minutes of vigorous intensity exercise every week, plus strength training and stretching. Number three, sleep. Sleep is when your body and your brain repair themselves. You should be getting 7 to 9 hours a night. And finally, number four often gets forgotten, socialization. It's not a bonus. It's a necessity for a healthy life, finding a sense of community, purpose, and belonging. I'm Dr. Sanjay Gupta, helping you live a better life.
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8: And he's Eric Harley, and I'm Gary McNamara. Coming up here in just 1 minute. 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
8: So let's give an example of what could happen if the separation of powers is gone. We've already, you know, explained to you that the Democrats are not following the Constitution. They want to get rid of it.
9: Right.
8: That's the entire point here of what the Democrat Socialist of America are talking about. And thank you, Democrat Socialist of America, for being willing to go on anywhere, as they are on Fox News, Newsmax. You see them all over the place.
9: Yep.
8: Promoting what they believe with this incredible confidence.
9: Yeah.
8: But you get rid of this, you get rid of the Senate, the Supreme Court is under Congress, which would be just a House. So it would be population only. Just the House would exist. And so would the presidency, more of a prime minister. So a president could not veto anything.
9: Right.
8: So you have the populists get in there, as we see right now with the radicals, hypothetically. And they come out and they say, we're passing a law because we believe the Supreme Court only says that the militia has a right to weapons, and we want weapons banned in the United States.
9: Mm-hmm.
8: There's no personal ownership. The Second Amendment was strictly based on the first part of it. For a well-regulated militia, there was no individual right. The Supreme Court was wrong. So what you're doing is you're setting up, you're passing a law, you know, that goes into existence. The president can't veto it because Congress, the majority, makes the law. President can't veto it. That's separation of powers, one check and balance gone. And then the Supreme Court has been loaded and been expanded to what the people in the House had just voted on. It goes to those people like it goes to, you know, a bunch of Judge Jacksons who do not care about the Constitution. And again, it doesn't matter because the Senate is gone, the presidency is gone. So the Constitution is completely and totally what the immediate popular opinion wants at that time. And the Supreme Court comes out and says, no, we agree with the legislature. There's no individual right. It's simply for a well-regulated militia. Turn in your guns today. That is why, because there is not a representation of what the American people in the states have said they wanted. For example, I believe, how many states now have constitutional carry?
9: Oh, it's dozens.
8: What is it now? I just want to see what it just it's worth taking this slight pause to find this out. Is it 26, 27?
9: I was going to say 27. Hold on. 29.
8: All right. 29 states have constitutional carry now, which means you don't need a permit.
9: Yeah.
8: That's a majority of the states.
9: Yep.
8: All right. But the popular opinion, that makes my point. An issue right now, the popular opinion of the majority of the House, because there's so many Democrat states out there, means that what 29 states have voted in would be viewed as unconstitutional and you would lose your right. That's one of the reasons the separation of powers exists, because you cannot do that in the United States without a civil war.
9: Right. Well,
8: states will not agree. The state of Texas will not agree to take weapons from the civilians. 29 states absolutely would not agree to that. And why? And we're not ones that throw out, you know, we've heard it all the time. It's going to be a civil war. It's going to be a civil war. It's going to be a civil war. It's going to be a civil war. You start taking away basic rights. We have seen in the parliamentary systems, for example, in Great Britain and in Canada, how they have destroyed First Amendment rights, how First Amendment rights are now conditional as to whether the state approves of your speech or not.
9: Mm.
8: To think it's not happening, it's happening right now. You see it. Sorry, there is no right to free speech.
9: Yep.
8: You know, you don't have it. And the parliamentary systems are getting closer to it. You know, and in fact, even going further than the parliamentary system, because you're getting rid of the Senate. You know, that's what this country was formed. The revolution happened because of lack of representation. People thought they weren't represented. You get rid of the Senate. You take away the presidential power to veto. You take away two. You take away all the checks and balances. And you put it in the immediate popular opinion at that time, which may not be the long-term opinion of the majority of states in the United States. That's the danger of going down that road.
9: Well, and it's why it would, our founders knew you would have to, it would have to be extremely difficult to change or get rid of the Constitution. And that's right. What they want to do. In order to do this, you would have to eliminate the Constitution.
8: Oh, yeah.
9: And yeah. there's no pathway there. It doesn't exist. You know, there, my question is, in the summer of 28, who's going to be on stage at the convention? What are they going to be promoting?
8: Wow. That's great.
9: Because, we look at the midterm. That's what everybody is looking at right now. It's the most immediate. And the consequences are mind-boggling. But we don't know how it's going to go. But let's talk about 28 when the convention is up there. What is the Democratic Party? Who are they going to feature? Who's going to be running? Who's going to be leading in the polls? Who's going to be the nominee? Think about where everything is, because the polls go all over the place. Kamala was at some other event the other day. It was last week, and it was like, oh my gosh. The word salads are just getting worse. They're just getting worse. And the thing is, I don't know that, because I thought to myself, the problem with her is not the word salad. It's the fact that she's not radical enough for the DSA. The Democratic Party will not rid themselves of the DSA. They won't. When the Atlantic is saying you need to do it, when the very liberal Atlantic is saying they need to cut ties with the DSA, you know something is wrong. But it's not going to affect the DSA. They will not stand down. They're not going to be silenced.
8: And when you think about it, this thought just popped into my head. When you look at the DSA, they're the ones that are promoting all the issues that Democrats are talking about.
9: Right. Yeah.
8: And when Hakeem Jeffries, we don't know anybody talking about eliminating ICE. What the hell are you talking about?
9: What?
8: I mean, of course, stop it.
9: Of course.
8: You all are.
9: Yes.
8: And it's like they can't even face it. But when you look at it, really, and I think this is what the DSA is actually saying this, we're bringing you the issues that we want. They just hate Trump. Trump's going to be gone.
9: Right.
8: Let us do what we want to do. Here are the issues where we're going to stand. And the problem with the Democrat establishment is they were just anti-Trump and did not really push these socialist/communist issues that we want to, these socialist, communist, anti-Semitic issues, the suicidal nationalism, that's what I'm going to call it now, suicidal nationalism that they've seemed to jump on. This will make a great America. Socialist nationalism, communist nationalism. That's where they're going. But it's amazing watching it happen right now and the leadership. And that's why we think it's so important to promote what we did today, because it's important to point out what the liberal commentators, some of the people that are viewed, and that's why we played Van Jones, was considered the major socialist in America during the Obama administration. This guy's a whack job. He is a socialist. And he's freaking out over what's going on with the DSA.
9: Right. Right. I saw an article. I'm going to see if I can find it. I was just trying to find to see if it was in the history on my phone. I didn't bookmark it, but I'll see if I can find it. Over the weekend, there's one Democrat that's saying, and this is somebody who was a state party leader, and I want to say Wisconsin. I'll have to go back and find it. But he's saying what I suspected a while back. Right now, we're focused on winning things at the state level. We want to focus on winning things. He's saying the party should focus more on the state level. Sure, we want to win the White House and we want to win, but, you know, on the federal level. But when you're winning at the state level, basically, that's how you're changing hearts and minds. That's how you're changing votes. Now, I said they're very happy with, or, you know, that's kind of an overstatement. It's hyperbole, but I believe they're okay right now with winning these smaller elections one by one by one by one by one. We've seen every major city go blue. It's led by people who now have to be radical.
8: But you also see places like San Francisco that are starting to moderate a little bit. They led the nation in doing the insanity. There's an article on that last week saying, you know, the insane left is not having as much success in the local elections as they would like to have.
9: And it, just like with anyone else, any other entity, you know, San Francisco will eventually become the oppressor. Exactly. If you're not going to follow along with what the radicals are doing. You know, but this is their goal, whether they'll achieve it or not. And they are winning in these major blue cities. They're still going to control California. They're going to control the major blue cities across America, with few exceptions. And they want that control on that local level. They believe that's where you start, again, changing the hearts and minds on the greater level.
8: And when you see, for example, I think one of the benchmarks is as long as they believe that they can win on issues like the radical transgender movement, when they can absolutely reject biology and science and promote that it's a good thing, and they still believe they can do that, even with all the losses, they still wholeheartedly across the board believe in the misogyny and sexism of the radical transgender movement. If they can push that and continue also to push the racism of identity politics, they always believe they have a chance. And now the racism of anti-Semitism. They believe that they always have a shot if they can convince a significant that half of America that the racism of identity politics and the misogyny and the sexism of women in America through the radical transgender movement is a moral good, then they believe they can do anything.
9: Mm-hmm.
8: We are Red Eye Radio.
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15: How often do you stop to wonder whether you should share something that's revealing, maybe even embarrassing, with a partner, a friend, or even your boss? In her new book called Revealing, The Underrated Power of Oversharing, behavioral scientist Leslie John says doing just that can help you deepen relationships that are vital to your life. We need people to trust us in order to get things like love, friendship, and career success. That's what she told us. When you make yourself vulnerable by revealing something sensitive, it does make other people trust you. In turn, when you ask someone to reveal something about themselves, showing that interest will generally lead someone to like you more. Why? Because people like to be asked about themselves, she says. It also signals that they are discriminating and choosy, but in a good way. I'm Dr. Sanjay Gupta, helping you live a better life.
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8: We are on our radio. He is Eric Harley, and I'm Gary McNamara. So, yeah, what a fun time, and I can't wait for more DSA interviews on Fox News.
9: Yeah, it's look. We said years ago they need to own it, and now the DSA is owning it, and some in the Democratic Party want them to not own it.
8: Yeah,
9: they want the party to disown the DSA. But tell me how that happens.
8: Well, it was the Democrats in the media that brought up. They go, my God, you're talking about a big tent. Yeah, bring the Nazi in. Bring the communists in.
9: Right.
8: Fetterman?
9: Right.
8: He's got to be out.
9: Exactly.
8: He's got to be out.
9: You can't have a moderate.
8: Right.
9: You can't have a moderate.
8: I know. So it isn't a big tent.

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8: Still searching in Seattle. I'm Dave Anthony, Fox News. For a second gunman in last night's shooting near the Space Needle that sent people running at a food festival and left three people dead, four wounded.
9: Our focus right now is on supporting the victims as SPD and partners continue this investigation.
8: That's Seattle Mayor Katie Wilson. Here's Assistant Police Chief Tyrone Davis.
10: We do have one suspect that is being interviewed. We've recovered two guns. It's one thing to note, one of the four victims that was taken to the hospital was a toddler.
8: A two-year-old boy, now in stable condition. Davis says they believe the two gunmen were shooting at each other. In Germany, police tracked down the suspect in Saturday's Pride Parade attack. Police say he ran at them with a knife and they shot and killed him the day after the man drove a van into a crowd in Berlin, killing one, injuring 29 others in what's being called an Islamist terror attack. For a third night in a row, the U.S. did not bomb Iran, which says it will not go on the attack so long as that continues.
11: Axios reports that the top U.S. military commander in the Middle East, Admiral Brad Cooper, recommended stopping the bombing campaign around the Strait of Hormuz because it has reached the limit of its effectiveness. According to two sources familiar with knowledge of his position. Now, the White House is making clear that the military option remains on the table, but officials are giving diplomacy and intense economic pressure time to work. The U.S. naval blockade remains in effect, costing the regime hundreds of millions of dollars per day.
8: Fox's Trey Yingston, Tel Aviv, and the pause in fighting as oil prices plunging. WTI down more than 7%, over 8% for Brent crude. President Trump will talk up the economy today, going to Michigan, visiting a GM facility as early voting starts there.
12: Voters in Michigan will choose nominees for open Senate and governor's races and pick candidates across all of Michigan's 13 congressional districts. Trump won Michigan in 2016 and 2024, so both parties see this as a critical state to win over.
8: Fox's Alex Hogan. The primary is August 4th. 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
8: There is skepticism on the left about the deal the Trump administration announced last week to help Saudi Arabia build a nuclear energy program. Congress has to approve that, and the Saudis may balk at the president tying the deal to the joining the Abraham Accords.
16: UN Ambassador Mike Waltz said on NBC's Meet the Press the nuclear cooperation deal with the Saudis is still on.
17: They had options. They went with us. They're going with American companies, American workers.
16: But Maryland Democratic Senator Chris Van Hollen said on ABC's This Week, the stipulation of normalizing relations with Israel was not much more than a White House bait and switch.
18: It just shows you cannot rely on the United States. You certainly can't count on the Trump administration.
16: Saudi Arabia has said it would not normalize Israel relations until a path to a Palestinian state is established. Gernal Scott, Fox News.
8: There will be public goodbyes to a late senator this week.
19: Senator Lindsey Graham will be memorialized with ceremonies in Washington, D.C. and his home state of South Carolina. Tomorrow, there will be a short program in the U.S. Capitol Rotunda to honor his congressional service, followed by an invitation-only funeral at Washington National Cathedral. His remains will be taken to Columbia, South Carolina, where on Wednesday, the funeral will pause at the State House for an F-16 flyover and presentation from the state's law enforcement officials. The procession will continue to First Baptist Church of Columbia for a funeral service before he is laid to rest in a private family burial in Pickens County, South Carolina. Tanya J. Powers, Fox News.
8: And his sister, Darlene Graham, was appointed senator to fill out the rest of her brother's term that ends in January. The Federal Reserve will assess the economy this week ahead of a report Thursday on economic growth in the second quarter. After the two-day Fed meeting, no change in interest rates is expected Wednesday on Wall Street. Stock futures are up big.
20: A better life with Dr. Sanjay Gupta.
21: 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And there is perhaps no movement more fundamental than walking. It reinforces the alignment, stability, and coordinated muscle activation that supports how your body moves, whether you're doing strenuous exercise or simply going about your daily life. This is according to Dana Santis, a strength and conditioning specialist. 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So, keep your rib cage stacked over your pelvis. Avoid leaning over or arching your lower back. Allow your arms to swing naturally in coordination with your legs. 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I'm Dr. Sanjay Gupta, helping you live a better life.
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39: No. Summit?
13: I mean, we had...
39: No one's ever heard of there.
13: We had Finding Bigfoot.
39: Yeah.
13: Came out. For episode 1 year.
39: Bigfoot? And you
40: think about it.
13: They said he was an exeter.
39: Anything to the left of 95 is like...
13: scary.
41: Well, tell that to a Rhode Island man who said he had an encounter with Bigfoot in Connecticut. Yeah, Kevin Klimas. Or Kevin Kilmes, rather. He was in Connecticut camping in Voluntown in this remote cabin. And he says, I came out and all of a sudden I crossed paths with Bigfoot. He was 8.5 feet tall. Walked on two legs, covered head to toe in matted, greasy brown hair. Now, he reported it to the Bigfoot Field Researchers Association, and they say this is a Class A sighting. By the way, he also said the beast had no breasts. Just throwing it in there as an aside. This is reported in the New London Day, made the New York Post, and now it's leading the news here. Rhode Island man Kevin Kilmes says, I was in Connecticut, a remote part of Connecticut, near my cabin, and I crossed paths with Bigfoot. He's in Connecticut. And he's
42: I'm a little
41: too.
42: Nervous.
41: Class A sighting. There you go. All right. Hey, also in Connecticut, bear sightings are up. Now, Kevin, might it have been a bear? Did you confuse it with a bear? Because bear sightings are up in Connecticut. That much we know.
43: This year alone, there have been 10 home entries by black bears in Winchester. And they're not the only area seeing this increase.
44: Okay, go get rid of that bear, and then it's going to solve all the problems. All right, this is a problem in more towns all across western Connecticut in particular, where we have most of our bears. We have had more, and also an increasing trend, in the number of bear attacks or human-bear contacts, where bears are making contact, scratching, and biting humans. And that trend has been trending up as well over the last decade.
41: You think Kevin saw a bear that may have been walking upright? Maybe it was a freaky kind of a bear. I mean, we just had that raccoon out in Seattle, right? That looks like a monkey. Maybe this was like an aberration. Oh, no. Kevin says, no. The creature had a cone-shaped head, minimal hair on its face, walked like a human, crossed the road just two steps before disappearing into the wilderness. He told the Researchers Association. All right. Bear sightings up in Connecticut. I guess qualifies also Bigfoot sightings up in Connecticut. Also from the Animal Kingdom, a woman in Peabody, Massachusetts says, why are people dropping roosters off at my farm? Is it becoming a regular pattern? It's not a rooster place. For some reason, they're dropping roosters off at my farm.
45: Maddie Wood says nearly 30 birds have been left in her animal pen over the last 5 years. She says most of these roosters are in decent shape, but some of them were neglected and a few have been killed by coyotes. Wood says she doesn't know exactly where the roosters are coming from or whether they're carrying any illnesses.
46: They just show up one day, and most of the time I'm able to catch them and quarantine them, but sometimes I'll show up and they are already fully intermingled with my flock, and that makes me worried. Because I have my own animals that I need to worry about.
41: I've got my own problems over here. All right, Bigfoot bears, mystery roosters in Peabody, also from the Animal Kingdom. A little later, I've got a reporter coming on from the New London Day. He said, I saw them hoisting Nunavik, the whale at Mystic, up on that crane. I caught them under cover of night, bringing him up from Georgia, and they wouldn't let me near him. The state police were there. They blocked the whole thing. It was clear that they were trying to bring him in without attracting too much attention. However, cranes and the lights will attract at least one reporter coming home. So he's going to tell the story when he comes up to me a little later. And don't forget, hoisting Nunavik, up on a gurney, putting them in a travel tank, flying them up from Georgia, and then doing the whole thing in reverse is very traumatic. Isn't that right, Dr. Amy Rose?
1: If you saw the video, you'll notice he's in a sling.
3: Yep.
1: And he's carried through the air by a crane. He's put on a truck. He's put on a plane. He's put on a truck. And then he's put back in the water. From his point of view, something very, very odd just happened and very, very stressful and very, very restricted.
3: Yep.
1: He was in that sling. He was in a box filled with water. He was in the air. Marine mammals don't fly through the air like that. So for him, from his perspective, that whole process was very stressful. You might have noticed how many people were around him.
3: Yep.
1: They're shouting instructions. There's a lot of noise. There's engine noise. This is normal for the industry, but it is not ever normal for these whales.
41: No, it's not. Too bad there is an industry, right, Dr. Naomi Rose? By the way, Mystics had a really good PR department because, you know, if they ever find, like, a wayward seal, they make sure all the reporters are there for the release. And they make sure you know if they're going to rescue an animal. How come they didn't call anybody and have a big, photo op? Come on, we're bringing Nunavik in. We're going to hoist him up on a crane and everything. He's coming to Connecticut. Why don't you do it like 9 o'clock in the morning?
4: It's a new beluga.
41: You can get it on the noon news, right? No, they did it on the cover of night, and the state police were there, and the local authorities kept the reporter away. He'll tell us the story when he comes up with us around 7:30. Love you. Not far from Mystic, just across the Rhode Island line, Westerly has had it with these large pop-up tents and large pop-up kind of gazebos. You know, you see the stuff you used to buy them in Building 19. I guess Job Lot has them. You know, you pull them out and it's like a roof. You could sit up a picnic table under it. It's like a pop-up thing. Listen, that's not for the beach. That's for your backyard if you have one. This is getting out of control. It used to be beaches, you had a beach umbrella. A relatively small beach umbrella. I remember them. Wooden pole, a canvas. Now the umbrellas have gotten so big, people come with pop-up tents. They come with these gazebo-like things. Westerly says no more. Not on the town beach. You can't do this.
5: They put the cabanas down, and they're not even here. They sit outside of the cabana if they do come.
41: Probably Connecticut people, Tom.
4: Listen, I actually am against this because the cabanas are great.
41: No, Tom. You ruin other people's views. The Westerly Town Beach, you know, it's not as expansive. It's not Daytona Beach here. I mean, everybody wants a little spot in the sand. You come with your, like, thing you just got at a job lot, a giant pullout gazebo, whatever the hell you want to call it, and you pop that and you think that's okay? And by the way, the ladies sitting on their chairs, by the way, no umbrellas for them, just sitting on the chairs. This is no good. This is Westerly over here, classy place.
5: Taking up an awful lot of room, and you know, for the locals that come here, and the main thing is that they seem to be getting more and more, and it's just not fair, it's not right, and they're claiming a lot of real estate, and it's just, there's too many people going to the beach.
41: That's right. This is, what's the Westerly over here? I know you like the beach, but come on, tough to park anyway. All right, the town manager is going to join me a little later, talk about the ban on these oversized beach umbrellas, pop-up gazebos. No more. Can't have this. What do you think, this is Scarborough? Come on. All right, good Monday morning to you. Let's get to the real news today. Lindsay Clancy, opening statements in that horrific trial that's about to go forward in Massachusetts. Woman killed her children, then tried to kill herself.
6: There will be a limit on what we can show you about the evidence in the case. Lindsay Clancy is charged with strangling her three young children after she sent Patrick Clancy out of the house on an errand. Those basic facts are not disputed. What's at issue is Lindsay Clancy's mental status. The defense claiming she was not criminally responsible because she was suffering postpartum psychosis and was overly medicated. Now, at Patrick Clancy's request, the trial judge has ruled that we in the media cannot broadcast Patrick Clancy's actual 911 call when he discovered his wife after she jumped out of a second floor window and the moments when he discovered his three murdered children in the basement of the home. The judge found that broadcasting the 911 call would, quote, create a substantial likelihood of harm to the Clancys.
41: No, he left her. For a while he stood by the wife, but he left her. He's remarried. But he'll be called. He'll be called to the stand. Perhaps today. He's supposed to be one of the early witnesses called to the stand against his wife. Ah, that's the Lindsay Clancy trial unfolding in Massachusetts today. It's going to be a tabloid sensation. Hey, this coming weekend, the Feast of the Blessed Sacrament shall unfold in New Bedford. You know, that is the one of the biggest ethnic festivals in the country and the biggest Portuguese festival in the world. It draws tens of thousands. They come down from Canada. They come from all over for this great Portuguese festival. However, Mayor Mitchell says, you know, lately with festivals in New Bedford and elsewhere, it's been attracting us just a bunch of troublemakers, right? He had one out there a couple of weeks ago. The Whaling Festival, the Whaling City Festival ended with a couple of stabbings in the end. Mayor Mitchell says, I'm going to be on top of this one. We don't want any trouble at the Feast of the Blessed Sacrament.
2: Well, we anticipate trouble.
3: Talk about that.
2: Try to deal with that. Well, look, you have a large crowd. There's drinking, right? But there's a lot else that goes on. It's not just a big, like, frat party. It's an ethnic festival that has remained true to its roots. It's a very authentic celebration of Madeiran culture specifically and Portuguese culture generally. And people love it. And we've been able to make it a lot safer over the years by being responsible about the dispensation of alcohol.
3: Yep.
2: Being in the last few years, cordoning off the main stages with fencing and wanding people as they come in. So that, I think, helps reduce the possibility of somebody doing something violent.
41: All right. Do you anticipate trouble? So, well, we always anticipate something, but be proactive. I don't know if they're going to cut the hours again or whatever they're going to do, but you got to go through a metal detector if you go after a certain hour to get into the Feast of the Blessed Sacrament. And same these religious festivals. Got the risk of thugs showing up. Well, we just saw what happened out in Seattle over the weekend. That was a festival. People shot just under the Space Needle out there, the famous landmark.
7: This happened during the Bite of Seattle Food Festival. Gunfire erupted shortly after 6 p.m., causing the crowd to scatter. Witnesses describe a chaotic scene.
8: We saw a few people going to a building, so we went in there, and we went, like, down the stairs, and we just hid in the garage.
7: A young child is among the wounded, Assistant Police Chief Tyrone Davis.
9: One of the four victims that was taken to the hospital was a toddler.
7: Detectives believe two people were shooting at each other. One suspect is in custody. Jeff Pogela, ABC News, Seattle.
41: And we just had the at the feast in Cranston 2 weekends ago. You had that complete melee unfold in the streets. Tom, it's a sin, right? Where we carry the statue of the Blessed Mother.
4: Can't have anything nice.
41: Can't have any. Hours later, these hoodlums are attacking each other with the Cranston police right in the middle of that. You know what Mayor Mitchell says? He said, you know, it's kind of a lack of anything else for these kids to go to. We don't have amusement parks anymore where they can let off steam. So you have a festival or an ethnic feast, and then you just attract everybody who wants to come for a little action.
3: But, you know, in the text, you got a little pushback on that. People said, well, wait a minute. You know, does that mean the troublemakers would just go to amusement parks and tear those up or stab people there? So refine your answer for me.
2: No, the answer remains the same. I'm glad you looked at the comments because I don't bother to look at them. But listen, it's so just for context, right, of course, for everybody who wasn't listening.
3: Yeah.
2: The Whaling City Festival has been around for a long time, and yes, in the absence of places like Lincoln Park and Rocky Point, kids don't have opportunities to go to an amusement park these days, for the most part, Disney World or even Six Flags. So having these traveling amusement parks is something that is, I think, good for kids to be able to do. They look forward to it, there's enthusiasm for it. And so, you know, my job is to make sure things are safe, and we want to ensure that. But and there are ways to do that without throwing the baby out with the bathwater.
41: All right. But is there more to this? Is this a societal change that we've got riots in the streets at an ethnic festival? Is there a root cause here, Mayor?
3: It's root societal problems. Would you agree with that? Apart from we just don't have an amusement park to go to.
2: Sure, right? We didn't want everybody to behave, all 100% of attendees to behave at any given public event. But you also don't want a few people to ruin it for everybody else, right? So how do you do that? Well, you make sure that modern security measures are in place, right? You make sure that it's located in a place that is safe and not proximate to troublemakers, for one thing. Secondly, you make sure that reasonable security measures are in place so that there's a control perimeter.
41: You know what happens, all this talk, news coverage like this? It makes people not want to go. Just say, I won't go.
10: That's concerning.
41: No, it is, Governor, right? Especially St. Mary's Feast in Cranston. Wasn't that terrible? Wasn't that terrible? Religious festival, St. Mary, got to have been marred by that.
11: Just unbelievable.
41: It is. No, it is. All right, it is also 6:20 on a Monday Monday morning. When we come back, the Democratic Socialists, they're poised to pick up more primary.
0: A better life with Dr. Sanjay Gupta.
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41: 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Socialist America. They've got their platform up. Plank by plank. Want to get rid of the Senate? Yep. Want to get rid of the President and the Supreme Court as we know it?
0: Yes.
1: Abolish ICE.
0: Oh.
2: Absolutely.
1: Abolish borders and give amnesty to anyone currently in the U.S. illegally.
2: As a long-term plan, yep.
0: Yep.
1: Defund the Pentagon.
2: Absolutely.
1: Abolish prisons, at least in large part.
2: Yeah, again, that as part of a long-term program, yeah.
1: Okay, yep. So no prisons. Government or public ownership of most large corporations.
2: Yeah, absolutely.
0: Yep. Absolutely. Democrat Socialist America, that's Morales. That's Morales and Prada. He belongs to this group. Proudly a DSA. So when we catch up with him, we're going to have to say you go along with these planks.

0: this. Tom, we offered Helena, she could come in studio and do the whole, you know, open phone calls, ask the candidate.
1: And she decided not to.
0: And then Helena declined, said, I'll call in.
1: I'll call you.
0: I'll call in, all right? Okay.
1: Get off my back.
0: Get off my back. How do we end that? That was a yes or no question, Helena. You want to leave it there? Yes, I'll leave it there.
1: Yeah, I'll leave it there. See you
0: I'll
1: later.
0: Leave it there. But anyway, she's welcome to come in, Tom, of course. And I'll even come in for this. On the notion of whether you renounce it, you didn't give me a yes or no answer. Do you want to leave it like that?
2: I'll leave it like that. Thank you, Gene. Helena, I appreciate the time.
0: Thank you. All right, Candyman's coming in Friday. A lot to talk to the Candyman about. Smiley, too.
1: Smiley, yeah.
0: Smiley, too. Oh, by the way, speaking of mayoral and mayoral races, you know, there's a Republican running, Dave Talon. Longtime activist, neighborhood activist, active in civics. He's a Republican. He's a Republican. He's run for office before. Hasn't quite, you know, hit the, you know, the gold ticket just yet, but Dave's the Republican candidate for mayor of Providence. And Dave says, look, this Morales, you know, not only is a socialist, but he's anti-Semitic. And so I'm calling him out on that.
3: You know, one of the things I went at him the other night is the anti-Semitism. As you know, I'm Jewish. I'm involved. Actually, we had you as a guest at our temple a couple months ago.
4: Your synagogue, yes.
3: And, you know, I'm very disturbed that the people he's surrounding himself with, like he just had the fundraiser in New York, hosted by this woman congressional candidate who attacked Israel the day after 1,200 Jews had been murdered by Arab terrorists.
4: Chevalier is her name, correct?
3: Yeah. And she actually attacked Israel right after that, before Israel even responded. And, you know, that's just bizarre that these are the type of people he associates with.
0: All right, that's Dave Talon. A little more from him as the morning progresses. Progressives. Democratic Socialists. Lions and
5: brothers, sisters, and non-binary comrades, how are we doing this evening?
0: Lions and tigers and bears and comrades. All right, it is coming up on 6:30. Bill Haberman has your headlines. Now, we also have to get to Washington and the voter fraud stuff and whether Amore, the Secretary of State, is doing enough to investigate that. He says there'll be a partial audit.
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7: Fox News, I'm CJ Papa. Cops in Seattle believe two people opened fire at each other, killing three people, wounding several others, including a two-year-old child. Seattle Assistant Chief of Special Operations Tyrone Davis.
8: One of the shooters... that person gave up and was taken into custody.
7: Davis says they're actively searching for the other alleged gunman, Seattle Mayor Katie Wilson.
9: Our focus right now is on supporting the victims.
7: It's happening during a food festival. A pause in U.S. strikes inside Iran.
10: The White House is making clear that the military option remains on the table, but officials are giving diplomacy and intense economic pressure time to work. The U.S. naval blockade remains in effect, costing the regime hundreds of millions of dollars per day.
7: That's Fox's Trey Yanks in Tel Aviv. But the Jordanian army says that down two drones, no casualties or material damage reported. 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
11: A better life with Dr. Sanjay Gupta.
12: There are lots of things you can measure to get an idea of how healthy you are at any given moment. Temperature, heart rate, blood pressure, just to name a few. But how about how healthy you will be and how long you're likely to live? According to a new study out of the University at Buffalo, two simple strength tests are pretty accurate at predicting longevity in older women. One is hand grip strength, and the other is how quickly people can stand up from a seated position without using their arms. By the way, I remember interviewing former President Jimmy Carter when he was quite old and being really impressed how he just popped out of the chair without using his arms. Not a lot of older people can actually do that. But I think the message here is that maintaining strength as you age is going to help you perform everyday activities, but also help you avoid injury and stay independent. I'm Dr. Sanjay Gupta, helping you live a better life.
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18: 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Even in Rhode Island? Yes, even in Rhode Island. Of course, there's no interest financing, too. More information, Cardi's.com. And now, here is the... Here's the shout-out. Trinity Reps A Christmas Carol. Casting is coming up. They're doing the kids' auditions. They always do this at Cardi's. Saturday, September 12th, 9 till noon. Okay, if your kid is interested in theater. Now, look at the days of, you know, Tiny Tim's got to be tiny, okay? Remember that. The kids, it's little kids, okay? Don't bring, like, an 18-year-old who's repeated senior year three times. Don't bring him in. Saturday, September 12th, 9 till noon, Cardi's Furniture and Mattresses, South Attleboro. For kids ages 8 to 12, Cardi's.com.
0: 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Yeah.
18: Hey, House Minority Leader Hakeem Jeffries, Liberal Democrat from New York. What do you think about the voter fraud going on just across the river in New Jersey, where 6,600 non-citizens were registered to vote? 400 of them actually voted. Should we be concerned in other states that use that same software system? Hakeem Jeffries.
19: Now, Democrats have repeatedly said that non-citizen voting doesn't happen. It happened. Is this a problem?
20: I think that I continue to have confidence in state and local authorities in making sure that there's going to be a free and fair election in November. And if modest or minor challenges emerge, such as the one that was disclosed voluntarily by the authorities in New Jersey, that it is immediately corrected. And that's what I expect will continue to happen.
18: That's Hakeem Jeffries spinning it the way he's known for spinning it. All right. Meantime, here in Rhode Island, House Minority Leader Mike Chippendale says we need a complete review, complete audit, top to bottom, a conversation with the registry, a conversation with the vendor, the software company, a review. That's not enough. Full-blown audit. Is that right, Chippendale?
21: Well, I don't know what's in there. And that's, I think, what a lot of people's concern is. We just don't know. And when there's this much of a veil of secrecy around it, that only makes people want to know more. And, I think that trying to establish that the elections are run by the state and that's why we don't give the information to the feds is extremely specious. Yes, we do run elections in Rhode Island, but the federal, we engage in federal elections, and Congress oversees that. Congress has imbued the DOJ with the power and the authority to oversee and review our voter rolls. They actually have that authority to do so. So, yes, a very liberal circuit judge in Rhode Island who has already ruled against the Trump administration seven times, ruled against them again. Big deal. It's politics in Rhode Island. Give them the list. Let them go through it. Let them come back and say, you know what, Secretary Amore, we're sorry. Everything was fantastic.
18: All right. So, Secretary Amore, in response to this breach, you know, we use the same software at our registry. In response to New Jersey's trouble, Amore says, I want a review. I'm going to speak to the registry. I'm going to speak to the vendor, IDEMIA. And we're going to order a partial audit, going back and look at the driver privilege cards that we provide for illegal aliens who want to drive in Rhode Island. They broke the law to get here. They're going to break the law to drive, so why don't we just give them driver privilege cards? We're going to go back and look at how many of them have received those. They're not going to tell us how many. Because they, under the law, they can't tell us how many, which is another issue. And we're going to look if there's any shenanigans going on. However, Chippendale, the House Minority Leader, says that's a start. I'm glad you're doing that. But why don't you turn over all the voter records that the federal government wants? Give them everything. What are you hiding?
22: Do you not trust them?
21: Why would I? I mean, honestly, why would I trust anyone at this point, Brian? When you see enough inconsistencies and things that don't quite add up, where is the harm in the due diligence of overseeing that, getting a full investigation done, and determining that there is nothing going on?
18: All right, Chippendale speaking with me on my Gene Off Script show on Coastal ABC, then Brian catching up with him a little later for the 6 o'clock news.
22: Chippendale says bring in an independent auditor or turn over state voter information to the Trump administration, as the Department of Justice wants. Amore is locked in a court fight with the feds after he refused to hand over voter data last year. What about concerns from critics who think Trump's feds have bad intentions?
21: It's the perfect opportunity to shut those people up. Let the Trump DOJ say your rolls are fine. If they're fine, what are we afraid of, Brian?
23: I don't think so.
18: We'll see. Well, you'll be asked about this. You know that's coming. That's coming, right? Ask the governor's coming up Friday. Ask the mayor. Did you say Thursday, Tom?
23: Wednesday.
18: Wednesday is ask the mayor. Oh, Thursday got a good group set up for you. I'll tell you about that as we get a little closer.
24: Hi, Providence.
18: Hi. Good morning. Good morning, comrade. In the meantime, Tim Kaine, who was once Hillary's vice presidential candidate, he said, "Look, throw in the towel." Basically, give them whatever they're looking for. Give them voter ID. The polls show we're losing this one. Give them that.
25: Virginia has voter ID. Is that something we should be discussing for everyone?
1: You know, and New Jersey has voter ID as well, Shannon, and this was a very unfortunate glitch. Importantly, it wasn't that individuals were trying to vote illegally. There was a computer glitch that when they registered for driver's licenses and said they were non-citizens, the glitch got them mistakenly classified as citizens and registered them to vote. And about 400 did vote in the 4 million New Jersey residents who voted in 2024. I think the right answer here is voter ID laws passed at the state level. As you know, Virginia has a voter ID law.
18: Carville says do the same thing. Carville, he's losing his mind. You look at him in a hospital bed the other day.
2: he is so sick with these Democratic socialists.
18: He's actually making himself sick.
2: Yeah.
18: With these socialists and everything else going on in this party. Give them whatever they want. Want to give them the whole SAVE Act? The Republican mastermind, Senator Kennedy from Louisiana, the hayseed, was really a smart guy. Says, yeah, we're gonna get around to all of that. Reforming mail-in ballots, voter ID, it's all coming.
3: Isn't it going to hurt faith in our election process if a Republican-only policy to change how elections are run is rammed through 100 days, you know, less than 100 days out from the election?
4: No. In my opinion, for both sides to have credibility in the elections, in our elections, we need to do two things and only two things. Number one, you have to prove you are who you say you are in order to register to vote and to vote. And number two, however you decide to vote, that's up to the states. We need to go back to having an election day, not an election month. We've got to know the results of the election that night or shortly thereafter if it's close. That, to me, is what the SAVE Act is all about.
18: All right. Well, we'll see. We'll see. The Republicans are trying to get this thing passed one way or another. Attaching it to bills, attaching it to amendments, doing this, doing that. Made progress in the House, uncertain future in the Senate.
23: We are not going to win the war against some kind of ID. It doesn't make any sense. It doesn't fix anything. But maybe you just go along with it and move to the next
24: thing. Well, James, let me...
18: That's a Carville?
26: Oh, yeah.
18: Did you see him? There was a couple of... He was in like a hospital bed.
26: Right.
18: Propped up, just, you know, T-shirt. He'll talk to anybody.
20: From our standpoint, we know that Republicans are going to try to rig the midterm elections. They're doing it in real time. We've got to stop them from jamming this voter suppression bill down the throats of the American people. Democrats have been strong in the House and in the Senate in holding the line.
18: Sit down. All right, let's see what the Seagulls have to say. Stand up, Seagulls. 438-9776. 397, Megan Roemer on Fox News Sunday. Scary. Yeah, we just played that. She's the leader of the Democrat Socialists. Want to get rid of the Senate? Yes. Presidency, as we know? Yes. Government ownership of large corporations? Yes. Yes, yes, and yes.
27: So if we talk about abolishing prisons, then does that make society better? I mean, is there anybody that should be incarcerated? I mean, rapists, child predators, murderers?
28: Mm-hmm. Mm-hmm. Yeah, so the long-term plan, when we think about most people who are in prison, they are mostly in prison for crimes of poverty.
27: But that's not what I'm talking about. I'm talking about the really,
28: I hear you.
27: Rapists of the
28: when
27: world.
28: We... Yeah, so when we get rid of this need for crimes of poverty to exist, when we get rid of that destabilizing force that creates so many people who are living in desperate situations and doing desperate things, that brings those numbers down to very small numbers. And then we can collectively decide what we do with those people. I suspect it won't look like the prison system as we know it.
18: The essay. Let's see what the Seagulls are up to this morning. 397 Megan Rome on Fox News Sunday. Scary. 226. Gene, with regard to the beaches, no cabanas, no knives. Why go to the beach? Well, you pose a rhetorical question. Westerly, by the way, I think they're right to do this. You just can't come up and set up a pop-up, like, cabana and think, well, you're going to put up a pop-up picnic table?
2: So you'd ban this at all beaches?
18: I would. You could have a small umbrella, a relatively small umbrella. This is what they used to have, Tom, at the beach. It was like a cheap umbrella. It was a wooden stake. You'd put it in. Today, the guy comes out with the drill. They drill a hole in the sand. The umbrella goes in. And these guys pop up like a 4 foot, 4 feet. Gene, it's like 6-8 feet. A pop-up tent. What is this?
2: You're such the fun police.
18: Yeah. Well, somebody's got to do it.
2: Yeah, well, I guess.
18: Otherwise, you end up Cranston. Is that what you want?
2: You want to be Cranston?
18: You want to be Cranston at the St. Mary's Feast?
2: You want to be like Providence, where they don't have issues.
18: Well, listen, Smiley had 140,000 people there in four breaths for disorderly, which is to be expected, right? 545, Gene, with regard to Bigfoot. That was no Bigfoot. That was my ex-wife. 447, Gene, with regard to Mayor Mitchell's comments on the lack of amusement parks, drawing the thugs to the festivals and the feasts. Gene, Rocky Point closed 31 years ago. Lincoln Park, 39 years ago. And only now, punks are acting up. The mayor is stretching it a bit.

0: I wish we still had a theme park here.
1: Yeah, we don't have one. You know, there used to be a tiny little one. I think it was in Exeter. Was it Exeter? That little...
0: The water park?
1: No. This was a little kid's amusement park. What was it called? Fantasyland? No, that's a strip club. The Enchanted Forest.
0: Enchanted Forest.
1: The Enchanted Forest was like off 95. Was that Exeter? It was a tiny little... And for years, you'd drive past it, and you could just see the forest reclaiming it.
2: Off the old exit, too, Gene, right there. Route 3.
1: It was closed and abandoned. Remember, yeah. Bill?
2: It's still there. I mean,
1: yeah. It pops up on these YouTube guys. They like to go to abandoned things.
2: Abandoned things, yeah. You see them all over the place.
1: It pops up on that. Yeah. Enchanted Forest.
2: Enchanted. They used to run advertisements all the time, Gene.
1: Which would also be a great name for a strip club. Enchanted Forest opening up on Atwell.
2: Don't give them any ideas, Gene.
1: Hey, that's my idea. Don't take that.
2: Hold on a second. Well, the place is empty on Allen's Avenue, so there you go. The old
1: 529. Gene, there have been bear behind sightings at your Red Panda strip joint. That's my retirement project. Not open yet.
2: At Mickey's.
1: At Mickey's. Gene, with regard to a Bigfoot in Connecticut. Bill, did you hear the story? The Rhode Island guy?
2: Class A sighting, Gene. Of course I don't miss anything. It's in the New York Post.
1: I was in my cabin in a remote part of Voluntown, Connecticut.
2: It's right on the border, Gene.
1: And he said, I was leaving, and in my car, I crossed paths with Bigfoot. He walked right in front of me.
2: Oh, my God, Gene.
1: And he was 8.5 feet tall. He was greasy. His hair was all matted. He had a rough night at the Red Panda.
2: Uh-huh.
1: And he reported it to the Bigfoot Research Association. They say, Class A sighting.
2: Wow, Gene.
1: Class A sighting. Now, we got to go find Dave today. Does anybody know Dave Klimas?
2: This is close to Rhode Island, Gene. I'm a little scared.
1: Can you tell him we're looking for him today? Dave Klimas. He's New York Post.
2: I know, Gene.
1: He hit the post.
2: What was the day reported at first? You got Joe coming on from the day. We'd ask him. We got to get the whale and we got Bigfoot.
1: Listen, Dave's got good stories.
2: They do, Gene.
1: This is their exclusive.
2: This is theirs.
1: And the guy from the day says, I saw them trying to sneak Nunavik in under cover of darkness.
2: He's a good reporter. Well, he's been there for a long time.
1: Tell me about it. He's calling in. Anyway, would you tell everybody WPRO is looking for Dave Klimas, the Bigfoot guy?
2: The Bigfoot guy.
1: Yep. Klimas' description also matches that provided by a man and his aunt who reported seeing the nearly identical Sasquatch back in October 2019.
2: Wow, Jim.
1: Not far from this encounter. Now, we know bear sightings are up, Bill.
2: They are up, Gene.
1: A bear, you know, walking on its upright, a quick flash of a sighting. Maybe Dave's really, you know, crossed paths with a bear and said that looked like a Sasquatch to him. Or maybe it's a Sasquatch in Connecticut.
2: You know, Eastern Connecticut, Gene.
1: There are more things in heaven and earth than dreamt of in your lousy philosophy.
2: Yeah, well,
1: right?
2: Sure.
1: We know that.
2: You just had Bovey on last week from Harvard, right? That's Ari, right? Your friend Ari.
1: What's his name?
2: Was it Ari?
0: It's Kevin Klimas. Kevin. He had Avi Loeb on last week.
2: He had Avi Loeb on.
1: Ari comes on my show.
2: You got all the big ones, Gene.
1: Kevin Klimas. Put the All Points Bulletin out for him. Tell him to call into WPRO.
0: I found his Facebook, so I'm going to reach out to him.
1: Reach out to him. We'll get the story from Kevin.
2: Boy, if he got a picture of it, huh, Gene? That would have been something.
1: Oh, wow. Too bad he didn't have the dash cam.
0: Well, that's the thing. So it's 2026. Everybody has cameras. Why not take the camera out?
2: Yeah. I don't have it. Do you have a dash camera, Gene? I don't have a dash camera.
1: I don't have one.
2: No.
1: I think I bought one as a gimmick a couple of years ago.
2: Yeah.
1: I didn't get it. No. Oh, you know what I did try over the weekend?
2: What'd you try, Gene?
1: Okay, listen, I was found myself in Best Buy.
2: Oh, boy.
1: I got a demonstration of the new Meta glasses that record video.
0: Oh, yeah.
1: Oh, yeah.
2: You going to get it, Gene?
1: Well, you know, I like things like that.
2: I know you do.
0: You use them once and you never use them again.
2: That's right.
1: Yeah, I have like a collection of stuff. I thought it was great, and then it's just thrown on the shelf somewhere.
2: Use it once.
1: Virtual reality, my kids got me the goggles.
2: Once.
1: Christmas, spent a lot of money. Used it once.
2: Yeah.
1: Used it once. A whole host of stuff. Anyway, these Meta glasses, Bill, they look like Ray-Ban Wayfarers.
2: Yeah, they're cool. Yeah.
1: And they're very cool. Mm-hmm. You can get them, by the way, you can get them in clear options. They could be your regular glasses or sunglasses.
2: Sure.
1: And as you're walking around, if you see something, you just push the button and
2: boom,
1: it records what you're seeing.
2: Wow.
1: And then you go to your phone and the video's there. Now, you can't, you're not supposed to sneak record people.
0: Well, they do it all the time.
1: I'm sure people will figure out a way to do this because a little blinking little light goes on and tells you the guy in front of you with the glasses on, he's recording you. But they work kind of cool, I have to say. Best Buy him.
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4: How often do you stop to wonder whether you should share something that's revealing, maybe even embarrassing, with a partner, a friend, or even your boss? In her new book called Revealing, the underrated power of oversharing, behavioral scientist Leslie John says doing just that can help you deepen relationships that are vital to your life. We need people to trust us in order to get things like love, friendship, and career success. That's what she told us. When you make yourself vulnerable by revealing something sensitive, it does make other people trust you. In turn, when you ask someone to reveal something about themselves, showing that interest will generally lead someone to like you more. Why? Because people like to be asked about themselves, she says. It also signals that they are discriminating and choosy, but in a good way. I'm Dr. Sanjay Gupta, helping you live a better life.
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7: They were shooting at each other. I'm Dave Anthony, Fox News, but many others were caught in the crossfire last night in Seattle, sending people running at a food festival near the Space Needle.
8: One of the victims at Harborview Medical Center did not survive their injuries, so now we have a total of three fatalities out of those seven victims.
7: Seattle Assistant Police Chief Tyrone Davis says they took one shooter into custody.
8: There was another person that we believe that was also involved that fled the scene. And officers began an active search for that person.
7: Last night in Germany, police tracked down the suspect in Saturday's Pride Parade attack that left one dead and 29 wounded. And when he came at them with a knife, he was shot dead.
9: On Saturday, thousands gathered in Berlin to celebrate and to protest. On Sunday, many returned to mourn. Eric Müller among them.
10: The black and bad day for the whole community in Germany, European and the whole world.
9: Police say the van attack on the LGBTQ pride event in Germany's capital was an Islamist terror attack.
7: Fox's Jonathan Savage. The U.S. did not bomb Iran overnight. It's now three straight nights without attacks. After 13 straight days of resumed American bombing, Iran says as long as that pause continues, it won't go on the attack. U.S. Ambassador to the U.N. Mike Waltz tells Fox News Sunday talks continue trying to end the conflict.
22: We've had both Iman and Iran and a number of our other negotiators engaged at every level.
7: Ukraine has gotten involved.
23: According to Ukrainian President Volodymyr Zelensky, this weekend Ukrainian forces struck Iranian vessels that were carrying military cargo between Russia and Iran in the Caspian Sea. Now, the Iranians responded by saying the strikes cannot go unanswered. There are a lot of moving parts in the region, but there's also an ongoing U.S. military buildup to give President Trump a variety of options moving forward.
7: Fox's Trey Yingston, Tel Aviv, and as the fighting is on hold, oil prices plunge, WTI down more than 7%, over 8% for Brent crude. Gas prices, though, up 11 cents from last Monday. 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
7: Another immigration crackdown looms in the Trump deportation push.
3: Sources tell Fox ICE plans to ramp up operations to arrest Haitian nationals whose temporary protected status is ending. The operation's expected to begin as soon as this week. Over 300,000 Haitians have TPS in the U.S. right now. The Supreme Court paved the way for the arrest in a ruling last month. No word yet on what may happen to those who do get arrested. Their home country is still considered dangerous. Following the assassination of their president in 2021, Haiti slipped into gang-fueled violence. The U.S. State Department issued a travel advisory this month saying, do not travel to Haiti for any reason. Jill Nato, Fox News.
7: There is a search for an American from North Carolina who went missing on a trip to the Caribbean.
6: Elizabeth Liz Waddell, a 44-year-old physical therapist who was on vacation in the Caribbean island of Grenada with a friend. Reports say she left her towel on a pier before going on a swim Wednesday morning. Officials have launched a missing persons investigation with the U.S. State Department now assisting in the search.
7: Fox's Todd Pyro. While she went missing last week, a California man lost at sea was found alive.
11: 39-year-old Kai Sato was rescued off Hawaii after his sailboat lost its mast. His phone died and the boat ran out of fuel, leaving him drifting far from shipping lanes. Sato says he survived by eating leftover oatmeal, fish, and squid that landed on his boat while collecting condensation for drinking water. After almost a month adrift, he says he managed to reach a shipping route from California to Hawaii, where a passing container ship spotted him and pulled him to safety. Sato says for now he's staying with a relative in Hawaii, but is planning another trip to the Philippines, but this time in a larger vessel. Ted Lindner, Fox News.
7: On Wall Street, as oil prices plunge, stock futures surge. Dow futures up more than 500 points.
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13: If I were to ask you what makes for a good night's sleep, you'd probably say a dark, quiet room, not too many things on your mind. But every night when you go to get some Z's, how often do you really think about the temperature in your bedroom? Temperature may be one of the most underappreciated factors in sleep. That's according to the Senior Vice President of Research and Scientific Affairs at the National Sleep Foundation. We often hear about lights and screens and stress, but even modest changes in temperature and airflow can influence both how quickly you fall asleep and how deeply you stay asleep. Most experts will recommend a room temperature of 60 to 67 degrees Fahrenheit. You might also experiment with your sheets and what you actually wear to bed. Play around a bit and see what improves your sleep. You might be delightfully surprised. I'm Dr. Sanjay Gupta, helping you live a better life.
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27: State voter information to the Trump administration, as the Department of Justice wants. Amore is locked in a court fight with the feds after he refused to hand over voter data last year. What about concerns from critics who think Trump's feds have bad intentions?
35: It's the perfect opportunity to shut those people up. Let the Trump DOJ say your roles are fine. If they're fine, what are we afraid of, Brian?
36: And here's the thing, Gene. Where's the proof? I mean, do you know of evidence of non-citizens voting? Have you read anything about non-citizens voting? I mean, this is what the president says. If I were to accuse you of a crime today without evidence, should the state police investigate that? That's what we're talking about here.
37: Do I know of any? No, I don't. I'm not asking.
38: Now
0: on the Seacock Supply Hotline.
1: No, it's not my area. You know, that's the Secretary of State. You're in charge of voter integrity. Now, that was a moron with me a couple of weeks before this whole thing broke in New Jersey, where we know that 6,600 non-citizens were, in fact, registered, and 400 of them voted. So in New Jersey, at least, they know where some illegals voted. Now, whether this thing is going to get bigger or whether it's going to be held there, we'll see. And whether it's going to have legs in Rhode Island, we do know that we use the same vendor here at our registry to convey information to the Board of Elections and the Secretary of State's office that they use in New Jersey. Now, Bud Craddock, a day of, told me we have them, we use them, but we use the stuff differently. So we'll see. Amory has now said he wants a review. I'm going to talk to the registry, talk to the vendor, and I want a review. And he's gone so far now to say I'll order a partial audit. This IDEMIA, this software, the computer system, do we use the same one?
2: Yes, we do.
1: All right. How can you assure us that what happened in New Jersey is not happening here in Rhode Island?
2: I don't know the root cause of how it occurred in New Jersey, Gene, but I do know that the way our system is set up, that there's a hard stop that we don't transmit any information if a person is a non-citizen. We also work with Secretary of State, and we audit it every other month to make sure that the proper information is being transmitted.
1: That was Bud Craddock, day of, after the Jersey story broke. He was on the radio with me that morning. All right, on the radio with me now is State Senator Gordon Rogers, Republican Senate Minority Whip. Good morning, Senator Rogers.
4: Morning, Gene. Thanks for letting me get on the radio this morning. Appreciate it.
1: Nice to have you. All right, is Amory doing enough? He said, I've ordered a review, going to have an audit, partial audit, and I'm going to talk to the registry, talk to IDEMIA, the vendor.
4: No, I don't think he's doing enough. And listen, I speak to Republicans, Democrats, and Independents throughout the state. And voter integrity is something that's very important to them. I think if you polled it, you'd probably be north of 80%. So the more we can do, the better it should be. And I don't understand why we don't have an independent audit to check it out and find out if there's any discrepancies. Like you said, it's the same company that in New Jersey that had 6,000 and 400 of them possibly voted. And, you know, when we talk 400 votes, a lot of people, well, that's not a lot, but yes, it is. My town, some of the council seats come down to 4 or 5 votes. So it's extremely important. And what do we got to lose? Many incidences, you have pros and cons. This one, there are no cons that I can think of. It's all pros. Voter integrity is very, very important.
1: Right. You make a good point. You're right. 400 in the scheme of things with millions of people registered, it's not a lot, but it depends on where those 400 voted. There could be an election where 40 of them voted. It might have flipped the election in the small town or a district that had a low voter turnout. Amory told me, listen, the states run the elections. And, you know, I know the government is looking for all kinds of information. He's not going to turn it over. And he prevailed in court. That case was thrown out. It is on appeal. And Chippendale, who's with you, the leader in the House, he said turn everything over, then he could prove them wrong. Is that the right way to go?
4: I agree. I agree with that 100%. You have nothing to lose. What about, we're going to have a new inspector general coming in. Why don't we have him do a deep dive on this? Because I think this is a specific issue to driver's license in New Jersey, privilege cards, that somehow got some of them registered to vote, 6,000. We have the same system, and I know Greg has talked about doing, you know, selective audits going back 2019. Well, these licenses weren't issued until 2023, so we need to look at this. We need to make sure it's running correctly because it's very commingled. You automatically register to vote when you go and renew your license or start a new license, so that's part of the problem. And then the licenses were supposed to be extremely different. I voted no on this multiple times as it worked its way through for years. They were supposed to be completely different. Even my driver's license, which is a commercial driver's license, is different than my wife's standard driver's license. These were supposed to be not identical. I don't know why the registry is saying we're following the law. I don't see anywhere in the law where it says they were supposed to be identical. So we have nothing to lose but to check and find out if these are commingled. They're in the same pool with voter registration and voter IDs. So,
1: all right. So now you voted against driver privilege cards for illegal aliens. You voted consistently against that. That's right. The record shows.
4: Yes.
1: Okay.
4: Yep. Absolutely.
1: Now, Chip and Dale the other day told me we were lied to. That they told us these driver privilege cards were going to look different. They'd be identifiable from a regular license. He said they lied to us. And if I knew that that was going to be the case, I wouldn't have voted. Now, Rep. Morgan has been very vocal on this. She said during the debate, I brought this up. I told you they were going to pull a fast one, that they were going to look exactly the same. And sure enough, in the end, they look exactly the same. Now, Chip and Dale said they lied to us. Did they lie to you even though you voted against it?
4: The same debate was discussed on the Senate floor. The same questions were asked. And I believe I even mentioned the thing about me having commercial driver's license on my license different. They did state that they would be different. They would not be identical. So I don't know if you want to call that a lie. What I'm getting confused on is the Registry of Motor Vehicles is saying the law dictated that it would be identical. But I don't see anything in the law that says they're supposed to be identical. It talks about protecting the information, but I can't find it anywhere in the law where it says they were going to be identical. They should not have been identical. They shouldn't be. And that should be corrected. And maybe this January we'll put a bill in that will distinguish them to make them different. On the floor, they told us they were not going to be identical, and right. They are.
1: This goes to the heart of why illegal aliens are even in the system, or why we're talking about illegal aliens in the registry building. Do you know that you can't even find out how many illegal aliens got driver privilege cards, that's not allowed under law, they tell us? We've asked several times. You can't get an answer on that. Isn't that the height of insanity that I can't find out how many people got driver privilege cards?
4: Well, they take the protection of privilege of information a little bit too far. I think they're hiding that under the law that says you can't release certain amounts of information. But you should absolutely be able to release the amount, the numbers that have been issued. That's not giving private information out. And I think the registry is stretching the intent of the law to benefit the agenda of the state of Rhode Island.
1: Listen, I want to be fair to the registry. I've said this many times on Ask the Registry. Bud Craddock executes what the legislature tells him to do. He didn't push. Bud didn't pass driver privilege cards. He implements them because that's what the lawmakers wanted. And Bud says, it's not me holding back the number. That's specifically spelled out in the statute. I can't tell you. So I don't want to, I don't want to blame the registry. This is the legislature tells the registry what to do. Is that your understanding?
4: Yes and no. Like I said, I can't reiterate enough. There are certain language in there that protects privileged information on these privilege cards.
1: Right.
4: But how you interpret that, I believe the Registry of Motor Vehicles might be going a little bit too far. You know, a specific address and a name may be protected information, but the amount of privilege cards that have been issued in totality, I believe, is not encroaching on privileged information. And they may be thinking it is. And that's where you get into the weeds.
1: Okay. So you want a full audit. You want an independent audit as opposed to what, somebody from Amore's office taking a look at stuff?
4: Absolutely. I mean, listen, Reagan said it, trust but verify.
1: Yeah.
4: Why would you not? I mean, I'm out in Rhode Island, and I have people questioning me about voter integrity on all walks, Republican, Democrat, and independent. And if this audit was done, however it turns out, I would be able to refer to this and say, hey, there's an independent audit, and this is how it turned out, whether it's showing fraud or not showing fraud. Also, if there was fraud found, they will also recommend aggressive things to do to stop it in the future. Like when I work for a town, and we have a fiscal audit every year, and they have fiscal audits that say, listen, there is a shortage in paperwork here. We recommend doing this. And if you don't do it the following year, you get hit for not following the recommendation on the previous audit. So it could find problems, and it could give recommendations on correcting them. It's a plus-plus.
1: This is State Senator Gordon Rogers. He's the Senate Minority Whip. Before I let you go, I asked Amore, are you going to call up State Representative Enrique Sanchez and ask him what he meant when he posted, "I'm pushing hundreds of mail ballots for Morales"? Pushing hundreds of mail ballots. He said, "I'm not inclined to do that. You know, every time a politician tweets, I'm not going to do an investigation." It's a phone call. I think he ought to. He doesn't agree with me. What do you think? Should Sanchez be looked at?
4: The question is, what did he mean by pushing mail ballots?
1: What do you think he means? Ballot. What do you think he means? Pushing mail ballots. Isn't that, first of all, isn't that an abuse of the mail ballot system? A politician ought not to be pushing anything.
4: No, they shouldn't. But what? You know, again, mail ballots is allowed by law. You have one party that uses it very aggressively to benefit from it. If we don't, again, you got to drill down on what he meant by saying that. It's kind of a vague statement. So I don't want to take it any further than what the intent is. I didn't see the intent. It was a short sentence. It could be taken many different ways.
1: State Senator Gordon Rogers, Republican Senate Minority Whip, thanks for joining us. Good to talk to you.
4: Thanks, Gene. Bye-bye.
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13: 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Temperature may be one of the most underappreciated factors in sleep. 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
30: I'm in a New York state of mind.
1: 25th anniversary of 9/11 coming up. I plan special, extra special coverage for that, so stay tuned for that. Because I was there 25 years ago. I can't believe 25 years has passed. Wow. Does that feel like a flash? Feels like just yesterday. Coming up, 25th anniversary of 9/11. Now, those children who lost their parents, some of them were babies, some of them were small, but they're going to be young adults. They're going to be married to their own kids, right? And the widows and the widowers who lost loved ones, they're going to be grandparents coming back. And it's going to be quite the event in New York City, Lower Manhattan, where the Freedom Tower now stands, where the Twin Towers used to stand, and where the memorial has been built. Spectacular memorial, by the way. If you haven't been there, you really owe it to yourself. It really is. It's something with the water going down. It is something. 25 years. That area has recovered. It is back. They call it FIDI now, the financial district. It's a hot spot to live. And the businesses have come back. I mean, some things have changed forever. A lot of those companies moved across the river to New Jersey. Jersey City had no skyline 25 years ago. But if you go there and you look across the river, it now has a skyline. Made up largely of office towers, filled by many of the financial firms who just jumped across the river because they didn't want to be in Lower Manhattan for one reason or another. So it's going to be a big, big thing coming up in New York City on 9/11. And I'm going to plan extra live from New York. Special coverage is coming up. So stay tuned for all of that.
2: I heard about that.
1: Yeah.
2: Yeah.
1: I may take you with me. We'll see. In the meantime, many of the families don't want Mayor Mamdani to come. They don't like his stance. They don't like his pro-Hamas stance. They don't like his anti-Israel rhetoric. They don't like it, and they don't want him there.
30: Out of touch with the rhythm.
1: Now, Mamdani, right? He's the one who threatened to arrest Netanyahu if he ever comes to New York. Well, he backed off on that because he has no real power to do that. He said, well, I can't do it, but someone ought to do it. This is Netanyahu on Mamdani.
31: Tells you that the whole thing that the mayor of New York is basing himself on, this criminal's bogus charges, that's what he's using. And look at what he's doing. He's fomenting hate. He's supposed to be the mayor of all New Yorkers, Jews, Christians, Muslims, everyone. But he's trying to turn one group against the other, and he's foisting hate and fear.
1: Well, listen, in our little race over here in the mayoral race in Providence, Dave Tallon, the Republican, there is a Republican running. It's Dave Tallon. He says, I'm going to make this an issue. I'm going to take it to Morales. He was on Coastal ABC with me on Gino Script. Dave Tallon.
32: You know, one of the things I went at him the other night is the anti-Semitism. As you know, I'm Jewish. I'm involved. Actually, we had you as a guest at our temple
2: a couple months ago. Your synagogue, yes.
32: And, you know, I'm very disturbed that the people he's surrounding himself with, like he just had the fundraiser in New York hosted by this woman congressional candidate who attacked Israel the day after 1,200 Jews had been murdered by Arab terrorists.
2: Chevalier is her name, correct?
32: Yeah.
2: Yeah.
32: And she actually attacked Israel right after that, before Israel even responded. And, you know, that's just bizarre that these are the type of people he associates with.
1: No, Tallon also said he went out of his way.

0: to suggest that Mamdani should not attend 9/11 ceremonies in New York City coming up. In the meantime, is this Mamdani reacting to his critics?
1: What do you say to Jewish New Yorkers who feel you're fueling anti-Semitism?
2: I would say first and foremost is there's no tolerance for anti-Semitism in this city. We have to root out anti-Semitism from across the five boroughs, and that's because this is a city that is one that has no room for hate or bigotry of any kind. And when we make criticisms of a nation state or policies, we have to remember that those are criticisms of exactly that. Never of a people, never of a faith.
3: The rally was met with counter-protesters defending the mayor.
4: They're against Jews because of what the Zionists are doing, and they think that the Jews are responsible. He is doing a job to clarify that it's not Judaism. He is doing the Jews a favor.
0: All right, it's coming up on 7:30. Bill Hadman has your headlines. And Tom, who else we got coming up today?
5: We got the reporter who actually got the pictures of Nunavik being taken into Mystic Aquarium.
0: We had a New London Day reporter coming up with me. He happened to be passing, going home.
6: Yeah.
0: When they snuck Nunavik in under cover of night, and he said, wait a minute, something's going on, he's going to tell us how far he got.
6: How do you sneak a whale in, Gene?
0: Well, you do your best, I guess.
6: Get the Connecticut State Police.
0: Yeah, the state police blocking his path.
6: Oh, my.
0: Mystic being very uncooperative.
6: Jeez.
0: The jig's up, Mystic.
6: Yeah.
0: Or at least Nunavik's up.
6: They always call me when they release the seal down at Blue Shutters,
0: Gene. Oh, they want you to come. We rescued a seal.
6: I'm the dopey reporter on the beach.
0: Right. Hey, hold on. What's that whale? Get out of here.
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8: Fox News. Ms. Foster, seven people are shot at a food festival in Seattle. Three are dead, four wounded, including a two-year-old boy.
9: There were two people who we believe were shooting at each other.
8: Assistant Police Chief Tyrone Davis says one of them is in custody. Spent three nights of no new airstrikes in Iran.
10: White House officials are making clear the military option remains on the table, but they are looking at different efforts for both diplomatic solutions and other intense economic pressure, giving this time to work. The U.S. naval blockade does remain in effect, costing the regime hundreds of millions of dollars per day. Axios reports that the top U.S. military commander in the Middle East, Admiral Brad Cooper, recommended stopping the bombing campaign around the Strait of Hormuz because it has reached the limit of its effectiveness, according to two sources with knowledge of his position.
8: It's Fox's Trey Yanks. 300,000 people are ordered from their homes because of wildfires in France and Spain. 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
11: A better life with Dr. Sanjay Gupta.
12: They say consistency is key, but sometimes you just got to switch it up. A new study out of Harvard School of Public Health found that varying your exercise routine could add years to your life. What exercise someone did didn't matter much. What did matter was that all the exercises together worked all the muscle groups in their body. Now, an added benefit to changing things up is it can help you push through the plateau effect. That's when your body gets so efficient at doing something that you actually stop getting better at it. And we know from previous research that specializing in any one sport at a young age can make someone actually more prone to injury. And as experts we talk to point out, even elite athletes switch up things with their workouts, making sure to target strength, cardio, flexibility, balance, and doing that every single week. I'm Dr. Sanjay Gupta, helping you live a better life.
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17: If you saw the video, you'll notice he's in a sling.
18: Yep.
17: And he's carried through the air by a crane. He's put on a truck. He's put on a plane, he's put on a truck, and then he's put back in the water. From his point of view, something very, very odd just happened, and very, very stressful, and very...
19: Now on the Seacock Supply Hotline.
20: That's Dr. Naomi Rose talking about the transport of Nunavik, the whale. Now, Nunavik, what a sad story. Nunavik was born in captivity. It's never lived life as a beluga whale. Is meant to live. It's never traversed the Arctic Ocean, thousands of miles. It was born in a tank in Chicago, then moved to Georgia, then moved to SeaWorld, then moved back to Georgia, and then moved up to Connecticut, where he lives now. He's in a tank in Connecticut off Route 95. He's moved around, Tom, more than like a college freshman.
21: Yeah.
20: He's going to need the college betting bundle.
21: Yes.
20: To get down there.
21: Cardies.
20: Anyway, this whole scene unfolded... at Mystic Aquarium, hoisting him up, spotlights, people, undercover darkness. They were clearly trying to sneak him in. Now, Joe Wojcicki is the managing editor of the Day newspaper out of New London. He happened to be passing by, saw this, and went over to see what he could find out. Well, he didn't get very far. Joe's on the line. You may know. Good morning, Joe. Welcome to WPRO.
22: Good morning, Gene. How are you?
20: I'm good. Set the scene for me. You were coming home or you were passing by and you see this whole commotion. What was it?
22: Yeah, I was just coming home from work and I passed by the aquarium on my way home and I saw the large crane in the parking lot lit up like Yankee Stadium with all these state troopers. And I, of course, pulled over.
20: Yep.
22: Wanted to see what was, because I knew that some whales were being transferred around the country.
20: Yep.
22: And no one had told us. The aquarium hadn't announced it. So I walked over and tried to figure out what was going on.
20: Now, you know, the aquarium has got a PR department that they'll, as soon as they find a seal and they want to release a seal, they make sure you and every other reporter within 100 miles knows about it. And you would think Yeah, the welcoming of even Nunavik from Georgia, that they might want to do this. It sounds to me like they were doing it undercover a night. What's your take on it?
22: Yes, because they've had problems before. There's a group of animal activists, obviously, mm-hmm. that don't feel as though these whales should be in captivity. So they, in the past, have always done this quietly and then announced it by press release the next day. Okay. Because they don't want people gathering and causing any trouble.
20: But how far did you get, and who blocked you?
22: Well, I walked right up. There was a local police officer that I've known for 25 years. I said, "Where can I go?" Yep. He said, "Just stand by the street and you're fine." So I sat down with my phone, and probably about 200 feet away, 250 feet away, and had a view through a tree, and started just taking some video and things. And that's when the aquarium spokesperson came over, said, asked who I was, and I told her who I was. I didn't know who she's new. And she says, "Well, we're not going to talk about this right now." And I said, "Fine, but I'm going to have to write a story." And she returned, and right after she returned to the parking lot and they started to lift the whale, three troopers started shining flashlights in my eyes so I couldn't take video. I couldn't kind of see. And so they kept doing that.
20: Okay, yeah. Now we've stumbled onto another story. The state police are shining flashlights at you so you can't do your job. Is my understanding this correctly?
22: Yeah, you're absolutely correct. It was very strange. Yeah,
20: that is strange. I mean, the troopers are working for Mystic now? Is that what you're implying? I read your column.
22: Right. Yeah, I mean, they have a traffic service unit that escorts the whale from Bradley International Airport to the aquarium. That's their job, is to get the whale there safely, and ensure security.
20: But their job is not to stop you from taking video. You're a reporter.
22: I wouldn't think so. I mean, it wasn't like I was trying to take video of a murder victim or some horrific tragedy. I was just taking pictures of a whale. I mean, that's in the end, that's what it comes down to. Yeah.
20: Well, listen, I've been critical of Mystic. I don't think a whale belongs in a tank. I just don't think. Correct. I think a beluga belongs in the Arctic. But I'm not going to drag you into that. I don't know how you feel about it. But that's all. Go ahead.
22: Yeah. No, I'd rather not comment on that part because our reporters, do report on that whole issue. So
20: I understand. I understand. Yeah. That's why I don't want to drag you in. I just want to get what you saw there. Clearly, though, they didn't want to talk to you because they don't want to talk about this as a story. They'd prefer you come back and get read the sanitized press release when we're ready to put it out. They were trying to get him in undercover at night. That's my take.
22: Well, I think that's fair. I mean, I think that's a fair take because after I went home, sat down, wrote a short story, posted the photo I had got earlier before the transfer took place. Yeah. I probably did that within an hour. And then within about 20 minutes of that, they released the press release that they were going to hand out in the morning because now they were kind of forced to. So.
20: Yeah, and we know that they're very good when they want coverage. They invite it because they love when we show them, releasing the seal on the beach. When we see them, bringing the stranded seal back to the plate, right? They love that.
22: They do. They do love that. Yes. And so I've been having discussions with the state police about what happened here. That's kind of the second half of this saga, I guess, and why their troopers would do this. So we're trying to understand that. I haven't got a lot of answers yet.
20: Anything out of them or no?
22: I did talk to them. They didn't get back to me for like 10 days, but after my column ran on Sunday, I got a call from the chief of staff of the public safety commissioner yesterday morning at 10 o'clock on a Sunday morning, who tried to explain that they were in, quote, trooper mode, and they were transporting. They didn't know who I was. Yeah. And so that's why they didn't. I said, "Well, you could have came over and asked me." There was a local police officer who knew me. The aquarium person knew me. So it was still not clear about why they did that.
20: Yeah, they're in trooper mode. You were in reporter mode. And usually we get along. So, all right.
22: Yes, now, we do. We try to. Yeah. Yeah. We have a good relationship with our local police departments. That's for sure.
20: All right. The history over there, what was it? 5 or 6 years ago when they took the five whales from Marineland up in Canada, troubled place, which is completely shut down now. Dr. Naomi Rose with the Animal Welfare Institute, I had her on, and she said, I told Mystic not to do that. If you want to go help them, go up to Canada and help them. Don't take them. They're not going to survive it. Sure enough, three of the five died, correct? You got any word on how the other two are doing?
22: I don't. I don't. They're very closed about that, about asking them questions about the animals. They don't typically like to talk about those kind of things. So
20: this is almost like Jurassic Park. We don't want to talk about the dinosaurs. No, you can't ask us about those. Mystic, listen, it's a big part of the economy down there. I understand. Along the
22: oh, it's
20: the
22: huge.
20: South coast.
22: Oh, yeah, it's huge part of the economy. Yeah.
20: Do they have outsized influence down there on the coast?
22: Well, they get a lot of state funding, Gene. They get a lot of state. Mm-hmm. They've had their share of financial problems over the years. Yeah. And they get a lot of state money in the budget every year to help them go through it. And I know there is criticism, and I'm not making any judgment here. I'm just going to put there is criticism. You look at their 1099 forms about how much money they pay some of their executives every year. Whether they're worth it or not, I'm not making that judgment. I'm just saying there's been criticism about large amounts of money that are paid to their higher up people. So, but they are a big part of the economy, as you know, and they bring probably 1 million people here every year. So,
20: no, I understand. Yeah, and you don't want to bite the goose that's laying the golden egg or the golden whale, whatever it is. So I understand. But listen, the facts are the facts. And the story is going to be told. And Dr. Rose told them, don't bring them. They brought them. They did what they wanted. They lost 3 out of 5.
22: Yep.
20: And now they've got Nunavik. He came up from Georgia. And he's in a tank off Route 95 in Connecticut. And he came up to make room, by the way, in Georgia to take one of the, the Canadian whales. All right, I'll give you the last word. Where do we go from here? What are you going to keep watching? And where do you see the story going?
22: Well, I'll tell you the one thing is a little off. Connecticut State Police are notoriously difficult to deal with. They don't give out much information. They don't answer questions. And when I talked to the higher up people yesterday, the chief of staff for the police commissioner yesterday, I said to him, let's turn this into a positive thing. Let's sit down and see how we can work better together. And he seemed amenable to that because we just can't get. It's not like the old days, Gene, when you used to go to scenes and cops used to tell you everything. And it's not like that anymore. Yeah. And so we're going to try to improve the relationship with them so we can get better information on a day-to-day basis. So maybe that'll help do that. So I'm looking at it. Maybe we can turn it into something positive.
20: The barracks are right over there on the right. Just past Mystic.
22: There are in Montville on I-395, so two towns up. Yep.
20: That's the closest one. I've been to that one, the one off 395 up as you go toward the casinos. Then you go a little further down on the right as you're going 95 south. They used to have like a crashed car was there for years, just like as a warning not to drunk drive. You know the one I'm talking about?
22: Yeah, I know what you're talking about. It was a long time ago. Yeah, I remember that. Yeah.
20: All right. Yeah. Hey, good to talk to you. Your paper's been around a long time. The Day.
22: Yes, we have.
20: Used to be called the New London Day. Now it's The Day, correct? Because you cover more than New London. You got the whole South Coast.
22: Right.
20: There. And listen, I'm on WXLM, the flame-throwing powerhouse of southeastern Connecticut, AM 980. And I used to be on the news, Channel 26 in Connecticut.
22: I remember that. I came to The Day when you were on Channel. Yeah, I remember that way back. Yep.
20: Did you guys do a story on us or something? I forget. I know I've been in The Day.
22: I'm sure we did. But I do remember when you were there doing the news. Yep.
20: Back in The Day. All right, in The Day.
22: Back in The Day.
20: Joe, thanks. Good to catch up with you.
22: All right, Gene. Thank you very much. Appreciate it.
20: Great. Stay on the Mystic story. I am. Tom, it's like Jurassic Park over here. Right? Hold on. One got out. Lock down everything.
13: Get out. Get out.
20: Keep those reporters away.
13: Very funny.
16: A Better Life with Dr. Sanjay Gupta.
18: How often do you stop to wonder whether you should share something that's revealing, maybe even embarrassing, with a partner, a friend, or even your boss? In her new book called Revealing, The Underrated Power of Oversharing, behavioral scientist Leslie John says doing just that can help you deepen relationships that are vital to your life. We need people to trust us in order to get things like love, friendship, and career success. That's what she told us. When you make yourself vulnerable by revealing something sensitive, it does make other people trust you. In turn, when you ask someone to reveal something about themselves, showing that interest will generally lead someone to like you more. Why? Because people like to be asked about themselves, she says. It also signals that they are discriminating and choosy, but in a good way. I'm Dr. Sanjay Gupta, helping you live a better life.
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36: So, you bring this up a lot when you talk about education.
20: Yeah.
36: You always say, how do we reimagine schools in 2026, right?
20: Completely, absolutely.
36: Have you seen what they're getting ready to do at three Boston private schools this year?
20: What are they going to do?
37: Three AI schools are coming to Massachusetts this fall, and they will not have any teachers in the classroom. According to Boston Business Journal, the Alpha School is opening three locations in Boston, Lexington, and Jamaica Plain. AI will replace teachers, but there still will be an adult that watches the children. Tuition at these new private schools are around, $60,000, and about 90 kids from grade K through 8 are set to start this September.
36: What do you think about that?
20: Well, it's got to be a certain kind of kid who can work independently. What, do they have the warden watching over them?
36: Good question.
20: Well, look, reimagining schools. I mean, we're building giant new high schools where we funnel hundreds, some cases thousands of kids into a central building. Not much has changed since I went to school. You either take a bus or you walk. You all show up. The bell rings. You go from class to class to class. I mean, the technology has changed. But apart from that, you sit here, you look straight ahead, and you listen to a teacher at the front of the room. She writes on a whiteboard now instead of a blackboard. So we haven't really reimagined education much, have we? It's funny how, Tom, even the dumbest kid, the kid's just failing everything. He can negotiate a computer faster than you or I can at this point.
36: Yeah.
20: Amazing. It's absolutely amazing. Or the kid can find whatever he wants on a cell phone or a computer, when you put him in a traditional form of education, he just doesn't do it. So reimagining, yeah. Do we need giant high schools anymore? Does this whole thing have to be looked at completely? There's nobody reimagining that. We're building schools. We're building same old big cavernous high schools. The kid starts in the morning. He goes for 6 hours. He leaves. Bells ring. You change classes. You look ahead at the teacher. Nothing much has changed. Maybe this whole thing has to change. Complete reimagining.
36: So
20: maybe this is a start. This might not be a bad idea.
36: So you're not against the robots teaching the kids?
20: If the robots do a better job, I'm not. No. I mean, I'd like human interaction, of course. I'm just saying there's got to be a different way of doing it other than the way we've done it for 150 years.
36: Yeah.
20: Well, maybe more than that, depending on, the old one-room classroom. We haven't reimagined transportation, right? You still have buses lumbering down Broadway half empty. Half is good on a good run, Gene, right? So, everybody talks a pretty good game. In the meantime, let's build more schools. Let's build more giant high schools for kids to funnel in at 8 o'clock in the morning. The bell rings. The same thing. Think about that. Right? These kids can't do a thing right in Providence, right? The scores stink, lousy, takeover, undo the takeover. In the meantime, every kid in that school, every kid, whether they're reading at a second grade level, whatever it is, they can run circles around you and me on a laptop. I mean circles. Or a cell phone. They can teach themselves. They could teach you. So how is that possible? They can't get basic math of basic reading, right? Can't do that. And yet, if you ask them to find me the square root of something on the laptop, bing, done.
36: Yeah, because here's
20: what. Why is that, Tom? The kids are smart. They are smart.
36: Because
20: it's just when you funnel them into our way of doing things, they just don't fit. A lot of them, not all of them. Some of them are very talented. Some of them fit just fine. Classical high school is a good example of that.
36: I don't know if they're necessarily very smart. They're just better at importing the prompts into the computer than you are.
20: Well, but Tom, they could run circles around all of us with computer technology. Even the dumbest kid, if you want to apply the word dumb in a contextual fashion.
36: Sure.
20: Right? The kid's failing every course. Doesn't show up. It's a disaster. That kid can probably teach himself anything he wants on a laptop. So that's a disconnect.
36: Yeah.
20: That's a disconnect. Anyway.
36: All right.
20: Tom, I've got Mystics.
2: A better life with Dr. Sanjay Gupta.
4: There are lots of things you can measure to get an idea of how healthy you are at any given moment. Temperature, heart rate, blood pressure, just to name a few. But how about how healthy you will be and how long you're likely to live? According to a new study out of the University at Buffalo, two simple strength tests are pretty accurate at predicting longevity in older women. One is hand grip strength, and the other is how quickly people can stand up from a seated position without using their arms. By the way, I remember interviewing former President Jimmy Carter when he was quite old and being really impressed how he just popped out of the chair without using his arms. Not a lot of older people can actually do that. But I think the message here is that maintaining strength as you age is going to help you perform everyday activities, but also help you avoid injury and stay independent. I'm Dr. Sanjay Gupta, helping you live a better life.
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7: The U.S. did not bomb Iran for a third straight night. I'm Dave Anthony, Fox News, pausing attacks after resuming them for 13 days in a row, allowing talks now to ramp back up. As for reports, the U.S. is concerned about our weapons stockpile. Ambassador to the U.N. Mike Waltz tells Fox News Sunday,
8: "We have everything we need to conduct this campaign. And this is because of the investments President Trump made right out the gate in our military."
7: Iran has also paused attacking, but its foreign minister is not happy Ukraine's joined the conflict, saying a deadly attack on an Iranian ship cannot go unanswered.
9: Ukraine says it targeted a Russian warship and vessels used for transporting Iranian-linked military cargo. But Iran insists it has never intervened in the conflict between Russia and Ukraine. Kyiv also claims Russia has been carrying out surveillance of U.S. military bases on behalf of Iran.
7: That's Fox's Jonathan Savage. The U.S.-Iran pause in fighting has oil prices plunging more than 7%, but their recent rise back up has cost us at the gas pump.
10: The gasoline price cutting lasted 7 weeks, handing consumers back about 71 cents per gallon, but now prices are climbing again. In the past 2 weeks, they're up 22 cents to $4.10 for regular grade.
7: That's an industry analyst, Trilly Lindbergh's survey of gas stations. A manhunt continues in Seattle for a second gunman after a shooting last night at a food festival near the Space Needle. 7 people caught in the crossfire. 3 died.
11: We believe that we have no outstanding threat to the community. We do have one suspect that is being interviewed.
7: Assistant Seattle Police Chief Tyrone Davis. In Germany, police tracked down the man who attacked a pride parade Saturday, killing one, wounding 29.
12: A 21-year-old German citizen called Abdul B by police of Lebanon origin was shot and killed by police, cornered in another part of Berlin after a nearly 24-hour manhunt.
7: That's Fox's Greg Palcott. 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
7: There is a key meeting about the Iran conflict tomorrow at the White House, where President Trump will host Israel's Prime Minister Benjamin Netanyahu, who tells Fox Sunday Morning Futures the conflict will end
16: when this regime is either toppled or it's sufficiently weakened that it knows it has to end its nuclear program and has to change its course. That's really what President Trump is trying to achieve. And I back his fully.
7: Today, the president will hit the road, going to Michigan.
17: President Trump visits General Motors' Milford Proving Ground near Detroit today, a massive vehicle testing facility.
18: White House Press Secretary Caroline Levitt says the president's remarks will be focused on the economy. President Trump has argued his tariff policy is bringing back manufacturing jobs and investments, including from major automakers. But voters are so far unsold heading into the midterm elections, with a majority telling pollsters they disapprove of the president's handling of the economy. Early voting is underway in Michigan, and the state's primary election for Senate and governor's races is next Tuesday. At the White House, Jared Halpern, Fox News.
7: Tomorrow, the Federal Reserve will start a two-day meeting to assess the economy, which is expected to end Wednesday with no change in interest rates. On Wall Street, a stock market rally is brewing. Dow futures up more than 500 points. At the movies, the king of the box office still reigns.
19: Does this mean you will come back?
20: What if I can't?
21: Christopher Nolan's epic adventure, The Odyssey, shows no signs of slowing, pulling in an amazing $87 million in its second weekend in North American theaters. The biggest surprise, The Odyssey held strong, with ticket sales slipping only 30% from its massive $123.5 million debut. Disney's Moana and Toy Story 5 battled for the next spots on the chart, bringing in $10.5 million and $10 million, respectively.
7: That's Carmen Roberts.
22: A Better Life with Dr. Sanjay Gupta.
23: How often do you stop to wonder whether you should share something that's revealing, maybe even embarrassing, with a partner, a friend, or even your boss? In her new book called Revealing, The Underrated Power of Oversharing, behavioral scientist Leslie John says doing just that can help you deepen relationships that are vital to your life. We need people to trust us in order to get things like love, friendship, and career success. That's what she told us. When you make yourself vulnerable by revealing something sensitive, it does make other people trust you. In turn, when you ask someone to reveal something about themselves, showing that interest will generally lead someone to like you more. Why? Because people like to be asked about themselves, she says. It also signals that they are discriminating and choosy, but in a good way. I'm Dr. Sanjay Gupta, helping you live a better life.
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30: Tree is just a big forest.
31: Green? I don't know. Summit?
32: I mean, we
31: no one's ever heard of there.
32: We had Finding Bigfoot.
31: Yeah.
32: Came out for episode 1 year.
31: Bigfoot in New
30: Think
31: England?
30: About it.
32: They said he was an Exeter.
31: Anything to the left of 95 is like
32: scary.
33: But when you think about it. Headline, New York Post. Rhode Island dad claims he saw Bigfoot in Connecticut woods and detailed that it had, quote, no boobs. Flat chested. This is Kevin Klimas, Tom. We're looking for him.
34: Yeah, we're looking for Kevin Klimas.
33: Get EPB out for Kevin Klimas. He says, I was kind of camping in a cabin in the woods in Voluntown, remote wooded area of Connecticut. And I came out, and, you know, I'm leaving, I'm in the road, and all of a sudden I crossed paths with Bigfoot. And he was about 8.5 feet tall, and he just bolted from one end of the road to the other, right past the cabin's dirt driveway. He said, I caught it in the headlines. I saw it, 8.5 feet tall, walked on two legs, covered head to toe in matted, greasy brown hair. Must have had a rough night. He said, I saw it. There were no boobs, he told the Bigfoot Field Researchers Organization, the BFRO, which is the group that investigates Sasquatch sightings. Now, the group has said this is a Class A sighting. What Kevin saw, listen, they believe this stuff. He described the creature's legs as being shorter than its torso, while its arms hung down past its knees. With an 8 to 9 foot wingspan, if fully outstretched, he estimated. He also said the creature had a cone-shaped head, minimal hair on its face, walked like a human, crossed the road just 2 steps before disappearing into the wilderness, he told the publication. Tom, the Day newspaper, they're on top of this.
0: Mm.
33: They had the story. New York Post picked it up. And now it's a lead story over here on WPRO. A Bigfoot, Sasquatch, in the woods of Connecticut. And, of course, a Rhode Islander crossed paths with
0: Of all people, of course.
33: Of all people, Kevin.
0: Come on, Kevin.
33: Got to find Kevin. Kevin knows we're looking for him?
0: Kevin knows we're looking for him.
33: Kevin, we're looking for you. Got to get the scoop on this. Bigfoot in Connecticut. A Rhode Island man spotted it. Rhode Island dad claims he saw Bigfoot in Connecticut woods and detailed, quote, it had no boobs. Which is significant because some sightings have said that had a rather large bosom. It was like a Z cup or something. Now, we got to get more information on this. Dom, Class A sighting.
0: Yes.
33: Class A, this is not just some random, you know, I think I saw a shadow. Or maybe it was a bear. Hey, Kevin, maybe it was a bear. You know, bear sightings are up in Connecticut. Do you think it could have been a bear that was standing on its hind legs for some reason?
0: Right.
33: What do you think, Kevin? Was it a bear you saw in the woods near Voluntown?
1: This year alone, there have been 10 home entries by black bears in Winchester. And they're not the only area seeing this increase.
2: Okay, go get rid of that bear, and then it's going to solve all the problems. All right, this is a problem in more towns all across western Connecticut in particular, where we have most of our bears. We have had more, and also an increasing trend in the number of bear attacks or human bear contacts, where bears are making contact, scratching and biting humans. And that trend has been trending up as well over the last decade.
33: All right, Bigfoot, bears, and whales. And whales in Connecticut. By the way, Tom, we got the news release.
0: Yeah, we did.
33: This is a good one. Mystic Aquarium, mysticaquarium.org. Mystic welcomes beluga whale Nunavik. Standard spelling of Nunavik.
0: Nunavik.
33: July 15th, Mystic Aquarium is pleased to welcome Nunavik, a 16-year-old male beluga whale, following a planned transfer from Georgia ahead of a carefully coordinated rescue of belugas from Marineland Canada. Don't forget, they had to make room in Georgia for the Canadian ones. So, Nunavik, you got to go up to Connecticut. But it's my fifth move. I know, but just get ready. The move was completed on July 15th through a carefully coordinated process involving experienced marine mammal vets, animal care specialists, and transport professionals. And state troopers who shine flashlights in a reporter's eyes. And a PR person who want nothing to do with the reporter.
3: The aquarium spokesperson came over. Said, asked who I was, and I told her who I was. I didn't know who she's new. And she says, well, we're not going to talk about this right now. And I said, fine, but I'm going to have to write a story.
33: It's like Jurassic Park here. One got out, locked down. Nunavik's transfer was part of a collaborative animal care plan among accredited institutions designed to support his long-term welfare and social needs. It's for Nunavik's benefit. Don't you understand? The Lord is caring for the creatures are not enough. We must care for Nunavik. Decisions regarding animal transfers are guided by animal welfare, social compatibility, veterinary oversight, and each animal's long-term care.
3: And she returned, and right after she returned to the parking lot, and they started to lift the whale, three troopers started shining flashlights in my eyes so I couldn't take video. I couldn't kind of see.
33: You believe they're doing this to Joan down at the day? Mystic has a long history of caring for beluga whales. That's the problem. And advancing scientific understanding. See, Tom, it's all about research. What are the Democrats? It's all about the children. It's all about the research.
1: If you saw the video, you'll notice he's in a sling.
0: Yep.
1: And he's carried through the air by a crane. He's put on a truck. He's put on a plane. He's put on a truck. And then he's put back in the water. From his point of view, something very, very odd just happened, and very, very stressful and very, very restricted.
0: Yep.
1: He was in that sling. He was in a box filled with water. He was in the air. Marine mammals don't fly through the air like that. So for him, from his perspective, that whole process was very stressful. You might have noticed how many people were around him.
0: Yep.
1: They're shouting instructions. There's a lot of noise. There's engine noise. This is normal for the industry, but it is not ever normal for these whales.
33: Watch the melon. Watch the melon. Oh. Try not to shake him. He's been on a plane. Just put, add more water, please. More water. More cowbell. Mystic has a long history of caring for belugas and advancing scientific understanding, said Dr. Allison Tuttle, chief zoological officer. We're excited to welcome Nunavik. I'm sure he's excited to be there. And look forward to providing the highest level of care while continuing our important research and conversation that benefits belugas both in human care and in the wild. You better not breed him. No, no, Dr. Rose, you better not breed him. You like to breed him. You think he's a stud. But don't do that.
1: What I'm worried about is Nunavik's a breeder, and there are females in Mystic, including a couple of Marineland females, the ones who survived.
4: Okay.
1: So I am urging all of these facilities to put these animals on birth control or separate them by gender, because if they breed, they are going to produce offspring that have the same genetic predisposition to an illness called storage disease as their parents.
33: Nunavik's move is the first of many in rescuing 30 belugas from the closed Marineland, Canada. Nunavik is currently being closely monitored as he acclimates to his new environment. He's been registered to vote in Connecticut, by the way. The vets are focused on supporting his health, comfort, and adjustment during this transition period. It's too late for Nunavik, Tom. We can't release him. There's nothing to be done because he was born in captivity.
3: They're very closed about that, you know, about asking them questions about the animals. They don't typically like to talk about those kind of things. So,
33: no, you read the news release. That's what they like. Mystic operates under multiple independent accreditations, including the Association of Zoos and Aquariums, the Alliance of Marine Animals. Hey, Joe, is their influence down there along the South Coast? You know, they bring in a lot of money, right? Are they a little outsized over there? I know there have been some questions about how much everybody's making over there at the aquarium. What do you know about that? No, you can't ask us about those. Mystic, listen, it's a big part of the economy down there. I understand. Along the
3: Oh, it's
33: the
3: huge.
33: South Coast.
3: Yeah, it's a huge part of the economy.
33: Yep. Do they have outsized influence down there on the coast?
3: Well, they get a lot of state funding, Gene. They get a lot of state. Mm-hmm. They've had their share of financial problems over the years. And they get a lot of state money in the budget every year to help them go through it. And I know there is criticism, and I'm not making any judgment here. I'm just going to put there is criticism. You look at their 1099 forms about how much money they pay some of their executives every year. Whether they're worth it or not, I'm not making that judgment. I'm just saying there's been criticism about large amounts of money that are paid to their higher up people. So
0: you don't want to get crossroads, Mystic.
33: No. What the hell are they making over there at Mystic?
0: You don't want us looking at your board of directors.
33: Wait a minute. I got to start to look at the board of directors over here. All right. In addition to providing expert care for marine mammals, Mystic Aquarium is a leader in beluga whale research and conservation and transport. Through studies conducted with belugas and professional care in collaboration with field researchers, the aquarium helps address critical questions about beluga health and the challenges facing wild populations. What do you mean? Nunavik was born in Chicago. He's a tanker. Tom, poor Nunavik.
0: Poor Nunavik.
33: Nunavik has never experienced life as he should.
0: Although they'll tell us that they're protecting him.
33: They're protecting him. We're caring for him. No, he's better off with us.
0: Really? Really?
33: I thought he should be born, like, popped out in the Arctic and then swims for miles, thousands of miles he swims in the cold water.
0: Uh-huh.
33: And then he enjoys his life, and then he meets other females.
0: And they breed.
33: And they breed, and then more whales come in nature, Tom.
0: Right. Well, we have...
33: All God's creatures, great and small.
0: For what it's worth.
33: Yes.
0: Because we always have new listeners joining us all the time here. Good morning, new listeners. We've had Mystic on in the past to talk about this stuff. You want to go back to November 2019?
33: Is that how long we're on this stuff?
0: 7 years.
33: 7 years ago, this is where it started. Now, I don't even know. This was the woman who runs the animal care end of this thing?
0: Dr. Tracy Romano is on leadership team over at Mystic Aquarium.
33: Doctor, this is when we found out that they took the five from Marineland against Dr. Rose's advice. She said, listen, you want to help them? Go up to Canada. Don't bring them down here. They're not going to survive. Sure enough, they get five of them they took. Three died. But this was Mystic back then when they take a phone call.
4: But how could holding an animal that roams the oceans in a tank in Connecticut be anything other than cruel? And I'm just asking that as a layman. That's like putting me in a shot glass for the rest of my life. How could that be anything other than cruel, Dr. Romano?
0: Okay.
33: Wow.
0: You've been saying it for 7 years.
33: Wow.
0: If you need any credence on whether or not we're consistent, we're consistent here.
33: This goes back 7 years. 7 years.
0: Here we go.
5: Well, basically, what we're doing is I've had the privilege of studying whales under human care as well as in the wild, and I know that there are just things that we can't answer for those animals that are critically endangered in the wild by just studying them in the wild. At Mystic Aquarium, we provide the highest quality care. Each animal gets individual attention. There's also all kinds of enrichment, and they're really ambassadors for their counterparts in the wild. We get to learn as much as we can while educating people and inspiring them to protect their environment and protect the animals that live in that environment.
0: Three died!
33: Yeah, three died. And by the way, Nunavik doesn't want to be an ambassador. I don't remember him signing up for that.
4: Dr. Rose, who was a PhD, this is her area, an orca specialist, Animal Welfare Institute in Washington. She says you can do it other ways. And that you're importing them. The Russians are in on selling the whales. Canada, you're telling Canada it's for research purposes, that you really want to sell tickets down there.
33: Ooh, wow.
5: Oh, no.
4: Now, she's a PhD, too. So go ahead. Is she wrong on everything?
5: So she has her opinions, but I am a scientist. I've been in the field for over 30 years studying beluga whales, and I've been up to the Arctic every summer, and I've seen the rapid changes that are happening up there, and they're impacting belugas, they're impacting walrus, polar bears, and even the people that live there, and it's just happening so rapidly that we need to do all we can now so we're not in a situation like we've been with the vaquita. The vaquita are vanishing. We're going to lose the North Atlantic right whale. So Mystic Aquarium is really ahead of the game here and doing all we can to learn as much as we can aggressively about belugas so we prevent their extinction.
33: Mm. Mm. Gene, did you ask about the extra charge, the upcharge? You want to pet the beluga's melon?
4: So the notion, Tom, that somebody has to get in the pool for $179 and touch the whale's melon.
0: Yeah, wait.
33: Hold on, $179?
0: It was $179 to get into the tank with the whale.
33: What the hell is it now? Hold on, we put the grimy little kids in the tank, ice cream on their hands. Go ahead, you want to pet the melon? Oh, my nudge. This is too much to take. Hey, what a good interview this was.
0: 7 years ago.
33: 7 years ago. Go ahead, they're petting the melons. Go ahead.
4: So the notion that somebody has to get in the pool for $179 and touch the whale's melon because they'll experience it more is ridiculous. There are kids who will never see a rhinoceros in their life, but we could tell them that rhinoceros belong on the planet without sending them into a pen in the Bronx Zoo to pet a rhinoceros horn. I mean, come on, you're selling tickets down there. That's what it's all about. Without the belugas, you're not going to take in the cash. They're the stars.
5: Well, you know, the other important thing is we encourage people to come visit Mystic Aquarium because the ticket money that you spend does go back to the research and care of the animals and conservation efforts.
33: Tom, she completely
0: sidestepped that.
33: $179, put you in the tank, you can touch the melon.
0: Uh-huh.
33: I could just see a parent, like, holding the kid's hands, like the mother's got capri pants on. No sandals, you know, no shoes. Go in there. And then the little kid, and then you, come on, pet the melon.
0: So you want to do this? Go one-on-one during a private Zoom call with our beluga team, bringing you right into a beluga painting session.
33: Oh, let's do that.
0: You want to do that?
33: You want to do that?
0: It's $150. You really want to do it for 15 minutes?
33: A beluga painting set. It's very natural. Belugas paint all the time. Do you know
0: that? You know that? Come on. Yeah, they're very talented.
33: Yeah, no, they hold the brush. By the way, smiling a picture of Nunavik in the news release.
0: Is he smiling or is he yelling?
33: He's always smiling.
4: This is personification. Don't apply human traits to an animal. He looks like he's smiling. He's miserable.
0: He's miserable.
4: He's miserable. They got a picture of him. Looks like he's happy to be here. Ah, Connecticut.
0: I mean, it's just unbelievable.
4: No, it
0: I
4: is.
0: Mean, literally, you forecasted all of this.
4: 2019, we're doing this.
0: 2019.
4: Hey, play that again where I say, listen, for $179, you go in, you pet the melon. Do you think that's research?
33: So the notion that somebody has to get in the pool for $179 and touch the whale's melon because they'll experience it more is ridiculous. There are kids who will never see a rhinoceros in their life, but we could tell them that rhinoceros belong on the planet without sending them into a pen in the Bronx Zoo to pet a rhinoceros horn. I mean, come on, you're selling tickets down there. That's what it's all about. Without the belugas, you're not going to take in the cash. They're the stars.
5: Well, you know, the other important thing is we encourage people to come visit Mystic Aquarium because the ticket money that you spend does go back to the research and care of the animals and conservation efforts.
0: Yeah, see, the $150 that you're paying to paint with the beluga, that's going into conservation research.
4: Yeah, you see, petting the melon, Gene. Yeah. What you don't understand is petting the melon is actually good for the whale.
0: You don't get it. By the way, you
4: can
0: also
4: Tommy can pet some melons a lot cheaper up here.
0: Yes,
4: at the Fantasies if you like,
0: or Mickey's,
4: or Mickey's,
0: or Wonderland.
4: Was it $5 tip? Get you
0: Desire. Yeah. Okay.
4: Tom.
0: Unbelievable.
4: Matthew 6:26. Look at the birds of the air.
0: Look at them.
4: For they neither sow nor reap nor gather into barns.
0: Nope.
4: Yet your heavenly Father feeds them. Are you not of more value than they? Why do you worry about clothing? Consider the lilies of the field, Tom, how they grow. They neither toil nor spin, and yet the Lord provides. 6:25.
0: 8:25, 2 hours later.
22: A better life with Dr. Sanjay Gupta.
23: There are lots of things you can measure to get an idea of how healthy you are at any given moment. Temperature, heart rate, blood pressure, just to name a few. But how about how healthy you will be and how long you're likely to live? According to a new study out of the University at Buffalo, two simple strength tests are pretty accurate at predicting longevity in older women. One is hand grip strength, and the other is how quickly people can stand up from a seated position without using their arms. By the way, I remember interviewing former President Jimmy Carter when he was quite old and being really impressed how he just popped out of the chair without using his arms. Not a lot of older people can actually do that. But I think the message here is that maintaining strength as you age is going to help you perform everyday activities, but also help you avoid injury and stay independent. I'm Dr. Sanjay Gupta, helping you live a better life.
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4: Fox News, I'm CJ Papa. A new development in the war with Iran.
5: According to Ukrainian President Volodymyr Zelensky, this weekend Ukrainian forces struck Iranian vessels that were carrying military cargo between Russia and Iran in the Caspian Sea. Zelensky posted to X saying, "We also achieved very strong results with long-range strikes in the Caspian Sea, including vessels used in military cargo shipments involving Iran, as well as a warship."
4: Fox's Trey Yanks in Tel Aviv. Cops in Seattle say one gunman under arrest, the other.
6: There was another person that we believe that was also involved that fled the scene, and officers began an active search for that person.
4: Seattle Assistant Chief of Special Operations Tyrone Davis, the gunfire killing at least three people during a food festival, four injured, a two-year-old boy as well, officials say, is in the hospital. 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
0: A better life with Dr. Sanjay Gupta.
1: There are lots of things you can measure to get an idea of how healthy you are at any given moment. Temperature, heart rate, blood pressure, just to name a few. But how about how healthy you will be and how long you're likely to live? According to a new study out of the University at Buffalo, two simple strength tests are pretty accurate at predicting longevity in older women. One is hand grip strength, and the other is how quickly people can stand up from a seated position without using their arms. By the way, I remember interviewing former President Jimmy Carter when he was quite old and being really impressed how he just popped out of the chair without using his arms. Not a lot of older people can actually do that. But I think the message here is that maintaining strength as you age is going to help you perform everyday activities, but also help you avoid injury and stay independent. I'm Dr. Sanjay Gupta, helping you live a better life.
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12: Taking up an awful lot of room.
13: Broken down on the side.
12: And, you know, for the locals that come here. And the main thing is that they seem to be getting more and more. Mm-hmm. And it's just not fair. It's not right. And they're claiming a lot of real estate. And it's just, there's too many people going to the beach.
14: Now this, huh? Westerly has to put a ban on pop-up beach cabanas. Tom, what would you call them? You know these things. It's like a little pop-up. It's not even a tent. It's got, you buy them at Job Lot's got them. I bought one at Christmas Tree Shop years ago. You just pull it out, it expands.
15: Yeah.
14: And it's a little shelter.
15: Yeah, it's like a little cabana.
14: Like a little gazebo, a little
15: cabana.
14: I guess you'd call it a little cabana.
15: Yeah.
14: Anyway, listen, it's got out of control. This guy comes with six kids, you know, and he pops up the whole thing, and he's like setting up camp over here.
15: Yeah, but it's...
14: And you're blocking other bathers, and the beach is not that big. What happened to, like, a little chair and a little stick umbrella? No, well, that's not enough.
15: We've evolved.
14: Yeah, we've evolved. Now, the guy's setting up a house over here. The Westerly says no more. On the town beach, no more. Can't have this, because you're blocking the lady behind you. She's been sitting on this place for 50 years, and now she can't see because your gazebo is here.
12: Just stick with the umbrellas. I feel they're just better for everybody, so everyone has room to sit at the beach and enjoy.
15: Somebody's saying canopy. That's canopy. Another word for it.
14: It's like a canopy. I've seen them. Tom, some of them set up a whole tent. You ever see that?
15: Yeah.
14: So I can completely go in the tent and get no sun at all. A little pop-up tent. It's no good. It's no good. That you don't own the beach. You're there to share the beach. Can't you just lay down on a towel? What is it with you?
15: Yeah, but all right, what about the people that don't want to be out in the sun and want to be
14: What the hell are you doing on a beach if you don't want to be out in the sun? Do you ever think of that?
15: Yeah, but you can come inside the cabana. You can eat your food inside the cabana. Then that way, by the
14: Listen,
15: way, the cabanas stop the birds.
14: This is not your backyard. You don't understand. You're here to share the beach. I think Westerly's doing the right thing.
15: Listen, you got, if you leave this area of the country, you go down to Florida, they know how to beach down in Florida. These cabanas are everywhere. And you know what? I didn't know what they were about when I first saw them, but you know what? They do beaching right. We don't do beaching right up here.
14: Okay, can I tell you, they have thousands of miles of coastline.
15: What do we have, like 400?
14: We have what we have. Now, Westerly, we have a nice little stretch over there. Some of it's tough to get on because they want it that way. You could try to get over in, what is that, Weka Park. See, good luck. Getting parking over there. And Taylor Swift doesn't want you next to hers.
15: Right.
14: Right? But this is the town beach. They take advantage. And I think they're right.
15: I think you're being too harsh.
14: No. This is why we can't have nice things, because you have to come and set up your house over here. What do you want to put, a little Shikarchi cottage next? A little ADU in the backyard? Come on. They're right. No, those are Westerly people, Tom.
15: Somebody's saying pallet shelters at the beach.
14: Is that going to be next? Is that going to be next? .601, they put up multiple tents. That's the issue, Tom.
15: Well, I mean, listen, all right, you can't have multiple tents, but if you put up one canopy that's maybe not oversized, but is a decent size...
14: Okay, the problem is that you're doing it, the guy next to you is doing it. Next thing you know, it looks like we're having, what's that thing they have out in the desert with the music festival?
15: Burning Man.
14: It looks like Burning Man.
15: No.
14: You know, and then next thing you got hippies running around.
15: You know when you see it, when something's over the top. That's what I would say. Yeah.
14: Well, no, these women in Westerly, we caught up with them yesterday. It's enough is enough. Just sit here in your chair, look at the ocean, and that's all you could do.
11: Just stick with the umbrellas. I feel they're just better for everybody, so everyone has room to sit at the beach and enjoy.
14: 527. Hey, Gene, what about pasty white Irish kids like me? What? We sit out in the sun for 15 minutes. We'll drape a towel over you. Wear one of those sun shirts, right? You could buy those. Yeah. 996. Gene, don't forget about the booming speakers. That's another thing.
15: All right, but that's different.
14: Another thing.
15: Laureen, good morning.
13: Good morning. I'm so happy this issue is finally being addressed, because when my son was young and I would take him to the beach, you know, you set up your chair and they're in the water, so you could sit there and watch them. But the problem is these commanders come in front of you, and now you cannot see your child. They've obstructed your view, so now you have to take your chair and go sit on top of them in front of their cabana.
15: Well, why don't you just walk down to the water so you can keep a better eye on your kid?
14: Well, no, she says, Tom, could see my kid. If I didn't have to look past your cabana, I could see my kid. Everybody's happy.
15: Right.
13: Right.
15: I get
14: yes.
13: that. You can't see the water. On top of it, you can't see the water. You can't see anything. It's disgusting. If they set them up, they should set them up against the back of the beach.
14: Well, maybe you're right. Yes.
15: Okay.
14: Like
15: maybe
14: along, you could do it, but way in the back. And if you want to sit in the cabana, you got to go way in the back.
13: On top of it, you go to the beach to have a view of the ocean, not a view of a cabana. And like 30 people having a party on the beach.
15: So you get there early.
13: Thank you.
15: You're welcome.
14: All right. Thank you.
13: I do go early. They just, you can't see. They're right in front of you. They're so ignorant about where they set up.
14: Ignorant people.
15: Mm. Thanks, Laureen.
14: You yell at Tom. Go ahead. He doesn't know what he's talking about.
15: I like that laugh.
14: You got him.
15: All right.
14: Tell him.
15: Here's the other thing that the
14: cabana... He doesn't have any kids running around. He doesn't know.
15: I'll have kids one day.
14: Yeah. Oh, God, that'll be something. Can't wait for that. May I live long enough.
15: TQ5. What about the people that have babies and small children and the cabanas protect those small children?
14: Hold on. I was once a small child. My mother took me to the beach. I did just fine.
15: Yeah, you turned out great.
14: Yeah, I turned out great. whatever it is, it is.
15: No traumatic stories in your life.
14: No. Where's my dog?
15: Yeah, where's my ice cream?
14: Where's Mike? Where's my ice cream? How come I didn't get this? 527, I think they should change it to a nude beach so we can all enjoy the view.
15: I think we have one of those. We have a nudist colony up in Foster, and then we have a nude beach out on Block Island.
14: Yeah, there was a nude beach. 339, the only tent I had as a kid in the 80s and the 90s was my mother draping a towel over the back of the chair. By the way, you ever see some kids that let the kid run around naked? That's a little weird. This is not Europe. Let's see. 447, here's an idea. Make the law with those big tents have to be up against the back of the beach.
15: Yeah, that's what, that could be a happy
14: meeting. We agree with that. It's a good idea. 438-9776.
15: Do these cabanas have walls, or is it just a pop-up tent with a roof? Please clarify.
14: It's just a pop-up canopy. Maybe some of them do have walls. I don't know. I've seen them just put up like one of these pop-up tents. You go in the thing completely covered.
15: Yeah, but I don't know. I don't hate... I think it's too much.
14: to 529. Wait, if the women are wearing smaller bikinis, we need more tent coverage.
15: Okay.
14: 559, pallet shelters at the beach.
15: The bikinis are getting smaller. Have you noticed that?
14: Yes, I have.
15: Guys are wearing shorter swim trunks.
14: The little European Speedos?
15: Yeah.
14: And the girls?
15: Well, they're more like the gym, like the real gym shorts that just come above your quads.
14: Yeah.
15: High above your knees. It looks like something out of the 50s.
14: And the girls are wearing nothing.
15: I mean, you might as well give them tooth floss.
14: Dental floss.
15: Dental floss.
14: No, they really are, yeah.
15: Tooth floss.
14: No, I know. It's too much.
15: Stupid.
14: Too much. 601, Tom, the problem is they put up multiple tents. That's the issue.
15: All right, so you don't have multiple tents. Don't be selfish.
14: 692, a canopy is better than a canopy. You see that alliteration, Tom?
16: How Diane. Dare you?
14: 479, Gene, in Connecticut, make sure the whale's identification card doesn't look just like a license. We're on that. 828, nobody's concerned about climate change, otherwise they would stop breaking up the glaciers in Antarctica.
15: By the way, it is a little ironic that I would probably assume, and obviously we don't know this, that the people at Mystic probably would be against, you know, most, you know, they'd probably be for, actually, never mind, I'm not going to say it. Never mind, sorry.
14: That's right, it happens to the best of us here. 390, $179 to put a whale's, to pet a whale's nose. It's actually, no, it's not its nose, it's its melon, it's its cavernous skull. Do you know they eat 100 pounds of squid every day? Do the math. So you're saying that they can actually feed them and make a little profit on the side? 474, you can come to my house and pet the dinosaurs for free.
15: Okay.
14: Well, let me think about that. I think I know where you're going.
15: Liz, good morning.
17: Good morning.
15: Hi.
17: Gene?
14: Hi, Liz.
17: My beach looks like a Bedouin camp.
15: A what?
14: A Bedouin camp, like a movable feast in the desert.
15: Oh.
14: Yes, go
17: like
14: ahead.
17: Lawrence of Arabia.
14: Lawrence of Arabia,
17: Lawrence
14: Tom.
17: Lawrence of Arabia.
15: I like
14: Tom,
15: that.
14: Okay, pull the theme song from Lawrence of Arabia. It's very good. All right, go ahead. Where is this? Where do you go, Liz?
17: Middletown.
14: And so they got pop-up tents and canopies and everything?
17: They've got that huge pop. They've got little plastic windows, and all you have to look at is a youngster looking out the plastic window at you.
14: What a scene this is, huh?
17: Yeah. Seriously.
14: Well, I think they should ban it. I'll put this on the next town council agenda. They should ban it in Middletown, right, Liz?
17: Please.
14: All right. Thanks.
15: Thanks, Liz.
14: Thanks. Gene, my beach looks like a Bedouin camp.
15: There's a new one on me.
14: You know what it looks like, Tom? Ten Commandments. Moses wandering in the desert. He comes upon Jethro's well, or whatever it is. It's Jethro's, right? The well.
15: I've never seen the.
14: And that's where he meets his wife, Lily Monster. You know that scene, right? He meets all the women are like man starved.
15: What I could compare it to is Raiders of the Lost Ark when Indy walks into stumbles in and finds what's the woman's name? The girl in the Indiana Jones.
14: And, I know who you're talking about.
15: Yeah, but that's what those tents look like. That's
14: right. So that's your point of reference.
15: Yes.
14: Yeah, see, generational point of reference. So your point of reference, it looks like a scene out of Indiana Jones. I'm saying it kind of looks like the scene where Moses wanders out of the desert and comes across Lily Monster and he marries her. Whatever it is, it's not a good look for Middletown. Okay? It's supposed to be a classy place over there. This is the music. We're pulling into Westerly. Actually found a parking spot. Got there 3 o'clock in the morning. Packing up. Got the kids. Come over the rise. I know just where we are. And then, now look at this. What am I, in a Bedouin camp over here? Look at this. $8.48.
15: You want to take one more call before the break?
14: Why not? Go ahead.
15: Kelly, good morning. Kelly,
14: go ahead. Good morning.
18: Oh, good morning, Gene. How are you?
14: I'm great today. I'm on fire today, Kelly.
18: Oh, me too. I also go to Second Beach in Middletown, and I will agree with your previous caller. I usually get to the beach around 9:30, and I'm there till 5:30, and it amazes me the size of the tent that people put up to stay for 1 or 2 hours.
14: Wow.
18: When all you really need is a little umbrella for your chair.
14: A little umbrella, a little stick umbrella.
18: That's it.
14: Right?
18: Yep, that goes right. The screw, it goes right on the edge of your beach chair and you're all set.
14: What,
18: and a little blanket and a cooler.
14: What's the biggest one you've seen? What do these things look like? A multi-room cabanas? What are they?
18: I will say some of them are multi-room, yet I have not seen the child waving at the through the window at me yet. But what parents do is they will set up the cabana, and then so they don't have to watch their children by the water, they put a little pool in it.
14: Are you kidding me? They
18: no,
14: like a baby
18: I'm not
14: pool?
18: Kidding. They put a baby pool, and the little toddler goes in the baby pool instead of the big water.
14: This
18: and then the
14: too-
18: parents can... Wait, the parents can be on their phone or whatever, and they don't have to watch the child at the water.
14: Look at this.
18: This is also a very new trend within the past 2 or 3 years.
14: Well, this is something.
18: The babies in the pool under the cabana.
14: Babies in the pool.
18: And
15: you can't put the baby in the ocean.
14: Well, no, you can carry the baby.
18: You can carry the baby, but once like the baby's a little mobile, like 2 years old, then you have to watch the baby in the water.
14: Yes.
18: Where if the baby's in the pool at the cabana, you don't have to watch it.
15: Yeah.
14: Did they have the music going? The rap music and everything? Like blasting
18: it? Well, I will say the prices at Second Beach have gone up, which I'm very happy about, and that keeps the riffraff off
14: the young
18: of that
14: people.
18: Beach.
14: Yeah.
18: They still will play music, but in my section, Section 2, typically they don't, and I don't go on the weekend.
14: Huh.
18: So I'm not sure what it's like then. I think it's when you get to the middle of Second Beach by the concession stand is where you might hear more music.
14: Okay. See, I'd be okay blasting Andrea Bocelli because I think everybody would like that.
15: I'm hearing a lot of NIMBYism this morning.
14: And now, who's caller again?
15: Oh, it's Kelly.
14: Kelly.
18: Kelly, yes.
14: Kelly, Tom.
18: It'll be very relaxing.
14: Tom disagrees with us. He thinks that we're being a little elitist, that the beach is for everybody, and that we're making a big to-do over the size of the cabana. You tell him. Go ahead.
18: Well, what I'm going to say in response to Tom is I agree. I have vacationed in Florida numerous times, and Florida beaches are gigantic. And the cabanas are okay on Florida beaches. Here, especially on a crowded day at the beach, they are not.
14: See, Tom, I agree with her because Florida, Tom, miles and miles of beaches.
15: Well, my point is that, all right, don't get something that's a mini house to put on the beach, but I think there is a reasonable size of something that you can get to you know, because people complain about what they see on the beach all the time. If you don't want to see it, guess what? Go inside the cabana.
14: The reasonable is a nice umbrella, Tom. I'm used to buying them.
18: A nice umbrella. You can even get a nice kind of big one that would cover part of your blanket. And that's fine. That's how it used to be, I'm going to say, up until a few years ago when these things started to pop up everywhere.
19: Sit down.
14: All right. Thanks for calling. I'll see you.
18: And have a great day. I'll see you in Section 2 at Second Beach in Middletown.
15: Bye, Kelly.
14: Section
15: sandwiches.
14: 2, bye. Second Beach in Middletown. Thanks. Bye.
18: Yeah. Okay.
14: Thanks.
18: Bye.
14: And, Tom, don't blast your music either. I don't want to listen to your music.
15: Oh, here we go. The elitist stuff.
14: I don't want to listen
15: again.
14: To your music. You have to be considerate of others around you. You can't blast your music. Next thing you're going to have Cardi B. You're blasting Cardi B. No good. 438.
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5: It's quieter in the Middle East. I'm Dave Anthony, Fox News. No American attacks and no Iranian retaliation after bombing had resumed for 13 days in a row. Fox's Trey Yingst reports from Tel Aviv.
6: For the past three nights, the United States has halted strikes against Iran, but the White House is making clear the military option remains on the table as the administration is exploring a variety of options moving forward with both diplomacy and intense economic pressure. The U.S. naval blockade does remain in effect, costing the regime hundreds of millions of dollars per day.
5: But while the U.S. and Iran paused the fighting, Ukraine's gotten involved.
7: Iran's foreign minister says a Ukrainian attack on an Iranian commercial vessel cannot go unanswered. Abbas Araghchi was talking after an explosion in the Caspian Sea killed one sailor and injured another. Ukraine says it targeted a Russian warship and vessels used for transporting Iranian-linked military cargo.
5: That's Fox's Jonathan Savage. With the U.S. and Iran pausing and attempts to get back to negotiating, oil prices are plunging, down 6%. Brent crude back to $90 a barrel. Last week it hit 100 again. At the gas pump, though, prices up 11 cents from last Monday. President Trump may talk about all that later today when he goes to Michigan to discuss the economy and visit a GM facility ahead of next week's primaries.
8: Voters in Michigan will choose nominees for open Senate and governor's races and pick candidates across all of Michigan's 13 congressional districts. Trump won Michigan in 2016 and 2024, so both parties see this as a critical state to win over.
5: Fox's Alex Hogan. The manhunt continues in Seattle for a second gunman after last night's shooting sent people panicking and running away from a food festival near the Space Needle. Seven people caught in the crossfire. Three died. Assistant Seattle Fire Chief Tyrone Davis.
9: We do have one suspect that is being interviewed. We've recovered two guns.
5: A two-year-old boy among the four injured. He's now in stable condition. 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
5: Democrats made it official in Maine over the weekend, choosing a replacement Senate nominee, Troy Jackson, after Graham Plattner dropped out of the race amid sexual misconduct allegations. Democrats hope to win that seat and three others in November to win back control of the Senate.
13: Vermont Independent Senator Bernie Sanders said on CBS Face the Nation that Maine incumbent Republican Susan Collins has a fight on her hands with Troy Jackson.
14: He's from the working class. He is very articulate. I think he stands an excellent chance to win.
13: But Sanders added that only happens if Jackson overcomes certain outside forces against progressives.
14: The billionaire class are throwing unbelievable amounts of money into these campaigns to protect the establishment candidates.
13: Senator Collins called Jackson a political insider who is hyper-partisan on issues. Grinnell Scott, Fox News.
5: About 300,000 people remain evacuated in Europe where wildfires keep raging.
0: Shifting winds and dry conditions are really fueling these wildfires across France and Spain. As crews say, they're struggling to get the upper hand. Around 100 homes were destroyed in just one town alone, west of the wine region of Bordeaux.
5: Fox's Stephanie Bennett, an American astronaut, is getting used to gravity again.
3: NASA watched as a Russian-American space crew landed safely in the Central Asian country of Kazakhstan.
15: Touchdown. After 241 days in space, landing. Chris Williams, Sergei Mikhaev, and Sergei Kitsvirchkov have returned to their home planet.
3: U.S. astronaut Chris Williams and the two Russian cosmonauts returned from the International Space Station, their Soyuz space capsule landing by parachute. From there, it was on to the Johnson Space Center in Houston for Williams and on to Star City outside Moscow for the two cosmonauts. Roger Stern, Fox News.
5: On Wall Street, a stock market surge is brewing. Dow futures up 600 points. I'm Dave Anthony, and this is Fox News.
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0: am delighted to be here at the White House Correspondents' Dinner. Amazing people. As I said 3 months ago, the show must go on. And I think a lot was learned from that evening. A tremendous amount was learned about security and about other things, the dangers of what we all do. But just like my presidency, the second time is always better. It's always better. And the third time will be better yet.
1: And good morning. I am Alex Sawyer from the Washington Times, in for my mentor and friend, Chris Plant. He is on vacation, sailing somewhere in the Mediterranean right now, hopefully having good food, good wine, all of that sort of thing. A little bit about myself. Some of you may have heard me. I've kind of been around with Larry O'Connor in the mornings, but I'm the editor-at-large over at the Washington Times and also cover their legal affairs, all the court stuff and the happenings at the Supreme Court, which is all often very busy these days. And I have a newsletter. It's called The Sit Down with Alex Sawyer. You'll be able to find me interviewing some lawmakers and administration officials over at the Washington Times. We also have the Court Watch newsletter, which includes a podcast kind of on the latest lawfare, which is a passionate topic of mine. I actually wrote a book about lawfare, Lawless Lawfare. I was a bit enraged over what I saw happening during the 2024 election cycle with President Trump and some of his allies and even some of his supporters. I think everyone kind of knows the stories about the indictments with Jack Smith, the Georgia litigation, the New York litigation. But there were also just your everyday Trump voters who were out protesting that Democrats went after. There was one couple down in Texas, for example, that were targeted under the Ku Klux Klan Act when they were counter-protesting the Biden campaign bus. That was, they cost them $300,000 in legal fees. I highlighted some of these examples, but that's kind of an area of my passion. It's also, I think, where Plant and I really connected. We talked a lot about what was going on with Jack Smith during our time together. We were at Newsmax quite a bit, so it was a hot topic and continues to be, actually. We know Jack Smith was just referred to the DOJ for a criminal referral. Hopefully, we'll see some action there. I know I interviewed Senate Judiciary Chairman Chuck Grassley recently, and he said that they plan to call him in to testify before the committee by the end of the year, which should be pretty interesting. We also have this week Dr. Anthony Fauci coming in. I think it's Wednesday he'll be testifying before a Senate panel as well. Both Fauci and Jack Smith have been alleged to have given false statements to lawmakers in prior testimony. And I think it was Jack Smith was a closed door deposition over what he was told, I believe, when he was asked about what he subpoenaed regarding lawmakers' cell phone records, that he didn't look for the content of messages. It has since come out that was what his team was going after. So that's an area that I think it was Jim Jordan is targeting and hoping the DOJ probes. And I think a lot of people are asking for some accountability there. We also know with Dr. Anthony Fauci that Senator Rand Paul will definitely be going after him. He's been very passionate about wanting answers about any sort of COVID lab leak cover up and the gain of function research, questions about the U.S. and efforts with NIH and what they were funding. So obviously very key and important testimony that we'll be looking at and seeing what the DOJ does there. If we'll see how Anthony Fauci answers questions, too, about recent leaks of his, I guess, I don't know if you call them leaks or release of his diary, where he kind of notes different things he was focusing on during the days of the COVID pandemic. I think I recently heard, I might have been Fox News, but they talked about the day that they had the most deaths during the COVID pandemic. His diary entry focused on him still being the focus in the media. Some of his little notes, too, highlights how he seemed to just be very focused on, I know this might be shocking, himself. He was very, pleased that President Trump kept going to him repeatedly for advice. I think he even used the word enamored, that he thought the president was enamored with him. And also, I think he mentioned that President Trump said he was the smartest person in the room, which is, you know, I guess a bit something he welcomed at the time. Since then, it seems the two have definitely split ways, as I guess tends to happen often with those that were in the first administration. But lots of news over the weekend to touch on. Stuff out of Iran, obviously, back and forth. It seems like the president has backed away from some talks there. I don't know exactly how this is polling with voters. It started out pretty strong. And since then, my read is that people are just kind of tired of going to the gas pump and being hit hard. I think it was like over $5 a gallon. Now I think the national average is over $4. It has gone down a little bit. But before the war started, I think it was February 28th, we were looking at $3 a gallon. So, you know, I know voters, especially heading into the midterm, have this on their mind. We're going to pick some brains with some campaign and legal strategists. I know Matt Schlapp, he has lots to say about that coming up and how that could impact Republicans in the midterms. The most recent data, too, that I saw says that I think it's like about only 9% thought that they believed that the war would be over in a matter of weeks, which was what the administration first said. So I think the increasing doubt that this is going to have any sort of end before November is kind of fading. We also saw Friday President Trump spoke to the White House Correspondents' Dinner crew, which is always interesting. I guess it's like called nerd prom. It's where I always joke that DC is Hollywood for ugly people, but that was their gathering. I actually was at the one in April where the gunmen tried to enter and target President Trump and other cabinet officials. I was next to the kitchen, so when the gunfire went off, the thing about that ballroom in the Hilton Hotel, by the way, is it's kind of rotund, it's round, so the acoustics are a bit off, and it sounded to me, when I heard it very clearly, I knew it was gunshots, I thought I heard four. I was right next to the kitchen door, so I ran into the kitchen and hid in a closet. So it was quite an experience that night. The one Friday they just did the redo was quite smaller. To give you an example, I think the Washington Times might have had like 30 something seats to the first dinner. And then now this latest dinner was only 7. They really scaled back in terms of how many people outlets could bring for security reasons. I think there was some fun news with President Trump. He always likes to troll the media. I think one of my favorite things was his Trump 2028 hat, trying to tease them about potentially going, for a third term. I think that we might, the producers, I think, have some sound on that. I think it's cut number 2.
0: Tonight, to show just how much I care about the press, and, I want to save your ratings, I'm pleased to announce my intention to, and this is a somewhat of a scoop, my intention to run for a fourth term as President of the United States. I will be doing that. I will be having an official. In fact, I think I have. Yeah. I won 3 times. Now I'm going to do it again. Thank you. I'm going to do it. Should be easy. I'm getting very good at running for president. No, I won 3 times. Did very well the second time, by the way. It's a rigged election, but we don't have to talk about it.
1: Okay, well, I think the media's, their heads may have exploded there. But I know, I talked to Laura Trump. I don't know if it was when I was listening to her speak down at my law school. I went to Ave Maria School of Law down in Naples, Florida. Or if it was during one of her podcast episodes. But she mentioned, you know, hey, we do have those Trump 2028 hats, but we haven't said which Trump will be running. So stay tuned. How interesting would that be if we had like a Laura Trump or an Eric Trump or a Don Jr. run, and then Hunter Biden on the other side? I don't know who they're going to put up, but that could be quite fun and entertaining to watch, obviously. And Trump, you know, sometimes he goes after some of the reporters in the room. Obviously, we know that just even during press conferences. But he did so Friday. And one of the takeaways was, I think he gives CNN's Caitlin Collins too much attention. I think she has to like it, but I know we have a cut of that too.
0: I want to personally congratulate CNN's Caitlin Collins on receiving her award. It was all about me. It's a fake. She shouldn't get the award. It was a fake, but I didn't mind. I said, Caitlin, congratulations. But it was fake. There's no question about it. But she's a young, attractive woman. She never smiles. I said, Caitlin, do you have a smile? Smile. You have a nice position. You're at CNN fake news. You should be a happy person. So smile, Caitlin. Just smile. But we attack. And I thought Caitlin had really made it big with a major new sponsorship. But then I informed her that it wasn't her on the Bud Light can. It was Dylan Mulvaney. And Dylan Mulvaney cost Bud Light $35 billion.
1: Well, I don't know if Caitlin likes being compared to Dylan Mulvaney. I don't know if it's ever a compliment if somebody has to ask you your pronouns. Either way, that's never a positive. That's one thing I hope I never get. But maybe not, you know. But I will say he went on. There were some positives. He praised law enforcement, especially the Secret Service agent who was shot during the April dinner, which was important. Said basically he was saved because of his bulletproof vest. Also, one of the other things, they, you know, these journalists like to give each other awards. So Wall Street Journal got an award for their reporting on Epstein, which I know President Trump was probably, you know, grinding his teeth and not really too excited for that one. But it was, if you recall, it was months ago. The Wall Street Journal had a story about, I think it was like a birthday letter, allegedly, that President Trump had given Jeffrey Epstein years ago. Since then, President Trump has sued for defamation. That case is ongoing. So, you know, I guess in Washington, you get awards for stories where you're, you know, being sued for defamation. But that is the state of the media today. You know, I think still my favorite is probably the whole Trump trolling them on another run and the hat thing. But we also have more socialists winning, it looks like. One of the things we've been watching and talking about, I think, every day was Graham Plattner, because he's just so fun to cover. But he's gone. He's gone. They've replaced him with someone who's not as good of an interview. Troy Jackson. I saw some clips of him recently, now that he's going to take on Susan Collins up in Maine. And he's a bit flat, but that should not surprise anyone, because the last two races he ran, he lost. So I guess he's going for a third. It was 2014. I think he ran for Congress and lost. And then, like, just recently ran for governor and lost, came in third place. I guess the Democrats just have a short list. They don't know who to go to. But he's up next. One of the things I saw in a recent interview from him, which I found very interesting, was he says he's going to take voters from Susan Collins because he saw some Trump Jackson signs back in the day. I don't know where those voters are, but maybe we will find them soon. Stay tuned.
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7: 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It's not a bonus. It's a necessity for a healthy life, finding a sense of community, purpose, and belonging. I'm Dr. Sanjay Gupta, helping you live a better life.
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15: Well, good morning. Alex Sawyer from the Washington Times in for Chris Plant, who I think is just getting a tan out on the Mediterranean, I hope, with some nice Prosecco in hand, maybe. I don't know. But we are joined now by one of my good friends, Daniel Lipman from Politico. Hey, Daniel.
16: Thanks for having me, Alex.
15: Oh, no. Thanks for joining me. I have you for a few minutes. I just wanted you at the top of the show to kind of break down some of the biggest news from the weekend and what to look ahead for this week. Were you at the Friday's White House Correspondents' Dinner redo?
16: I was actually at the beach. And
15: good for you.
16: I did not attend a dinner that seems to have gone past its prime.
15: Yeah. Do you think that's true? Like, I mean, they used to say that President Trump decided to run, I think it was back in 2011 when Obama roasted him, that was when he decided he was going to be president. I know the president himself, Laura Trump, they've all pushed back on that. But was that basically when it was in its heyday and it's kind of just expired now? It doesn't get the same attention it used to. Even when I first moved to Washington in 2013, it was the big deal, and now not so much.
16: Yeah, during the Obama administration, you had lots of celebrities who went. I remember meeting Helen Mirren at the British Embassy at the after party. So that was a fun time. And now
15: when celebrities used to go, right?
16: Yeah, exactly. And that they wanted to get close to Obama. They all loved Obama, the George Clooney types. And then more recently, Trump didn't attend at all during his first term. And then COVID happened. And then now he wanted to kind of tell the press off to their faces. But I did watch the dinner on TV, and he didn't get a ton of laughs. And so it was a little awkward at times, and it was not the usual. Usually it's like 2,500 people, and it was 700 people. And so I think that he'll probably attend next year, but this seems to have kind of gone a little much in terms of all of these after parties and pre-parties. You know, it's like 20 parties during the heyday.
15: It is. It's a busy weekend, typically. One of the things, too, is I wondered if he scaled back on his speech because of what happened in April. I think he had said he was really going to roast people. I don't know if that was still, you know, he edited largely the original.
16: He roasted like Caitlin Collins in kind of insulting her appearance. Josh Dawsey called from the Wall Street Journal. He called almost unhirable, and so he can't help himself in it. But it was a lot of his greatest hits that he's been talking about for many years.
15: Yeah. Okay, well, I have you for about a minute and a half left, so I'm going to hit on two things real quick. What do you think was the biggest news, aside, obviously, from the dinner? Is it out of the weekend? I know there's stuff going on with Iran, pausing talks. There seems to be back and forth with the New York Times saying arsenal is running low. I think it's Mike Walls pushed back on that and said that's not true. Is it Troy Jackson and just kind of what's going on with our primaries right now? What was hot on your list, and what should I watch for going into the week?
16: Yeah, it was interesting that Troy Jackson, they didn't really do that much vetting on him. There was a 10-day primary. He didn't. Republicans are really going to criticize Maine Democrats for not having a real primary after Plattner withdrew. And so it's interesting to see how

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1: If I were to ask you what makes for a good night's sleep, you'd probably say a dark, quiet room, not too many things on your mind. But every night when you go to get some Z's, how often do you really think about the temperature in your bedroom? Temperature may be one of the most underappreciated factors in sleep. That's according to the Senior Vice President of Research and Scientific Affairs at the National Sleep Foundation. We often hear about lights and screens and stress, but even modest changes in temperature and airflow can influence both how quickly you fall asleep and how deeply you stay asleep. Most experts will recommend a room temperature of 60 to 67 degrees Fahrenheit. You might also experiment with your sheets and what you actually wear to bed. Play around a bit and see what improves your sleep. You might be delightfully surprised. I'm Dr. Sanjay Gupta, helping you live a better life.
2: 55-1509.
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1: What are the chances you are listening to this while drinking a nice hot cup of coffee? If so, don't let me stop you. For years, we've been reporting on the health benefits of coffee, and that's not going to stop today. A new study, this one out of Harvard School of Public Health, found that coffee and tea could help lower your risk of developing dementia. People who enjoyed 1 to 3 caffeinated cups a day saw the biggest impact. In addition to the caffeine, coffee contains hundreds of bioactive compounds that can influence inflammation, glucose metabolism, vascular function, and oxidative stress. It's also possible coffee drinkers might be doing other things that keep them healthy. Eating a more balanced diet, getting plenty of exercise, sleep, not smoking, or drinking too much alcohol. And finally, staying socially active. 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

0: Good morning, Alex Sawyer from the Washington Times, in for Chris Plant, who deserves a much-needed vacation. Lots of news from over the weekend, that's for sure. Just talked to Daniel Lippman from Politico, and it turns out he thought that the time for the White House Correspondents' Dinner has expired, that it's just might be on the way out, which, you know, from my own experience, it was such a big deal back when I first moved to D.C. in 2013. People were just, you know, dying to get in, get tickets. That was back when Obama was president. You could walk the halls of the hotel and see, you know, characters from Sex and the City and all of your favorite celebrities trying to, you know, get some time, I guess, with the president or FaceTime. But not so much now. I think maybe President Trump in his first term deciding to not go and shun the dinner might have just killed it altogether. It just doesn't get the same attention that it used to. Of course, the media likes to give each other attention, so they'll go ahead and celebrate with awards and lots of parties cheerleading one another. The other aspect too that they really should be focusing on is, of course, what's going on with Iran. Lots of news, and focus there. It looks like there's a back and forth between the New York Times. They had, some coverage basically suggesting that the United States is pausing and, their attacks and kind of giving some space for talks because they're running low on arsenals. Mike Walls over the weekend, I believe, pushed back on that. I think our producer might have one of those call fours. I think it might be number four.
1: It shouldn't surprise you the New York Times is off base. As the president said, we are locked and loaded. Even more assets are going into theater. But he's giving talk some space. He's giving it a little bit of room. We've had both Iman and Iran and a number of our other negotiators engaged at every level, from the most senior levels all the way down to the technical level over the past few weeks and particularly in the past few days.
0: Yeah, so, you know, I think it's just one of those things. The New York Times, I don't know how many people believe what they always read, if that's true or not, but I do think the voters are just getting tired of the war altogether. When they saw what happened with Venezuela, with the administration going in and just in like a less than 24-hour time span was able to take out Maduro, I think maybe expectations were set really high for what they could do with Iran and how important that would be. And now, you know, I think there was maybe I always like to say under-promise, over-deliver. I think there was an over-promise and under-deliver in terms of the timeline. I know it was the war started February 28th. We recall the administration saying it would last a few weeks. Now we're at almost 5 months. So unfortunately, it does not look like it's going to be wrapped up anytime soon. I think voters are just thinking, you know, how much am I going to be paying for gas over this? That seems to be the one thing we hear from a lot of people. It's, I think, only 28% to 33% of Americans are supporting the war at this point. I know before a lot of people were saying, well, short term for long term gain. How long were we going to let the regime stay in place for decades? Them funding terrorism. I don't know. I guess when we take some callers, we'll hear where you are on Iran. But I think it's just, you know, Republicans also on the Hill seem a little bit skeptical. Like they don't, it's not necessarily something they want to be running on regime change for the midterms. Unfortunately. But we also, I said that that was what should keep the media busy instead of, you know, applauding each other at their White House Correspondents' Dinner. But so too should what's going on with our primary races and all of the, I guess you could call them the DSA, Democratic Socialist backed candidates that we're seeing. One of the most, I guess, attention getting, is Troy Jackson, his replacement of Graham Platner in Maine. Platner dominated the media for us for quite some time. I think I was talking about him daily. It was just scandal after scandal, texting, putting his wife out there to answer questions about that in the video instead of himself. That was kind of a negative, I thought. I was wondering if he was going to have her do his video withdrawing from the race, since he seemed a little bit shy himself to get out there and answer questions. And I think, you know, speaking of the New York Times, they had that one story about with, I think it was one of his ex-girlfriends, but they kind of buried the fact that there was somebody who, claimed that he raped her. Obviously, big news, and that later came out. So it was just, it was a bungled primary for sure. But now we have Troy Jackson, and joining me on the line now is Bradley Jay, politics editor at Breitbart, who has been covering the Maine debacle closely, like I have. And so, Bradley, what do you think of Jackson as a replacement? I know we've talked previously about him not having quite a winning record.
2: Thanks for having me, Alex. Debacle is right. I mean, this guy just ran statewide in Maine. He tried to get the Democrat nomination for governor, and he finished third, not even second. So this guy is already a proven loser, and this is the best that Democrats can get to replace Plattner. And the guy wishes he's trying to portray himself as like the successor to Plattner. He wishes that was the case, but it's just not so. I mean, the guy was a Republican just a few years ago. He ran for office as a Republican and he lost. It just smacks of 2024 Kamala. I just don't think that the Democrat base is going to buy this guy. First off, I don't think they're going to buy him as being politically aligned with Plattner. I also don't think that they're going to like having this kind of candidate shoved down their throats. I mean, Susan Collins, I don't know if she's a godly woman, if she prays, if she's done some kind of voodoo hex on Democrats or whatever, but she has got to be thanking her lucky stars for how this has unfolded for her.
0: Well, one of the things I saw recently with Jackson, who he did the interview with, maybe it was CNN, but he's talked about how he planned to win Collins voters over. And last time I checked polls, I think she was where she was back in 2020 or even better. And she, was down. I think it was like 8 points overall in 2020, but surpassed that expectation. So, I'm kind of doubting the polls, but I think she's looking pretty good given what's happened. The producer has a soundbite I'm going to go ahead and play about how Jackson thinks he's going to win over some of those Republican voters.
3: So to win this, I would assume you would have to win over some voters who have voted for Senator Collins over the years. Mm-hmm. What's your best message right now to appeal to that Collins voter?
4: Yeah. Well, I mean, I have a history of that already.
3: Right.
4: I mean, in Mercer County, when she was on the ballot, whenever Trump was on the ballot, I was winning, too.
3: You probably shared some voters.
4: I'm sure we did. Yeah, I know there's a lot of Trump Jackson signs years ago, because I had the history. I had the record of fighting for people in that area, and they know that I have their back, and it's going to be the same thing on a statewide basis.
0: Bradley, Trump Jackson signs. That's what he says he saw. I'm not sure if you made it up to Maine or not, but, how likely do you think we're going to be seeing Trump Jackson signs out there now?
2: I'm not sure how likely it is, but I tell you, I would love to see photo documentation of some of those Trump Jackson signs from years ago. I have my doubts that they existed. The guy is going to have some trouble projecting authenticity to the voters. I mean, that is money is still the mother's milk of politics. It's just the way it is. You got to have it to get your, to mass communicate, to get your message out. But you got to have authenticity. That is still the most important trait that any politician can have. This guy's going to have a hard time showing that. And we're 99 days from the midterms. Remember Kamala after the Democrats shoved her down our throats in 2024. She later called her book 107 Days to try to project to everyone that the uphill battle that she had to face. I mean, she's so pathetic. But Jackson, he doesn't have as many people to communicate with, but he's got even less time to do that. I just don't know that he's going to do it. And you mentioned polling. A lot of polling has them roughly within the margin of error with one another. I know I saw a poll recently, I forget who put it out, that had Jackson up maybe 2 points or so over Collins. You mentioned 2020. Polls consistently, I believe the polling average showed Sarah Gideon at 8 points above Susan Collins going into November. And there was a double-digit plus swing on Election Day. I think she may have won by as many as 5, 6, 7 points. I forget. So, I mean, she absolutely stomped expectations. The more we find out about Troy Jackson, again, all we've heard right now for the most part is Democrat messaging on Jackson. I think that Susan Collins, just this week, a PAC affiliated with her, supporting her, put out their first ad hitting Jackson. So the anti-Jackson story hasn't been told. You've heard a lot of things about allegations of maybe him throwing a bottle at a woman and
0: yeah.
2: some wild things.
0: And mortgage fraud, I think, was something else. He's like caught up in a lawsuit over his home as also. Mortgage fraud
2: Absolutely.
0: Tends to be a popular item for Democrats, it seems.
2: rules for thee and not for me, right? So we're going to continue to find out more about this guy. Right now, you got to think that his reputation with Democrats may be at kind of its high watermark, but I just don't think that it's hard enough to get voters to side with you in a primary. It's hard enough in the general election to get candidates who supported or to get voters who supported another candidate to switch and vote for you after you defeat their chosen candidate in the primary. But he didn't have a single person vote for him in the primary, and now he's got to get them to turn out in general election. That is a long road to hoe, Alex.
0: Yeah, and a little bit on policy. Some of the things he brought up that he wants to go after Collins on, two things I jotted down that I thought were noteworthy. One was Roe v. Wade. You know, her vote confirming Justice Kavanaugh. A lot of people have pushed back on that over the years. You know, those that support abortion, targeting her because she was kind of a key vote there. And then, of course, giving Trump those appointees to the high court that then ruled in Dobbs versus Jackson Women's Health to send the issue of abortion back to the states that basically gutted Roe. So he plans to go the abortion route. And then also defunding ICE, I guess, with the shooting that happened in Maine recently. I'm not sure, you know, how do those issues, what type of issues impact do you think that will have with voters there? Abortion and ICE.
2: Yeah, I think that the two issues are kind of affect different parts of that Democrat coalition. Roe v. Wade, look, obviously that animates a certain type of Democrat voter, particularly, you know, you're at least stereotypically, you know, the suburban moms or whatever. Susan Collins has been far from the most vocal supporter of protecting the unborn. She has skewed more towards they call it abortion rights. I don't know. I think it's a little bit more nefarious personally. But she has navigated that issue better in regards to a general election than looking at this purely politically, than most Republicans have. But if you look at the defunding ICE stuff, he has kind of jumped on board with that. He's going to have to, because if you talk about all this, like the radical Democrat base, the kind that propelled Plattner to the heights before he had his massive come down, he's got to work real hard to win over these types of voters. I mean, the guy was a former Republican, so he's going to have some trouble here. On Roe v. Wade, you got to think that maybe it's a wash. I don't know that it's going to be as big of his prior support for the unborn. I don't know that that's going to be as big of an issue in this election when you look at, you know, compare him to Susan Collins. But again, it just, this shows how hard it's going to be for him to thread the needle to keep the base who did not support him in a primary. He wasn't even on the ballot. To keep that base engaged and supportive of him while also trying to win over these moderate, independent, oftentimes former Susan Collins voters. It is not a task that I envy that he's going to have to do over the next 99 days.
0: Yeah, and one of the other things, too, I think, I mean, Iran. I just mentioned the big news out of the weekend. It just seems like it's constant back and forth. I know Jackson will probably hammer Collins on that, too. That's something, you know, that they'll say this was all about regime change. The administration's messaging is off. And Republicans are just kind of, you know, going at this endless war, which, you know, voters, I think, across the aisle, they're sour on this. So that could also be an advantage for him.
2: Oh, he's going to wield that as much as he can. I mean, that's something that every Democrat candidate across the nation is going to do. It's very easy. I mean, it's low hanging fruit to be anti-war. I mean, come on, especially a war like this. But we'll see if he can wield it effectively. Collins has pushed back on Trump on the war, notably.
0: It will be something to watch. Maine is not going away. Thank you, Bradley J. with Breitbart. We appreciate you.
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10: How often do you stop to wonder whether you should share something that's revealing, maybe even embarrassing, with a partner, a friend, or even your boss? In her new book called Revealing, The Underrated Power of Oversharing, behavioral scientist Leslie John says doing just that can help you deepen relationships that are vital to your life. We need people to trust us in order to get things like love, friendship, and career success. That's what she told us. When you make yourself vulnerable by revealing something sensitive, it does make other people trust you. In turn, when you ask someone to reveal something about themselves, showing that interest will generally lead someone to like you more. Why? Because people like to be asked about themselves, she says. It also signals that they are discriminating and choosy, but in a good way. I'm Dr. Sanjay Gupta, helping you live a better life.
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0: Good morning, Alex Sawyer in for Chris Plant, who is on vacation, and I am the editor-at-large from the Washington Times. Having fun doing radio, changing it up a little bit from newspaper into the studio, trying to break down what's been going on in the news over the weekend and looking forward into this week. I just saw a clip, I guess Hassan Piker, very progressive, I guess, you know, online news media starling, has challenged Fox News's Sean Hannity to have him on his show. I'm not really sure if that's, the best play for Republicans to keep elevating these, loud mouths on the far left. They seem to be doing pretty well. In fact, the last time I checked, I think it was like six socialist DSA-backed candidates have won their primaries. Pretty big deal. One of the things we've been talking about during the show was Graham Plattner's replacement. Of course, he was a DSA-backed candidate with a laundry list of issues. Let's just put it politely. Issues is nice to sum it up. And he's been replaced by Troy Jackson. Not a very charismatic guy, previously lost in his last races. He ran for governor, lost, ran for Congress, lost. So looks like maybe another loser ahead of squaring off with Susan Collins. And then we've been talking a little bit about Iran, just the ongoing war there, that doesn't seem to be wrapping up, even though the administration keeps trying to talk positives about where that looks like it's going. Lots of meetings happening on Capitol Hill this week. We expect Anthony Fauci to be in front of lawmakers for questioning. Same with, well, Todd Blanche, the acting attorney general. He has a confirmation vote in the Senate Judiciary Committee coming up Thursday. And we have some guests who will talk with us about that. Stay tuned.

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1: Stocks surge as oil prices plunge. I'm Dave Anthony, Fox News. The Dow's up big, 460 points as oil drops more than 6%, following a third straight night of quiet in the Middle East. The U.S. did not attack Iran again after 13 straight days of American bombing, but U.S. Ambassador to the U.N. Mike Waltz tells Fox.
2: As the president said, we are locked and loaded. Even more assets are going into theater, but he's giving talk some space. He's giving it a little bit of room.
3: Axios reports the top U.S. military commander in the Middle East, Admiral Brad Cooper, recommended stopping the bombing campaign around the Strait of Hormuz because it has reached the limit of its effectiveness. Despite the pause in military action, countries across the region do remain on high alert.
1: Fox's Trey Yingston, Tel Aviv. President Trump may talk about Iran and oil and gas prices when he goes to Michigan later today, visiting a GM plant, campaigning for Republicans ahead of next week's primaries there. The search for a shooter continues in Seattle. The morning after gunfire rang out at a food festival near the Space Needle.
4: Everybody just running. Everybody screaming chaos after that.
5: Stampedes of people rushed from the danger. Police think two people were shooting at each other.
1: Taylor Winkle with Fox 13 Seattle is on the scene. Seven people were caught in the crossfire. Three died.
5: Officers were already in the area. They responded. They say right when they got here, they addressed one of the shooters. That person gave up. That is the person who is in custody.
1: In Germany, the man who attacked a pride parade over the weekend is dead. Shot by police last night when after they found him during a manhunt, he came after them with a knife.
6: Not only is the suspect accused of driving a van into a crowd at a German pride festival, but authorities also say he had previously tried to join ISIS. Investigators say the attack happened on Saturday. They believe the suspect, Abdul Balat, intentionally drove a van into a crowd at the Berlin Pride Festival. Police say he then got out and started stabbing others with a machete.
1: That's Fox's Jeff Paul. 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
1: Back to the stock market surge to start the week. In addition to the Dow going up 456 points, the Nasdaq's rising 83, the S&P 500 adding 30 points. As for oil prices, just before they dropped today, analyst Trilby Lundberg warned,
11: if we do not have a sudden reversal in what crude oil prices did, then we're going to see maybe another 20 cents at the pump sometime quite soon.
1: Well, that recent oil price surge back up has cost us 22 cents at the gas pump the past 2 weeks. AAA's national average for regular has risen back up to $4.11 per gallon. The Federal Reserve will start a two-day meeting to assess the economy tomorrow with no interest rate change expected this week. And there's another big meeting on the economy.
12: The National Association for Business Economics promises attendees at the two-day Four Seasons event in Washington, D.C. they will answer critical economic questions and give insight into how statistics are collected and compiled. So maybe they'll learn why the monthly labor numbers always need a revision, and sometimes a substantial one. Featured speakers include the former Federal Reserve Bank of Atlanta president, a vice president at J.P. Morgan Asset Management, and the deputy commissioner at the Bureau of Labor Statistics. Some of the sessions promise deep dives on inflation, construction, real estate, and wage data. Jessica Rosenthal, Fox News.
1: Now, there's a lot of summer left for kids in the Northeast, but not in other areas. Some students already back in class from Arizona to Georgia as more schools reopen this weekend. next, and parents have been spending a lot to get children ready.
13: According to the National Retail Federation, families will spend upwards of $863 per household this year. And in sum total, we could spend as much as $43.3 billion on our back-to-school supplies. That would be a record. It's not just notebooks and pencils. It's also electronics and clothing and shoes.
1: That's Fox Business Network's Lydia Hu. I'm Dave Anthony. And this is Fox News.
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0: under my administration, a once feared and powerful regime that relentlessly attacked America has finally been toppled. Their former leaders have been removed, and they're now being run by a gay dictator facing internal divisions. But I, for one, wish Barry Weiss all the best at CBS News. She's a wonderful woman.
1: A wonderful woman. I think he likes the change in tone over at CBS, and maybe he's trying to influence some others, like ABC, NBC, to follow course. We shall see. But I am now going to welcome in a friend, CJ Pearson, a top conservative influencer who actually started blogging, I think it was the age 8. Am I right, CJ?
2: You're right, Alex. Good morning to you. Thanks so much for having me.
1: No, I appreciate it. Yeah, I have a 4-year-old, and I don't think it would quite be as aggressive in terms of her advocacy at age 8 blogging. She does like the camera, though, so maybe that's a positive. But
2: she'll be following mama's footsteps.
1: Yeah, well, great work you're doing. I wanted to get you on a little bit to talk first about, you have a new pack, and I saw Fox News did a huge write-up about it. It's called Next 250. Can you tell me a little bit about it and what your plans are?
2: Definitely. Well, I'll tell you, Alex, you know, being from the state of Georgia, I've seen firsthand, you know, how aggressively the left is working to court both young and minority voters, you know, two groups of people that the left has spent an inordinate amount of energy trying to gaslight with indoctrination, with misinformation, and just downright falsehoods about this country and the direction that it should head. And I think that if we're going to ensure that Republicans continue to win, not just in 2026, but in 2028 and in the years ahead, we've got to do the work not just to preach to the choir, but to grow the congregation. And so what we're going to be doing is targeting swing state voters, young people, minority voters with truth, reaching them where they are, you know, throwing compelling in real life events and actually registering them to vote, taking them out to the polls, because I think that that is exactly what we need to be doing more of. I think that this party now more than ever has a unique opportunity to reach groups of people that previously may have eluded the Republican Party. But what we saw in 2024 is that President Trump did not just well with minority voters, but he did great with young voters at a rate that, you know, was unprecedented in terms of Republican candidate for president.
1: And he talked about using TikTok for that and social media. I know you're an expert in terms of online platforms. Is that something you will incorporate with your PAC, or how do you see that being best utilized?
2: Yeah, definitely. You know, it goes back to, you know, reaching these voters where they are, and where they are, you know, for better or for worse, oftentimes is going to be in that device that's in the palm of their hands all the time, right? And so we're going to be working with influencers and creators, but also too, we're going to be on platforms like TikTok, we're going to be on Instagram, and we're going to take our message wherever we can.
1: Okay, yeah. CJ Pearson, conservative influencer, talking to me a little bit about his new pack, Next 250. Let me ask you, what about like ads? I'm guessing that'll be a focus. Is there particular states? You mentioned Georgia. I know that's a big passion for you, but like, I've been talking a lot about Maine, what's going on there with Troy Jackson just replacing Plattner. Michigan seems a bit crazy.
2: Yeah. So we're going to be primarily focused on Georgia. And the reason that we're focusing on Georgia is because I've always said, you know, we save Georgia, we save America. You know, the Senate majority is going to run through that entire state. We've got to get rid of John Ossoff. He is a professional nepo baby who has somehow figured out a way to fail his way to the top and has never actually had a real job ever. And I think that the people of Georgia deserve better. We're a conservative state. We deserve conservative representation. So we're actually pledging and committing to do $1 million in ads targeting young voters in the state of Georgia to turn them out for our candidate, because, you know, we talked about this in our conversation with the Washington Times, Alex, but we can't rest on our laurels when it comes to young voters. Just because President Trump did well doesn't necessarily mean that those same young voters are as enthused to show up in a midterm election, because a lot of people don't think about the midterms, but the midterms are just as important. Us winning the House, us keeping the Senate, will ensure that President Trump doesn't get impeached again or doesn't get, you know, these meritless investigations. And I think we've got to work hard to ensure that doesn't happen.
1: Yeah. And one of the other things I think I read in the Fox News report on your PAC is the targeting of campuses. And I remember it seemed the left wing, the progressive wing of the party, of the Democratic Party, really took hold on college campuses in terms of these socialists, these DSA-aligned candidates, a focus on foreign issues with like anti-Israel, You know, we also kind of get that with what's going on with Iran right now. What's the plan in terms of going on to campuses? I know that was something Charlie Kirk was really known for.
2: Yeah, you know, it's something that, you know, Charlie largely pioneered, right? And I think, you know, what we saw when we saw these kids, you know, protesting on college campuses, you know, supporting Hamas openly and brazenly, who were the kids that were actually pushing back on that and kind of bullying them, and a good kind of bullying, right? It was the frat guys who were saying, wait, no, we love America here.
1: Yeah.
2: And if you hate Israel and you love Hamas so much, then, you know, go to Palestine, if that place did exist, right? But what I'm saying is that we're going to be on college campuses. We're going to be throwing these cool events, and we're going to actually be partnering with celebrity rappers like Soulja Boy and Waka Flocka, and inviting, you know, kids on campus, partnering with these fraternities and sororities to basically throw these huge events that are around voter registration. Now, I went to the University of Alabama. I was in a fraternity there. I got to tell you that most fraternities are probably more conservative than a lot of your college Republican chapters across the country.
1: Right.
2: But those are the exact people that we need to turn out to vote, because they're not thinking about it. And if they have a reason to go to the polls, a fun and engaging way that really hasn't been tried before on our side, we think that we can get them there.
1: One of the things I think you and I talked about previously, too, you mentioned some of the, like, positive aspect of bullying. I guess there was like what was, I think it might have been in North Carolina, there was a back and forth over the Palestinian flag being flown, and then I guess some frat boys came in and took the American flag back up. What's your message? How do you counsel people to go ahead and do moves like that? I guess, do you worry that some, especially with some of the, I guess you could say, like, professors or those and the administration officials on these college campuses are pretty left-leaning themselves. You know, what about students who are worried about their, you know, grades or being targeted because of this? Or even, like, we see a lot now with the lawfare, arrested for something.
2: Yeah, you know, it's truly unfortunate, right? Because, you know, college campuses used to be a place where we were having these open debates and dialogues and conversations, but all too often, many of these leftist professors are the very individuals that are stifling the free and fair exchange of ideas, and it's a shame. And so what I would tell, you know, my peers and folks my age, I'm 23, those who are still in college, I would say, know that you are not alone. We are the silent majority, but I got to tell you, I'm sick and tired of being the silent majority. I think it's time for us to get a little bit rowdy, a little bit loud. Because the left is loud, right? They don't make any attempt to hide what they believe in, or, you know, to, you know, go out and proudly say that all white people are racist, or that, you know, they should be out here transing children. They don't shy away from that. Now, of course, we see in New York City, they're openly calling themselves socialists. Before, they tried to run away from that label and gaslight us and say, oh, how dare you call us a socialist? We're not a socialist. We're just progressive. Now they're openly calling themselves that. The mass has completely fallen off, and we ought to call them out for it. But I think there's you know, courage in numbers, and I think that's exactly what we're going to build.
1: And one of the hard things about midterm elections is getting, you know, it's a base election. I guess a lot of people talk about general elections, that you really, that's when your independents and your middle matter. But in terms of primary, it's really getting those that are the most energized. And you've talked about how loud they are on the left, the far left. They're going to be out voting. You know, how do we energize, I guess the MAGA voters, but also in particular the younger voters it's hard to get them to turn out for a general, let alone a midterm. What issues, CJ, do you think that those younger voters, I know you've done work with the RNC in the past, you know, what do you think the right messaging for these Republican candidates are to try to motivate these young folks to get out and vote? Is it affordability?
2: You know,
1: is it healthcare?
2: Yeah.
1: Is it housing? Do they care about what's going on in Iran? Like gas prices? Like what do you think's really something that they, you know, will motivate them to leave their dorm rooms or their homes and go cast a ballot?
2: Yeah, definitely. I think when it comes to Gen Z, domestic issues are going to win the day every single time, right? That we definitely have to have a plan when it comes to tackling affordability. I think many people have that on their minds, and we cannot completely cede that issue to the left, right? I think that's why you see, you know, the success of these DSA-aligned candidates in states like New York and cities like New York City. And it's in large part because of the fact that Democrats, unfortunately, are the only ones talking about affordability. And while socialism has never worked anywhere it's been tried, I think there are a lot of people who are just desperate for anyone that's talking about it, and so they're willing to entertain whatever. And we've got to actually, I think, make the case for why conservative values and conservatism is going to actually help whatever affordability issues they're tackling far more than some pipe dream being sold to them by the likes of Zohra and Mamdani. I also think housing is a big thing. You know, it was a cornerstone of the American dream for our parents' generation to own a home. That's unfortunately been out of reach for a lot of people in my peer group. And I think that we've got to do more work to talk about how we're going to tackle that. Of course, President Trump just, you know, the Republican-led Congress just passed this housing bill that is seeking to address that. I think we need a message about that. But also, too, there are a lot of wins that the president has put on the board for the American people, whether it's no tax on tips, no tax on overtime, incredible, you know, tax cuts that were in the big, beautiful bill. All of these things we got to talk about. I oftentimes say that, you know, our messaging just needs to keep up with the president's wins because he's putting wins on the board every single day. We just got to talk about it.
1: Yeah, I think you're right. One of the things that I hear, you know, I'm a millennial and still there's people who talk about how much they spend on their student loans, one, which is keeping them from buying a house. And you mentioned that being the American dream. I think for Gen Z voters, younger voters, like that housing issue is huge. I think I looked back in the 70s, a median cost for a home was like somewhere between what was like 20 to 40,000. And now it's around 500,000. I mean, the comparison is, you know, mind blowing, which goes to show why you have less home ownership for the younger generations, and also delayed marriages for that matter of fact. People not able to buy a home, start a family. That was the last kind of thing I wanted to pick your brain on was, you and I have also previously talked about a lot of reports and surveys of younger Gen Zs returning to church, younger men too doing so. And I've heard priests say that they're noticing it in their at mass across the board, really. And I don't know if there was I just mentioned Charlie Kirk previously, but some of these reports started coming after his death last September. If there was a push or renewal then, people going back and seeking their faith, the younger folks, what do you make of this? And like, what should we take from it?
2: You know, it's incredible to see. You know, I think that the death of Charlie Kirk sparked not just a revolution in this country, but a revival of faith in a way in which we've never seen before. And there's so many young people that are leading that fight. You know, someone that, you know, some of your listeners may have seen come across TikTok, or TikTok Kate, she's Dana Perino's assistant. She's been leading this movement called Pizza to Pews, where she actually organizes like a big pizza party, and a bunch of 20-somethings, like 100 or so of them, they all then go to mass right after. And so I think it's great seeing such a grassroots movement. They're bringing people back to the church. It's great to see so many men, young men, helping lead that effort as well, because I think that, you know, call me a traditionalist, but I think that where men go, families will go. And so I think if that is an indication of where things are to come or where things are headed, we may be in better shape than we think.
1: I agree. And I also think it's a good place. This is a little bit of a side note, but they talk a lot about younger people on social media and like how it damages mental health, you know, the constant scrolling, attention span, short videos. The return to church and even like church group support groups, I think is also a good mental health place for the younger generation in terms of where they can go and have their values, I guess, reinforced and not be drowned out, like you said, sometimes from the loud left that we see on college campuses, and also transport onto these online platforms as well.
2: You're right. And I think also, too, you know, when one finds God, they realize that they're not the most important person in the world. And they also have someone that they can lean on for understanding. And in times of trouble, that they can go to seek guidance to and from. And so I think that overall, it's incredible to see. And also, too, I think prevents this. We've seen so many studies, too, about like the loneliness epidemic that's happening with Gen Z, you know, people that are afraid to go out and talk to people and meet people, which is why you're seeing less relationships, less, you know, it's interesting. You see these studies about like, oh, young people are drinking less, and that's, I guess, great at face value, right? But what we also see is that they're just not going out.
1: Yeah.
2: You know, they're kind of like, you know, their phones and always scrolling on social media. So it's good to see them going back to church and having that community.
1: Absolutely. And hopefully your next 250 pack will help get them out even more. Thank you, CJ Pearson, conservative influencer, for taking time and answering some of my questions.
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14: How often do you stop to wonder whether you should share something that's revealing, maybe even embarrassing, with a partner, a friend, or even your boss? In her new book called Revealing, The Underrated Power of Oversharing, behavioral scientist Leslie John says doing just that can help you deepen relationships that are vital to your life. We need people to trust us in order to get things like love, friendship, and career success. That's what she told us. When you make yourself vulnerable by revealing something sensitive, it does make other people trust you. In turn, when you ask someone to reveal something about themselves, showing that interest will generally lead someone to like you more. Why? Because people like to be asked about themselves, she says. It also signals that they are discriminating and choosy, but in a good way. I'm Dr. Sanjay Gupta, helping you live a better life.
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1: This is Alex Sawyer, Washington Times editor-at-large, in for my friend and mentor, Chris Plant, who is sailing in the Mediterranean right now on a much-deserved vacation. I hope he and his crew are having a lot of fun. I am joined on the line by Matt Schlapp with his latest CPAC news. I'm going to pick his brain a little bit about what we're seeing here with the rise of socialism and then what he's hearing overseas when he's traveling and meeting in different countries. Matt, thank you so much for taking time to talk with me.
18: Alex, great to be with you. I'm just sorry that I'm not your mentor.
1: You are my mentor. You and Mercy both. I appreciate y'all so much. I enjoy always, you know, hearing what you have to say on Newsmax whenever we're on the Right Squad together. Now, here we are, WMAL, and we're going to talk a little bit more about our favorite topic, socialism, and what a danger it is. So I want to play a little clip and then get your reaction. It was from Fox News, Shannon Bream with DSA co-chair Megan Romer. I believe it's our sixth cut.
23: So we're going to put up on the screen a few of the things that are part of your platform. And I want to ask you, just give me sort of a true or false on these. Abolish the Senate.
24: True.
23: Okay. Replace the presidency and Supreme Court as we now know them.
24: Yep.
23: Abolish ICE.
24: Absolutely.
23: Abolish borders and give amnesty to anyone currently in the U.S. illegally.
24: As a long-term plan, yep.
23: Defund the Pentagon.
24: Absolutely.
23: Abolish prisons, at least in large part.
24: Yeah, again, that as part of a long-term program, yeah.
23: Okay, so no prisons. Government or public ownership of most large corporations.
24: Yeah, absolutely.
1: Okay, so that seems a bit extreme, no?
18: Who the hell is that?
1: That is the co-chair, Megan Romer, for the Democrat Socialist America. That is their platform, and they are not shying away from it. You've spoken about the dangers of socialism. We see, I think it's like half a dozen candidates now, though, from the Democratic Party have won their primaries. Matt, platform.
18: Let's jump right into this because, when I was in school, we actually studied communism, and it was the general impression that communism was a terrible and failed system. And when I was in college, like the wall fell and, or just right after. And, these were lessons we all knew. We seem to have unlearned these lessons as a society. Here's the problem. They'll say, well, this is democratic socialism. We vote in people that nationalize industries and we just make sure no one starves to death. Everyone gets health care. Everyone can have family leave. And it's very harmonious and it's just being kind to people. Here's the issue. The next step is what we're seeing in this country, the Marxism of ideas, the idea that you don't have freedom of political thinking and speech.
1: Yeah.
18: I hear music.
1: Yeah, I know. I think we're up against a hard break. I know that this is something you guys are fighting back at CPAC with, too, in your meetings overseas in the UK, Paris. I'm going to have to hear more, hopefully soon, about those efforts, since it seems like this whole socialism wave was coming from Europe and now they might be pulling back a bit and now we're left to deal with it. But thank you so much, Matt, for joining me for just a few quick minutes to pick your brain. We'll be right back after this.
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25: If I were to ask you what makes for a good night's sleep,

0: better life with Dr. Sanjay Gupta.
1: They say consistency is key, but sometimes you just got to switch it up. A new study out of Harvard School of Public Health found that varying your exercise routine could add years to your life. What exercise someone did didn't matter much. What did matter was that all the exercises together worked all the muscle groups in their body. Now, an added benefit to changing things up is it can help you push through the plateau effect. That's when your body gets so efficient at doing something that you actually stop getting better at it. And we know from previous research that specializing in any one sport at a young age can make someone actually more prone to injury. And as experts we talk to point out, even elite athletes switch up things with their workouts, making sure to target strength, cardio, flexibility, balance, and doing that every single week. I'm Dr. Sanjay Gupta, helping you live a better life.
2: Hi, it's Olivia Munn with my shelter pets, Frankie and Chance, reminding you that when you adopt a shelter pet, you discover all the things that make them unique. 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
20: Good morning. This is Alex Sawyer, Washington Times editor-at-large and legal affairs reporter, wearing a couple hats. And in for my good friend and mentor, Chris Plant. He is on vacation, and I hope he is enjoying himself. I think it's a day at sea, according to his little cruise schedule. So he's riding the waves, and y'all are riding the waves with me here. So the radio waves. I am very

0: pleased to welcome in my main mentor, the best person I've ever learned from in Washington, also my boss, just kidding, Stephen Dinan with the Washington Times. He served as our politics editor, our immigration reporter. He knows the ins and outs of the Capitol from his senior reporting there. And can kind of go behind the scenes and tell us a little bit about what's going on. I'm going to pick his brain on some of his latest stories. Hey, Dinan, thank you so much for taking some minutes out of your day to break down the latest courts and immigration news with us.
1: Hello, Alex. I'm blushing at that introduction. I don't think I will I'll ever live that down.
0: I miss our days sitting together in the Senate Press Gallery. That's where I learned the most about reporting and also about Washington, really. He would teach me which stairwells the different lawmakers would use the most and how to kind of corner them to get them to answer my questions. I also was able to kind of learn who's the slowest, easy to target. but, you know, since your experience on the Hill, you and I were both there with Senator Lindsey Graham, the late senator. And, I kind of want to start with, there's a 2-minute clip. Recent news out of the weekend from CNN has, I guess it was audio that had not been released of Graham on the phone with Netanyahu. And I just kind of want to play that for our audience. And then given your background covering Graham, I just was going to get your take of that real quick. I think it's cut 5.
2: Lindsey.
3: Hey, Lindsey. How are you?
2: Glad to be your friend.
3: I'm glad you are, my friend.
4: This never-before-seen documentary footage of the late Senator Lindsey Graham gives us a rare look behind the scenes over his years-long campaign to strike Iran.
5: Yep, we're good.
6: Okay, all right, connecting you now.
4: Documentary filmmaker Alex Holder spent 3 years going behind the scenes with Senator Lindsey Graham before his death, recording more than 400 hours of remarkable video.
2: I'm going to meet with the president this weekend. I'm going down to Doral.
4: The South Carolina Republican was a key ally and Trump whisperer when it came to the war with Iran. In this behind-the-scenes call with the Israeli Prime Minister Benjamin Netanyahu, Graham is seen strategizing about how to approach President Trump. Graham appears to suggest that he'll actually meet with Trump to try to convince him to join Israel's bombing campaign against Hezbollah in Lebanon.
2: I'm going to try to get him to join with y'all in Lebanon to maybe fly some with you. Would you like that?
4: And it's Netanyahu who appears to dissuade Graham.
3: I think you have a point, but I've been thinking about the other side of it for a second.
2: Mm-hmm.
3: We're concentrating right now on Iran. If we tell Hezbollah that we're going all the way, we threaten them. But if we actually do it,
2: okay,
3: then they have no reason not to go all the way against us. Right,
2: okay.
3: Now, that's not our interest.
2: Okay.
3: We can do it later.
2: Well, that's actually good counsel. I'll put it out there as an idea. We can always go back to it.
4: And Graham, working both sides of the aisle, speaking shortly after with President Biden's former National Security Advisor, Jake Sullivan.
7: I talked to BB this morning.
4: Now, some of the people Graham spoke with by phone told the Wall Street Journal they did not know the calls were being recorded.
0: Okay, Dinan, I had to play that. One of the things I thought was interesting was Graham was always kind of a hawk, of course, on Capitol Hill and in the president's ear. Now he's not. And is that a missing voice? Or is there no shortage of hawks here in D.C.? What do you make of what we just heard?
1: Yeah, so the two things. Lindsey Graham is a fascinating character. I loved covering Lindsey Graham. The Republican Party may not know, like you've heard lots of people talking about how much they will miss him on a personal level and whatnot, but Lindsey Graham, you know, he was the Trump whisperer. He had an incredible ability to take a position, you know, pretty eventually, you know, usually he would end up in a pretty conservative position and then explain it in a very everyman way. Listening to him in the Senate Judiciary Committee just cut through a lot of the politicking and whatnot and say, look, here's what we're going to do, and here's why we're going to do it, and here's why it's a good idea. He was really incredible at that. You know, I remember a previous Republican president, George W. Bush. It was Lindsey Graham and John McCain, who Lindsey Graham learned at the feet of, who talked President Bush into the surge that basically saved the war effort in Iraq and produced the stability that, 20 years later, we're enjoying. So as you said, Lindsey Graham has always been a hawk and always had presidential ears in terms of pushing for more aggressive action in these areas. So I'm not surprised at all that he was the one sort of pushing Israel, hey, go hard, go hard, go right. hard, because that was his role for years here, for U.S. forces too.
0: Yeah, I thought that was interesting, him kind of pushing a Netanyahu almost putting the pause on that. When you brought up the Judiciary Committee, he was also one of the senators that would say to the Democrats, like, I voted for all of your nominees. That was one of the constant reminders of his willingness to cross the aisle and respect a president's appointment. You don't have that as much on Capitol Hill. There's just increasing. I always think the parties are tending to go further and further into their own corners. And that's why we're seeing such split, even votes for confirmations of president's appointees and judicial nominations.
1: Elena Kagan literally mentioned that when she was appearing on Capitol Hill to defend the Supreme Court budget, first time in nearly a decade that the justices have come to testify. And that was what she opened with, was she said, look, I remember a time when I was sitting in the Judiciary Committee and it was Lindsey Graham who brought down the House with his humor. She's Jewish. And he says, what were you doing on Christmas Day? And she's like, well, I think you're talking about the Christmas Day bomber. I think she was talking about some case. Like, no, I just asked what you were doing on Christmas Day. And she said, well, like most Jews, I was at a Chinese restaurant. And the whole room erupted in laughter. And Kagan said, look, he managed to humanize and make me look funny. That's not an easy thing, to make me, Elena Kagan, look funny. And he did that. And it's and then she went on to point out that he supported her nomination, and that and she pointed out how rare that has become now, that you have that crossing of the aisle. But as you said, he was willing to do that. He thought that the presidents deserve some deference, and he thought that qualifications mattered to some extent. There were limits to that. He really somebody who was just so far outside the pale for him, he wouldn't support. And he, as you said, he used that ability to be in support of, I guess you could say, common sense or mainstream nominees, so that when Lindsey Graham said, I'm opposed to this, it made you stand up and say, okay, this guy is beyond just sort of the normal realm of politicking. There might be something else there that you might want to take a look at. And so, yeah, no, he was very much I wouldn't say a moderating force, because as you just heard from that call, he could he could push for positions that you might not consider sort of mainstream, but he had an incredible ability to just sort of be an honest broker for both sides.
0: Yeah. And his voice will be missing this week on Thursday, I believe it is, where the acting attorney general, Todd Blanche, has a committee vote for his confirmation with the Senate Judiciary Committee. I know you've written for The Washington Times about a little bit of this leading up to this vote, that the anti-weaponization fund that was struck as part of a settlement with President Trump over the leaking of his IRS stock tax returns, that this fund was supposed to be set up for those that were dinged by lawfare from the prior administration. Many, like January 6th defendants, for example, were trying to go after that. That's been a thorn in his side throughout this confirmation process. What's your read on that? And how do you think Thursday will play?
1: So there are, it's interesting, there are two Republican senators on that committee who are particularly ginned up over the weaponization fund. They are John Cornyn and Tom Tillis, Cornyn from Texas and Tillis from North Carolina. They both happen to be Republicans whose seats are up this year and who are no longer running for re-election. I say that Tillis announced early on he was retiring. John Cornyn had been running for re-election until President Trump came and endorsed his opponent in the primary, Ken Paxton, and helped usher John Cornyn into an early retirement. And so two figures who don't have anything more to lose politically are demanding answers and changes on the weaponization fund. So here's the deal, right? This weaponization fund, the president set it up as part of a settlement with his own administration, his own IRS and the Justice Department, that they would pay out $1.776 billion to, as you said, the victims of the Biden Justice Department. The it did not go over well with Democrats and many Republicans on Capitol Hill. The Justice Department quickly retreated from it. Todd Blanche, the acting attorney general who signed off on the settlement, said it's moribund, it's defunct, it doesn't exist, it won't pay out any money. The problem is that the settlement document still is sitting there in the court, and there is those are Republican senators I mentioned. They are afraid that the president and his family, who are also parties to the settlement, have the avenue to go and ask a court to enforce the settlement and reestablish the fund. There is some chance that you could do that through the legal process and order the court to enforce that spending because it's part of the settlement. So even though the Justice Department says it won't spend the money, the president could, in theory, sue and force the government to spend the money. So those two senators want a renegotiation of the settlement to make it clear, to basically erase the weaponization fund from the court documents so that it literally doesn't exist, or in the alternative, for Congress to go ahead and pass legislation officially nixing the fund. That seems like a bigger lift. So the question is, can the Justice Department reach a deal with those two senators mm-hmm. for some sort of renegotiation that the president will also accept because he's part of this? And so the question is, you know, how much does President Trump want Todd Blanche as his attorney general, his full attorney general? And is he willing to completely blow up the weaponization fund forever in order to get that?
0: Yeah. And I mean, I know I looked back at his confirmation vote when he was deputy attorney general, and he had support from those, like a lot of these Republicans that we aren't sure, like Cornyn, Tillis, Collins, even up for reelection. This could be an issue for her. Cassidy's been someone to vote against, President Trump's wish list out of past conflicts between the two men.
1: And another senator who has no more political skin, given that he's lost his primary, too.
0: Exactly. So, that'll be one to watch. I know you also, your wheelhouse, your expertise is a lot of immigration focus. And so I know you have a couple stories on the Washington Times website right now. ICE nears 600,000 deportations since Trump took office. Wasn't it the administration's goal, I think, in the first year to try to deport 1 million? Was that right?
1: That was, yeah. So Stephen Miller laid out that goal that he wanted to see, maybe not in the first, he wanted the pace to be 1 million a year. And they are, you know, and this, the issue is how do you count that? How do you count deportations? The Homeland Security says, oh, we're way past that if you include self-deportations, people who have left the country on their own without an actual formal removal by Homeland Security. If you only go by formal removals, you're at a level, they're basically at a pace of somewhere between 400 and 500,000 a year. So less than half of that million goal, they've sort of settled into that. If you include, they include a third category. So there's formal removals, the actual full deportation where there's a court order or some other order that if you return after that, it becomes a felony crime. Those are the formal deportations. They're the self-deportations. That's sort of the lowest level. There's actually an interim level, which is a voluntary return, which is under pressure, but no actual formal deportation order. You go home and it's a voluntary return. If you add those in, you get maybe another 100,000 or so, per year. But still, we're far short of that million goal they said. The issue is that we saw with the former Homeland Security.
0: Uh-oh, I think we might have lost Dynan. Uh-oh, he was on a roll. He was on an immigration roll for us. Yeah, so one of the things is it's hard to calculate these deportations in terms of the administration's numbers versus how to count also the self-deportations. I know, like, months ago they said that they were over 1 million self-deportations, and I don't know if that would then play into their yearly goal. Dynan also had an interesting story I was going to try to pick his brain on. It was about DHS issuing, I think it was $84 billion in fines to illegal immigrants who wait to go home. So I guess there's a mechanism. My understanding from reading his reporting, I was hoping he could clarify it a little bit more, but there's a law back from the 1990s that allows, fines for these illegal immigrants, and that it would be up to $84 billion that I guess taxpayers could collect back. And so, he's back on the line. So he can explain this a little bit more than much better than I can. After all, he is my editor. Dinan.
1: Yeah, that $84 billion, that's a stunning number, isn't it? Yeah, so it turns out people who are under deportation orders but refuse to go, the government can fine them hundreds of dollars a day for not going, and it's rarely been done. The first Trump administration tried it a little bit and then backed off of it. This Trump administration's gone full bore on it to the point that more than 100,000 people who are defying these deportation orders have now been assessed fines, and the total amount, because it goes, it accumulates, the total amount is $84 billion. There are people who have $1.8 million fines assessed against them, and the whole point is, this is the carrot and stick approach. That's part of the stick. Hey, if you don't go, we're going to sock you with this massive fine. By the way, if you go on your own, the self-deportations, you've reported about this, Alex, if you go on your own through the self-deportations, we'll pay for your plane ticket and give you it was originally a $1,000 bonus.
0: Yeah.
1: Now it's even more. They'll pay for your flight. So they're really, really pushing for the carrot and stick approach to try and get people out of the country. In particular, the people who came during the Biden administration.
0: Yeah.
1: There are people who have been here 30 years. They're going to be tough for the administration to get to, but they thought they had a real chance of getting rid of some of those, 3, 4, 5 million who arrived during the Biden administration.
0: Well, and Dinan, if it was me, I'd much rather be self-deported to my home country than on a plane to El Salvador for a prison,
1: if you have
0: to choose. But thank you so much for taking time to chat with me. We are up against a break. This is Alex Sawyer, Washington Times, with Stephen Dinan, also Washington Times. We'll be right back.
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11: A Better Life with Dr. Sanjay Gupta.
12: They say consistency is key, but sometimes you just gotta switch it up. A new study out of Harvard School of Public Health found that varying your exercise routine could add years to your life. What exercise someone did didn't matter much. What did matter was that all the exercises together worked all the muscle groups in their body. Now, an added benefit to changing things up is it can help you push through the plateau effect. That's when your body gets so efficient at doing something that you actually stop getting better at it. And we know from previous research that specializing in any one sport at a young age can make someone actually more prone to injury. And as experts we talk to point out, even elite athletes switch up things with their workouts, making sure to target strength, cardio, flexibility, balance, and doing that every single week. I'm Dr. Sanjay Gupta, helping you live a better life.
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0: Hello, this is Alex Sawyer, editor-at-large at The Washington Times, in for Chris Plant, who is on vacation, cruising through the Mediterranean. I'm hoping he brings back some souvenirs for all of us. That would be very fun and nice. Probably, I haven't been overseas in many years. Before COVID, actually, so I'll have to text him, remind him about that. But I have had a fun time sitting in. I'm honored to replace him today and tomorrow. And I've had a great guest lineup, too. I think that there's been some real good information. We just had Stephen Dinan from The Washington Times on, talking some immigration numbers, 600,000 deportations since Trump took office. Looks like they're also, DHS is looking to try to fine some of these illegals to collect back, I think it's $84 billion in fines. That would be great for taxpayers. He also spoke a lot about the anti-weaponization fund, that it seems to be tripping up Todd Blanche's confirmation process. And Blanche's confirmation is up in before the Senate Judiciary Committee on Thursday. They'll vote whether to send his nomination out to the full Senate or not. And there's a couple senators on there, Senator Cornyn, Senator Tillis, who have, you know, lost primaries, aren't up for re-election, that have conflicts with President Trump, who may want to be a thorn in the president's side here and object to his appointment of Todd Blanche. So it's something we're going to watch. I have Mike Davis coming up later the show. He is someone who has followed this confirmation process very closely with the Article 3 Project, so I'll pick his brain on that. So something to look forward to. And we have Scott Pressler with Early Vote Action joining us after the break. Stay tuned.

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1: Where is he? I'm Dave Anthony, Fox News. That is the question in Seattle, where police keep searching for a second gunman in last night's shooting at a food festival near the Space Needle.
2: Everyone got scared. I mean, pushing each other, running over signs. I mean, the booth where we were at got, like, kind of almost demolished.
3: The bite of Seattle Festival at Seattle Center turning to chaos and bloodshed after police say two people began shooting at each other Sunday. Seven festival goers hit in the crossfire.
4: We have a total of three fatalities out of those seven victims. This is a tragedy.
3: Seattle Assistant Police Chief Tyrone Davis, one of the injured, a two-year-old boy. Two guns recovered. A suspect was arrested after the shooting. Another suspect fled the scene.
1: That's Fox's Jeff Manasso. Also last night, in Germany, a terror suspect was shot dead the day after attacking a pride parade in Berlin.
5: A van rammed into a crowd of people gathered in a park in the center of the city, marking one of Europe's biggest LGBTQ celebrations, leaving one dead and 29 injured Saturday night. The suspect also used what was believed to be a machete to do even more damage. The suspect, a 21-year-old German citizen called Abdul B by police of Lebanon origin, was shot and killed by police, cornered in another part of Berlin after a nearly 24-hour manhunt.
1: Fox's Greg Palcott. Israel's prime minister is on a flight to Washington, where tomorrow at the White House, Benjamin Netanyahu will talk about Iran with President Trump, who's paused military strikes with no bombing a third straight night, following 13 straight days of attacks. Netanyahu tells Fox the conflict will end
6: when this regime is either toppled or it's sufficiently weakened that it knows it has to end its nuclear program and has to change its course.
1: Oil prices are down more than 6%, something President Trump might tout later today when he goes to Michigan and visits a GM plant and speaks about the economy and campaigns for Republicans before primaries there next week. 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
1: Parts of Europe are on fire, and the flames keep spreading in a disaster that's chased about 300,000 people from their homes in France and Spain.
11: An area four times the size of Paris has burned in France's southwest Gironde region, but there are signs the massive wildfires' destruction has slowed. The situation there described as globally stable. 250,000 people have been evacuated. President Emmanuel Macron holds an emergency meeting today, promising to rebuild and repair. Meanwhile, in Spain, wildfires are burning out of control near Madrid. There have also been evacuations in the southern Valencia region. Europe is currently enduring a historic summer of extreme temperatures, resulting in thousands of heat-related deaths. Jonathan Savage, Fox News.
1: It's also hot here. There are heat warnings from Southern California and Arizona, where it could approach 120 degrees this weekend, to Texas and Mississippi, up to Wisconsin.
12: With dew points, that's how much moisture is in the atmosphere. Creeping at that very high level, it's going to be air you can wear. So take it easy out there. Lots of water. Take breaks. We have afternoon highs that will be pushing into the triple digits. But again, when you throw in the humidity, it is going to feel stifling.
1: Fox weather meteorologist Britta Merwin now to much different extreme weather off the West Coast.
13: Hurricane Genevieve is the first Category 5 storm in 2 years in the East Pacific, hitting maximum sustained winds of 160 miles an hour, according to the National Hurricane Center. It's expected to stay far out to sea on a course roughly parallel with Mexico's western coast. Swells reaching parts of Mexico's southwestern coast and the Baja California Peninsula are expected to cause life-threatening surf and rip current conditions. Farther northwest in the Pacific, Hurricane Fausto, still moving in Hawaii's general direction, expected to be downgraded to a tropical storm before it gets there, still capable of generating significant surf. Chris Foster, Fox News.
1: There are no storms now in the Atlantic. On Wall Street, the Dow's up 260 points, but the Nasdaq's down 14. I'm
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15: Should you still work out when you're injured, or should you take it easy? In most cases, one of the worst things you can do is flip the switch to be totally sedentary. That can lead to stiffness, muscle loss, even reduced coordination. Certified strength and conditioning coach Dana Santis told us, recovery is about choosing the right kind of movement at the right time. That means maybe working with someone like a physical therapist to harness movement as medicine. You'll need to prioritize controlled, high-quality movement over intensity, staying within pain-free or at least low symptom ranges of motion. You should think of pain as feedback, not a challenge to conquer. And as with any exercise, paying extra attention to your breath, your alignment, and your form, that's going to help you reach your goals faster. Take it slow. Be patient. I'm Dr. Sanjay Gupta, helping you live a better life.
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0: This is going to be a different kind of an evening, and it is. And in many ways, it's a more beautiful evening, actually. Everyone's looking really good tonight, and I know it was not easy finding shoes to go along with your bulletproof vest, which many people didn't want to wear because they'd rather die than look 20 pounds heavier. You know that, right?
1: And that's President Trump with his great humor. I'm Alex Sawyer with the Washington Times, editor-at-large. The White House Correspondents' Dinner redo on Friday night. The president making waves there. Wearing his Trump 2028 hat, trolling the media that he would run for a third term. I'm sure I would have loved to be in the room and see the faces on the press at that time. But we just don't know. Maybe it could be a different Trump 2028, like Eric Trump, Don Jr., Laura Trump. She's always out there. Lots to stay tuned for there. But right now, I am pleased to welcome in my next guest, Scott Pressler. He really doesn't need a introduction. Everyone pretty much should know who he is. But I'll go ahead and run down. He was known for, he organized the Baltimore cleanup and really gained attention there. And is credited for helping Trump carry Pennsylvania. He moved there, registered voters. He does amazing work with early vote action. I want to call Scott a conservative influencer, but he's more than that. He's like a conservative activist, like an actual on the ground doing the work. And one of the nicest people to travel through Washington. I love on his X account, it says, "Make kindness cool again." And I, Scott, that's what you do.
2: Thank you. Good morning. Thank you for having me.
1: Yeah, of course. I want to start with a little bit about what you are doing with early vote action now. Can you tell me, like, I know you travel so much. What state are you in? I know you've been very passionate about the Save America Act.
2: Yes, I'm currently in Grayson County, Texas. I will be doing an event with Governor Abbott today, as well as Lieutenant Governor Dan Patrick, Ken Paxton, Congressman Brandon Gill, and Shelley Luther. This is a Get Out the Vote event. This is going to be the largest in Grayson County history. And our goal, of course, is to rally the troops and to get big, beautiful turnout this November so we can keep Texas red. When it comes to my organization, while I am traveling the entire country, my heart is still with Pennsylvania. And earlyvoteaction.com has 21 full-time staff on the ground throughout Pennsylvania's 67 counties. And we are kind of breaking news in Pennsylvania right now with the work that we're doing to clean the voter rolls.
1: Yeah, tell me a little bit about that. I know that's been an effort of this administration and the president's, Harmeet Dhillon at the DOJ has worked with yeah. lawsuits trying to clean up voter rolls. Wasn't it New Jersey just came out and had, is tens of thousands of illegals I thought were on the voter rolls, something we learned from President Trump's speech as well. How big of a deal is that in Pennsylvania and some other states that you're traveling through?
2: Thank you. So DHS confirmed that there are 250,000 non-citizens registered to vote in just Cali, Nevada, New Jersey, and Pennsylvania. And of course, 35,000 non-citizens on the rolls in New Jersey. Governor Mikey Sherrill, Democrat, said there are 6,600, probably a lowball estimate. But the news that we are breaking in Pennsylvania is there's something called a non-juror list. These are people that are disqualified from serving on juries. One reason is non-citizen. And get this, we just got the non-juror list for Chester County. Chester's outside of Philadelphia. One out of 67 counties has 3,566 non-citizens that have been summoned to jury duty. Now,
1: wild.
2: I'm not saying those people are registered to vote, but what we are doing is cross-referencing the non-juror list with the voter rolls. And wouldn't you know it, we are finding actively registered non-citizens on the voter rolls in Pennsylvania.
1: And are you able to tell when the last time they voted was?
2: Oh, yes.
1: Yeah.
2: Oh, yes. Here's the cool thing. So, if the Department of State is listening, they might be. They might be.
1: I hope so.
2: Listening. I want them to know that any work that they do to try to purge the voter rolls is not going to cover up fraudulent voting because there's something called L2 data. L2 data is the best in the business, and it tells me a person's voter history, how long they've been registered, how many times they voted, when is the last time they voted, how they voted, et cetera. And so even if somebody is no longer on the voter rolls or inactive, whatever their status may be, I have an entire voter history of every person that's ever been registered in the Commonwealth of Pennsylvania.
1: That's amazing. Let me ask you, all this work you're doing, would it be easier if the Save America Act was passed? Or like, how would that impact what your organization is having to do?
2: It definitely would bring voter confidence and restore confidence in our elections. What the Save America Act does, you know, I want to clear up a few things. No person that's already registered to vote would have to re-register. The beauty of the Save America Act is it stands for the Safeguard American Voter Eligibility Act. But really, it employs what's called the SAVE database. The SAVE database is the Systematic Alien Verification for Entitlements. It's a fancy schmancy way of saying any person that's registered, their social security number will go through the SAVE database and will determine whether or not an individual is a legal, lawful, American eligible voter. Boom. And if they're not, they're taken off the voter rolls. So what I'm saying is anyone that is not deemed eligible to vote, that is currently registered to vote, i.e. non-citizen, illegal alien, they'll be removed from the voter rolls. So yes, the Save America Act would restore voter confidence. It would root out fraudulent voting. It would make our lives easier on doing the back end of all of this work, trying to make sure that only Americans are voting. And I encourage our Senate, no recess, stay in Washington, D.C., and we are asking Senate Majority Leader John Thune to ensure that his Senate caucus passes the Save America Act before the November election.
1: One of the things I thought was so interesting is I know you actually traveled to Thune's home state. And what was the reception there? And have you had any productive conversations with him or his staff?
2: I will tell you, I've been to Rapid City. I've been to Sioux Falls. The people are irate. South Dakota is furious that our Senate Majority Leader, representing one of the most conservative states in the union, is, whether it's incapable, unable, unwilling, I don't know what the reasoning is for not pushing the Save America Act, but I will tell you, if the Senate, and this isn't anything but a peaceful message that I'm explaining on your program, if the Senate Majority Leader does not pass the Save America Act, he will be primaried in 2028. The anger is palpable, and the voters are reaching a boiling point. We duly elected a trifecta Republican government with a House, a Senate, and a White House. And with 53 senators, we can pass things like Budget Reconciliation 3.0, attaching the Save America Act with a simple 50 vote plus J.D. Vance equals 51. There is no reason why we can't get this done. And I will tell you, South Dakota will act proportionately to what Senate Majority Leader Thune does before the November 2026 election.
1: What I guess one of the things they talk about, too, is like, so the filibuster, the 60 vote threshold in the Senate, that's what they blame. But there's ways around it, right? There's the talking filibuster.
2: Right.
1: Is there any explanation like why that hasn't happened? Why aren't they doing it? It's kind of mind boggling to your point. We know that that's where the Republican Trump voters, the base is. And this midterms is a base election. Clearly, we saw with John Cornyn basically kind of waffling on whether he would get rid of the filibuster or not. And then Ken Paxton coming in during that primary and saying, you know, I would vote to get rid of the filibuster so we can pass the Save America Act. Like, that's the one way I would drop out of this race is if that happened. And of course it didn't. And now you see he's now the Republican nominee for Senate of my home state. And I think he enjoys a lot of support. I've been hearing for more than a decade now that Texas will turn blue. And I doubt that's reality. I can get your take from what you're experiencing there on the ground. But I mean, to your point, yes, like I don't understand why the Republican senators are playing with this, given that they saw exactly what happened just now in Texas in that GOP primary.
2: I can't speak for the Senate Majority Leader. I can't speak for our members of the Senate, but I will give credit where credit is due. Senator Mike Lee said that he would object to unanimous consent and force the Senate to vote on whether or not to take a 37-day paid vacation for August recess. And he is joined by Rick Scott of Florida. He is joined by Ashley Moody of Florida. He is joined by Jim Banks of Indiana. And so to anyone listening to this program right now, if you want to take action and ensure the passage of the Save America Act, after you're done listening to this right now, I want you to call your Washington, D.C., U.S. Senate number. And then after you're done, I want you to call your local state number, because you may not get into D.C., and just say, we, the American people, demand that you stay in D.C. for no recess. And very respectfully, to people like Crapo, Idaho, Barrasso, Wyoming, Tim Scott, South Carolina, Katie Britt, Alabama, Kennedy, Louisiana, John Thune, South Dakota, if you decide to take a 37-day paid vacation without passing the Save America Act, consider peacefully, respectfully, and professionally a permanent vacation, because we will work tirelessly to defeat you in 2028 if you do not give us what we want, i.e. the Save America Act. And that is the message that everyone on this program should deliver to your senators. They work for us, not the other way around. And if they don't want to do the job, and if they want to take vacation, they will suffer peacefully a permanent vacation.
1: Well, I love that you just gave that message, because we, you know, being here inside the belt in DC in the Beltway, you hear this is where a lot of lawmakers, that is, and their staff listen and get news about what, you know, conservative talk, what people want, and advocates like yourself. So I think it's going to have a huge impact. One of the things I have to ask you, since you're on the ground in Texas, is what's the feel there? I mean, you know, you hear a lot about James Tallarico, Democrats pouring money into Texas every few years. What's the state of play?
2: My personal feeling, well, I'll find out more today. My goal is, while I am talking a lot right now, when I'm on the ground with voters, shut my mouth, open my ears, listen. And I'll tell you, I'm listening to the Democrats too. And the Democrats, especially wonderful members of our Black community, they're irate. They see what happened to Jasmine Crockett, and they are horrified by the treatment of James Tallarico's supporters to Jasmine Crockett. They are horrified, and I think a lot of members of the minority communities and the Black community, they're not going to come out for Tallarico. And if he loses the Black vote, he has no shot of winning the Lone Star State. I see Republicans solidifying and coalescing behind our Republican nominee, Ken Paxton. And I see the base is going to come out and support him. So I feel more strongly about Ken Paxton's chances of being successful this year. And I think that Tallarico is actually a weaker version of Beto.
1: Yeah, back in 2018. That's a good point. You know, and I think that the whole his use of his religion in somewhat of a warped way, I don't think will play well in my home state. That's for sure. One of the things I wanted to ask you in my last basically 45 seconds is, where can people go to most effectively help you? Is it Early Vote Action? Where do you want to send people to find you online?
2: Thank you. I need your help. If you are able to financially support us, earlyvoteaction.com. I promise it will go to hiring staff on the ground in swing states like Pennsylvania. If not, and if you need talking points and if you need data, please visit one of my social media pages. I'm on everything at Scott Pressler, ScottPressler.
1: Thank you so much, Scott. I really appreciate you and all your work you're doing.
2: I'm grateful for the opportunity, and y'all have a wonderful week.
1: You too. That was Scott Pressler with Early Vote Action, on the ground, making a difference, cleaning up voter rolls. But that is it for us. We will be right back after a quick break. This is Alex Sawyer in for Chris Plant.
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14: Staying active every day will go a long way towards helping you live a happy, healthy, and pain-free life. And there is perhaps no movement more fundamental than walking. It reinforces the alignment, stability, and coordinated muscle activation that supports how your body moves, whether you're doing strenuous exercise or simply going about your daily life. This is according to Dana Santis, a strength and conditioning specialist. Even though you walk every day, Dana does say you can make small adjustments to immediately improve your walking mechanics. So, keep your rib cage stacked over your pelvis. 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Allow your arms to swing naturally in coordination with your legs. Keep your gaze forward, your jaw relaxed, and then just breathe in through your nose and out through your mouth. I'm Dr. Sanjay Gupta, helping you live a better life.
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1: Hello, this is Alex Sawyer, Washington Times editor-at-large and legal affairs reporter. I am sitting in for Chris Plant, my mentor and friend, who is on a cruise right now. I am a bit jealous, but honored to be sitting in his chair here and getting to talk to some of my friends who are movers and shakers in Washington. So I'm going to bring in America First Policy Institute's Chief Government Affairs Officer, Matthew Henderson. Matt is going to talk to me a little bit about, to us, reconciliation. And I'm going to ask him to kind of make it so us non-Capitol Hill folks understand how this works, and also the debate over if we're going to get pieces of that Save America Act inside this budget bill. So, Matt, are you there? Are you joining me?
16: I'm here. I'm with you.
1: Perfect. I'm glad you are with me. and I think the American people are with you. Okay. So explain to me what is going on with reconciliation. I know there's like a $95 billion budget bill that's looking at key GOP priorities. I think you mentioned AFPI was looking at defense spending. I think there's farm aid, election-related grants. What's going on? Can you tell us, those of us that aren't living inside the Capitol following every lawmaker's move?
16: Well, I like how you phrased that in the very beginning. I'll do my very best to describe it in the most non-DC way possible.
1: Thank you.
16: One of the things that this is, and we've heard a lot about this over the weeks and months previously, is, this is essentially a budget resolution. Now, this is the first hurdle in a series of steps, but this is essentially a procedural measure that gets done that allows some policy provisions to get through without having to jump through the hurdles of that, that 60 vote threshold that's over in the Senate. Yeah, and these are really just numbers. I mean, these are numbers. These are budget provisions that are going into effect. And, for this current bill that we've seen the last week, the House passed its version, which is essentially a blueprint. This is a very short document. It was only a handful of pages. And it just outlined some spending parameters. You mentioned the military funding that was thrown in there. There's a large amount for that. There's a large amount for agricultural provisions. A lot of this is for some of the storm damage and also some of the trade items that are going on back and forth. And then there's also a provision in there for what's called the House Administrative Committee. Now, this is the committee that has jurisdiction over kind of election matters. And, when I say election matters, I mean federal election matters.
1: Let me ask real quick. Is that kind of where some of the Save America Act provisions could come in?
16: Yep, you're absolutely right.
1: Okay.
16: So, there were some overtures that were made that, again, this is a first step. So it passed the House, now it has to pass the Senate. And, what this does is unlocks the reconciliation process, which allows for a simple majority in both houses.
1: And let me ask you, I have like literally 10 seconds before we're on a hard break. Is it likely we see the Senate vote on this before August recess? Yes or no?
16: No.
1: What do you think? No?
16: I think we should all be calling everybody. This is we've already seen before. It's a minority. It's a very short majority vote. I think we can see it before September.
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14: Staying active every day will go a long way towards helping you live a happy, healthy, and pain-free life. And there is perhaps no movement more fundamental than walking. It reinforces the alignment, stability, and coordinated muscle activation that supports how your body moves, whether you're doing strenuous exercise or simply going about your daily life. This is according to Dana Santis, a strength and conditioning specialist. Even though you walk every day, Dana does say you can make small adjustments to immediately improve your walking mechanics. So, keep your rib cage stacked over your pelvis. Avoid leaning over or arching your lower back.

0: better life with Dr. Sanjay Gupta.
1: If I were to ask you what makes for a good night's sleep, you'd probably say a dark, quiet room, not too many things on your mind. But every night when you go to get some Z's, how often do you really think about the temperature in your bedroom? Temperature may be one of the most underappreciated factors in sleep. That's according to the Senior Vice President of Research and Scientific Affairs at the National Sleep Foundation. We often hear about lights and screens and stress, but even modest changes in temperature and airflow can influence both how quickly you fall asleep and how deeply you stay asleep. Most experts will recommend a room temperature of 60 to 67 degrees Fahrenheit. You might also experiment with your sheets and what you actually wear to bed. Play around a bit and see what improves your sleep. You might be delightfully surprised. I'm Dr. Sanjay Gupta, helping you live a better life.
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0: Hello, this is Alex Sawyer, editor-at-large at the Washington Times and legal affairs reporter. I have the honor of sitting in for Chris Plant, who is vacationing. I'll be with you tomorrow, too. Good news for me. Hopefully good news for you. We'll see. But joining me now is one of my beloved coworkers, Carrie Pickett. She has covered Capitol Hill for years and the White House, and actually was at Friday's redo of the White House Correspondents' Dinner. So I thought she could kind of tell us how it went compared to the nightmare on back in April. So, Carrie, are you there?
1: I am here. Thanks for having me,
0: of
1: Alex.
0: Of course. I love it. What was the scene like? How was it different Friday night versus back in April? Obviously, you guys got through the dinner.
1: Yeah. You know, it's interesting because I would describe the redo more as a we have a lot of the congressional correspondence dinners,

0: where they're sort of one-offs.
1: Mm-hmm. Right.
0: You go to them, they're like one night, and in this case, it seemed more like a congressional correspondence dinner. There was only 700 people, except there was a lot more security. There was about, you know, 3 to 4 checkpoints. The Secret Service really wanted to have their game down this time around. You had a QR code to get in this time. No paper invites this time around. And, you know, as opposed to last time, though, of course, there was 3,000 people back in April. There were 700 people. And there are, of course, not as many tables. And also, you know, of course, there was the president that was there that never happened at a congressional correspondence dinner.
1: Right.
0: And, of course, one of the things that I like to point out is that what you have during the White House correspondence dinner is that you have the week before, there's always that huge buildup.
1: Yeah, okay. There's all these parties. Everybody cares.
0: All the parties. Everyone likes to say, oh, are you going to this Google party? Are you going to this Meta party?
1: Did you get into this one? Did you get an invite?
0: Did you get into that one? And I have always said, I think that is the main reason why some people say, oh, I hate the correspondence center. Yeah, you hate the correspondence center because you didn't get into a bunch of pre-parties.
1: Yeah.
0: Okay? It's not necessarily the actual correspondence center necessarily itself. So at the correspondence dinner, this is the first one that Donald Trump has actually been president and was speaking at the podium. So here he is. He is there. He finally is at the full correspondence dinner where he's not, you know, being scared that like someone is about to assassinate him. And he is delivering this speech right after a bunch of journalists were just given awards were given awards for their coverage of him, you know, about the Epstein files. You know, that was the Wall Street Journal just got an award for that. Caitlin Collins over at CNN was also given an award, which Trump summarily during his speech said, oh, it was a fake award. She shouldn't have gotten it. And he trashed her.
1: Yeah. So and her looks. It was, right.
0: Yeah. Yeah. It was a lot of that. So, but at the same time, he also reflected about his time in the White House about how to look, you know, I do believe in the First Amendment. I do believe in a transparency. And he also ended up, you know, wearing his Trump 2028 cap, which I think he liked to kind of needle the press a whole lot because he figures, hey, look, this is the biggest gathering of Trump derangement syndrome ever. So I'm going to put this 2028 cap. He put it on jokingly just to needle everybody in the room, which, of course, I think it worked because if you look at a bunch of Twitter feeds or X feeds, rather,
1: people were going crazy.
0: Were freaking out.
1: Yeah.
0: Yeah.
1: Let me ask you, I had Daniel Lipman with Politico on earlier, and he said he thinks that this is a sign that the White House Correspondents' Dinner has just expired. Like, it just isn't what it was. Do you agree? Is it going away? Do you think it'll go away?
0: I don't think it's going to go away. Honestly, I don't think it's going to go away because I think that journalists in general, what do they like to do most? They like to talk about themselves. Okay.
1: Of course. They're supposed to have bylines, not their names and headlines. But, yes, of course, they like it the other way around here in D.C.
0: Yeah. I mean, I respect Daniel.
1: I'm talking to you, Jim Acosta.
0: Yeah. But if there's one thing that reporters love to do, they love to put out their stories and make sure that their bylines are on the story. And they love to put out videos that are self-congratulatory, saying, we believe in the First Amendment. We believe in, you know, defending everybody's freedom of speech, except when it comes to COVID in the 2020 election. But, you know, there's a lot of that. So while people will say, well, you know, the correspondence dinner, you know, is going to come to an end, I simply don't see that happening. It may come it may change over time. They may rethink as to how big it is. They may think about, you know, just how much they worship it, perhaps. I don't know. But I personally prefer just the sort of smaller gathering. And some people are like, well, is this because you were actually there? Honestly, whether it's 700, maybe 2,000, 3,000. Like I said, I think, Alex, it had to do more with like the buildup of all those pre-parties and post-parties that people don't get invited to. And some people say, are you going? No, I'm not going. And people get upset about like the rejection of not going to certain parties and only getting to other parties. I think people may just prefer going to a one-off party that's similar to like congressional correspondence dinners.
1: Yeah. And then real quick, I wanted to ask you, you talked about, you know, some of the, I guess, what do I want to say, big heads here in Washington, D.C. Anthony Fauci, he is going to be testifying, I think, Wednesday. There's been a little bit of news about his diary. I think that he seems more focused on his fame than the COVID deaths. Is that what we take away from that?
0: Yeah, it's funny. Once again, people love to get, you know, fame. And you would think that, you know, Anthony Fauci, his diaries were released. That's, I think, Rand Paul for this. And he's going to have to answer for that. This is something that, you know, one of the entries that came out there, he's like, oh, you know, look at me getting hot. Look at the reporters here are all of a sudden, you know, very interested in what I have to say. Reporters are really for me, quote unquote, hot and heavy. I think that was one of the entries that were in the diary entries.
1: I think he also said Trump was, quote, enamored with him, something like that.
0: Oh, my goodness. Yes, yes. And this is one of the issues that the HHS is going to have to start looking into as far as what exactly the experts are going to, you know, what types of benefits they get out of when they do research for us, especially during crises. And that was something that Anthony Fauci, especially since people were looking into what exactly was he getting out of it financially, especially.
1: Yeah.
0: So, yeah. So it's interesting, especially since, and you're on the legal side of this, Alex, I believe the statute of limitations, as far as he's concerned, has expired. But still, he's going to have a very hard time making a comeback.
1: Well, not only that, Carrie, you brought up a good point, is he was given a pardon. Biden pardoned him before he left office, and it was pretty much a presumptive pardon. And with one of those, like the Supreme Court has said, it was, you know, many, many years ago, but they ruled that the president's pardon power is pretty broad and absolute, which to me, you know, gives him quite a shield.
0: Right. That is something when you have these interesting sort of pardons that happened from the Biden era. And I don't think we've really ever seen that before. And nobody really wants to touch them because they think, well, gee, when there's a Republican in there, what if he wants to do a preemptive pardon? But it's one of these things that what happens when these pardons come around, and do they really want to touch them?
1: Mm-hmm.
0: You see?
1: Yeah.
0: And it's like, well, maybe we might want to do the same thing when one of our guys are in trouble.
1: Right.
0: Yeah. But then the problem is we also have the issue of, well, then what actually creates the whole idea of a super citizen going into the way future, you know, because then all corruption could possibly break loose.
1: Yeah. Well, Carrie, thank you so much for calling in and talking a little bit about that. I loved hearing your White House Correspondents' Dinner experience. And then also Fauci on Wednesday will be big news. I'm going to jump over. I have Mike Davis from the Article 3 Project. He is going to talk about the big news on Thursday on Capitol Hill, which is Acting Attorney General Todd Blanche. He is going to get a committee vote in the Senate Judiciary Committee. Looking ahead for his confirmation. Mike, thank you so much for taking a few minutes to join me and break down. Where do you think the state of play is? I know we have Cornyn on the committee and Tillis. They've kind of been a thorn in the president's side and trying to, you know, oppose any of his wish list. Is that something we need to watch out for Thursday?
2: Thank you for having me on, Alex. I served as the chief counsel for nominations on the Senate Judiciary Committee for Chairman Chuck Grassley, my home state senator, back in 2017 through 2019, during President Trump's first term. I helped confirm a lot of judges and Justice Department officials and others. And I would say that Todd Blanche is on a glide path to Senate confirmation.
1: That's good news.
2: He is very well qualified. He's been a former federal prosecutor in the Southern District of New York. He's been a lawyer and a law partner at a prestigious law firm. He gave all that up to go defend President Trump years in many courtrooms around America against the Democrats' unprecedented Republican-ending lawfare. He got confirmed as the Deputy Attorney General, which by statute has almost all the powers as the Attorney General. He's been doing that job for, I think it's like 17 months now. He's been the acting Attorney General for the last several months. He's clearly qualified to do the job. The Senate Republicans voted for him last time, and they're going to vote for him again. So I expect him to get reported out of committee on Thursday.
1: Okay.
2: And then he will get to the Senate floor, and I expect him to be confirmed on or before August 6th, probably August 5th.
1: So I know you, you don't really need much of a introduction. People know who you are. You're a mover and a shaker here in D.C. But one of the things you've been very successful with is you're key with the Justice Gorsuch's and Kavanaugh's confirmations. So you know kind of the ins and outs on how this works, politically speaking. And my question is, you talked about the committee, but what about people like McConnell being out, Susan Collins with her up for reelection in Maine? Do we need to worry about any of those?
2: No, I mean,
1: is the count
2: Senate
1: there?
2: Confirmed, yes, the Senate confirms Todd Blanche to be the Deputy Attorney General. They'll confirm him again. He, like I said, there's no one who's been more qualified for the job. He has been a bold and fearless leader at the Justice Department. He's been a reformer. He has fired the bad people, hired the good people, closed the bad cases, opened the right cases. He's shown that he can do the job. He's been the number two with almost all the powers under statute as the AG. And then he's been the acting AG. So he clearly can do the job. He's already doing it.
1: I went back and looked, and like people like Tillis, Cornyn, Murkowski, Collins, they all voted for him previously. So, you know, hopefully they stick to where they were before. One of the things I also wanted to get to real quick is you and I have talked a lot about the lawfare that President Trump faced and his allies throughout 2024. I know Senator Grassley, Chairman Grassley, has mentioned calling Jack Smith to testify before the committee by the end of the year. Jim Jordan just sent over the criminal referral to the DOJ over the alleged false statements to Congress. That has to do, I believe, with the collection of toll records, right? He says he didn't look for content of text messages of lawmakers, but clearly that it's come to fruition he did. Any news on that? Like, where do you think the DOJ should go with this?
2: I just wrote a Fox News opinion piece on this that got published. I commend House Judiciary Committee Chairman Jim Jordan for doing this. Jack Smith is a rogue bad actor who should face criminal prosecution. He politicized and weaponized the Justice Department to try to take out a former president and a future president because he was running for office again. He was Biden's henchman who tried to change the outcome of our presidential election by putting President Trump in prison for non-crimes. And then how he went about doing this was lawless. He got 44 members of Congress's phone records, including the House Speaker, the number two in the House, 20 senators. And then he illegally spied on members of Congress and then lied about it when he was asked by the House Judiciary Committee in a deposition. And how he lied about it is he lied through omission. They asked him if he got the content of these calls or these text messages from a subpoena that was issued. And he said, no, I only got the toll records, the time, date, duration of the phone calls. Well, that was not true because he got the toll records from the National Archives. He got the text messages from the National Archives and did not disclose that. So he was reading the text messages from members of Congress, including House leadership and senators. That's a major problem. You can't just spy on your opposing parties, the opposition in Congress, willy-nilly. There has to be a very good basis for it. And there's no basis to snoop through the telephone records, the text messages of 44 members of Congress.
1: Right.
2: And then
1: this is
2: to lie about it. So yes, he should absolutely be prosecuted.
1: And they all say no one is above the law. Well, that goes for Jack Smith. And I will just throw in there as we're closing out, Same for Judge Boasberg. I would like to see some accountability there with his actions. But thank you so much, Mike Davis, for joining me from the Article 3 Project. This is Alex Sawyer from the Times in for Chris Plant. We'll be right back after the break.
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10: I don't know about you, but my social media feeds are flooded with lotions and potions and gadgets, all promising to unlock different components of longevity. But if you log off, take a step back from all the hype, you'll find that the actual keys to a longer, healthier life are hiding in plain sight. There are four of them. Number one, nutrition. The Mediterranean diet really is the gold standard. Number two, exercise. You should be getting 150 minutes of moderate intensity exercise or 75 minutes of vigorous intensity exercise every week, plus strength training and stretching. Number three, sleep. Sleep is when your body and your brain repair themselves. You should be getting 7 to 9 hours a night. And finally, number four, often gets forgotten, socialization. It's not a bonus. It's a necessity for a healthy life, finding a sense of community, purpose, and belonging. I'm Dr. Sanjay Gupta, helping you live a better life.
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1: Hello, this is Alex Sawyer, Washington Times editor-at-large and legal affairs reporter. 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I have my Court Watch podcast where you can get latest court news. The Sit Down with Alex Sawyer, also a series where we do video interviews with administration officials and lawmakers, those impacting D.C. And I have a little column, Seen, Heard, Whispered, where you can get some political gossip in your inbox, too. I really appreciate Chris Plant trusting me with his seat today. And everyone taking this ride along with me through the past few hours of morning news. One of the things I thought I'd touch on real quick before I leave you all to ponder is we see a lot of these DSA-backed candidates in places like Colorado, New York, New Jersey, Michigan, and they're young, and they're really challenging somebody, a more establishment, moderate Dem, if you will. I don't know what the term moderate means anymore in the Democratic Party. But that's kind of different when we go look at Massachusetts. So I'm pointing out Massachusetts, their Democratic primary, it's September 1st. But you have Ed Markey, a senator who has been in D.C. for decades. He's in his 80s. And he is being challenged by Representative Moulton, Seth Moulton, who's younger. I think he's 47, more moderate, actually. He is trying to move to the left to be as progressive as Markey. So you have a bit of a reverse happening in Massachusetts compared to what we've been seeing, you know, in other states across the country. So I really think that's one to watch. And it's been interesting because Moulton is making that race about age. And basically having the establishment support and Markey basically saying, hey, if you like the status quo, send Markey back. He's been there for 50 years and he's been claiming he's, you know, we're both progressives because he's been asked about being the more moderate as the younger candidate. So it's basically it's a very interesting, I think I would call it contrast to what we have really been seeing with people like the rise of these DSA candidates. Graham Platner, he was, I believe, in his 40s, younger, and those younger candidates in New York as well as Colorado. But I really have enjoyed the past few hours sitting in with you all. Lots of news to cover, had some very great guests, and I'm honored that Chris Plant, while getting some much-needed rest, called upon me, Alex Sawyer with the Washington Times. Thanks for listening.
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23: Limited time for diplomacy. I'm Lisa Brady, Fox News. After a pause in fighting, President Trump says either diplomacy with Iran goes fast or not at all. Just telling Axios not much time when answering how long he's willing to give talks. Also warning he's ready for strong military action if talks fail.
24: For the past three nights, the United States has halted strikes against Iran. But the White House is very clear. The military option remains on the table as officials give both diplomacy and economic pressure, time to work.
23: Fox's Trey Yingst in Tel Aviv.
24: Iranian officials spoke publicly today for the first time in days, indicating that indirect talks are ongoing. The country's foreign ministry spokesperson indicated Iran's national security would guide decisions in the days ahead.
23: Meantime, Israel's Prime Minister Benjamin Netanyahu has a White House meeting with President Trump tomorrow. Oil prices are sliding for now. U.S. crude getting back under $84 a barrel. The search for a second suspect after a deadly shooting. shooting during a food and musical festival in Seattle yesterday.
4: Witnesses describe a scene of chaos as thousands of visitors ran for cover. Police have one young adult in custody but are looking for another. The two gunmen appeared to be shooting at each other. Police recovered two weapons at the scene but did not offer a motive.
23: Fox's William Lajeunesse, three people were killed, four others hospitalized, including a two-year-old boy. An update just in on longtime Republican Senator Mitch McConnell, who's been out of the Senate for more than a month with medical issues. A statement from the Office of Attending Physician says McConnell has been discharged from hospital care, but still recovering from a fall at home in June with childhood polio, still a significant factor, and he's not yet medically cleared to leave a rehab facility and return to the office. McConnell, in his own statement, says he looks forward to getting back to the Senate soon. 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
23: A number of Republican U.S. senators are calling on the majority to skip the summer recess and stay in Washington to get the president's top priority passed.
25: Utah Republican Senator Mike Lee has called on Majority Leader John Thune now twice to cancel the August recess, writing Sunday on X, the Senate doesn't need a summer vacation as much as the country needs the Save America Act. Florida Senators Rick Scott and Ashley Moody and Jim Banks of Indiana have all said they're down to stay. The president wrote on Truth Social, Thune shouldn't allow the Senate to leave town until the act passes, or better yet, they terminate the filibuster to get it through. Thune has said he doesn't have the votes to pass the act or to upend the filibuster or the 50 votes needed to pass the budget resolution the House passed last week, which includes the voter ID law. Jessica Rosenthal, Fox News.
23: In addition to voter ID, the Save America Act includes proof of citizenship to register to vote and restrictions on mail-in ballots. The president has also pushed for provisions unrelated to voting. President Trump heads to suburban Detroit today, expected to focus on his economic agenda and to defend tariffs in a state where many businesses are impacted. Early voting also underway ahead of Michigan's August 4th primary. A big shakeup at a restaurant chain after weathering a recent social media backlash.
26: Julie Messino, the embattled CEO of Cracker Barrel, is stepping down August 10th, though she'll remain with the company in an advisory role until October. She'll be succeeded by an industry veteran, David Dino. He is former CEO of Bloomin' Brands, Outback's parent company. Messino was targeted by activists on social media after the chain changed its logo and remodeled restaurants because of slowing sales. The company reversed the changes. Those sales were down slightly in the recent quarter. The company made a surprise profit in the period, and shareholders voted in November to retain Messino as CEO.
23: Fox's Jenny Cosola. Stocks are mixed. The Dow's up 98 points.
9: A better life with Dr. Sanjay Gupta.
10: There are lots of things you can measure to get an idea of how healthy you are at any given moment. Temperature, heart rate, blood pressure, just to name a few. But how about how healthy you will be and how long you're likely to live? According to a new study out of the University at Buffalo, two simple strength tests are pretty accurate at predicting longevity in older women. One is hand grip strength, and the other is how quickly people can stand up from a seated position without using their arms. By the way, I remember interviewing former President Jimmy Carter when he was quite old and being really impressed how he just popped out of the chair without using his arms. Not a lot of older people can actually do that. But I think the message here is that maintaining strength as you age is going to help you perform everyday activities, but also help you avoid injury and stay independent. I'm Dr. Sanjay Gupta, helping you live a better life.
27: Mattresses. 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

0: rising from the heart of the swamp, a beacon of truth is casting its light. 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Here's Vince Colonnaise.
1: All right, 844-484-3872, 844-4-THE-USA. That's the way to join us today. From coast to coast, from sea to shining sea. Well, the president is being about as direct as we've seen him, with John Thune, the leader of the Republicans in the Senate, saying, "You'd better stay in town. No recess for you." We got to pass the Save America Act. The president of the United States today, just as we concluded our podcast in which we discussed some of the developments here over the weekend, as a growing number of Republican patriotic senators say they will refuse to grant unanimous consent for the Senate to go into recess for August. The president of the United States, about 9 o'clock Eastern this morning, posting the following: John Thune should not allow the United States Senate to leave town until it passes the Save America Act. Or, far better still, terminates the filibuster, where Republicans can then quickly pass everything they've ever dreamed of, including a full and deep-throated Save America Act, the budget, and the ever-looming debt ceiling disaster, 1929, the president says. The Democrats will do it on day one, and can't believe how lucky they got with this Senate leadership. Remember, stupidity always brings losing and death. President DJT. Well, no more Mr. Nice Trump. Not towards John Thune, at least. Now he's saying the Democrats, in his words, they can't believe how lucky they have been to have John Thune leading the Republicans into disaster in the United States Senate. That's the president saying that this morning. And that John Thune shouldn't let them leave. He controls the agenda. Don't let them leave. Now, the way these recesses work, what is a Senate recess exactly? Well, the way that Congress handles recess is that it's just when they go home, when they go on vacation, when they leave their jobs in Washington. And if you ask any lawmaker, they're just telling you they're going back to their district. They're working in their district. That is occasionally true. It's often the case that they're just actually going on vacation. But one way or the other, they're not doing the business of the American people that they should be doing right now. Election integrity. And so they are destined now, in 2 weeks' time, to go on the August recess, which is going to last until mid-September. Mid-September. So 1 week into August and then 2 weeks into September, is that's from there to there. That's the vacation time. Now, traditionally in Washington, there's a reason that an August recess existed in the first place. You know what that was? The heat. In Washington, D.C., many years ago, there was no such thing as air conditioning. And it's a swamp. Eventually, it becomes too oppressively hot, and Washington gets up and leaves. Everybody goes home. In fact, most lawmakers, to the extent that they could, went north to try and escape the heat while they waited it out. And then they would eventually come back to Washington. That's why there's an August recess. But now the August recess is just a vestige of an era that didn't have air conditioning, and they're still taking vacation. And they want to take vacation. Now, if this was your child, have they earned their privileges? Has your kid done all their homework? Have they done all their chores? Did they get that paper done that they were supposed to get done? Did they get everything done? Did they take their shower? Did they get everything done? Oh, no? No, they didn't. Okay, so they don't get privileges. You're not giving them dessert. You're not giving them a late bedtime. You're not giving them all the things that they want. So why the hell should these guys get vacation when they can't even do the bare minimum? The bare minimum. So the president's saying stay. Now, one of the upsides here is it's not entirely up to John Thune. It is up to John Thune, but it's not entirely up to John Thune whether these guys leave Washington. In fact, the way that a recess is done in the Senate is they ask for unanimous consent to leave the city. Do we have unanimous consent to go into this, what's basically a fake recess? I'll get to that point in a moment. But do we have unanimous consent to begin vacation? And when they ask for unanimous consent, they're looking for objections. And if there are no objections, if not a word is spoken in protest, Well, then the vacation begins. But that's the key. Will there be one senator to speak a word in protest at the end of next week? Will there be one? And the answer to that at this hour is there will be more than one. Good news developing, including some more breaking news as we start the show today. Mike Lee, not surprising at all. Mike Lee, the senator from Utah, the man who authored the Save America Act alongside Chip Roy in the House, introduced it there. Mike Lee has announced he will not be granting unanimous consent for the August recess. This weekend, he posted to X, Leader Thune, I hereby object to any effort to put the Senate into recess in August, at least until such time as the Senate has passed the Save America Act, and hereby request a roll call vote. Do not assume you have my consent. You do not. Mike Lee is not alone. Rick Scott joins him. Rick Scott, the senator from Florida, count me in, he says. He writes, I stand with Based Mike Lee. That's Mike Lee's name on X, Based Mike Lee, meaning he tells the truth. I will vote to stay in session unless we have passed the Save America Act. The American people expect us to deliver. They deserve secure elections. Jim Banks, also the Indiana senator, announcing that he is also opposed to going into recess. We don't want him to go into recess. We have to stick around. We have to pass the Save America Act. Jim Banks joins the ranks of the Republican senators who are saying it's time to stay and do the job.
2: Senator, do you think that you should forego the upcoming recess to get this done?
3: I'm all for it. We don't need a recess. Let's pass the Save America Act. It's more important than taking a break, taking a recess. And I'm back in Indiana for the weekend. I head back to Washington tomorrow. I've heard from people everywhere I go, from the diner this morning to the grocery store, pass the Save America Act. We have to get it done. It's so fundamental to the future of this country to make sure that American elections are only for Americans. By the way, the biggest story this week was the Democrat governor in New Jersey admitting that 6,600 illegals were accidentally registered to vote, and hundreds of them actually voted in the last two elections in New Jersey. If that can happen there, and even a Democrat is admitting it, it's the biggest reason and example of why we have to pass the Save America Act.
1: No doubt. And the 6,600 votes, as we talked about last week, those registrations, barely scratched the surface of the number of non-citizens believed to be on the voter rolls in New Jersey, upwards of 35,000 by one DHS estimate. The idea that just 400 non-citizens voted was preposterous. But that's what the Democrats who run New Jersey claim as they tried to get out ahead of this thing, tried to minimize it. That's how they minimize it, by the way. That's the minimizing version of that scandal. Yeah, 6,600 non-citizens registered, 400 voted. It's the minimizing version. So Jim Banks also saying we're sticking around. Ashley Moody, also a senator from Florida, like her fellow Florida Senator Rick Scott. Ashley Moody says, quote, I didn't come to the United States Senate because I needed something to do. I'm serving because there are things we need to get done for the American people. The Senate needs to stay in session until we can get the Save America Act to the floor and passed. Now, as we begin our show today, I see that Senator Darlene Graham, the new senator from South Carolina, just replaced her brother, appointed to the role, now running for it full time. She says she agrees with the president. It's time to stay in Washington to get this done. Quote, President Trump is 100% correct. The Save America Act is the top priority. I will stay here as long as necessary to get it passed and signed into law. I came to Washington to fight for the people of South Carolina and deliver on our conservative agenda. So the ranks are growing. That's good. That's good. When I saw Mike Lee come out last night, and I think it was just at that point Rick Scott as well, just the two of them to start, I posted online that it's time for more senators to join them. And slowly but surely, the numbers are growing. These guys can object. Now, does that mean they can stop a recess entirely? No. It doesn't. The way this works is, in the event that they don't have unanimous consent, that is, the floor stays silent as they request to go into recess, well, no, Mike Lee and others speak up and they say, no, I object. Well, then it does go to a roll call vote. they'll take a vote. They'll get people on the record. And the core question that'll be answered on the record is who's on your side and who's against you. That's what the vote will be. In the end, it may very well be that a majority of senators signal that they're against you. They're against election integrity. But at that point, we'll have their names. And then we'll have a list of people to get rid of, to replace, and to make America great again. The fight continues. This is just the latest stage. But thank you to Mike Lee. You know, I raised this before. I said, you know, I know Mike has done a lot. Senator Lee has done a lot to advance us to this point, to advance this legislation to this point. And I did ask, I said, sir, if you could do us a favor, I asked on this program, would you object to going into recess? Senator Lee is once again delivering. More ahead on The Vince Show.
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0: What's good for America? 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
1: So the fight is on. You know, we have not been in a real recess for some time. The United States Congress has not. In fact, this president of the United States has not had the benefit of that constitutional power of a recess appointment. And there's plenty of jobs that President Trump has still to fill that he could do very quickly if he could use that constitutional power. The recess appointment is very important. And yet he's being deprived of it by the Republican-led Congress. And to be clear, that's both the House and the Senate. In this case, Speaker Johnson cannot evade culpability for that. But it also takes that Senate leader, John Thune. They need to go into a real recess. And they don't. You know how they do it? They go into a pro forma session of Congress. In other words, they go on vacation, but they have one poor senator every 3 days gavel in to the building to say, oh, yeah, there's something still going on here. And what's that something? Literally nothing. Nothing. They just invade the dais of the Senate for a moment and bang the gavel and leave. They're like that Viking guy. That's all they do. They just show up for a moment, take a photo, and they're out. It's a pro forma session of Congress. That's nothing. It's absolutely nothing, except it's depriving the president of his constitutional abilities. And the president has definitely noticed over the weekend in his truth storm on the subject. He posted a graphic. He posts a lot of graphics. I feel like they don't get all the attention they probably deserve because there's so many of them. But he wrote in the graphic, it says, where is John Thune? That's what the graphic says. And it shows the last three Republican presidents and the number of recess appointments that they were able to secure when Congress was in a real recess. President Reagan had 240 recess appointments. President George H.W. Bush had 77. President George W. Bush had 171 recess appointments. You know how many President Trump has had? Zero. Zero. Thanks, Congress. Thanks, Republican-led Congress. It's amazing. President Trump is trying to get them to get rid of the filibuster. They won't even go into recess. A real one, that is. And now they shouldn't go into any recess, a fake one or a real one. They should stick around and pass the Save America Act. Now, not everybody has straight up said that they're going to stay here and prevent a recess, but some are beginning to signal that they do think we should work a few extra days. Here is Senator John Kennedy on Face the Nation this weekend saying, you know, John Thune should probably keep us here a little bit longer.
22: Maybe take a few extra days. Look, I mean no disrespect. I love John Thune. He's my leader. He's got a big brain. He's better looking than me. But I think he's just being too cautious. He wants to spend the rest of our time talking with Senator Schumer about shutting down government. And the Graham Platner wing of the party, his party's not going to let Schumer agree with us. They already want to give Schumer a bathrobe, a popsicle, and an early bedtime and have him retire. I don't think Chuck can agree with us.
2: I
22: think he's going to shut down government.
1: I got to say, the most impressive part of that clip is John Kennedy getting Margaret Brennan to giggle. I think that's the most impressive thing he did in that clip. But he's right. It's the socialists in that party, the ones who are, you know, running the show. I'm the captain now, who have hijacked the Democrats, who are making it so that they can't have anything. They can't be a part of anything decent. And I've got some information coming up on those socialists and the toxic combination we have going on. You have these insurgent socialists who are taking over the Democrat Party by design. This has been the plot for decades and is coming to some extent to fruition now. You have cowards at the top who refuse to do anything but appease the insurgent communists. And as a result, you get a very dangerous political party. It is very dangerous, that toxic brew. You can't even get nice things like election integrity at all. And John Thune, Kennedy's being very nice to him. But he's saying, hey, come on, buddy. I love you. You're more handsome than me. You got a big brain. You're wonderful. But you have to stick around, dude. We got to get this done. You think John Thune's feeling the pressure yet? I don't know. Let's see if he lashes out directly at President Trump this time. He did it at Caroline Leavitt last week when Caroline Leavitt said, oh, the president's patience is running out. And then Thune responded. He said, why doesn't she get on the phone and make the calls? Why doesn't she get the votes? And speaking of getting the votes, I see in Washington today, Capitol Hill journalists are doing the same thing they always do, defenses of the establishment. One guy today, a fellow called Jamie Dupree, posts, Republicans don't have 50 votes to kill a filibuster. Republicans don't have 60 votes to pass the Save America Act. And I responded to that. I said, wait a second. 60 votes is to end debate early. All we're asking you to do is simply start the debate. We're not asking you to count heads to see if you can end the debate yet. We haven't even started the debate. Start the debate. Can it be done? Well, that's how the Civil Rights Act of 1964 was passed. They started the debate. They didn't have the votes. They debated. They got the votes. Heck, just keep debating until you exhaust everybody and then take the vote. You can do that in the Senate. It doesn't require 60 votes. It just takes a little bit of testicular fortitude. More ahead on The Vince Show.
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7: I don't know about you, but my social media feeds are flooded with lotions and potions and gadgets, all promising to unlock different components of longevity. 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Number one, nutrition. The Mediterranean diet really is the gold standard. 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Number three, sleep. 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And finally, number four, often gets forgotten, socialization. 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I'm Dr. Sanjay Gupta, helping you live a better life.
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1: How often do you stop to wonder whether you should share something that's revealing, maybe even embarrassing, with a partner, a friend, or even your boss? In her new book called Revealing, The Underrated Power of Oversharing, behavioral scientist Leslie John says doing just that can help you deepen relationships that are vital to your life. We need people to trust us in order to get things like love, friendship, and career success. That's what she told us. When you make yourself vulnerable by revealing something sensitive, it does make other people trust you. In turn, when you ask someone to reveal something about themselves, showing that interest will generally lead someone to like you more. Why? Because people like to be asked about themselves, she says. It also signals that they are discriminating and choosy, but in a good way. I'm Dr. Sanjay Gupta, helping you live a better life.
2: 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And some people have worked very, very hard to turn the Republican Party into a principled party.
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11: These Democrat socialists really are taking over the Democrat Party entirely. I know when we talk about Democrats, we always talk about that party's broad quest for power. But there are internal power struggles going on that are leading to a lot of very interesting developments. And if I was a Democrat, I'd be worried about them. I'm not a Democrat. And I'm hoping that this kind of leads to a full-blown implosion of their party so that the rest of us can sleep even more soundly at night. But I think it's worth studying a little bit. You know, a lot of debate is had constantly about kind of the battles, ideological battles and disagreements and the direction of the country that we get on the right. But on the left, they have a full-blown revolution going on in their ranks. And that's where I want to bring you to the Democrat Socialists now and what they're up to. And as we talk about this, perhaps it would be worth taking you back in time to the founder of the Democrat Socialists. He is a Bernie Sanders-like figure. If you get a look at him, you start to realize, oh, that's where Bernie Sanders gets his wardrobe ideas from. This guy is Michael Harrington, is his name. Michael Harrington. And he founded the Democrat Socialists and wrote a book back in 1962 called The Other America. Now, The Other America was pretty successful at the time, 1962. It was a book that was meant to expose rampant poverty in the United States, and it served as a predicate for Lyndon Baines Johnson's disastrous War on Poverty and Great Society programs. Now, by now, you likely know that the War on Poverty did not achieve any sort of victory over poverty, and in fact, led to a lot of misery in the United States. The Great Society programs that LBJ championed led in no small part to the devastation of Black American families. It was an utter disaster, not just Black, but many American families destroyed by them, by the Great Society programs. It turns out as the government becomes bigger and more involved in your life does not get better. It just makes people more dependent and more destroyed and more hollowed out. It's awful. But I think this is an interesting and unfortunate case study that already happened in reality. Michael Harrington, the founder of the Democrat Socialists of America, writes the primary manual for LBJ to advance an utterly destructive government power program on the United States of America. Have you had enough Democrat Socialism yet?

0: I have. That's a perfect example. Totally destructive. Totally destructive. So Michael Harrington, you know, when he came up with this idea, we'll have the Democrat Socialists of America, he had a couple of options before him. Two in particular. One was start a new party. We'll start the Democrat Socialists of America and we'll compete against the Republicans and the Democrats and any other third parties that exist in the United States. Or we will take over a major political party in the United States. And guess which party they chose? That's right. They chose to take over the Democrats. The Democrats. Here it is. This is the DSA founder, Michael Harrington, speaking back in the 1980s about his desire to take over the entirety of the Democrat Party. Listen to this.
1: But why then do I still, as I do, work within the Democratic Party? Why did I go to Atlanta? Why do I think that this party is the way to go? Why don't I support the notion of a third party that would really say what it meant, come up with a program for the economic and social crisis of our time, and deal with the issues? And the reason is simply this, that in the crazy politics of the United States, you have a Democratic Party which contains some of the worst people in the country, some of the outstanding racists, sexists, union busters, cold warriors, and God knows what else, are in the Democratic Party. At the same time, that same party contains most of the best people. And if you say, this is a contradiction, this is an impossibility, this is something that shouldn't happen, I couldn't agree more. The problem is, this is America. This is what we get out of our structures, out of our party system. I believe that we have to change the party system. I believe that the kind of issues that are going to be on the agenda in the future are such that we're going to have to really face up to issues. But how do you change it? And I think the way you get a new party in the United States, ironically, is not through starting one. The last time that was done, more or less, was the Republican Party in the 1850s. The way you get a new party in the United States is by transforming an old party.
0: So, he would transform the Democrats. That was the game plan. Laid out decades ago, and now increasingly coming to fruition. Now, it's not an unwise plan. The plan is tactically smart, actually. In the modern year, we've seen the extent to which Donald Trump has done much the same thing. Donald Trump has successfully both taken over and dramatically improved the quality of the Republican Party. It is possible for a movement to well up from within a party and to potentially make it better. But it's also possible for a movement to well up within a party and be awful. And that's what the totalitarian ideology that is socialism, that is communism, the end goal of socialism, that's what that produces. You know, it's, of course, responsible for the deaths of hundreds of millions of people over the course of the last century alone. It robs people of their possibility. It robs people of their liberty. It concentrates power within the government. An inefficient and corrupt institution. It deprives you of law and order. It deprives you of your borders. It deprives you of what it means to be an American. It deprives you of a national military that's dedicated to the people of the United States. It deprives you of everything that makes America, America. And we just had one of these Democrat socialists appear on television this weekend. Her name's Megan Romer. She is the co-chairwoman. My guess is she calls herself a chairperson, if I had to guess. But she's the co-chairwoman of the Democrat Socialists of America. And I don't know how this happened other than they are just brazen about their intentions. But Fox News Sunday and the lovely Shannon Bream reached out to them and said, hey, would you come on the show? And she said, sure, I'll come on the show. And then Shannon Bream ended up doing a rapid fire round with her and asked her, do you really believe all of this stuff that's written on the internet about your policies? And one after the other, Megan Romer, the socialist, confirms that these socialists taking over the Democrat Party believe in destroying everything that makes our country what it is.
2: So we're going to put up on the screen a few of the things that are part of your platform. And I want to ask you, just give me sort of a true or false on these. Abolish the Senate.
3: True.
2: Okay. Replace the presidency and Supreme Court as we now know them.
3: Yep.
2: Abolish ICE.
3: Absolutely.
2: Abolish borders and give amnesty to anyone currently in the U.S. illegally.
3: As a long-term plan, yep.
2: Defund the Pentagon.
3: Absolutely.
2: Abolish prisons, at least in large part.
3: Yeah, again, that is part of a long-term program, yeah.
2: Okay, so no prisons. Government or public ownership of most large corporations.
3: Yeah, absolutely.
0: I mean, it's almost as if she could have just said, do you prefer the insane option or the sane one for each question? She could have said each time, the insane one. Give me the most insane possible outcome, please. Give me the most possible chaos. You know, that particular clip, John Fetterman, the Democrat senator from Pennsylvania, responded to that. And he said very simply, this is anarchy. The Senate, the Pentagon, the presidency, the prisons, getting rid of all of them. This isn't a big tent, said John Fetterman. It's anarchy. Why can't Democrats call out the DSA, he asks. And the answer to that question is cowardice. They're cowards. They're appeasers. They are desperate for the people who are associated with the socialists, the people who look up to them, who are a part of their movement, the young people who think that this is going to be some sort of good thing, idealistic and foolish. The Democrats, instead of offering a better argument and saying that, no, this is crazy, this is the kind of ideology we've had to defeat multiple times again over the last century. It's led to so much chaos and bloodshed and despair. Instead of saying that, they're just coddling the socialists. They're trying to dog whistle to them, trying to speak their language. Sometimes they'll resist saying something outright like, let's abolish ICE, but maybe occasionally they'll say, we should reimagine immigration enforcement. They'll say something like, well we reimagine cops, law enforcement. You know, allocate some of those funds to other community programs. You see what's happening. The reason why they speak like this is because they're trying to coddle the socialists in their ranks, who are, again, insurgent. And if you look at the numbers, it's very clear. With each passing election, the socialists are gaining more and more of a foothold inside of the Democrat Party. The Democrat Party that's too cowardly to stop them from taking over. Too cowardly and too stupid to offer a better argument. And in fact, Bernie Sanders, who, by the way, is not officially a Democrat. He's an independent, but somehow the Democrat Party kept letting him run as a Democrat candidate because they're weak. That's the thing. It's so funny. He gets into the system, and when he is able to accrue so much strength within that system, he got so many voters who supported him, they would have to rig the election against him. But the reality is Bernie Sanders should have never really been a Democrat candidate to begin with because he's not a Democrat. He is an independent who caucuses with them as a literal matter. But Bernie Sanders this weekend was gloating about the fact that the socialists are taking over the Democrats and that, you know, guys like Rahm Emanuel, who are one of the few to call this out, be like, hey, this isn't who we are. Bernie's laughing that off, going, yeah. I don't think you're here for long. Listen to this.
4: There is, as you know, though, concern within Democratic circles that these inter-party primary fights are draining resources and sort of, you know, pulling away from what should be a unified message. Rahm Emanuel wrote in the Wall Street Journal, the Bernie bros could spoil Democrats' midterms. He said the DSA and others are saddling the party with nominees who, as he put it, wildly unpopular positions will protect Republicans from having to pay the price of Donald Trump's corruption. He said it was the socialists who led the charge to defund the police, open borders, abolish prisons. He's saying those are losing messages that are going to hurt the party overall. How do you respond?
5: That is what Rahm Emanuel is saying. who no doubt has the support of millions of working class people. Look, this is an argument. There's no debate. There is a strong division within the Democratic Party. You have an establishment like Rahm Emanuel, who are dependent on billionaire campaign contributors and want to maintain the status quo. Then you have a progressive movement, which, by the way, what is getting these guys nervous is we are winning all over this country. It's not only Mamdani in New York City, it is in New Jersey, it's in Ohio, it's in Colorado. People are sick and tired of the Rahm Emanuels and the Democratic establishment and the Republican establishment. They are asking simple questions, Margaret.
0: They're sick and tired of Rahm Emanuel and the Democrats. We are taking over everywhere, gloats the most famous of the American socialists. And it's true, their numbers are growing. The Washington Examiner just had a piece summarizing a bunch of this. How the socialists, here are the socialists running for office across America, and they look at places like the House of Representatives. This cycle, the socialists have backed 29 different House candidates so far. Of those, 11 were defeated, but 7 have advanced to the general election. Oftentimes in very blue districts, suggesting, of course, that they're destined for Congress to join AOC and Rashida Tlaib as members of the Democrat Socialists. A further 11 are still vying in primaries yet to be held. In the Senate, former State Senator Troy Jackson, he ran for the main Democrat gubernatorial nomination. That was at that point he was endorsed by the DSA. Of course, he lost, finished third there. But Graham Plattner just got thrown out of the race by the establishment Democrats. And he's being replaced by Troy Jackson. As of this weekend, officially, now Troy Jackson is the nominee, not voted on by the Democrats or the people of Maine, selected by the party apparatus there. And he's the DSA guy. There's gubernatorial races in the country. State Representative Francesca Hung, currently leading in the polls for the open gubernatorial seat in Wisconsin. Socialist. Socialism is on the rise inside of that party. And the best case scenario is that party collapses in upon itself because of this chaos. But it's worth keeping your eye on, because what they believe in is the utter destruction of everything that makes America what we are. Everything. From our borders, to our law and order, to our economy, and most importantly, to your faith. They have outright declared war on what they call Christian nationalism. They have contempt for people who believe that we were founded as a Christian nation. And they're leading the attack on it. More ahead on The Vince Show.
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0: Jim, is it a good use of my time to politely debate with people on Twitter? X, I'm sorry. It's X. That
1: Absolutely.
0: Is one of the most difficult name changes. To polite, I'm a very polite person, by the way. I'm a very polite. I don't go to, there's a lot of bomb throwers out there. I try not to be one of them. I feel like if I'm bomb throwing, then what's happened is like somebody got the best of me. They tapped in. They're like, no, you're not tapping into my deep emotional reservoir. You're not getting to that. No, I'll be at the surface. I'll be totally intellectual with you. But I'm debating with randos on the Save America Act. You know, libs who are just like, you're stupid. You can't do this. This is not possible. I'm like, it is possible. I'll walk you through it. I'm going to educate you. Here I am. I don't know why I'm doing it, but Jim thinks I should. So Jim's encouraging me. Thank you, Jim. Thank you. All right. Let's see here. I want to thank Blackout Coffee for giving me the energy to politely lecture libs on Twitter each day. If you're like me, your mornings really matter. 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
0: Look, I mean, just think about these socialists, the ones who are taking over the Democrat Party now, with this weak Democrat Party. They're for opening our borders. Abolish ICE. No borders. Amnesty for everybody. Boy, how things change. You know, Mays Moore pulled this. A good flashback. This is Obama in 2006. Listen to what he sounds like back
2: then. The American people are a welcoming and generous people. But those who enter our country illegally and those who employ them disrespect the rule of law.
0: I mean, would Obama give that speech today? Would any of these Democrats say that out loud?
3: No.
0: No, they would not. They definitely would not. The Anthony Fauci files just got released. You see Rand Paul got his diary? Yeah. And it is as narcissistic and criminal as you could possibly imagine.
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11: How often do you stop to wonder whether you should share something that's revealing, maybe even embarrassing, with a partner, a friend, or even your boss? In her new book called Revealing, The Underrated Power of Oversharing, behavioral scientist Leslie John says doing just that can help you deepen relationships that are vital to your life. We need people to trust us in order to get things like love, friendship, and career success. That's what she told us. When you make yourself vulnerable by revealing something sensitive, it does make other people trust you. In turn, when you ask someone to reveal something about themselves, showing that interest will generally lead someone to like you more. Why? Because people like to be asked about themselves, she says. It also signals that they are discriminating and choosy, but in a good way. I'm Dr. Sanjay Gupta, helping you live a better life.
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27: An update from the president. Lisa Brady, Fox News. President Trump reporting good talks with Iran and a good chance something will happen. This a short time ago, taking questions after an earlier Axios interview suggesting he's not willing to give much time to negotiations. Iran's foreign ministry spokesperson still sounding defiant.
28: We have never allowed and we will never allow the United States to determine when there is war or peace. We will defend ourselves whenever our interests require it.
27: There's been a three-day pause in U.S. strikes on Iran. The U.S. blockade and military buildup continue. The president speaking to reporters on the way to a GM facility in suburban Detroit, expected to focus on his economic agenda and next week's primaries in Michigan, with early voting already underway.
29: There's a hotly contested race for the GOP nomination for the gubernatorial candidate. The president has given his endorsement already to U.S. Representative John James, a Republican. However, his Republican opponent, businessman Perry Johnson, has spent millions on the race, even hosting a Trump tailgate today here in Oakland County, Michigan.
27: Fox's Mike Tobin. The president also looking to boost Mike Rogers, who's unopposed in the GOP Senate primary, but will face the winner of a closely watched Democratic primary, pitting a member of Congress against a progressive challenger. Opening statements in Massachusetts, where Lindsey Clancy is charged in the strangulation deaths of her three young children.
30: Prosecutor Shannon Buckingham said her evidence will show.
31: This was a woman who acted intentionally, rationally, and swiftly to accomplish a very specific goal, to kill.
30: Defense attorney Kevin Reddington said Clancy was depressed and never intended to hurt her kids.
32: She had no motive. She loved her children. She intended to kill herself.
30: Clancy faces life in prison without parole if convicted.
27: Fox's Gernal Scott. She would be sent to a mental facility if found not criminally responsible. America is listening to Fox News.
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27: Just days before he's due before Congress, diary entries from Dr. Anthony Fauci are released.
14: His detailed diary was posted by Senator Rand Paul over the weekend, and it shows what occurred as the pandemic began. Go back to January 26, 2020. Dr. Fauci wrote, it appears, using data that the first infection was in early December and was not connected to the market. The infection spread among people weeks before the Chinese reported that they were dealing with a new infection, and that gave the virus time to establish itself in a multi-generational spread. Now, that market we're talking about is out in Wuhan, China. Fauci has long said he does not believe the virus began as a result of a lab leak nearby, but the feds are split on that lab leak theory, believing it's very well possible.
27: Fox's Mark Meredith. Fauci is scheduled to testify on Capitol Hill under subpoena this week. He and Senator Paul have clashed at previous hearings over U.S.-funded research in Wuhan. The son of an assistant NFL coach is held without bond, charged with multiple counts after his mother was shot. She's in stable condition. The 27-year-old suspect is the son of an assistant coach with the Kansas City Chiefs, the team offering prayers for the family. The head of soccer's governing world body, Gianni Infantino, is slamming critics of the 2026 World Cup.
15: Infantino accused critics of being consumed by hate and saying they should reflect, meditate, pray, or watch a football match. In a lengthy message published after the tournament, the FIFA chief stated that those same people had, quote, missed all the joy and togetherness, and said they had been spreading hate and false rumors instead of celebrating football. Infantino did thank the U.S. for helping deliver what he described as the most outstanding World Cup. The message finished with, quote, may football rise above all hate. Jay Berman, Fox News.
27: Stocks remain mixed. Right now, the Dow's up 76 points. The Nasdaq's down 165. Elise Sabre.
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16: I don't know about you, but my social media feeds are flooded with lotions and potions and gadgets, all promising to unlock different components of longevity. But if you log off, take a step back from all the hype, you'll find that the actual keys to a longer, healthier life are hiding in plain sight. There are four of them. Number one, nutrition. The Mediterranean diet really is the gold standard. Number two, exercise. 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Number three, sleep. 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And finally, number four, often gets forgotten, socialization. 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

0: rising from the heart of the swamp. A beacon of truth is casting its light. 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Here's Vince Colonnaise.
1: All right, 844-484-3872, 844-4 the USA. Oh, yes, that's the way to join us today, coast to coast, sea to shining sea. A couple things going on. Just some breaking news as we start this hour. Reportedly, Tommy Tuberville is now on the list of Republican senators who support canceling the August recess to focus on passing the Save America Act. That's according to One America's Daniel Baldwin. That, if that's the case, and I would not be surprised by that at all, given that Tommy Tuberville is a great patriot and the kind of guy we can expect to do the right thing when the moment calls. We've got six. That puts us at six, Jim. We're keeping a whip count. We're keeping a whip count over here on The Vince Show. Mike Lee, Ashley Moody, Rick Scott, Darlene Graham, Jim Banks, and Tommy Tuberville at this hour. So hopefully that list continues to grow. No vacation for the people who do nothing.
2: You're a much better whip than Barrasso.
1: So far, yeah, I know. When has Barrasso ever done some whipping? You know, hey, by the way, speaking of that, if John Barrasso ever wants to come on this program, first of all, he'd be welcome, so we could either browbeat him or join him in whipping the Senate to pass the Save America Act. I'd be happy to have him join under those circumstances. Senator, you can use this program to whip votes for the Save America Act. I give you free rein. Come on. Come on. Bring some pressure to bear on these guys. You can do it right here on this airway. It'd be great to have you do it with us. But it'd be great to have any evidence that you're doing something for the Save America Act, actually. Although I did see he was on, I think he was on Fox this weekend or something, paying lip service to it. Oh, yeah, I love the Save America. Do you support the means to pass it? The president of the United States just aboard. It sounds like aboard Air Force One based on the quality of this audio. Jim, listen to this for me, would you? I'm going to play this right now and see if we can. This is poor form. I'm just going to play it cold and see if it works. But here's the president of the United States. A reporter asked about why should the Senate skip recess? Shouldn't they have their vacation? And the president said, what a stupid question.
3: Senate on the Save Act, why do you want the U.S. Senate to stay in town? Shouldn't they be out across the country campaigning?
4: What a stupid question.
3: Shouldn't they be out and be campaigning, though?
4: What a stupid question. If Jennifer had asked such a stupid, she's a smart person. I knew her all the way back in the Iowa days when she said Trump's going to win. And boy, was she right. So listen, why do I want the Save Act has to be done. They shouldn't leave town. I'm not going to stop them from doing it, but they should get the Save Act done. If they don't get it done, it's going to be a very bad thing for the party. And frankly, you know, if you look at it, the Save Act is going to be voted against by all Democrats, just so we know. We have some Republicans that I will not comment on, a few of them, probably four, that we probably won't get the vote. I'd like to comment on them, but I have too much sense to.
1: I have too much sense to. He's still holding out hope that they may come to their senses. Just off the top of my head, who might he be thinking of? Guys like McConnell, Tillis, Murkowski, Collins. Those are the ones you might think of immediately. But these guys, they should all vote. They should all vote for it. You know, I really want them to get the debate started on this, Jim. But just imagine if they finally do. Be like, look at all the time you wasted. Look at all the time you wasted. But one thing at a time. Let's just get this. I'd rather do that as a postmortem. I'd rather have the success of the Save America Act passed and then look back on it and go, guys, you could have done this earlier. It could have been a much better situation going into the midterms. But I'll take whatever I can get here. And the president is not relenting. Holy cow, this guy's staying on it to the point that he's going after John Thune by name today. Saying to be very, you know, the Democrats can't believe their luck that John Thune is currently the leader of the Republicans in the Senate. I hope John Thune gets the message today. Please, let it be today. Let it be today. All right. That's not what I intended to talk about right away, but that was the breaking news. The president just talking to reporters about that, saying it's a very stupid question why he would oppose them going on recess, these senators. But let me get now to Anthony Fauci. Old Fauci. Mm-hmm. Rand Paul, Senator Rand Paul, an actual medical doctor, has spent years digging into Anthony Fauci's sins against the American people. Rand Paul has not for a moment believed that man. In fact, they've had a lot of really pretty dramatic flare-ups in Congress, the two of them fighting each other. As Rand Paul goes, wait a second, you were doing gain-of-function research. And Anthony Fauci would say things like, no, that wasn't the definition of gain-of-function. It's a different definition. And he would make up all sorts of slippery explanations for why he was so destructive to the United States of America, both in the creation of COVID and the ensuing chaos upon its release, the government lockdowns, and Anthony Fauci's role in all of it. And that brings us to the developments of this weekend. Rand Paul has obtained Anthony Fauci's private diary. A diary. In case you're wondering, is Anthony Fauci got the habits of a teenage girl? Yes, is the answer. Yes, he's got a private diary, the narcissist. He was more interested in seeing himself on the cover of magazines than he was in how well the country was doing at any given moment. More interested in protecting his reputation. More interested in doing media appearances. Anthony Fauci's private diary. Go back to March of 2020. There's a lot here. I'll do a little bit of jumping around as we go through the dates, but there are a lot of headlines in this. Kanikoa the Great is an X account that has combed through this and provides some of these clips now that I'm sharing with you. March 21st, 2020. Anthony Fauci writes, deaths are at 9,800. Big front page article about me appeared in the Washington Post. Very flattering, he writes. My national and international fame is explosive and really unimaginable. It is not hyperbole to say that today I am the most famous and talked about person in the country and one of the most recognizable persons in the world. These are all real quotes, by the way. This is directly from Anthony Fauci's diary. March 22nd, the next day. So all of that sort of self-aggrandizing narcissism, that was all on one day. I'm the most famous person in the world. Not really hyperbole to say it. My fame is exploding. March 22nd, cases continue to soar. 30,000 in the United States with 400 deaths. Press is going wild with me. Front page in the Washington Post yesterday. An op-ed by Maureen Dowd in the New York Times today about me. Profile by Peter Nicholas on me in the Atlantic. You notice his obsession here? I think it's over the top. I don't know if I had to really call it out specifically. It's him! The whole thing's about him! So in between the death counts is a lot of conversation about how famous he's getting on the bodies. As people are dying, as people are being infected, as people are being locked down because of a virus that he was involved with creating, he's bragging about the publicity to himself. At that moment, it's just an audience of him. Now, granted, he was all over the place, constantly winking and nodding and smiling and so happy to be involved in the media and be interviewed by whomever and talk to so-and-so and be on the front page of wherever. He loved it. And here he is writing about it in his little diary. As Kanikoa writes, he tracked the body count and his press clippings on the same page. March 15th of 2020, Anthony Fauci writes in his diary that he convinced the New York City mayor at the time, the pothead Bill de Blasio, and the California governor, Gavin Newsom, to close the schools, the bars, and the restaurants. Now, Anthony Fauci, who kept telling everybody, you need to lock down everything, you really shouldn't have that open. You should lock that down. It's not a good idea. The virus is spreading. Anthony Fauci would later claim he never told anybody to lock down anything. Me? Lockdown? Never said a word about it. Here's what he told Batya Ungar Sargon. This was 2022 in an interview on something called Rising. It's a product of The Hill. Listen to this.
5: I wonder if you would recommend locking down schools if you had to do it all over again. Well, you know, again, it's first of all, I didn't recommend locking anything down. You're asking me questions.
1: Liar. Just lie. I never recommended any.
5: We're talking about the CDC is the public health agency that uses their epidemiologists and their science-based approach to make recommendations.
1: Liar. You know, Anthony Fauci lied to me. Ever say that, Jim? He lied to me. At the time, during all of this chaos, I was hosting the morning show alongside my friend Mary Walter on WMAL in Washington, D.C. And we would have Anthony Fauci on from time to time because we wanted updates on what the hell was going on during COVID. And so Fauci was working at the time in the Trump administration early on. He would appear occasionally. And do you remember that one press conference where Fauci seemed to be smirking and making faces and things as President Trump was speaking? And the media made a big deal out of it. And at the time, I will admit that I was I thought this was a media invention. And I got this one wrong. I got this one wrong. I thought it was a media. Now, of course, the media leaned into it because they loved the idea that people who work for the president would be undermining him, especially behind him. But I thought, you know what, maybe they're reading too much into this guy's face. Maybe they're making too much of a story. What are they, body language experts all of a sudden, saying that Anthony Fauci was smirking and mocking and patronizing the president of the United States behind him? At the time, I thought, there's just no way. This is a media invention. And I'll admit, let me slap myself on the hand. I got that wrong. I got that one completely wrong. I got it wrong. Anthony Fauci was doing that. And then when I asked Fauci about it, because we had him on the program, I was like, what, is there anything to that? No, nothing to it. The president's very great. We're working so closely together. It was a lot of just obsequious nonsense. But the truth is, this guy was always looking out for one person. It was him. It was Fauci. He's belittling anybody who questioned him, straight up lying to your face. He told the New York Times
2: at one point. He was the science. Remember that one?
1: I am the science. He told the New York Times at one point that he was changing herd immunity rates based on public polling data. He would go on national television and change his assessment. It wasn't even a real assessment. It was changing what he declared to be the herd immunity threshold based on whether or not the public was conditioned enough to accept what he was about to say. And it was not pegged to any science whatsoever. It was pegged to just his cruelty and just public opinion. It was so crazy. And that data manipulation is also true when it came to COVID's fatality rate, the extent to which people would die if they contracted Anthony Fauci's lab-created disease. Now, the real data, very early, in February of 2020, Fauci assessed that the case fatality rate was 0.2%. 0.2. Within a month, he was on Fox News. He was on Hannity. And Fauci, now the reason I know it was 0.2%, it's in the diary. In February of 2020, he's writing this in his own diary. 0.2, 0.3%. He goes on Hannity March 10th of that year. And he says, yeah, it's 2 or 3%. Wait, what? I'm sorry. What? I thought you said 0.2.
6: The mortality for seasonal flu is 0.1. The mortality for this is about 2.5%. It's probably lower than that. It's probably closer to 1. But even if it's 1, it's 10 times more lethal than the seasonal flu.
1: He said 0.2% in his own diary. 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Joe Biden's auto pen gave this man a pardon. I still think that needs to be tested. 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
1: Yeah, Anthony Fauci, this diary, man, I'll tell you what, it's just headline after headline in this thing. None of it's shocking. It's all appalling. Anthony Fauci knew in January of 2020 that the virus did not come from peasants in a wet market in Wuhan, China. He knew it, and he lied. He knew it, and he lied. Rand Paul shared this today. Actually, he shared it 2 days ago now when he, over the weekend, he clipped all this. He said, Fauci writes in his diary, quote, "Now we know the market was not the source. It was the amplifier." It was not the source. It was the amplifier. That's January of 2020. The wet market was already off the table in his own private notes. Now, I'll remind you, January of 2020, to the extent that anybody in the public was talking about this, very few. Some people in the United States had noticed what was happening in China. There was some concern about virus spreading. But you know what else was happening in January 2020? They were impeaching Donald Trump then. The media was fully consumed with impeaching Donald Trump. That was for a phone call. They were impeaching him. So the idea that we would talk about like a virus or whatever, the media didn't care about anything. All they cared about was destroying Donald Trump at the time. And at that moment, Fauci's like, yeah, this wet market thing, it's not even real. But then they went on to lie to us. Anthony Fauci organized a full-blown scientific community cover-up. They were writing in scientific journals. Remember the proximal origins of COVID? It was an entire con job. Scientific article meant to convey there's just no way this thing came from a lab, when everybody now knows it definitely came from a lab. And who paid for it? Well, you and I did. But who directed the money? That would be Anthony freaking Fauci. Again, he was pardoned by AutoPen. By AutoPen. I don't know if the founders envisioned robots signing documents, but here's what I know. That power is only for an actual president, not a robot. Let's test it.
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6: A better life with Dr. Sanjay Gupta.
7: There are lots of things you can measure to get an idea of how healthy you are at any given moment. Temperature, heart rate, blood pressure, just to name a few. But how about how healthy you will be and how long you're likely to live? According to a new study out of the University at Buffalo, two simple strength tests are pretty accurate at predicting longevity in older women. One is hand grip strength, and the other is how quickly people can stand up from a seated position without using their arms. By the way, I remember interviewing former President Jimmy Carter when he was quite old and being really impressed how he just popped out of the chair without using his arms. Not a lot of older people can actually do that. But I think the message here is that maintaining strength as you age is going to help you perform everyday activities, but also help you avoid injury and stay independent. I'm Dr. Sanjay Gupta, helping you live a better life.
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5: Hey, Jim, I didn't talk to you about this at all. Did you watch President Trump at the White House Correspondents' Dinner on Friday night, by any chance?
6: I caught clips. I didn't get to see the entire speech.
5: Yeah. No, it's funny. First of all, let me just say something up front before I just offer this assessment of the president's remarks. That, according to every comedian who's ever done that event, is the single worst audience for comedy. It's the single worst audience because everybody is paralyzed by political correctness or groupthink or leftiness or some combination, some toxic brew of all of it. So as a result, they're all like so accustomed to being on camera and thinking about what their face looks like. So nobody's laughing at anything. And so the president, I thought, had some good lines. Like whoever wrote his set, I thought did a decent job. Although the reality is, like, President Trump is funnier just naturally than he is if he's reading a prepared set. He's reading this, and candidly, I'm watching him deliver some of these lines, and he's so used to doing the weave that he would interrupt the setup and the punchline of the joke that was written for him. And by the time he gets back to the punchline, you're like, oh, I know what that joke was supposed to be. And it wasn't quite that. Anyway, I found Trump to be totally charming. But the room hated it. It was a quiet room. And then President Trump started attacking whoever wrote his own jokes. He was like, who wrote this? What is this? He says. So there were some funny moments. But it's just one of those things. You know, President Trump does it. You know, they hand out all these awards. I'm doing air quotes now. They hand out all these awards to people who have attacked Trump. It's like, oh, here, and now an award for this journalist who exposed what a bad person Trump is. And Trump's just like, he's got his hands up, like sitting on the dais, like, what the hell's going on? Like, I'm the invited guest here at the Correspondents' Dinner, and you're handing out awards to people who are writing idiotic stories with no basis in reality. It's like the whole thing is just like a demented show. Now, President Trump did say he's going to be back next year. At least he made that commitment. And, you know, part of this was also just like, you know, looking back on the fact that they all just survived yet another assassination attempt against President Trump a couple months ago. So the president dwelled on that. And I don't know, it was just the truth is it was a stiff event. It was kind of an awkward, weird event that was attempting to try and put some politeness to a relationship that doesn't really have a lot of that.
6: I was going down my X feed, and I noticed all the media were commenting, saying how awful it was, so I knew he must have nailed it.
5: He did all right. I liked it. Honestly, he wasn't at his funniest. I think he's at his funniest when he's just freestyling, when he's just making fun of people and saying whatever is on top of his mind instead of having a script in front of him. But it is what it is. Here's an example. Here's President Trump talking about Trump derangement syndrome filling the room.
7: Very difficult people, but I'm probably being a little bit oversensitive. Sometimes I really do think that some of you don't like me. In fact, I read a report, I get 93% negative publicity. 93%. So how the hell did I win the election by so much? Think of it. I don't think that's true. I can't believe it's 93. In the 80s, maybe, but not 93. But this

0: This is the really the largest group of Trump derangement syndrome people ever put together at one time, I suspect. But some of you are lucky that our last dinner was cut short because I had brought with me what would possibly have been, I'm telling you, I had something. I was going to go after you. I feel so badly doing this. It's got to be such a letdown. Oh, yay, yay. But your lives were really in danger the last time for an opposite reason. But on the plus side, your careers were saved. And
1: but on the plus side, your careers were saved. I thought that was one of my favorite lines. anyway, that was it. And then the guy is a mentalist, Oz Perlman. You seen these videos all over your social media feed? I have. I really like them. He's a really talented guy. He's a good talker. He really is. Quick on his feet. By the time the president was done speaking, it took a while for the president to get there. So by the time Oz is performing, what was it, like 10:30, 11 o'clock at night? Like at that, and then at that point, he's got to begin his act, which I thought was weird. Wouldn't you have the performer go before some of the major speeches? I would think so. But anyway, they saved the performer for afterward. Customarily, they usually have a comedian or something. But invariably, the way it goes is like the White House Correspondents' Dinner, they hire some left-wing comedian. They get up there. The guy attacks Trump the whole time. And everybody leaves miserable. And it's like, and it's the worst comedy performance of that guy's career. However good the comedian was before, it's the single worst audience, as I mentioned. So instead, this time they tried Oz Perlman. Oz did a great job. The audience, candidly, again, sucked. They were not reacting. Did you watch that part, Jim? Okay. All right. So did you get to see the trick all the way through, the way he was doing this?
2: Yeah, I did. And their lack of reaction was just like, what's wrong with you people?
1: His ability to make it appear like he just read your mind is staggering. He's asking random people in the room, you know, if you could pick anyone alive or dead who you'd want to have dinner with, and one after the other, he's nailing it. Just staring at them across the room, and he's just saying random names. I think Kevin Cork chose Michael Jordan. He said, Michael Jordan. And the room just was flat. It was like nobody responded. I was like, guys, the guy is working miracles in front of you. Would you please just give him some polite applause? Maybe a standing ovation would be nice as he concludes his act. You could barely get these guys to react. It was so weird. The whole thing was so bizarre. Everyone's dead inside in the White House Correspondents Association. They're all dead inside. Oh. So anyway, Oz Perlman, I thought he did a fantastic job. I've been watching all of his viral videos. In fact, I've watched way too much to the point that I think I know how he does some of these things, but I don't care. Whatever. I'm amazed by somebody with that much work ethic, that much talent. He shows. In fact, President Trump stuck around to watch Oz Perlman perform. He had an option after he was done his speech because, you know, he's the president of the United States. It's not like he doesn't have a million things going on. He could just leave, get back to the White House, get some well-earned rest, or, you know, hover over how the war in Iran is going, whatever. But instead, the president stuck around and he watched. And he definitely seemed amazed by Oz Perlman. He seemed like the look on his face was like a little suspicious. Like, what the hell did I just watch? What was that? That was incredible. It's pretty amazing. Anyway, I guess the last point I'll make, Jim, is that I did, while watching it, I flipped on the C-SPAN feed on my mobile device. I just turned on C-SPAN, and I was watching, you know, as they were like literally panning through the dinner. I was doing other things in the house, but every so often I'd come over to see if the president was speaking yet. And they were showing shot after shot after shot of all these like people at their dinner tables. And I want you to understand how useful that video footage is, because it really does describe the way Washington works. You're watching as like NBC journalists, the kind of NBC reporters who normally crap all over the president and the administration in public. They're going there. They're laughing with Stephen Miller. They're hamming it up. They're chuckling with random Trump people. They're sucking up to them. You see, when the camera's not running and the microphone's not on, they will do everything they can to butter up the people who they will turn around and take a shiv and stick it directly in their back on national television. That's the game. So you butter them up, treat them real nice, you lull them into to the extent that you can, you think you can anyway, a false sense of security, although I guarantee Stephen Miller's not falling for it. And then when you get an opportunity, pow, hit them again, pow, hit them again on national television in order to, you know, generate your career based on it. So it's kind of useful to watch it in that way because it really lets you in on the way it operates. When we talk about like the cocktail party scene, just go watch some of that feed and just observe the way the room is operating. You know, they spent all this time mad at Brendan Carr, the FCC chairman, but there he is in the room, and then they're all sucking up to him. You know what I mean? But I guess the neat thing for me, Jim, was the number of my former White House correspondents I got to see. Just like, you know, camera on the camera, just going through, just lots of people. And a lot of them are just doing wonderful work, wonderful, wonderful work. I was laughing just watching it. I didn't text them though. I thought that'd be a little creepy. Like, hey, just saw you in the C-SPAN feed. I'm the nerd sitting at home. Well, you guys are all partying. There was, you know, Christian Daytalk and these guys and Mary Margaret Olahan and it was great. It was just so nice to see. And these guys are asking real questions, really getting real answers. Appreciate them. Really appreciate them. Anyway, so that was cool. But man, oh man, the White House Correspondents' Dinner. I don't know if the president should do it again. I thought the event was so lame that he should probably just skip it for that reason. Just death by boredom. Maybe that's a good rationale. Yes, indeed. Speaking of that Iran war, you know, did you notice that things got quiet this weekend? After CENTCOM kept releasing updates each night on bombed them, bombed them, bombed them. We get video footage, some high quality footage of all of these locations that have been utterly devastated by the power of the United States military. Suddenly things were quiet this weekend. Things quieted down for a moment. The U.S.-Iran war pauses for second straight day. That was the report as of yesterday. We're going into the third day today like this. The New York Times says the war between the United States and Iran remained on pause for a second straight day on Sunday, while the Iranian foreign ministry said that there had been some movement in talks between Tehran and mediators over the Strait of Hormuz. No U.S. strikes on Iran have been reported since Friday, while Iran has similarly held off attacking American allies around the Middle East after about 2 weeks of skirmishes brought the two countries back to the brink of full-blown war. President Trump decided last week to put off plans to escalate the U.S. assault on Iran, at least for now, according to U.S. officials. Mr. Trump and his aides were motivated in part by dwindling stockpiles of interceptors to shoot down Iranian missiles, said the officials, who spoke on condition of anonymity to discuss operational matters. Let me ask an obvious question. Who the hell is telling the New York Times that? Let's envision for a moment that that is the case, that it might very well be, that we have a dwindling stockpile of interceptors. In fact, remember, one reason why we might have a dwindling stockpile of interceptors is because Joe Biden spent a lot of time sending them to other countries. But if that's the case, why would you declare that in public? Why would you? I mean, there's a world in which the Trump administration would authorize a leak of this nature. In other words, the president and his press team would officially authorize that kind of information being conveyed to the press. But I can't envision why. Why would you say that? What would be maybe they're trying to place pressure on Congress to get the defense spending through. That could be a rationale. Maybe that's what it is. That might be it, by the way. But if that's not the explanation, what the hell is this? There's random people that are privy to classified conversations of that nature leaking to the New York Times. That behavior would be treasonous if that's just straight up. Just, yeah, I'm going to tell you that the military is in a position of vulnerability right now when it comes to missiles. So we need to stop the incursion at this moment. What's wrong with you? Again, it may be an authorized leak. It may be designed to put pressure on Congress to get more funding through. Perhaps that's the explanation. But this thing, like, why is it going to the New York Times anyway? Even if you're authorizing the leak, why are you leaking it to the New York Times? Cause for concern, worrisome, as I see that. The reporting includes that Axios has a thing saying that the CENTCOM commander, Brad Cooper, not to be confused with the actor, Admiral Brad Cooper, apparently recommended to the administration that they stop the bombing campaign for now because they've reached the limit of their effectiveness. This is separate and distinct from stockpiles being diminished. According to two sources with knowledge of his position, the recommendation by Cooper, the commander of CENTCOM, together with other advisors, impacted President Trump's decision on Friday to pause U.S. strikes against Iran. In fact, and Mike Waltz is the UN ambassador, rather. And he said that the rationale for this, what they're up to, is the president is trying to give diplomacy a little bit of time. Now, remember, the president, I've talked to you throughout all of this, and I've made it clear over and over. This president of the United States is the only president who's ever attempted to try everything when it comes to Iran. Not a little bit of this, or not a little bit of that. A little bit of everything to see what he can shake free. I've got Mike Waltz's commentary coming up. I want you to hear what he has to say about the president's thinking as he represents the administration officially on the record coming up right here on The Vince Show.
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10: I don't know about you, but my social media feeds are flooded with lotions and potions and gadgets, all promising to unlock different components of longevity. But if you log off, take a step back from all the hype, you'll find that the actual keys to a longer, healthier life are hiding in plain sight. There are four of them. Number one, nutrition. The Mediterranean diet really is the gold standard. Number two, exercise. You should be getting 150 minutes of moderate intensity exercise or 75 minutes of vigorous intensity exercise every week, plus strength training and stretching. Number three, sleep. Sleep is when your body and your brain repair themselves. You should be getting 7 to 9 hours a night. And finally, number four often gets forgotten, socialization. It's not a bonus. It's a necessity for a healthy life, finding a sense of community, purpose, and belonging. I'm Dr. Sanjay Gupta, helping you live a better life.
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24: Mike Waltz, the UN ambassador for the Trump administration, was just on one of the Sunday shows this weekend, and he said, look, let the president cook. He's doing a little diplomacy now.
25: For 13 straight days of bombing, there was no bombing Friday. There was no bombing Saturday. Is that to help the diplomacy that was underway in Tehran to reopen the Strait of Hormuz?
26: It's giving diplomacy some space. It's giving diplomacy a little bit of time. Of course, the president tried diplomacy last year. He's tried it this year. He is a president of peace. He is giving diplomacy a chance. We'll see over the next coming days. But make no mistake, assets, additional military assets are moving into the region. They should believe the president, the regime should believe the president when he says they're locked and loaded, mm-hmm. And where all options are on the table.
25: So, but just to put a fine point on that, this is a round of discussions just to reopen the Strait of Hormuz with a 30-day pause in the fighting.
26: No, all conversations are continuing.
25: With the goal of
26: this is at the highest levels, all the way down to the technical levels, to do with the nuclear program, to do with the Straits of Hormuz. The diplomacy has not stopped.
25: But the bombing did. So how long will the bombing stop for? To
26: well,
25: allow for the
26: to give that, well, I'm not going to take that option off the table for the president. That's up to him. Mm-hmm. Let's see how these conversations go.
24: As always with the president of the United States, this guy's an all of the above guy. Everything is on the table. A little bit of talking, a little bit of punching in the face, a little bit of talking, right back to punching in the face. The guy's trying to figure out how to conduct this symphony. And the American people keep voting for him to be the conductor. Let him cook, as always. The guy knows what he's doing. He's navigating the most fraught deal ever. No whining. I'm tired of whining. It's so pathetic. No whining. No, he's doing a good job. So we'll keep our eyes on that, whatever developments come of it. Although oil prices started going down this weekend again, thinking that, whoa, things are calm. Oil prices are going down. Speaking of Yeah, speaking of being emotional, the oil's future markets is always all over the place. You know, just keep calm. Trust the president. He's got it covered. Yes, indeed. We've got a lot going on. You know, there are still people that have been inside the administration trying to undermine the president's agenda, though. Yes, that's been going on. And in fact, we keep locating them, and then we keep trebucheting them out. The details on yet another episode just like this in just a moment here on The Vince Show.
4: A Better Life with Dr. Sanjay Gupta.
5: They say consistency is key, but sometimes you just got to switch it up. A new study out of Harvard School of Public Health found that varying your exercise routine could add years to your life. What exercise someone did didn't matter much. What did matter was that all the exercises together worked all the muscle groups in their body. Now, an added benefit to changing things up is it can help you push through the plateau effect. That's when your body gets so efficient at doing something that you actually stop getting better at it. And we know from previous research that specializing in any one sport at a young age can make someone actually more prone to injury. And as experts we talk to point out, even elite athletes switch up things with their workouts, making sure to target strength, cardio, flexibility, balance, and doing that every single week. I'm Dr. Sanjay Gupta, helping you live a better life.
6: 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Because I remember the days when it actually stood for something. And some people have worked very, very hard to turn the Republican Party into a principled party.
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11: A convicted killer changes his mind. On Lisa Brady, Fox News. The man who admitted killing four university students in Idaho, Brian Koberger, wants to take back his guilty plea, just filing the paperwork to begin the process nearly a year after being sentenced to life in prison without parole.
27: Obviously, a bombshell development with this case. And we're going to have to see how this moves forward and what happens here.
11: Fox's Max Gordon, in a statement to the New York Times, Koberger calls it self-evident that justice was not served in the case, also calling the state's narrative a work of fiction.
27: Clearly, he was not satisfied with his legal defense. He feels that he was essentially pushed into this guilty plea, misled into confessing to the killings. You have to really feel for the family members.
11: The four students were stabbed to death in an off-campus house. Koberger's guilty plea avoided the possibility of a death sentence if the case had gone to trial. A new statement just posted by Savannah Guthrie in the search for her mother, Nancy.
28: It has been months since our mom was taken from us.
11: Renewing the family's plea to bring her home.
28: The world can be a cruel and unforgiving place. And I know that you have tried to do things the right way. So I'm asking you, begging you, to do the right thing now. Make the right choice. Help us find her. Tell us where to look for her.
11: Adding, it's never too late to do the right thing. Nancy Guthrie's been missing from her Arizona home since early February. Optimism from President Trump on Iran.
29: You know, we're having good talks, so we'll see what happens. I think there's a good chance that something could happen. And if it does, good. If it doesn't, we go back to doing what we were doing 2 days ago.
11: This after a pause in fighting over the weekend. The president now in Michigan for an event at a GM facility. 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
11: The wife of an assistant NFL coach is hospitalized after being shot, and the couple's son is under arrest. Kansas City Chiefs head coach Andy Reid telling reporters,
1: Our hearts go out to Eric Bieniemy and his family. Thoughts and prayers are with them. I can't get into details on it, but things happen sometimes, and Eric will work through it. He's got a great support group here, as does his family.
11: 57-year-old Mia Bieniemy is in stable condition. 27-year-old Eric Bieniemy Jr. being held without bond in Virginia. Another court hearing in Chicago for an undocumented migrant accused of killing an 18-year-old college student.
12: Jose Medina appearing virtually in a discovery hearing here in Cook County, accused in the shooting death of Loyola University freshman Sheridan Gorman, who was walking along the lakefront March 19th. With a group of friends, when prosecutors say Medina, a Venezuelan national in the country illegally, opened fire on them. Defense attorneys have argued the 25-year-old murder suspect is in declining health. He's pled not guilty. Prosecutors say surveillance video led to his arrest, with trace evidence testing on the gun found at the scene still underway. In Chicago, Jeff Manasso, Fox News.
11: A wildfire fight continues in Europe, where there have been mass evacuations.
13: An area four times the size of Paris has burned in France's southwest Gironde region, but there are signs the massive wildfire's destruction has slowed. The situation there described as globally stable. 250,000 people have been evacuated. President Emmanuel Macron holds an emergency meeting today, promising to rebuild and repair. Meanwhile, in Spain, wildfires are burning out of control near Madrid. There have also been evacuations in the southern Valencia region. Europe is currently enduring a historic summer of extreme temperatures, resulting in thousands of heat-related deaths.
11: Fox's Jonathan Savage. Right now, the Dow's up 151. And Lisa Sabrina.
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15: How often do you stop to wonder whether you should share something that's revealing, maybe even embarrassing, with a partner, a friend, or even your boss? In her new book called Revealing, The Underrated Power of Oversharing, behavioral scientist Leslie John says doing just that can help you deepen relationships that are vital to your life. We need people to trust us in order to get things like love, friendship, and career success. That's what she told us. When you make yourself vulnerable by revealing something sensitive, it does make other people trust you. In turn, when you ask someone to reveal something about themselves, showing that interest will generally lead someone to like you more. Why? Because people like to be asked about themselves, she says. It also signals that they are discriminating and choosy, but in a good way. I'm Dr. Sanjay Gupta, helping you live a better life.
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0: Rising from the heart of the swamp, a beacon of truth is casting its light. 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
1: (844) 484-3872, 844-4-THE-USA. That's the way to join us today, from coast to coast, from sea to shining sea. The president is doing a lot to restore order to the country, make America great again. But part of that involves cleaning up his own government. A couple of updates on that. You saw, Jim, that Bill Pulte is on his way out. Bill Pulte is concluding his time as director of national intelligence. To the extent that the Senate is doing anything, apparently they're on the verge of confirming Jay Clayton. They were very eager to do that. I've always thought that, man, they were rushing to get Jay Clayton through, which it makes me a little suspicious, perhaps unfairly, but we'll see, of Jay Clayton. But Bill Pulte's tenure is ending this week. He's been posting a whole bunch on X about how grateful he has been to be in that role. He said last night that he's laying off a ton of people. He says, since becoming acting director of national intelligence, our team has been smartly and carefully reducing the size of ODNI, the Office of the Director of National Intelligence, refocusing ODNI on national security, the law, and the statute. As of this evening, we just finished a fourth round of thoughtful, measured layoffs. Thank you. You're welcome. You're welcome for listening. I love it. I love it. He also said, while it's only been a few weeks since the president made me acting director of national intelligence, President Trump has moved at lightning speed to protect our country from foreign influence and give transparency through declassifications. Well, that's true, too. You know, one of the reasons, one of the recent iterations of that was that big election integrity speech that the president gave. No doubt Bill Pulte, his declassification operations were critical to that. So Bill Pulte has had a great and short tenure. He's been a very aggressive director of national intelligence, firing a bunch of people, laying off the deep state, declassifying information, releasing it to the public. I love all of that. But it just is a reminder that the president really still has a fight inside of the government to wage. It continues. Another example of this is what James O'Keefe just dug up. James O'Keefe threw a mustache on his face, got on what I assume was Grindr, a social media app for gay nonsense. I don't know how else to put it. That's what he did. And as a result, ended up on a date, quote unquote, on a date with a senior Pentagon director who goes to a restaurant with James O'Keefe, doesn't have any idea that a hidden camera is rolling the whole time, doesn't have any idea that he is James O'Keefe for some reason. And during this conversation, this senior Pentagon director reveals that he has been actively trying to subvert the president of the United States and is eager for him to leave so he can reverse everything he's done. The guy's name is Brandon Newsom, captured this past week, or at least shared this past week, by James O'Keefe. I will give you encouraging news after this audio is over, but here's the guy plotting against the president.
2: I want to stay and stick it out so that way when the time comes, I can undo whatever's been done. But I have the influence.
3: A Pentagon director of business operations admits to me, while disguised with nothing but a mustache, that he is sticking around to, quote, undo Trump administration policies after Trump leaves office.
1: I love that that James mentions that I'm wearing nothing but a mustache to prove how brazen and stupid this guy is. He is so stupid that he had no idea I was James O'Keefe, and I just wore a mustache.
2: I mean, there's a lot of things that they tried to do at the very beginning. They've still not rolled out. Because you have certain folks in certain positions who can slow roll things. And there's a lot of times where it challenges my morals.
4: What are some things that you'd undo?
2: I would not.
1: So I don't know how hard this is to hear. It's a little grainy. That's from the source audio. But he's describing that, hey, we're just going to wait Trump out. We're going to reverse him. There's been lots of things that President Trump and the people who work for him, i.e. Pete Hegseth, the Secretary of War, and people like the Navy Secretary, Hung Cao, the Secretary of the Navy. There's things that these guys want, and we are slow rolling them. We're intentionally slowing things down. We can slow them so much, they may never come to pass. And he goes, anything that runs afoul of my morals, I'm not advancing it. Your morals. Who elected you exactly? Who put you in charge of everything? Nobody. Just do what you're told to do. And if you don't like it, get out. I assume he's this guy, a civilian guy. Get out. Leave. Go somewhere else. You don't have to be here. But instead he's there subverting the United States. So James asks him, what kind of stuff are you talking about?
2: Prayer service.
4: No prayer service.
2: I don't think there should be one specific prayer service. I was converted to schedule policy. Mm-hmm. Hopefully that's the first thing that gets that done. Because I don't like it because I'm negatively impacted by it.
5: He seemed like a very professional.
1: What was he saying there, Jim? Is it hard? It was a little hard to tell. He said he was involved in scheduling policy to I guess, implementing this policy that's being imposed on him by the Trump administration because President Trump's the commander in chief. And he said he doesn't really like it, so he's trying to stop it.
2: Like it because I'm negatively impacted by it.
5: He seemed like a very professional guy for most of the meeting, but eventually did speak about what his true beliefs are about the war in Iran, about the president himself calling him a narcissist.
2: I think Trump is a textbook narcissist.
4: Wow.
2: And once you understand one, you understand them all.
3: The war in Iran is...
1: Trump's a narcissist? Have you read Anthony Fauci's diary? Anthony Fauci's diary. He's like, I was on the cover of this magazine. I was featured on the Washington Post. I'm the most famous person in the world. For everybody.
2: I think Trump is a textbook narcissist.
4: Wow.
2: And once you understand one, you understand them all.
3: The war in Iran is driven by, quote, one man's ego.
6: You probably can't even tell me what your position or your opinion is on that, the war in Iran.
2: Yeah. It's completely stupid. It's driven based on one man's ego.
3: And makes the claim the Department of Government Efficiency DOGE was clearing out data contracts so they could be awarded to Palantir instead.
2: Most of the contracts they terminated were data related. Mm-hmm. And then they awarded Palantir a major data contract. But they're friends with some of the senior folks that were contributors.
4: Oh, yeah.
2: I've seen something.
1: Yeah, okay. I've seen some things, he says. And so there he is speaking out of school on his gay date with James O'Keefe, wearing a mustache. And
7: O'Keefe called it a meeting.
1: They had a meeting. Yeah, it's pretty obvious what this is supposed to be. And O'Keefe is wearing the mustache. I want to envision like O'Keefe just like ripping off the mustache and then the guy being shocked, you know? It's like, oh my gosh, it's James O'Keefe. I had no idea. Just ripped the mustache off. Ha ha, got you. Well, anyway, what happened to that guy? Well, Hung Cao is the acting secretary of the Navy. And he immediately responded upon the video being posted on the internet, the World Wide Web, by James O'Keefe. Hung Cao immediately responded and said the following. He said, the Department of the Navy takes the conduct shown in this video extremely seriously. Such statements and apparent intent to leverage a position to undermine the policies and direction set by our elected leaders are inappropriate and incompatible with the standards expected of department personnel. Effective immediately, this individual has been placed on administrative leave while we determine next steps to ensure accountability and protect the integrity of our mission. Now, that was just a few days ago. That Hung Cao posted that. So they put the guy on ice for a few days while they figure out what was going on. And the update from the weekend, you ready? He's been fired. He's gone. Hung Cao reports, quote, the individual is no longer employed by the Department of the Navy. We killed him. No, I'm just kidding. He didn't write that. But he did say he's no longer employed. They canned him. He's gone, says the acting secretary of the Navy. By the way, speaking of a position that should be filled full time by Hung Cao, he's not yet nominated for the role. The Senate, which can't even pass the Save America Act, the president perhaps waiting for a good opportunity to nominate Hung Cao permanently. I haven't seen the information that he's been fully nominated yet. But talk about a great guy, a great Navy career, great patriot, great hero. Loves the country, Make him the full-time Secretary of the Navy. None of this acting business. Let's get him fully nominated and confirmed. In fact, I've got a brilliant idea. The House and the Senate should go into a real recess. The president can recess appoint Hung Cao, because Democrats are going to hate him because Hung Cao ran for Senate at one point as a Republican candidate. So therefore, the Democrats instinctively hate him. But he's great. He's great. And he moves at Trump speed. The guy instantly assessed and then instantly fired this tool who goes and sits down for his gay date with James O'Keefe to say, I'm undermining the president of the United States. He tells O'Keefe wearing nothing but a mustache and 1,500 cameras. It's so absurd. But this is the fight. I mean, James, please keep it up, brother. Please keep it up. Please keep exposing all these people and get them out of there. We need lots of James O'Keefe's and Hung Cao's working on behalf of this country. I've got a lot more to get to coming up on The Vince Show.
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10: I don't know about you, but my social media feeds are flooded with lotions and potions and gadgets, all promising to unlock different components of longevity. 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There are four of them. Number one, nutrition. 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
1: Mm-hmm. Okay. Hey, this is fun. Jim, I'm alerted to the fact Politico is now reporting that Senate Republicans are receiving internal guidance from their party leadership. That would be people like John Thune and the people who work for him, giving members guidance on how to navigate, quote, party infighting, the Save America Act, and the filibuster. Quote, the media will try to divide Republicans by asking your boss to pick a side in any given question. It's crucial to reject these false choices. Reject the false choice between the president and Senate leaders. Express support for both. The false choice. Who is advancing the notion that he's on a different side than John Thune today? Oh, that's President Trump. President Trump this very morning posted on Truth Social that the Democrats must be shocked by how lucky they are that John Thune is the leader of the Republicans. It's the president who said this. The media is going to try and sow some division between President Trump and John Thune. What do you mean sow division? There is division. The two of you are not on the same page about getting the Save America Act passed and how much effort you're going to put into it. You're not on the same page. In fact, here's the guidance. Jim, tell me if this has anything to do with our show. You ready? Here's the guidance. Inside of the memo, it says, here's the charge. Quote, White House Press Secretary Caroline Leavitt said President Trump's patience is running out with John Thune. Is Senator Thune doing a good job as majority leader? Question mark. Where did that come from? Where did that President Trump's patience is running out thing come from? Oh, that's right. From right here on this program. President Trump was in Georgia. Now, obviously, all due credit to the president. He was the first one who started indicating. It was obvious to me. I'm watching him going, I think his patience is running out with John Thune. So by Friday morning, what are we asking Caroline Leavitt? My White House correspondent, Reagan Reese, goes in and says, hey, is it true? Is President Trump's patience running out with John Thune? And she goes, yep, his patience is running out. Everything went haywire after that. And so now you've got the Republicans in the Senate, the leadership, now sending out guidance to all of their senators about how to answer questions related to what this show cares about. Don't let the media sow division. We ain't sowing division. We're looking for results. We don't want division at all. I want unity. That's what I want. I want you on the same page. I don't want you divided. I want you with us. I want the United States Senate to join the rest of us in sanity land, passing credible election laws. So what are the responses? Here's some of them. Ready? The responses about whether or not John Thune's doing a good job. Quote, President Trump and Senator Thune are united and doing an excellent job. They're not united. Why do they lie? Here's what you do. You lie. Are united and doing an excellent job delivering safety and prosperity for Americans despite unprecedented Democrat obstruction. Yeah, this is the Thune playbook. Make it about the Democrats. No, no, no. The Democrats are out of power by design. We gave Republicans the power. So now that you're in power, do what you're supposed to with it. Here's another one. Another response that they've written for these senators. Their leadership has been critical to make life affordable by ending the income tax on Social Security benefits, ending tax on tips, and putting more money back in the pockets of hardworking American families. Okay, great. But as we were asking this past week, Larry Kudlow did it. What have you done for me lately? Okay, great. The big, beautiful bill passed last year. I love it. That was last year. Now we're asking for election integrity. Priority one. Here's another one. They work together to make Americans safer by closing our border. Trump did that. Deporting violent criminals. Lake and Riley Act, in parentheses. Okay, great. The Lake and Riley Act. You know, the Lake and Riley Act was one of the first things that Congress passed. What have you done for me lately? Cracking down on fentanyl. Trump has done this and strengthening our military. Trump. This is so silly. And then finally, here's their fourth talking point. So I'm reading these to you so that when you hear them, you're like, oh, yeah, Vince told me they were going to say all this. Ready? Quote, and we all agree that we have to defeat the radical Democrat socialists who are threatening to undo our progress. Yes. Yes, we agree on that. What? Sorry, that was my head hitting the microphone. Yes, we agree. I literally started the show talking about the rise of the Democrat socialists, the commies, taking over the Democrat Party, hopefully leading to that party's demise. But in the absence of that, posing a real threat to the United States of America. Yes, that's, we talk about that all the time. Can we talk about what you can achieve right now? Telling me that the other guys suck, which is something we all know really well, is not in any way a good excuse for you failing to do the job of protecting us from them rigging our elections. You have a job to do. No more excuses. More ahead on The Vince Show.
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6: How often do you stop to wonder whether you should share something that's revealing, maybe even embarrassing, with a partner, a friend, or even your boss? In her new book called Revealing, The Underrated Power of Oversharing, behavioral scientist Leslie John says doing just that can help you deepen relationships that are vital to your life. We need people to trust us in order to get things like love, friendship, and career success. That's what she told us. When you make yourself vulnerable by revealing something sensitive, it does make other people trust you. In turn, when you ask someone to reveal something about themselves, showing that interest will generally lead someone to like you more. Why? Because people like to be asked about themselves, she says. It also signals that they are discriminating and choosy, but in a good way. I'm Dr. Sanjay Gupta, helping you live a better life.
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2: All right, the President of the United States aboard Air Force One today. Asked about John Thune, in light of the fact, I was just reading all the talking points that John Thune's staff is sending to all the Republican senators. Say they're unified. Everyone's together. We're all on the same page. We're fighting the Democrats. Well, hold on a second. We're trying to get the Save America Act passed. Nobody's creating division. There is division. We don't want there to be. I want to resolve it. President today asked about John Thune on Air Force One. He said, look, I've got a good relationship with him. He just has to get this job done. He's got to pass the Save America Act. Here he is.
3: What's your relationship like with the Senate Majority Leader?
4: It's fun. He's got to get his job done. It's fun. I have a good relationship with John Thune. He's just got to get his job done. You got to get the Save America Act passed. Or better than that would be the filibuster. If you terminate the filibuster, everything happens.
3: Tricky.
4: If you don't terminate the filibuster, only bad things will happen. If you don't terminate the filibuster, only bad things will happen.
2: The president did say earlier today on Truth Social, I'm paraphrasing here, that whoever ends up being the first party to do it is going to have a glorious future, is the way he was summarizing it. Either the Republican Party does it and safeguards the integrity of American elections, or the Democrat Party does it and they rig the elections for themselves. They rig the system for themselves. Isn't that interesting what a difference a party makes here? In terms of the average voter. Republican voters are not asking for a rigged system. They're not. They're not demanding a rigged system. Do I want to keep Democrats out of power? Yeah, but I want to do it by following the rules. I want to compete in actual elections, and I want to make a better argument, and I want to win with American voters. That's what I want. I want a functioning country. If you don't have that, by the way, if you don't have a belief that your voice is accurately reflected in our constitutional republic, that leads to revolution. This is why you need a system that is responsive to the voice of the people. But if you're going to have a system like that, you have to safeguard who gets to express themselves in that system. You understand? You have to have secure borders. You have to have a secure election. You have to have proof you are who you say you are when you cast your ballot. The reason we care about election integrity, normal people, is because we do want our votes to be counted in a fair system that accurately reflects the will of the people. That's it. The Democrats want something very different. The Democrats get the trifecta. They get the House, the Senate, and the presidency. The president keeps reiterating this, the most obvious. You don't have to be Nostradamus to predict this. They will get rid of the filibuster. They will create new states, permanent Democrat senators, new permanent Democrat congressmen. They will pack the United States Supreme Court. And then they will use the presidency any way they want to, because there will be no court to stop them. Do you see what happens? Each of the three branches of government would be completely unconstitutional, lawless operations running roughshod over every one of your rights. Every single one of them. Say goodbye to each successive amendment in the Bill of Rights under those circumstances. Fair elections? Yeah, right. Once they control the whole ballgame, why have a fair election? They can preserve their power by giving us the veneer of an election, pretending that an election, a facade, that an election took place, like every other totalitarian regime in history that pretends to be a Democratic People's Republic of wherever. Well, we'll become the Democratic People's Republic of America at that rate. And then our elections will be phony. And then whatever Barack Obama stand-in will win 99-1 every time going forward, or whatever, however we're counting, if it's the Electoral College or anything else. You can't have that. We're asking for a fair system. So that is the fundamental difference here. On one side, in terms of the parties, you have people who are asking for a fair fight. On the other side, you are people who are salivating for the chance to have a rigged fight. Does John Thune know this? Is he aware of this? Has any

0: But he told him? Does he ever lie awake at night thinking, man, I better not screw this up. The future of the country depends on it. Are these guys aware of it? This is why President Trump is fighting so hard for this. This is why you have been fighting so hard for this. Why so many phone calls have gone into the Senate, because people are demanding for them to do the bare minimum to protect us against the tyranny that we can all see on the horizon. We've already seen it happen without it being on the horizon. We see it in our rearview mirror. Each successive election, the Democrats are rigging their side of the contest, 2016, 2020, 2024. They don't care what their own primary voters are up to. And then when it gets to the general election, they're doing everything they can to rig that process too, absent being in total control of all of government. That's why they removed Donald Trump's name in Maine and Colorado from the ballot. That's why they constantly prosecute him in 2024. They put him in mugshots, hoping to make him persona non grata for the American voter. Of course, it had the opposite effect. It made him rock and roll, and then people started supporting him at greater numbers. It's why they hide the Hunter Biden laptop from you. It's why they do it in concert with the legacy media and the social media companies. It's why they changed the nature of your vote in 2020 such that you can't even tell how ballots are being cast and how long it takes to count them and under what circumstances and how opaque it is. They're literally putting signs up over the windows so you can't watch the counting. So we've got enough evidence of this. We just saw it out of New Jersey. They're barely admitting the extent to which the state is rigged. Oh, yeah, 6,600 non-citizens. That's nothing compared to what's really on the rolls there, and you know it. 400 votes. Whoops, they slipped. Are any of them going to be prosecuted? Nobody accidentally votes. Stop lying to us. So we're trying to fix it. And Thune's acting like we're inconveniencing him. Oh, this is so stupid. I don't have the votes for it. I don't know why anybody's... Because you've got to do the right thing. Time is of the essence. The president says, get rid of the filibuster. Get rid of the filibuster. It wasn't that long ago. I used to make arguments that, look, we got to preserve these institutions. I know it's not in the Constitution. I know it's not in the law. But the filibuster is a rule in the United States Senate. And I once held the position, like, look, you got to protect minorities' rights in the country. You have to. But that what I mean by that is the minority party in the Senate. And that would make sense in a world if you were dealing with good faith actors across the aisle. We are not dealing with good faith actors. There, to the president's point, the president has said this a lot through the years. In reference to especially foreign adversaries. These are domestic adversaries. They're laughing at us. The president's right. They're laughing at their good fortune that John Thune is the leader of the Republicans right now in the Senate. Holy cow, what a break we got. We're not in charge of anything. Yet Thune is rolling out the red carpet for our power grab. Oh, isn't that wonderful? Isn't that great? Why aren't they passing election integrity? You know, Republicans, if they wanted to, they could be stacking the decks. Like, truly, like if the Save America Act was designed just to make Republicans win elections, they could stack the decks like crazy. They could add all sorts of corrupt little features, Democrat style, corrupt little features. What they do, like Democrats do this with their, like, For the People Act and all this other, like, legislation that they bring forward in order to truly federalize America's elections, truly take over the way that they're counted and conducted so that Democrats can rig them. That's what Nancy Pelosi and company were advancing. And they would call it, they would say it was for the people. It's for the people. It wasn't for the people. It's for the Democrats. The Save America Act, on the contrary, doesn't include any of those features. Nothing about it is a rigging. It's entirely about, hey, does the scoreboard work and is it accurately counting the points throughout the game? That's all it's asking. It's asking for a functional scoreboard. That's what we're arguing over, whether or not we have a functional scoreboard. Are you an American citizen? Yes or no? Yes, I am. Prove it. Prove it. Okay, perfect. Now you're registered to vote. I like that. You know? Your vote is pretty important. You're subjected to background checks for all sorts of things, aren't you? You know? to buy a gun in the United States. You have to go through a freaking background check. The Second Amendment of the Constitution. They're sending your data off to the FBI. To the ATF. To check whether or not you're eligible to buy a gun. You know, you check out the background of somebody who's going to watch your kids. Babysitter? You know, you're looking into that. You go get a job? People are like peeing in cups and stuff. You got to just to get a job. There's all sorts of background checks underway. You want to fly in TSA pre-check? You want to be one of the people who get in the line early? You don't have to take your belt off or whatever it is that people are forced to do when they get to the airport, that stupid humiliation ritual of TSA. Can President Trump please get rid of that? What a stupid thing. I'm sorry, I know. Every time I mention TSA, I get sucked into this sidebar, this distraction, but I can't stand it, man. I can't. Like, I'm perfectly happy having people who are tasked with safeguarding airports. I think putting people through the security theater is a very stupid waste of our time. It's a very stupid waste of our time. You're more at risk on the roadway driving in a car than you are at any point riding as a passenger on an airplane. I don't care if they have a security checkpoint or not. It's all so stupid. They don't even catch the stuff that's supposed to be prevented. They've done their own tests through the years, and TSA keeps letting all the weapons through. It's like, all right, why are we wasting our time in line? But the point is, in order to do TSA pre-check, you got to go through a whole background check. You got to fill out the paperwork. All we're asking is that we have just a modicum of precaution about who registers to vote in the United States of America. Only should be American citizens. That's the rule. I know Elizabeth Warren is having a tough time understanding how this works. It's already the law. Why do we need to do that? It's the law. You're saying we need new laws? Yeah, we need to enforce them, lady. That's the point. What good is a law if there's no enforcement? Show ID when you vote. The stuff, by the way, the stuff I'm describing, every other civilized country on planet Earth does every one of these except for the United States of America. We are at the forefront of extremism when it comes to election vulnerability and killing babies late in the pregnancy. We're on the extremist side, unfortunately. Closer to North Korea and China on some of these really important questions. Just check the ID. Just check it. Get rid of the non-citizens. Why are they on the ballots at all? This is crazy. Work with the federal government. Hand it over to Harmy Dillon, the Civil Rights Division, so we can clean up these voting rolls. This is about the most important civil rights issue of our lifetimes. The single most important civil rights issue of our lifetimes. Protecting your voice in this constitutional republic. It's the 250th anniversary of the country. If you want 250 years more of this great experiment, the way we get it is protecting the American voter. More ahead on The Vince Show.
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0: You know, another thing about the Save America Act, it's not loaded up with nonsense. Like, a lot of legislation in Washington will be sold as one thing, and then it's got a whole bunch of garbage in it. Like, for instance, what was that that big thing that the Inflation Reduction Act. Do you remember that? Now, what did that do? Did that reduce inflation?
16: No.
0: No. It just drove it way up. They spent a lot of money we didn't have. And when you have too many dollars chasing too few goods, you get something called inflation. So the Inflation Reduction Act was actually the Inflation Infusion Act. It was the Inflation Acceleration Act. It was also really about a bunch of green energy corruption by the Democrats. That's what it fundamentally was. Biden would later admit that because his brain doesn't work too well. He got out on a stage and he goes, "We should have called it something else. We should have called it something related to green energy." I'm like, everyone's hitting their heads. Like, oh my gosh, I can't believe you're saying that. Yep. Well, anyway, this legislation is very good, which is why the media keep lying about it. This weekend, as John Kennedy was on CBS with Margaret Brennan, said, "Oh, but this is a very controversial piece of legislation. It's going to decrease faith in our elections."
17: Just said you wanted to move forward on what the House just started the process on. That would be a party
18: line.
17: Ma'am. That would be a party line vote. That would be Republicans jamming this thing through. And the SAVE Act, you know, or even some version of it, is highly partisan, highly controversial.
0: It's not, by the way. It's not highly partisan, not highly controversial. The only way that you measure it as partisan is the fact that Democrats in Washington, elected officials, hate it because the game is over if it passes.
17: Bigger picture. Isn't it going to hurt faith in our election process if a Republican-only policy to change how elections are run is rammed through 100 days, you know, less than 100 days out from the election?
0: No. You can blame Democrats for that.
18: In my opinion, for both sides to have credibility in the elections, in our elections, we need to do two things and only two things. Number one, you have to prove you are who you say you are in order to register to vote and to vote. And number two, however you decide to vote, that's up to the states. We need to go back to having an election day.
0: Amen.
18: Not an election month. We've got to know the results of the election that night or shortly thereafter if it's close. That, to me, is what the SAVE Act is all about. And I think we can pass it. And I think we can craft it in a way to survive a birdbath.
17: Grants, in other words.
18: But we're not going to know if we don't try.
17: Grants, in other words, to states to incentivize, not requirements for states to take action.
18: Yeah, but
17: your version.
18: That's not the only thing. I've been contacted by some really smart people about a way to do it in addition to the grants. I'm not saying it'll work, but you're not going to know unless you try.
0: Interesting. So that was always the big problem for me, this reconciliation process where it's only budgetary maneuvers. Mike Johnson said, "Well, we'll make a $10 billion grant and we'll hand it out to the states who had election integrity." Okay, what? It's optional? You can opt into election integrity? Then why would blue states do it? That doesn't work. John Kennedy going, "Actually, I've received some information that says we can compel these states using reconciliation." Well, if that's the case, I'm all ears. Senator Kennedy, I'd love to hear about this. Tell us more. Tell us more. We'll keep digging. As always, and I'll be back with you tomorrow on The Vince Show. Hey, would you subscribe to The Vince Podcast? I think you're going to love it. Also, you can watch it, rumble.com/Vince. It's fun to view.
4: A better life with Dr. Sanjay Gupta.
5: How often do you stop to wonder whether you should share something that's revealing, maybe even embarrassing, with a partner, a friend, or even your boss? In her new book called Revealing, The Underrated Power of Oversharing, behavioral scientist Leslie John says doing just that can help you deepen relationships that are vital to your life. We need people to trust us in order to get things like love, friendship, and career success. That's what she told us. When you make yourself vulnerable by revealing something sensitive, it does make other people trust you. In turn, when you ask someone to reveal something about themselves, showing that interest will generally lead someone to like you more. Why? Because people like to be asked about themselves, she says. It also signals that they are discriminating and choosy, but in a good way. I'm Dr. Sanjay Gupta, helping you live a better life.
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25: A teenage suspect in Seattle. I'm Lisa Brady, Fox News. Seattle Mayor Katie Wilson just confirming the person arrested after a deadly shooting during a festival near the Space Needle yesterday is just 15 years old. Three people were killed, at least four wounded, including a two-year-old boy who remains hospitalized.
26: This is an all-hands-on-deck response. Investigating this tragedy has been taken on by nearly every part of our police department.
25: Wilson says the 15-year-old is being held in juvenile detention for investigation of assault and firearms violations. The search continues for a second suspect. Investigators have said they believe the two suspects were shooting at each other. The man convicted of killing four university students in Idaho, stabbing them to death in 2022, wants to reopen his murder case. Court records show Brian Koberger has filed a petition seeking post-conviction relief, telling the New York Times he'll argue he had bad counsel.
27: Koberger saying, quote, "My actual innocence is my truth, and the plea, hinged on by false promises and blatant disinformation, must be withdrawn." Koberger, who had court-appointed representation in his trial, did not discuss evidence against him, which included his DNA being found on a knife sheath recovered at the scene.
25: Fox's Christian Goodwin. He was sentenced last summer to four life terms without parole. A renewed public plea in the search for Nancy Guthrie, who's been missing from her Arizona home for nearly 6 months.
28: Our family is in agony. We are in a nightmare that will not end.
25: Savannah Guthrie posting a new video.
28: I truly believe it is never too late to do the right thing. Help us bring this situation to an end.
25: The family is still offering a reward of more than $1 million on top of more than $200,000 from the FBI and other groups. Just getting word of a tornado in Winnebago County, Wisconsin, northwest of Milwaukee. People posting images of extensive damage in Appleton, including cars flipped over and roof and siding stripped from homes. No word yet on any injuries. 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
25: President Trump touring a GM facility in suburban Detroit, set to speak about the economy and likely the midterms ahead of next week's primaries in Michigan. On his way there, the president telling reporters there are good talks with Iran and a good chance something will happen. Also telling reporters he has a lot of patience.
33: I have plenty of time. Plenty of time. Their whole shoreline's wiped out.
0: The strait is in very good shape.
25: Though he warns again, fighting can resume if there's no deal after a pause in U.S. strikes over the weekend. A former FBI director accused of threatening the president wants a federal judge to toss out the charges.
2: James Comey was indicted by a federal grand jury in April on two counts, including knowingly and willfully making a threat to harm or take the life of the president and transmitting an interstate threat stemming from his Instagram post, featuring a photo of seashells on a beach spelling out 8647.
25: Fox's Jeff Manasso. The defense argues it's protected political speech, not a call to kill the president. The Justice Department has until next month to respond to the motion to dismiss. A Secret Service employee, one of several people accused of a hazing incident in Florida.
9: Police in Sweetwater, Florida, outside Miami, are charging three people with hazing. The incident is alleged to have occurred in April and is related to a fraternity and occurred at an apartment close to the campus of Florida International University. One victim was hurt so badly his kidney failed and he needed surgery. Among the three arrested, police identified 29-year-old Marquez Christopher Pinder as a U.S. Secret Service employee. The agency now says Pinder has been placed on leave. He and the two other suspects are charged with attempted manslaughter, among other things. In Miami, Eben Brown, Fox News.
25: An hour to the close on Wall Street, a mixed day continues. The Dow's up 196 points. The S&P and the NASDAQ still in the red. I'm Lisa Brady. Fox.
4: A better life with Dr. Sanjay Gupta.
5: I don't know about you, but my social media feeds are flooded with lotions and potions and gadgets, all promising to unlock different components of longevity. But if you log off, take a step back from all the hype, you'll find that the actual keys to a longer, healthier life are hiding in plain sight. There are four of them. Number one, nutrition. The Mediterranean diet really is the gold standard. Number two, exercise. You should be getting 150 minutes of moderate intensity exercise or 75 minutes of vigorous intensity exercise every week, plus strength training and stretching. Number three, sleep. Sleep is when your body and your brain repair themselves. You should be getting 7 to 9 hours a night. And finally, number four, often gets forgotten, socialization. It's not a bonus. It's a necessity for a healthy life, finding a sense of community, purpose, and belonging. I'm Dr. Sanjay Gupta, helping you live a better life.
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0: from the heart of our nation's capital, Washington, D.C. Backed by the trusted voices of Team Fox. A clear, fresh voice cutting through the noise to tell the truth. It's the Guy Benson Show. Filling in for Guy Benson, here's Paul Morrow.
1: Hello, everybody. So, not coming to you from Washington, D.C. This time, coming to you from the Fox Building here, Midtown, New York. I am Paul Morrow, filling in for the great Guy Benson. We appreciate you being here. Welcome to the show as we kick off the week. And, you know, when you do Monday shows of any sort, I was on Outnumbered today on the network. You know, you catch all the news that occurred over the weekend. And, you know, there's an old saying, I'm going to show my bookishness now, which is a little embarrassing, but, you know, as Wordsworth, famous English poet that we'd all like to forget, has said and written, the world is too much with us. And I know what he meant in my bones, because the way things are now, it feels like every day something momentous happens. In what other era could something like the Russia-Ukraine war get put on the back burner for the media? You can go entire weeks now without hearing anything about that. And when I was growing up in the era of the Cold War, and everything else, you would have heard about that all day, every day. But there's so many things going on, and we're going to cover a lot of it today because the world is, in fact, very much with us. First of all, Iran. We have a ceasefire in Iran right now, and you know, generally the cycle has been ceasefire, oil goes down, then somebody starts shooting again, oil goes up. We're going to cover it later in the show with the great KT McFarland. You see her on the network. We're going to cover, where is Iran going? All right, is this thing going to go on forever? Are we near the end game? Is Trump going to get it done before the midterms? These are all things that are on Americans' minds that are paying attention. And of course, the balance of power in the United States Congress is there. And if that goes bad for the Trump administration, who knows where it'll go? And if they lose, that is the Republicans, not only the House, but the Senate, we are almost certainly going to have impeachment proceedings, which won't succeed. It'll be performative, but it'll just tear the country apart, because right now the Democrats are led by the DSA, which we'll get to. But these are the equities, I think, that come out of Iran, because as usual, people vote their pocketbooks. They vote what they feel, what they see. People don't vote high-minded ideals. And what they see is $4 a gallon at the pumps. And if you're barely getting by and you got to fill up your car every day or every week and it's hitting you where it hurts, you feel that and you're going to remember it. Now, what else is going on? We got all this news that broke about Fauci. Rand Paul, senator, got a hold of Fauci's diaries. He subpoenaed them and got them. I don't know how we got them. All right. Again, we were talking about it earlier today. I don't know how we got a hold of Fauci. Gave up his diaries? I mean, really? Apparently he did. He got them subpoenaed. Either they were on an electronic device that the Senate knew about and had access to, or somehow or other, they became aware of the fact that the guy keeps a diary. He's 80-some years old. He keeps a diary. Well, he does. And it's all about him. Why does it matter? Because you got hearings coming up with Fauci. And this is not about the fact that this guy loves himself, because he clearly does. All right. You've seen the reporting by now. If you've been reading the news today or watching the network about how Fauci is talking about how great it is to be famous, and I can't believe how famous I am, and blah, blah, blah. All right. That's not the point. The point is this. You're going to get this guy under oath in front of the Senate, and this is going to be our best shot to find out two things. Number one, to confirm the obvious, which is COVID came from a lab in Wuhan, which we got gaslighted on and distracted on the whole length of COVID by not only the People's Republic of China, but a compliant media that played along with it and people like Fauci. And then question two, did American taxpayer money help fund that research, the gain-of-function research, which by the reporting I've seen, it did at least inadvertently, perhaps cognizantly, which from where I sit is a very, very close to various federal charges. All right, now the statute of limitations probably ran on that. It's not about locking up Fauci. It's about getting to the truth. Did we fund, in some way, shape, or form, China's research into gain-of-function viruses? And if we did, why the hell did we do it? why are we funding our principal global adversary scientific research? And I'm going to tell you why. Because these scientists so believe that they float above the common people, that they're above such petty concerns as nationality and national boundaries. All right. They tend to be hyper left. And if you just look at the reporting over the weekend, America has lost something like 100 and change of our best and brightest scientists. Why? Because they took the big payoff and went to the work over in China for the Chinese government. Now, as a child of the Cold War, all right, I remember the Soviet Union as a kid. You couldn't do that, all right? You would have been PNG, persona non grata, out of the country. That would have been it. And if you came back in, you likely would have been charged. We don't have that in place with China now, and we better wake up. But the point is, the Fauci hearings are going to be our best chance to find out where that came from and confirm it, because of course there were three places on Earth that had the gain of function research, and one of them happens to be Wuhan, and we're supposed to believe that it came out of bat soup in some wet market. Are you kidding me? That was the lamest storyline of all time, and Fauci, like a jerk, is repeating it. I mean, if I sound outrageous, because I am. And, you know, you hear all of this stuff about, oh, we're going to arrest Netanyahu in New York. Mamdani going on about it. He's a war criminal under the ICC. The ICC is a construct of the Europeans as a wedge against America and, of course, Israel. But they want to make sure that they had a body that could hold America's feet to the fire. Can you imagine if America had been doing the gain-of-function research and the virus escaped from an American lab and killed a million people globally and infected so many others and caused trillions of dollars in the global economy? America would be paying for that for the rest of our lives. The Europeans would be telling us that we have to pay for their health systems going forward forever. But because it's China to get a pass, and really the point is not even so much that it's China, although a lot of them I suspect are in the Chinese pocket. But what it really is it's not America that they can beat up on. And so they're not as interested. But I want to find, that's what I want. I want confirmation. Fauci, Mr. Fauci, did this virus come from that lab in your best estimation? Well, I don't really know. You know, we got to think about it. I know we got to talk to my colleagues. You know, no, stop. Give me your best guess as supposedly the best expert in the world. And then he's going to have to say yes, because everybody agrees by this point. And then you got to say to him, did you sign off on any of the research? This is going to be really interesting. And you got Rand Paul there. Well, you know, even if you're ambivalent about him, and sometimes I am, he's the guy you want on this because he's going to be like a pit bull. All right, let's move on. We also got this breaking news. Brian Kohberger, that skell from Idaho, who is actually not from Idaho. He committed the crimes in Idaho. He's actually from back east here. Killed those four co-eds out in Moscow, Idaho. All right, I was out there a number of times reporting for the network. He wants a new trial. All right, listen to me now. Don't pay any attention to it. Don't give him what he wants. Here's what's going on. He knowingly and voluntarily, and those are the legal terms, I had to put my legal hat on, now I am an attorney. He knowingly and voluntarily took a plea deal and waived his right to appeal. Now he's trying to conjure something that he didn't get a fair trial or there's new evidence or whatever. He doesn't hit the bar. It is extremely hard in Idaho under Idaho law. It has to be a manifest, is a legal term. Manifest injustice is the term. He got every play. That case went on for much longer than it needed to. He got a fulsome defense, which cost the people of Idaho a fortune. And he took the plea deal, waiving all appeals. He's done. So what's going on here? Jail turns out to be not quite the picnic he thought it was going to be. I don't know what he thought it was going to be like inside, but now he's finding out. And I understand he's less than popular. And number two, he misses the spotlight. This guy is used to being a focus of attention and interest. Well, that went away. And so he misses that. And he's gotten a whole, he doesn't have a whole lot else in his life, right? So I hope Idaho authorities have the maturity and the wherewithal to say, we'll hold a hearing, denied, get back in jail, and enough out of you. Let's move on with from him. We got Guthrie. Savannah Guthrie just gave another heart-rending video message on the air. She put it out. It's on the internet. You can see it. By now, it's bouncing around, making an appeal to get back her mother. Now, I'm not going to speculate on whether her mother's alive or not alive, etc. But you do have to say, unless there's some deep, deep gamesmanship here, and having been on the investigatory side of these things, I doubt it. You have to say to yourself that the family has decided the case is cold. We don't see a whole lot being developed by the Bureau, that is FBI and Pima County. Pima County still being the technical lead. And so it's time to try to shake it loose again and give an appeal. She gave a couple of, I felt, key terms, key phrases in there to try to reach this person that did this or people. But I think at this point, unless something breaks soon, it's a cold case, and very often cold cases get broken when somebody gets arrested for something else and then wants to make a deal. Doesn't mean you're going to get the actual perp. But, you know, somebody gets arrested for drugs or a car, stolen car or something. And it's like, look, I don't want to go back to jail. I can give you something. Oh, yeah, what is it? Well, it's better be big, otherwise you're going back. Well, I can give you the Guthrie case. And that may happen when we all forget about it. You know, 2 years, 3 years, 5 years, well, hopefully it's soon. But that's how very often the hard truth is that very, very often cold cases get broken accidentally, almost incidentally. But Savannah was out there today, and God, you know, you watch the video, your heart just drops. I don't know what else I could say other than that. All right. I want to get, before we run out of time here, we got a couple of minutes. I want to play, though, what I felt was the salient piece of the news this weekend that broke, because our own Shannon Bream, who is an excellent constitutional attorney, you know, you've seen her on the network here. She has the Sunday show, and she had on a woman. I want to get the name right here. Her name is Romer. I want to get the first name. What is this woman's name here? Hang on a second. Megan. Yeah, Megan Romer. And she's the co-chair of the DSA. And Romer gave the outline, no holds barred, and which was actually refreshing, I got to admit. I mean, at least a woman has the courage of her conviction. She comes out and she cops to exactly what they're about. But whoa, what they're about is going to part your hair if you haven't heard it. Now, we got the clip, and we are going to play it now. Guys, can we roll the clip of her?
2: Okay, so we're going to put up on the screen a few of the things that are part of your platform. And I want to ask you, just give me sort of a true or false on these. Abolish the Senate.
3: True.
2: Okay, replace the presidency and Supreme Court as we now know them.
3: Yep.
2: Abolish ICE.
3: Absolutely.
2: Abolish borders and give amnesty to anyone currently in the U.S. illegally.
3: As a long-term plan, yep.
2: Defund the Pentagon.
3: Absolutely.
2: Abolish prisons, at least in large part.
3: Yeah, again, that as part of a long-term program, yeah.
2: Okay, so no prisons. Government or public ownership of most large corporations.
3: Yeah, absolutely.
1: She's not hiding a ball, folks. I mean, you can see what they're about. So here's what we're going to do. We're going to take a quick break. When we come back, I am going to contextualize for you why, yeah, it's upsetting and it's shocking and it's even threatening, but why I think this could lead to the demise of the DSA, or certainly a dialing back of their lunacy coming from the left. Let's take a break. We'll be right back. I am Paul Morrow, filling in for Guy Benson.
0: Filling in for Guy Benson, it's Paul Morrow. 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
12: There are lots of things you can measure to get an idea of how healthy you are at any given moment. Temperature, heart rate, blood pressure, just to name a few. But how about how healthy you will be and how long you're likely to live? According to a new study out of the University at Buffalo, two simple strength tests are pretty accurate at predicting longevity in older women. One is hand grip strength, and the other is how quickly people can stand up from a seated position without using their arms. By the way, I remember interviewing former President Jimmy Carter when he was quite old and being really impressed how he just popped out of the chair without using his arms. Not a lot of older people can actually do that. But I think the message here is that maintaining strength as you age is going to help you perform everyday activities, but also help you avoid injury and stay independent. I'm Dr. Sanjay Gupta, helping you live a better life.
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0: Guys, Paul Morrow here, filling in for the great Guy Benson, who is out on paternity. We, of course, wish him and the growing family all the best. Now, I want to get to the DSA piece. And first of all, by the way, I mentioned Fauci. I wanted to plug that we have Dr. Siegel coming up. You see him on the network, Mark Siegel, all the time. He's going to break out some of this Fauci stuff for us because you don't have to listen to me. Let's get it from a doctor who knows, who's forgotten more about this stuff than I have ever learned. But DSA, look, as I said, they're not hiding the ball. They're saying what they're about. And here's where I'm going with this. The stuff that they're advocating, eradicating, you heard it. The Senate. Okay, the United States Senate is codified in Article 1 of the American Constitution. The Constitution being our formulative and our boundaries as a nation. That is the formulative document, okay, the forming document for this nation. It is the blueprint, all right? And at the end of the day, it controls. They're advocating getting rid of the Senate. They're getting rid of, they want to get rid of, excuse me, SCOTUS, Supreme Court, as it's codified in Article 3 of the Constitution. They want to get rid of the presidency, as it's exactly and specifically described in Article 2 of the Constitution. They want to get rid of ICE. They want to get rid of the borders. They want to defund the Pentagon as a means of slowly but surely eliminating the military and the police. Now, first of all, there's a point where you just say these people are crazy. What nation in history has not had a military, a police, a border, jails? I mean, I hate to burst their bubble, but there are bad people that walk among us. But here's where I want to go a little further and want to explain. If you want to get rid of the forming aspects, the fundamental aspects of the American nation at that level, you're really talking about revolution. This is not a political opinion. This is not just one party that's more in favor of a different distribution of wealth, a different tax policy. No, they're talking about overthrowing the United States. If you're going to eliminate the American Constitution, you're talking about overthrowing the American government. Now, you can say that. You can talk about it. You're allowed to. That's the First Amendment, which is the most unique thing about the American system. So we have to retain that. But, big but here now, folks, if you do anything in terms of force, anything that is coercive, married to your objective of eliminating the American Constitution, you are firmly in sedition territory. And let's remember that a lot of the leading lights of this DSA thinking these days have all made their pilgrimage to Cuba. A nation that is fully engaged, as the reporting came out last week from the White House and from the State Department, from Marco Rubio. A nation that is dedicated to overthrowing this nation. So my point is the following. They want to get rid of ICE among the things that we've talked about here. Once you engage in force to do that, you are guilty of conspiracy to commit sedition. That's the charge they used on 6 January. For the 6 January protesters. Why are we not hearing about that here? As DSA members, which you know some of them have got to be, are throwing bricks at members of ICE, they are firmly in that territory. And I think you're going to see that storyline develop as they go further and further because they're so radical and they just don't realize the trouble they're putting themselves in. We got to take a break. Paul Morrow, Guy Benson Show. We'll see you on the other side of the half hour.
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2: A better life with Dr. Sanjay Gupta. They say consistency is key, but sometimes you just gotta switch it up. A new study out of Harvard School of Public Health found that varying your exercise routine could add years to your life. What exercise someone did didn't matter much. What did matter was that all the exercises together worked all the muscle groups in their body. Now, an added benefit to changing things up is it can help you push through the plateau effect. That's when your body gets so efficient at doing something that you actually stop getting better at it. And we know from previous research that specializing in any one sport at a young age can make someone actually more prone to injury. And as experts we talk to point out, even elite athletes switch up things with their workouts, making sure to target strength, cardio, flexibility, balance, and doing that every single week. I'm Dr. Sanjay Gupta, helping you live a better life.
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1: There are lots of things you can measure to get an idea of how healthy you are at any given moment. Temperature, heart rate, blood pressure, just to name a few. But how about how healthy you will be and how long you're likely to live? According to a new study out of the University of Buffalo, two simple strength tests are pretty accurate at predicting longevity in older women. One is hand grip strength, and the other is how quickly people can stand up from a seated position without using their arms. By the way, I remember interviewing former President Jimmy Carter when he was quite old and being really impressed how he just popped out of the chair without using his arms. Not a lot of older people can actually do that. But I think the message here is that maintaining strength as you age is going to help you perform everyday activities, but also help you avoid injury and stay independent. I'm Dr. Sanjay Gupta, helping you live a better life.
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0: filling in for Guy Benson, here's Paul Morrow.
1: Guys, Paul Morrow here, filling in for the great Guy Benson. Thank you for staying with us. Great guest upcoming on the Fauci issue. We have my friend, Dr. Mark Siegel. You've seen him on the networks. I want to get his exact title right. He is the lead medical correspondent for Fox News. And I want to mention this also because I went to the book party. He's the author of Miracles Among Us, How God's Grace Plays a Role in Healing. That book has really taken off. It's been on the bestseller list. It's doing great. And it's doing great because it's a really uplifting work. So, Doc, thank you for being here.
2: Paul, great to be with you. Great to be with you.
1: So listen, man, I want to talk to you about this Fauci stuff. Now, you know, you were on the air a lot relative to it, and 2020 hindsight, I know all of those issues. But right now, Fauci is about to get the grilling of a lifetime. Let me ask you a very sort of broad question. Is it deserved? Because I think it's going to be a rough week for him.
2: Well, I look at it this way. I'm like you. I look at the evidence and the facts in my own experience, and I have a little bit of a different take on it than you might expect. I know Fauci, and I knew him well during that period of time. And he came on my radio show a lot. Prior to that period of time, I interviewed him for TV a lot. And I think what I said at the time, not retrospect, but what I said at the time, and this feeds into the issue of what his diary, or whatever you want to call that, was showing, was that I wondered why he was doing what I called stepping outside his lane. Mm. Meaning that, here's his lane. His lane is that he trained as an immunologist, and as a vaccine expert, he was one of the top in the country and in the world. No question about it, hands down. And I used to interview him on what he thought about the mRNA vaccines, and he was very cautious about them and before they ever came out, and he wasn't expecting them to be as successful as they were. And then he gradually got more interested in it, I mean, more believing in them, in the vaccines. COVID, he was, you know, wrong a lot. He said he think it could become a seasonal virus only. That never happened. I mean, I think the biggest problem there was that he didn't show enough humbleness regarding that issue. Like, what is this? Where did it come from? Even to this day, he talks about much more likely came from nature, keeping an open mind, things like that. But what we're learning here is beyond the idea that he spoke about things that he might not have been as much of an expert at, like, you know, public health lanes, let's bend the curve in 2 weeks, became, you know, 2 years, the idea of masking mandates, schools closing, you know, he said different things about that. On my show, one time he said school should remain open, another time he said not. I think it's the issue of lane. But what we're learning from the diary, Paul, or again, what we call it, whatever we call it, is that it was also an issue of glorification. I'm on TV now. Right, wow, they right, want me. Right. I'm on TV so much. I'm really important. I'm reaching the public with a message that, as you know, trying to get things right all the time on TV is not easy. And it's a great responsibility. It's very humbling. And it's not, you know, you and I are similar that way. We're like, we're proud and we're happy we're on the air a lot, but we're not sitting there saying, wow, this makes me really important. So that's what's most disturbing about this, that it was too self-glorified.

0: for what the public really needs.
1: So if I'm hearing you right, and you're 100% right, you're still a working doctor. You got a big, big gig as a doctor, as we all know. Outside of the network I'm talking about, I'm still a working guy. So, you know, that keeps you humble. You recognize that, you know, I and I'm sure you have this. Somebody wants to take a selfie with you or something. You're at the airport, whatever. I always say to myself, you want to take a picture with me? Why? You know, it still strikes me that way. And it doesn't happen that often. I don't want to gaslight, you know, the issue. But, you know, if I'm hearing you right, you're saying that you think he got a little bit seduced by the fame, and it was fame. All right. I mean, he was really, really ubiquitous in the media. And he says that in his diaries. And do you think there's an element here that he was playing to what he felt a segment of the media, the dominant media, the progressive media, let's just put a name on it. Do you think he was playing to the narrative that he felt they wanted him to deliver?
0: That's what I'm getting from what I'm reading and hearing about. Exactly what you just said. And I also think it may have fueled him to do something that I noticed and also didn't like. And I never said this to him directly because it was too political for my lane, which is that he took on the president of the United States.
1: Yeah.
0: And that was his boss. And that surprised me because, you know, he's supposed to answer to this guy, not educate him, not try to outshine him. Well, his job is to answer to him. And yes, if the president comes to him and says, I need to understand this better, then that's his job too. But not some sense that he was the corrective for the president, because that president is a pretty bright guy. And, you know, he's not some idiot that you have to, like, teach basic science to. I don't like that sense of it. And I didn't like at the time. I kind of liked at the time the idea of the team of rivals that, hey, here's a guy who's publicly disagreeing with the president, but the president's not firing him. I thought that showed us something about Trump at the time.
1: Yeah, I remember that. Yeah,
0: that's what Lincoln did. Lincoln assembled a team of rivals. Very famous story with Seward,
1: yeah.
0: You know, the Secretary of State, or that McCullough. I can't believe Lincoln walks into McCullough. McCullough wouldn't take an audience with him. And I got that same feeling about Fauci and Trump, but Fauci way overstepped that.
1: So you are, and I should educate the audience here a little bit, you are relying on your old sort of your previous, I should say, reporting chops, because a lot of people don't realize this, see on a network all the time, but you cut your teeth in the field, doing interviews in the field, having people on your show. And so you have a reservoir of knowledge here that I think a lot of people don't realize is there. And, you know, I have to say that I have to give what you've just said a lot of credence, because you have some insight. You know, you get a lot over people when you're in the room with them, when you're talking to them, you can get a feel. And I got to say, you know, from outside the situation, what you are saying now really rings true, because, you know, he became the all-knowing expert for all aspects of COVID. And you and I both know that it's a very, very, it was an unprecedented thing. And you have the origin issue, then you have the issue of how to deal with it, how do we mitigate it medically, how do we mitigate it societally. And he all of a sudden was beyond talking about the origins of the virus or what would medically be efficacious. He's talking about closing down the schools. And he became realistically a sort of shadow president, in my estimation, a lot of ways. He was, as you say, well outside his lane. Now, on that, just to show, as you point out, that he flip-flopped in many instances, I want to play a cut here. Guys, can we run 34, please?
2: First of all, I didn't recommend locking anything down. You're asking me questions. You're talking about the CDC is the public health agency that uses their epidemiologists and their science-based approach to make recommendations.
3: It was a decision to make a recommendation to the president. It wasn't my decision that I could implement. And when it became clear that when we had community spread, I recommended to the president that we shut the country down.
1: All right. That's what I mean by shadow president. He's telling the president of the United States to shut the country down. And by the way, he's just not being honest here. He did make those recommendations relative to the schools. What's your take on this? Is he just confused, or is he just somebody who can't admit he was wrong?
0: By the way, I do still do a lot of that reporting, and I still have my radio show where I'm interviewing people, not him right now. But
1: no, he's not going to talk to you now, Doc. Forget about it.
0: No, but And so I do continue to assemble assessments over time. I have so many examples of that, but I don't want to give those to you now because I want to stick on what we're talking about. But the only one example is George W. Bush, who I've interviewed multiple times, is extremely intelligent, and the media tried to paint him as a dope for years, but he's brilliant. So that's one example. Tony is rigid. I think you have that right. Not rigid in maybe slightly differently than you just presented it. I think he's dogmatic and he sticks to what he believes his guns are, and he doesn't switch his position as much as he should. I remember Sanjay Gupta saying to me, the CNN medical correspondent, you know, COVID humbled all of us because we thought things that we didn't know. You know, we got at the very beginning information coming out of China that 15% of COVID people got pneumonia. That was nothing. I mean, that was true, but we didn't get a lot of information. We were learning on the ground. We got overwhelmed. We go, well, where are these blood clots coming from? We learned on the ground. And, you know, just saying that, look, this is a new virus. We've not seen anything like it before. I'm learning on the ground. You know, I don't know if it's the lab. I don't know where this is coming from. I don't know. That would have helped him. But he when he was outside his lane, and again, let me be clear on this lane part. He was the head of the National Institute of Allergy and Infectious Diseases at the NIH. His lane was infectious disease. His lane was vaccine. His lane was new treatments. So we got some great ones, right? His lane wasn't what we should do with the schools.
1: Right.
0: And he I hate this word, but he flip-flopped on the schools. Sometimes he did talk about how schools should remain open. He wasn't evolving with the emerging science as much as he should have in public health. But public health wasn't his area of expertise either, which is another problem. And again, trying to overshadow the president, I understand it was a public health emergency, but he had the president's ear. And the fact that there might have been conflicting voices, that's what you have in a government, isn't it?
1: Of course it is. Of course it is. And, you know, if you admit that you were wrong on something and you have to do it in public, you gain credibility. All right. You know, about a month ago, I got something wrong on X and I had a cop to it. And rather than try to clean it up and hide it or anything else, it's just because, folks, I got this one wrong. I had tweeted about something. I said, I got this one wrong, and I'm going to leave it up so you see me doing the corrective. Because that's the right thing. People know they can trust you. Now, I want to talk about, let's go to the, since you bring it up, the vaccines. Robert Kennedy Jr., the Maha Czar, has a storyline out there now that he gave in another interview, and I want to get this exactly right, because he contends the following, that Fauci was pushing and was dogmatic about the vaccines, and now not allowing any other option medically, because if he admitted that, I got to get this right now, hydroxychloroquine or ivermectin were effective, there is a law in the federal government that you can't use an emergency directive to put through something like the vaccine if you have something else that is already effective. And because ivermectin and the other one I just said could be effective, then you wouldn't get the emergency order for the vaccines. And according to Kennedy, that's a $200 billion enterprise, that vaccine. Are you buying the idea that maybe he protected the idea of the vaccine over other potentially effective treatments because there was so much money to be made in the vaccine world?
0: I see that somewhat differently. Actually, I think that same question has come up about Pfizer or Moderna, whether they were doing that. I see this one differently. I think, though, it's partly right, Paul. Here's how I view it. At the beginning of the pandemic, we didn't have anything, and we were trying to develop treatments. And one of the ones that was used was hydroxychloroquine. And I actually talked about it on the air on our 8 p.m. show about how my father took it and got better.
1: Wow.
0: I gave it to a lot of people. And he was saying, I'm not going to wake up. He was 96 years old at the time.
1: God bless him. Wow.
0: And he lived to 102. He got better in one day. And I was giving it to a lot of people. Okay, and I felt that it was working, and to this day I still feel it may have been working. And a rheumatologist who was an expert on lupus at our hospital, who was researching hydroxychloroquine for lupus, which is what we used it for, was saying, you know, it's got antiviral properties against SARS-CoV-2. It's got antiviral properties. To this day, I think it does. Ivermectin, I'm less favorable about, but hydroxychloroquine, I still think this. And people will, you talk about X, people will say X all the time. How come Siegel was for hydroxychloroquine? And I put this in a book too, and suddenly turned away from it. Well, it's the same point I'm making about Tony, which is a new drug came along, Paxlovid, which I feel was much better because it was a specific antiviral for SARS-CoV-2, and it's a phenomenal drug, and it came out of nowhere. That's a miracle that we got that. So it wasn't like I thought my initial idea was wrong. It's that something better came along. The vaccines, I don't agree with Kennedy. I think these vaccines are really good. I think the platform is really good. I think they have side effects, and I think his main point is that the side effects were overlooked and they were submerged and they should have been emphasized much more. I agree with Bobby about that, but I don't think that they weren't useful. I think they're very useful. I think they're very effective, but they were also miscast. Oh, it'll keep you from getting COVID. Well, it didn't end up doing that, right? As COVID morphed, the vaccine was less effective and they needed to be more forthcoming about that. They got that emergency use authorization and they continued to bludgeon people with it even when it was less effective,
1: right,
0: and shouldn't have been mandatory. That's what the issue was. Unyielding, dogmatic, unchanging.
1: I think that sums it up perfectly because we got to go. But that line that you just closed with, I think, is the moral of the story. Even doctors have to be willing to evolve with the situation and maybe sometimes say either I was wrong or, well, you know what? I got it right-ish, but we got a better option now and we're going to go to that. And it just doesn't seem to be in Anthony Fauci's character. And I think it could be his undoing reputationally and who knows, maybe otherwise. Doc, we got to run. Always great to talk to you. We appreciate you being here.
0: Thank you, Paul. Great to be with you. Great
1: guys,
0: job.
1: Buy
0: Thank
1: his
0: you.
1: Book, by the way. His book is terrific. I went to the book party and I was reading it. I got the book at home. You'll really enjoy it. He's got a new book out right now. It's still on the shelves. All right, we got a break. I'm getting noise from the engineer here. Paul Moore for the Guy Benson Show. We'll be right back.
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11: Should you still work out when you're injured, or should you take it easy? 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Certified strength and conditioning coach Dana Santis told us, recovery is about choosing the right kind of movement at the right time. 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I'm Dr. Sanjay Gupta, helping you live a better life.
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0: guys, Paul Morrow sitting in for Guy Benson on this Monday afternoon. Thank you for joining us, and special thanks to my friend Dr. Mark Siegel, Fox's chief medical correspondent. You see him on the air all the time, putting this thing into perspective. And look, my takeaway from that, and listen, you know, if you haven't met Siegel at any point, he's a very insightful guy. He's one of those guys, he's just very present when you talk to him. And, you know, I'm trusting his read on Fauci above pretty much every other one, including the fawning media that wanted to make him a rock star. Now, I got a relative who grew up in Brooklyn. Fauci Pharmacy was well known in Brooklyn. It was a special place. It was in Bensonhurst. It was a special place you went for particular. It was a neighborhood pharmacy. Yeah. But if you had in your neighborhood a pharmacy that didn't have certain stuff, you had to go, if you had something specialized, you had to go to Fauci Pharmacy. It was well known in Brooklyn as having all kinds of unique stuff. And so, you know, he comes from that background, and he worked the register growing up. So he's got an appealing story. Here's a guy comes from Brooklyn, young kid, working the register, puts him, goes through medical school. I don't know if he put himself through, how he paid for it, that's his business. But my point is, I think it all went to his head. And I'm with Siegel that it just made him very, very rigid. Now, I want to end before we break with just this, just in from Rand Paul on X. If Anthony Fauci lies before Congress on Wednesday, as he did in previous hearings, his preemptive pardon won't cover him. That's from Rand Paul. And that's what I was talking about at the end of the segment when I said this could hurt him reputationally or otherwise, despite the fact that he's got like a $400,000 pension. We'll see how it goes. Paul Morrow for the Guy Benson Show. We'll be back for our second hour at the top of 4 o'clock. The Guy Benson Show is proud to partner with Americans for Prosperity on their One Small Step initiative, because this is about the future of the country we love. 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We either recommit to what made us the greatest country on earth, or we lose it. 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
2: I don't know about you, but my social media feeds are flooded with lotions and potions and gadgets, all promising to unlock different components of longevity. 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
6: This land bears the tire marks of every model of the legendary Chevy Corvette. It bears the scars of the first auto safety test.
5: It's also where the presidential limousine, the Beast, is tested. His stop in suburban Detroit meant to reinforce the Trump economic agenda. Days before midterm primaries in Michigan.
6: And it was workers like you who built this country, and now it's the men and women like you who are making it bigger, better, richer, and stronger than ever before. We are doing unbelievably well as a country.
5: The Democrats argue the country is ready for change. In the Michigan Senate race, progressive candidate Abdul El-Sayed is trying to unseat Congresswoman Haley Stevens in the Democratic primary. The winner would face Republican Mike Rogers, who's running unopposed in the GOP primary. The president calling the talks with Iran very friendly moments ago after a pause in fighting over the weekend. But he also continues to warn a return to U.S. strikes is ready if needed. The suspect detained in a deadly shooting during a festival in Seattle yesterday is just 15 years old.
7: We have to determine the nexus behind what happened. Obviously, with someone so young, we have to determine if this person is a part of a group or a part of a gang.
5: Seattle Police Chief Sean Barnes, as the search for a second suspect continues, investigators have said they believe the two suspects were shooting at each other through the crowd. Three people were killed, at least four wounded. A mixed start to the week on Wall Street. The Dow up 262 points at the bell as oil prices sink. 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
5: Just getting word, the Trump administration is asking the U.S. Supreme Court to allow targeted mail-in voting ahead of the midterms. The Justice Department argues for proposed changes to be allowed to take effect while lawsuits continue over the president's order to create a state citizenship list of eligible voters. The man locked up for life in the fatal stabbings of four University of Idaho students wants to take back his guilty plea.
12: Fox News can confirm court records show Brian Koberger has filed a petition to reopen his murder case using post-conviction relief. The former criminology student who is serving four life sentences telling the New York Times he'll argue he had bad counsel.
5: Fox's Christian Goodwin. Koberger had a court-appointed representative and his guilty plea avoided a possible death sentence if he was convicted at trial. A Massachusetts mother is on trial for murder, accused of strangling her three young children. Their father taking the stand.
13: Patrick Clancy testified his now ex-wife Lindsay suffered from anxiety when she was set to go back to work after maternity leave. She began taking medication, but to him, it didn't seem to help.
14: She just kind of seemed to be gradually becoming more in like a depressed state.
13: Prosecutor Shannon Buckingham asked about conversations the couple had the month before the kids were killed.
15: That she had thoughts of harming the kids.
14: A couple times.
15: And was that a couple times over the course of a night or two in December?
14: Yeah.
13: That preceded, according to Patrick Clancy, a big spiral in his ex-wife, who faces life in prison. Massachusetts does not have the death penalty. Gernal Scott, Fox News.
5: Patrick Clancy and lawyers for the defendant are suing health care providers in part over the multiple medications she was prescribed. She can also be found not criminally responsible and sent to a state mental facility. Again, a mixed finish on Wall Street. The Dow in the green, the Nasdaq down 43. I'm Lisa Brady.
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0: generation of conservative talk. 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Fox News. You're listening to The Guy Benson Show. Filling in for Guy Benson, here's Paul Morrow.
1: Guys, Paul Morrow filling in for the great Guy Benson, who I want to thank for giving me this seat today. It's much appreciated and an honor, really, to be hosting the show that I've been on so many times and I enjoy so much. We wish Guy and the growing family well. Now, in our second hour, great guests coming up. We got Taylor Riggs. She's going to make us all rich. That's the promise. All right. After that, we got Rich Staropoli, former supervisor with the U.S. Secret Service. He's going to break down the fact that there are increasing threats coming to POTUS. They're not going away. Are they going to get lucky at some point here? I hope they're on their toes at the service because we're going to need them. And then in our last hour, great guest, KT McFarland, who's going to contextualize the ongoing war in Iran for us. Are we going to get out of there soon? Are we in the end game or is this thing just starting? Nobody better to talk to us about that than KT, who has seen it all in the national security world. Now, I just want to mention some breaking news right now. Three stabbed in Paris by a guy who was saying Allah told him to do it. So let's recognize something. U.S. State Department about a week ago put out an advisory for potential terrorist attacks in Europe. U.S. State Department did that. And it was an advisory to American travelers. Since then, we've had the attack in Germany and now three stabbed in Paris, reportedly by somebody who is invoking Islamist kind of rhetoric. So looks like there was a threat stream there that was in the reporting. They picked it up. They declassified it to the point that they warned people. And I actually had a relative who was a block away from the event that happened in Berlin. So they were on point on this, but it's an ongoing issue. This stuff has not gone away anyway. Just breaking, it's coming over the wires. Now, in the time that we have, I want to bring in Taylor Riggs because you see her on the network. She's on Fox Business all the time. Lately, I've been dragooning her onto the radio to give me stock advice. Taylor, welcome to the Guy Benson Show.
2: Thank you for having me. So fun to talk to you.
1: Now, like I said, we got about 15 minutes for you to make us all rich. So yes. Tell us what's on your mind. And if we're not rich at the end of this, we're going to blame you. What's going on in the business world? Well, Give us a brief. What do you got?
2: The pressure is on. You know, here's the good news is you and I talked over the weekend on Saturday night on the big weekend show. Yeah. And one thing that I've been talking about during the program is the markets, like the oil markets, are just waiting for any pause in this conflict. The oil markets are desperate to go down. And you saw that today. WTI is back close to 80. Brent's well under 100, close to 90. And so it kind of shows that anytime you get a pause or the hint that we're trying to work things out, trying to figure out ways for the Strait of Hormuz to open, the oil markets do desperately want to come down. And in turn, the equity markets want to go up. Right. You had a big rally today on Wall Street. The big thing, though, that we're working on this week is the big tech companies. So Meta and Microsoft report Wednesday. Amazon and Apple report Thursday. That's going to be really big because these companies have massively underperformed the market. Yeah. We want to hear from them. Is their business strong? Are they spending too much on AI? Or are they starting to get some return on their investment with all the spending that they're doing in AI? So I think we'll get a big catalyst later this week to decide if the market can continue to climb higher.
1: All right. So we got big tech reporting coming this week. And look, I'm not going to opine on any of this stuff because I'm really not qualified. Let me tell you something. We'll give you this much stock advice, folks. If you know a cop and a cop tells you, I got a stock for you, it's a lock. Punch him and run. Because I've never gotten worse stock advice than I got when I was still working. Every cop thinks he's got an inside line on something, and they are the world's worst prognosticators, including me, by the way. But let me go to what I want to ask you about, which is that it can't all be about AI, all right? All of this money is flowing into AI. I saw a report over the weekend in the journal, Wall Street Journal, that said that a lot of companies now are backing away from AI to the extent that they don't need the blue ribbon versions of AI. They don't have to get a sort of enterprise level Claude. They can actually do something at a much lower, much less complex level, save a lot of money because it's maybe been a little overhyped. What's your feeling on AI? Is it the only future we got here?
2: Yeah, so I don't think that AI is overhyped. I'm actually super bullish on AI. The three-month moving average of business formation is up 15% year over year, basically showing that it's easier than ever to start your own business because AI can power so many things that usually took a lot of time and capital to do.
1: Yeah.
2: That being said, there is the big debate this week about open source versus closed source. And what I will say is some of those closed source models, like the Anthropics and the OpenAI, are very, very expensive. China's coming out with some of these really cheap open sourced models. Right. What that means is I get their programs, their code, I can download it, kind of tweak it the way I want and kind of copy it and use it. But to combat that, NVIDIA, OpenAI, a huge host of other companies, Microsoft is one of them, signed on to this letter, basically promoting open source, saying that if we make a lot of our programs here open source, we can combat the cheap China ones that are flooding our market and basically have everyone share the information. It's cheaper, it's easier, it's more efficient. So I think that AI is here to stay. I'm really bullish on it, but there we are in this tension moment right now where we're trying to figure out, is it worth paying up for a closed source, really intense model, or is it better for me to outsource some of the cheap work on an open source, maybe Chinese model, tweak it a little bit, and then it costs, you know, a third or a quarter or a tenth as much. So I don't know if any of that makes sense, but that's sort of the big debate from our own American companies on how to combat sort of these cheap AI models from China that they're flooding our market with.
1: It makes perfect sense, and I understand it even as a layman, but I just got to say, man, I mean, anybody with a company that's worth, you know, anything, if you are going to trust your data to a Chinese model, I don't think you've been paying attention to some of the national security news, because I'm sorry, but I just would not do it. And there's all kinds of reasons as to why. I don't care how many assurances, but leave that on the shelf. Explain for people the difference between an open source model and a closed source model and why one is more expensive than the other.
2: Okay, so closed source is more expensive because think of it as proprietary. So when I go to Anthropic or OpenAI, I'm paying them for their model that they own. They have their IP patents on it. They've done everything, and then but they eventually sort of own it. So if I want to make tweaks to it, I can't. Open weight or open source allows me to share the code with everyone. So I can download it, make some tweaks, kind of call it my own, but it's not mine. I haven't paid for that because it's sort of open and it's public and it could be anyone's. And so, you know, the debate is, and I'll try not to get too wonky here, but OpenAI had a model that escaped its parameters and hacked a company called Hugging Face. Hugging Face then went to OpenAI and Anthropic, which are other closed-end models, proprietary. They own all of the information, and said, can you help us find out what's going on with our systems and help us counteract this attack? OpenAI and Anthropic said, no, we can't because we don't have the jailbreak. We don't want to break out of the parameters that we've set for ourselves, so we can't help you counteract the hack that got into you. So what Hugging Face had to do was they had a Chinese open source model that they were able to download, and they made some tweaks to it, and that was able to counteract the hack and counter the jailbreak that had initially attacked them. So all of this debate is eventually just about what model is better, what model is cheaper, how can you tweak some of the proprietary data to make it your own, to customize it, versus how much is important, like with Mythos or Fable 5, those really high-end models that you can't tweak and you don't want to be able to tweak because you don't want a bad actor to be able to tweak it and, like, God forbid, hack into your bank account or your financial statements and drain your accounts.
1: That's right.
2: So it's really, really complicated, but at the end of the day, I think the whole industry is getting on board with open source because they know that It's cheaper, and it's sort of the way to democratize it and make it accessible for everyone, if you will.
1: So the downloading of it is what scares me. You're going to put this thing on your computer. Yeah, it has the ability to draw from your computer as well in order to give you answers. I know somebody who does forensic accounting. He's got, God knows, you know, terabytes of information on hard drives and everything else all hooked up to his super powerful computer. And he's configured the, and I'm not going to say what brand, but he's configured the AI, which is not hard. It's made to do it, essentially, that it will draw from his computer as well, create these spreadsheets, do trend analysis and so on. But what he's done is he has let, from where I sit, the fox into the hen house to some extent. And this AI stuff, man, it's, I mean, you know, it is definitely a wave of the future. We're going to need the data centers. This narrative that I think the Chinese are fomenting that America shouldn't have them is ludicrous. We're just going to have to buy it from them. So, of course, we got to have them. But a lot of really responsible thinking has to happen here before AI hits its maturity. And I hope it doesn't end up eating us all alive. In the time we have, I want to move on past AI here. I could talk to you about it forever, but I want to go to another very esoteric aspect of the current market and speculation, which is space. We got SpaceX, we got Rocket Labs. This seems to be the other frontier to me. In fact, you hear from Musk the idea he's going to put data centers in space to get them out of here, right? It's kind of the conjoining of these two new Wild West frontiers. What's your take on the growth possibilities in the market for these space stocks?
2: You know, I think long term, I'm super bullish on anything Elon Musk and anything space. Short term, be very wary of the volatility. So SpaceX, a couple weeks ago, peaked at over 200 a share, right. 210, 212 a share. And it's well below now its IPO price of 135. And I spoke with someone today who said, you'll be able to get it not even below 100, but probably below 80 at some point in the next year.
1: Wow.
2: Exactly. So, but again, if you are a buy and hold investor, if you think, you know what, I just want to buy this because I believe in Elon Musk, I'm excited about space, I just want to put a little bit of my money in there, I don't think you could do wrong if you have a time horizon that is 10 years. Mm. But if you're looking to make a quick buck, which I actually never recommend in the stock market, that for gambling at the casino. In the next year, there's just going to be a lot of volatility. It's going to go up. It's going to go down. It's going to be a roller coaster. So I think it just depends on like on your goals and how much money. I also wouldn't put 100% of your money in it. I diversify. If you want some fun money, put some fun money in there to say that you're a part of it. And that's important to you. But I wouldn't put your retirement savings in it.
1: And you never should bet your retirement savings on one stock. Let's go beyond.
2: Exactly.
1: I mean, look, Musk is what you're investing in there. I get that. Now, actually, Tyrus is the one who turned me on to Rocket Labs. Full disclosure, folks, I threw a few bucks into Rocket Labs. I don't have the kind of money you're talking about. But nonetheless, I just did it to be kind of because of what you just said. I want to be part of the future. It gives me something to read about. It's kind of exciting. What do you think of these sort of second tier? Let's do Rocket Labs. That's kind of the second tier below SpaceX. I was talking to Charles Payne as well, and he had a pretty positive take. Do you think it's got to be just SpaceX, which I think is volatile, and is there room for these other smaller players?
2: Yes, I think there's room for a lot of players. I think rising tides will lift all boats. I think that the venture into space will help more than just one company. And so I'm so, so, so bullish on some of these other companies that you're talking about, because it's not just going to be SpaceX. We've never really had any time in history where it's only one company.
1: Right.
2: Sure, there could be, maybe it's just Northrop Grumman, Lockheed Martin, and Boeing. Maybe there's only three companies. But there's always going to be multiple different competitors. So I think if you want Elon Musk, you can do Tesla or SpaceX. But if you want space, Rocket Lab or some of the other companies that you mentioned are absolutely, you know, sort of fun ways to get into the market and say that you're a part of space.
1: It's like, you know, the great gold rush, right? Who got rich? Levi's from making the trousers and the guys who sold the shovels. And then the 1% of the 1% actually found any gold. And so from where I sit, everybody wants to be involved in space. Everybody wants to have satellites up there. Well, you know what? The delivery system might be where the money is. Anyway, that was my reasoning. And we'll have to see what happens. Listen, if nothing else, Taylor, it's an exciting time to be alive. Am I wrong?
2: No, this is the, look, AI space, all this stuff is the fourth industrial revolution. How awesome is it is going to be able to tell our kids and our grandkids that we lived through one of the most exciting times of our lives, and we're able to witness Elon Musk, who I believe is the greatest founder, innovator of our lifetime and maybe forever. So I think this is awesome, and I'll leave it with you on Only in America.
1: Yeah.
2: Because only in a dynamic economy that's nimble with capitalism can you have people experimenting on sending rockets and data centers to space.
1: Yep. Listen, folks, Musk didn't he didn't pick up and move to China from Canada, right? He moved to America because he knows where the action is. As long as we stay out of the way, governments stay out of the way. Taylor, we got to run. We appreciate your expertise. As always, I feel richer already. Thanks very much for joining us on the Guy Benson Show.
2: Thanks for having me.
1: All right, anytime. She's great, folks. Anyway, look, we got to go. We're going to take a quick break. We will be back and finish up the half hour. I am Paul Morrow on the Guy Benson Show.
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10: 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Certified strength and conditioning coach Dana Santis told us, recovery is about choosing the right kind of movement at the right time. 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

0: Guys, Paul Morrow here for the Guy Benson Show, adding a little percussion free of charge. You know, I'm just looking, one of the advantages of doing the show is that I got all these TV screens around, I can see what's going on the network. And Eric Adams, former mayor of New York City, all of a sudden seems to be everywhere. I'm getting the feeling like maybe Eric Adams is going to take another run at Gracie Mansion, which is where the New York City mayor lives. He was one of the few mayors, certainly in my lifetime, that didn't get two terms. And I'm wondering if he's going to be back or if there's another end game going on. Interesting. And a friend of Donald Trump's as well. Politics can be interesting, as can business. And just to build on what Taylor Riggs was telling us at the end of our segment there, and thank you to her as ever. You know, look, if there is a new frontier, it's going to happen here. And she called it the fourth industrial revolution. And I think that, you know, I don't know what the first three were other than the actual industrial revolution. And I would assume the development of the internet in there. But, you know, we are on the cusp of some very, very big changes. And they're coming fast and hard. And we're going to have to deal with them as a society. And that's a challenge. All right, you could be. Why? Because we got China breathing down our necks. Now, it's not just China, but they're in an alliance, let's not mince words here, with Russia, North Korea, and Iran. Now, as we're going to hear from KT McFarland in our last hour, Donald Trump has done a lot to hamstring Iran. Russia's got its hands full with Ukraine. Both hands full. Ukrainians will fight to the last person. They're having good insight on this, good sourcing. Russia, I suspect Putin wishes he'd never gotten involved. But China's not going anywhere. And we created China because we put them, thanks to Bill Clinton primarily, into the World Trade Organization and gave them permanent most favored nation status. Created our principal global adversary. We can't keep making mistakes like that. Business is war, folks. That's why this stuff matters. Stay with us for Rich Staropoli, former U.S. Secret Service supervisor.
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3: I don't know about you, but my social media feeds are flooded with lotions and potions and gadgets, all promising to unlock different components of longevity. 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Number one, nutrition. The Mediterranean diet really is the gold standard. 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

0: My buddy Rich Staropoli, former special agent supervisor with the U.S. Secret Service, covers a wide range of stuff, all kinds of crime stuff. But I want to tee it up with this Koberger stuff. I'm not going to read the whole thing, but his statement is so smarmy. And I mean, they must have given him a thesaurus in jail, because you got to hit a line. Over a year later, it is self-evident that in State v. Koberger, justice was not served. Unanswered questions seem to multiply with each piece of discovery unsealed, and the public demands the truth. Really? Anybody out there heard the public demanding anything? I mean, I could go on. There's portions of this were very, very clear. I think actually he used AI to write it. It's painful, and it's so self-serving and sanctimonious. Idaho, please, please, for once, exercise some common sense in the courts and just say, loser, out of the question, get lost. You knowingly, intelligently, and voluntarily, I choose those words specifically because those are the standards for entering into a plea deal. You did all those things accurately, in full consciousness of what you were getting into, and get lost, all right? Enjoy the rest of your life in a hole, because that's all this clown deserves. And that's enough about him, but let's bring in Rich Staropoli to get his take. Rich, how are you, buddy?
1: I'm doing well, Paul. I would just add to your intro, it's the great Paul Morrow filling in for the great Guy Benson.
0: Oh,
1: always a pleasure.
0: Did I not say the great Paul Morrow? I generally say that. Even when I'm alone.
1: I would imagine a lot of people that have met you would say the same thing.
0: Well, no, I don't know if I go to I say it. They don't necessarily repeat it. All right, now let me ask you this. You grew up in Bensonhurst, as did so many of people I know. I was born in Flatbush, spent a lot of my childhood in Brooklyn. And my relative, who I won't name, also from there, and used to go to Fauci Pharmacy. Do you have any recollection of it?
1: I do not, but I know he's from the area.
0: Oh, all right. There you go. So he did have a pharmacy in Bensonhurst, and she used to go to Fauci, and she remembers him working the register as this nerdy little guy. I just thought she, and it was in Bensonhurst, by the way. So I thought you might have just remembered. All right. That's enough about our histories. What's your take on the Koberger thing? I mean, this doesn't even have to be legalistic. I'm just, as you know, a law enforcement guy. Pretty sickening, right?
1: He got another sickening punk who went out and killed a bunch of people. Now he's thrown into the clink, and he becomes the jailhouse thespian, and he's managing to cobble together, and you're right, probably through the use of AI, diatribes the likes of which you don't see coming out of the Supreme Court. I would shred those things like Nancy Pelosi ripping up the State of the Union address and throw this guy into the dank hole for the next 100 years.
0: I think that's exactly what's going on. He took a look around and he realized, hey, I'm little by little being forgotten about here.
1: Yep.
0: I am just another in the pantheon of serial killer losers who, never managed a girlfriend. And so I decided I had to kill women. And I'm not going to speculate on how it went in that house. I know the theories are out there, and I have a pretty good idea what went on. But you know what? I don't want to give the guy the airtime that much. It's a story today. I suspect it'll go away by tomorrow. And then hopefully at some point when we're all doing something else, we hear, hey, appeal denied. And then we never have to hear this bum's name again. Let's get to something more pertinent and relevant.
1: Sure.
0: Which is your experience at the service. Now, you and I have talked about the Secret Service so much. We just got through the White House Correspondents' Dinner, luckily with no drama. But there's been some drama with the service, including recently some service members who have been a little bit less than stellar in the performance of their duties and also off duty. We've had some sketchy occurrences here. Well, what's your take? Is this just how it is when you have a big organization, or is there a deeper problem here?
1: Well, I think it's a deeper problem, right? One, this is not that big of an organization. And two, it's an organization that goes to great lengths to vet their people and conduct an appropriate level of background investigation to weed these people out. The problem originates when you had the Biden-era appointed director, and we all saw that act when she was hauled before Congress post-Butler, and she was nothing more than a stooge of the Biden crime family pushing this DEI optics hiring. She completely diluted the hiring standards in her quest for this 30 for 30, right, 30% women by 2030. Did away with all the standards and allowed all these idiots to get hired. And now you see, you know, here we are 10 years later, and this is what you've got. And the crazy thing about it is some of these idiots are ascending the ranks to positions of leadership. But for such a small organization, some of this criminal activity was not done in a vacuum. Surely, you know, your fellow employees who you spend a lot of time with. This

0: not a 9-to-5 job, certainly suspected something, heard something about these folks, reported it upwards, and it just doesn't go anywhere until it becomes public because there's police involvement involved here. So, and that's the bad part about this.
1: What are the recent things now? Because I don't even remember, because you and I exchanged them all the time. What was the most recent ball drop by them?
0: Well, the most recent one was the guy that was apparently part of some minority fraternity, and he takes part in some hazing rituals resulted in a number of pledges being hospitalized due to significant physical damage.
1: Yeah.
0: And this guy sees no problem with that. Then I guess over the last weekend, so within the last 2 weeks, we had an agent who's 50 years old, by the way. This isn't some 21-year-old kid who's a polygraph examiner. Gets arrested for DUI, cop fighting, and a sexual assault of a responding paramedic.
1: What's the problem?
0: People just don't do this. This is something that, I'm sure if you interview fellow employees, they're going to say, yeah, we kind of figured this guy would eventually end
1: up. That's where I'm going. Well, yeah, what's the problem? Is it a vetting thing? I mean, should they have had some red flags on this particular agent?
0: One would think. I mean, if you're going through multiple interviews, yet what, this doesn't come out anywhere? You're interviewing neighbors, you're building quite the dossier on somebody before you hire them, or at least you used to.
1: Yeah.
0: You're interviewing, all the, and this is one of the reasons why you drop the college requirement, you lose the ability to interview people and professors who he interacted with during the 4 years or 5 years of college or more, right? So how are you going to build a record of what this potential employee is all about if you're doing away with the hiring standards? And that's part of the problem. And then, of course, apparently leadership keeps their head in the sand, which they have a history of doing. And unless something becomes public where they've got to take some sort of action, they're not going to do it. I mean, look, it's been over 2 years since Butler, and we have yet to hear from any significant leader, to include the director of the Secret Service, down there.
1: Let's go back to that. So, we got a report not that long ago that went through all the miscues relative to doing the advance. And my understanding was that fell to the service office out of Pittsburgh. They had to make a trip out to Butler. And I think I might have heard from you. I'm not going to say any names, but the ASAC or SAC, whatever level it was, that ran out office was a good guy, right? What was the macro problem there?
0: Well, the macro problem is that you have a lot of good guys, but if they lack the experience level and the maturity level to make tough decisions, which in this particular case, look, I understand it was a weekend. It was a hot day. Your people are overworked. You've got to do as a leader. You've got to motivate your troops.
1: Hold on. But let me clarify. When I say good guy, I don't mean as somebody I want to drink with. I'm talking about a good guy that is in to say he knew his job. Now, what are you saying, that it was failure of leadership on this guy's part? He was in over his head? I mean, go ahead, clarify.
0: I'm saying all three of those things, yeah. He's a good guy in the sense, he knew some of the job, but the guy had never been assigned to the Presidential Protective Division. Yeah, you can be assigned to PPD, but never protect the president or conduct a site advance for the president. There's a lot of ancillary positions. It's kind of like being assigned to a one police plaza. That doesn't make you a chief or a decision maker. You could be the guy that gasses up the cars in the parking lot.
1: So let's clarify something for the audience, because a lot of people are not going to realize this. The service, Secret Service, has offices all over the country.
0: Correct.
1: Yet, and they're there to do financial investigations, that other remit that they have, but also to collect intelligence that could impinge on the safety of the protectees, primarily the president, the vice president, the families. But what do they do most of the time? Because realistically, they shouldn't be doing financial investigations. You and I agree on that. They should leave that to Homeland, and they should just be protected. But what do you do if you're in the Pittsburgh field office or the Dallas field office or one of these field offices, and let's say you're not assigned to the JTTF doing terrorism stuff as a support? You're in that office, and the president literally for 4 years never comes there. What does that agent do?
0: Well, here's the problem. The reason those offices exist is because that's part of just the legacy, right? Back in the day when we weren't as connected as we were now, it was more common sense. If we have an office in Pittsburgh and there's going to be a visit there, we've got people that already have established liaison that can facilitate securing a site, right? Nowadays, I don't need that. I can get somebody there by any means, car, boat, helicopter, hot air balloon, whatever I got to do, and adequately secure a site. So to answer your question, what do they doing all day? Nothing. Because it's way too expensive to fly people from these remote offices to where the president's going to go. And it's not conducive to travel because they need to make connections. There's big problems here. So you've got all these offices, and there's probably 120 offices worldwide. I always say they could close 75% of these offices. You just don't need them anymore. Those days are over. I'd save you $1 billion a year by doing that.
1: I can tell you this, and look, I'm just going to give something up. I mean, the last time I was working that I had to go to Paris on some, I had a case, I had to go over there. And I, you know, had to clear this with the Ligat, the FBI Ligat there, and everybody. Yeah. And this wasn't the service. I want to be clear. You know, and I hate to do this, but it was another three-letter agency. And the guy was bragging to me about how little he does. And I guess he thought that I'd be on board with it. Like, and I was appalled. I was working at the time 18 hours a day. We'd been here for, you know, I was here for 9/11. Right. I took it all very seriously. I had 300 people under me who I felt took it just as seriously. And I had a guy from the federal government telling me how great it was that he woke up, went to the gym, then took his kids to the American school, then came back and took a nap, then blah, blah, blah, blah, blah. You get it. And I'm thinking to myself, you know, I'm looking at him like, in USOB, I'm funding that. And boy, he was happy as a pig in blank, man. And yeah, I could see it wasn't going to change. So there is so much fat in the federal government that could be trimmed to that could make it all so much more efficient. And I'm not, in all honesty, I want to get them in the game. I don't want these guys to be sitting around doing nothing. I'm speaking on their behalf. Because when you get bored like that, you lose your mojo. You and I both know that. Put them into stuff that matters, man. And unfortunately, you know, it doesn't seem to happen. Now, let me ask you this.
0: Sure.
1: Does the director of the service get his own plane?
0: No, the Secret Service doesn't have their own fleet of aircraft for the use of the employees. So if he's got to go somewhere, he's flying commercially. Now, of course, you know, his assistant will book the flight and everything, but he's flying commercially.
1: All right. The reason I ask this is because you bring up Butler. Now, when Butler occurred, since we're talking Butler here, Director Cheadle at the time, who you and I both know was hooked to Jill Biden. She was in that spot because she was a Biden appointee. They gave her that seat. Right. And we all saw her perform in Congress, and it was embarrassing. She was in Aspen for that Aspen Security Conference. I used to get I used to turn that thing down. I used to get invited to it. She was there for a week. Mm-hmm. And that was right into the Republican National Convention. And the Trump shooting happened in Butler on, what, a Saturday? And it's starting Sunday was this national security, designated national security event. So you tell me, because you're far more familiar with the service protocols, shouldn't the director, if nothing else, be in the operational seat as you go into one of the few national security events of the year?
0: I certainly would have been, and I think any director worth their salt that takes pride in what he's doing or she's doing would certainly have been there. And as far as an aircraft to get to Butler, hey, it's a simple phone call to the White House military office. Hey, this is the director. I need to get to Butler. The president's just been shot. No one's going to turn you down.
1: No,
0: and they would have sent the plane, and you would have been there, but never showed up. That, unbelievable.
1: And she never showed up for a presser.
0: Nope.
1: When quizzed about it, she said, well, yeah, I was in Aspen. My plan was to go back over to Butler to make sure everything was okay, then come back on Wednesday and deliver my planned remarks, because she was on the agenda on Wednesday. Understand that. She is delivering remarks up in the mountains in Colorado on a Wednesday, the week of the Republican National Convention, which is, as I said, a national security event as designated by the head of DHS, in this instance, Mayorkas. No press conference. She never went to the scene. Mayorkas never gave a press conference. I mean, what a clown show. I can't imagine that the effect that had on the rank and file morale, because when you see yourself led by buffoons, of course you're going to lose your Jones for the job. Am I wrong?
0: And that's exactly what we're seeing now, right? How are you going to motivate yourself if you're working for people, you know, six levels above you who you know are nowhere near competent enough to do the job? You know, not to mention, listen, you talk about a training perspective. Had she gotten a plane to fly back from Aspen, you know, these are small planes. They probably needed a larger plane because, you know, she's not exactly the best physical specimen to lead the Secret Service either. And the world saw that as well.
1: And yeah, right? She's traveling with a bunch of people. You know, there's an entourage.
0: Yeah, I know there's an entourage. I've seen this before. Wait, listen, I've seen her in action before. You know, I speak to the guys. We know what was going on here. This is ridiculous. But this is somebody, you talk about trimming the fat. This is somebody that's taking full advantage of that position in the federal government using our tax dollars to take these nice trips and push all these DEI, LGBTQ, all the other letters, thing policies that are out there. And she wasn't about to leave that wine tasting event that she was at in Aspen. Had no concept of what her job was all about.
1: I mean, really shameful. And we're living with that legacy now. Rich, we only got a couple seconds here. We got about 30 seconds. Take us out. Is it fixable? And when will it be fixed?
0: It is fixable, not with the current leadership that's not motivated to put the nose to the grindstone and do the work and start to fix this thing.
1: We're still living with the legacy of that slipshod administration, the Biden administration and their appointees, and the service, which we need so desperately, is diffused throughout the nation to areas that they're not needed. And as a result, we've had at least 3 confirmed attempts on Donald Trump's life. Folks, they're going to keep trying. We got another 2 years and change. And if the service isn't up to snuff, I fear how this will end. Rich, we got to go. As everybody, we appreciate you being here.
0: Good speaking with you, sir. Look forward to the next time.
1: 10-4. All right, folks, we're going to take a quick break and then be back for the end of our second hour. Stay with us for our last hour with KT McFarland. We'll be back.
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0: Morrow here, filling in for the great Guy Benson. Thank you, as ever, to Guy for giving us the seat today. Now, I want to just end our second hour and transition into Iran to just again talk about the fact that we live in a very dangerous world and the commingling of some of the anti-American narratives. You're seeing it manifest in these terror attacks, in things like the Central Park West stabbing that occurred here in New York, the three people stabbed in Paris today, the vehicle attack in Germany. This is the union of the far left and the Islamist narrative that really only have as their common denominator a hatred of American exceptionalism, capitalism, and really the success of the West. They want Western civilization. There's a reason that up at Columbia, which is kind of ground zero for a lot of the intellectualizing, you know, it's no accident that Zohram Mamdani, mayor of New York City, his father is a big-time professor up there. All right? This is where these things incubate. And they have, as the common denominator, hatred of the West. The protesters up there were chanting what? Hey ho, Western Civ has got to go. You don't believe in any of the stuff that makes this nation great, and Iran's part of it. Join us at the top of our next hour with KT McFarland as we put some of these dots together relative to Iran. I'm Paul Morrow for Guy Benson. We'll be back.
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5: A better life with Dr. Sanjay Gupta.
6: They say consistency is key, but sometimes you just got to switch it up. A new study out of Harvard School of Public Health found that varying your exercise routine could add years to your life. What exercise someone did didn't matter much. What did matter was that all the exercises together worked all the muscle groups in their body. Now, an added benefit to changing things up is it can help you push through the plateau effect. That's when your body gets so efficient at doing something that you actually stop getting better at it. And we know from previous research that specializing in any one sport at a young age can make someone actually more prone to injury. And as experts we talk to point out, even elite athletes switch up things with their workouts, making sure to target strength, cardio, flexibility, balance, and doing that every single week. I'm Dr. Sanjay Gupta, helping you live a better life.
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9: The country is doing well. Elisa Brady, Fox News. That's the president's take in Battleground, Michigan, telling the crowd at a GM facility investment is booming and incomes are rising.
10: We're building more auto factories and more plants than at any time in the history of our country.
9: A protester shouting a short time later, drowned out by the crowd.
10: Thank you. He's a communist. We're running against communists. Now, this is great.
9: The president singling out Democratic Socialist candidates who have won some high-profile races around the country recently. In Michigan's primaries next week, progressive Abdul Al-Sayed is hoping to unseat Democratic Congresswoman Haley Stevens to face Republican Senate hopeful Mike Rogers this fall. Proposed changes to the mail-in ballot system go to the U.S. Supreme Court. The Justice Department filing an emergency appeal asking for the changes to be allowed while the legal fight plays out. President Trump wants mail-in ballots delivered only to people on a state citizenship list of eligible voters. More than 20 states and D.C. sued, arguing only states in Congress can set election rules. A federal judge agreed to block implementation, which was upheld on appeal, prompting the emergency request to the High Court. The search continues for a second suspect in Seattle after yesterday's shooting during a festival, killing three people, wounding at least four.
11: This is an all-hands-on-deck response. Investigating this tragedy has been taken on by nearly every part of our police department.
9: Mayor Katie Wilson says a 15-year-old is detained for investigation of assault and firearms violations. Investigators have said they believe the suspects were shooting at each other. The Associated Press now reporting a possible third suspect was among those killed. They're assessing tornado damage northwest of Milwaukee, including the cities of Appleton and Menasha. Extensive damage to homes and power outages so far. No reports of injuries. 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
9: Convicted killer Brian Koberger changes his mind as he serves multiple life terms in prison for stabbing four university students to death in Idaho. He now wants to take back his guilty plea, filing paperwork in court and planning to claim he had bad counsel.
16: Koberger did provide a statement to the New York Times saying over a year later, it is self-evident that in State versus Koberger, justice was not served. Unanswered questions seem to multiply with each piece of discovery unsealed.
9: Fox's Max Gordon. Koberger calls the state's narrative a work of fiction. His guilty plea avoided a possible death sentence if convicted at trial. One student's family says Koberger never claimed he was uninformed or pressured, suggesting he hates life in prison and wants another chance to roll the dice, and that a hearing will be a break from solitary confinement. Two wealthy brothers with a big social media following aren't going anywhere for now.
17: Andrew and Tristan Tay, the social media influencers accused of rape and sex trafficking, will remain in jail for at least two more weeks as they fight extradition to the UK. Federal Judge Lauren Lewis set a detention hearing for August 13th to decide whether the brothers stay behind bars during what could be a months-long process. British prosecutors say the new charges involve four new accusers, the latest in a legal saga spanning the U.S., Britain, and Romania. The former kickboxers with millions of followers and dual U.S. and U.K. citizenship have repeatedly denied wrongdoing. Michelle Polino, Fox News.
9: A renewed plea from Nancy Guthrie's family.
18: It has been months since our mom was taken from us.
9: In a new video post, Savannah Guthrie says it's never too late to do the right thing. The family is still offering a more than $1 million reward. Another mixed day on Wall Street. The Dow up 262, back over 52K. The S&P up a point, but the Nasdaq down 43. U.S. oil prices plunging back under $83 a barrel during the session. I'm Lisa Brady.
5: A better life with Dr. Sanjay Gupta.
6: There are lots of things you can measure to get an idea of how healthy you are at any given moment. Temperature, heart rate, blood pressure, just to name a few. But how about how healthy you will be and how long you're likely to live? According to a new study out of the University at Buffalo, two simple strength tests are pretty accurate at predicting longevity in older women. One is hand grip strength, and the other is how quickly people can stand up from a seated position without using their arms. By the way, I remember interviewing former President Jimmy Carter when he was quite old and being really impressed how he just popped out of the chair without using his arms. Not a lot of older people can actually do that. But I think the message here is that maintaining strength as you age is going to help you perform everyday activities, but also help you avoid injury and stay independent. I'm Dr. Sanjay Gupta. helping you live a better life.
19: 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Testimonialist was compensated for their time.
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0: Guys, welcome back to our final hour here on the Guy Benson Show. It is 5 o'clock Eastern Time, and I'm really excited for our next segment. As somebody whose career I have followed, we have KT McFarland to speak to us about the goings-on in Iran. If you don't know, she's former Trump Deputy National Security Advisor. She's worked under four different presidents, going back Nixon, Ford, Reagan, and Trump. Couldn't have a better authority to answer some of these thorny questions that I'm about to throw at her. So, first of all, KT, welcome to the Benson Show.
21: Oh, it's a pleasure. Thank you so much for having me.
0: Anytime, of course. All right, let's get right to it because, look, you know, it comes in, it dips. It's an amazing thing, actually, in this news cycle that a war of this magnitude and significance could dip out of the 24-hour news cycle occasionally, but it does. And right now we are in a version of a ceasefire. Some of the reporting alleges that we're doing that for deeper reasons, as in we're running out of munitions and we're starting to get worried about a little bit of mission creep. And maybe it's starting to spread to the proxies and we could be looking at a bigger conflagration. What's your take?
21: You know, if you look at how this thing has played out for the last several months, whenever oil gets to about $100 a barrel, there's a ceasefire. We announce a ceasefire, the price of oil goes back to $80 a barrel. Then at some point in the next week or two, somebody violates it, usually Iran, and then the cycle starts all over again. But what happens is that what it gives the United States time to do is buy time. So we are now reinforcing a lot of what we have already in the Middle East. I'm not buying the whole argument that we're running out of weapons. Yes, we did give Ukraine a lot of Tomahawk missiles, but we have plenty. And in addition to that, the countries who have bought our Tomahawk missiles and other missiles over the years are in the Middle East. So if we ever needed to, we could rely on their stock. But what it has done is continue to put pressure on Iran economically, maybe not militarily because of the ceasefires, but economically. No ships are getting in or out of Iran. Right. That means Iran is not making money off of its exported oil. Now, Iran could always send oil over the borders by rail, but those are the things that the U.S. military has destroyed. So I think what it does is the longer this goes on, the more it really impacts Iran, and I think puts real pressure on the IRGC and the leadership to fracture the leadership. You know, the best of all outcomes of this could be like a slow-rolling regime change coup, where the guys who are in charge come around to our way of thinking, and the people who don't, like the IRGC, continue to lose their authority because they don't have any money.
0: So let me play devil's advocate relative to that. You have a couple of 100,000 IRGC who don't have a whole lot of other career options. We also have, let's call it 4 million besieged who have been weaponized by the regime to do sort of internal controls. And those guys know, and it's guys, I say that cognizantly, because it's young men who were underemployed and they essentially handed these guys truncheons and make sure the women are all garbed up. Now, those guys don't have a lot of career options either. That's why the besiege was essentially created, to keep these guys busy and to enforce the regime's rules and what they wanted. Aren't they dead enders? Can we really in any way, shape, or form expect them to come around to the side of the angels here? Because I just don't see it. And I don't know where in that light this thing ends. Am I wrong?
21: No, they're never going to. That's the whole point. What we've seen in the last several months is that the IRGC, and it's 180,000 IRGC, you know, Revolutionary Guard, and it's, as you point out, several million besieged. They're not paid. These are just thugs who kind of get privileges as a result of their activities. They're not going to change. They'd rather be martyrs. They'd rather have to take the whole country down with them. But at a certain point, where does the power balance start to shift? You know, even dictatorships have to be somewhat responsive to their communities and to their people. And a year ago, when the economic conditions were nothing like as bad as they are now, millions of Iranians went out to the streets to protest. What I'm really interested, though, to see is that we have not, President Trump has not targeted the regular Iranian military. Artish, they're called.
1: Yeah.
21: And that's got many more members than the IRGC does. The leadership of the Artish is probably just as fanatical and martyrdom-driven as the leadership and the IRGC members. But the rank and file are not. The other thing that I think is interesting is that the Trump administration has not targeted the regular police force of Iran. They have targeted the besieged, the ones that you've talked about.
1: Yeah.
21: But so is there a possibility down the road? I don't know. But all I can say is that things have not gone as we wanted to in some ways. It's been harder to get Iran to, as President Trump says, cry uncle. But on the other hand, it's done some very good things, which is the United States is now the world's largest exporter of oil, crude oil, refined oil, and liquefied natural gas. We've filled the vacuum that a lot of the countries were getting their oil out of the Middle East. A lot of them are coming to the United States. And the other thing is that this whole military action has formed and forged a very strong alliance between the United States and the Gulf Arabs. It's not just the Abraham Accords, which are economic, but a military. We're working together with the military of the UAE, with the Saudis, with Bahrain, with Kuwait, as well as Israel. So that's a real change of the architecture of the Middle East. You know, if you and I had this conversation 2 years ago, and I would have said, well, you know, Israel's going to be working with the Gulf Arabs, we would have laughed. It would never have happened. But now there has been this new sort of constellation in the Middle East. So good stuff has happened. Not as good stuff has happened. But at this point, I think you have to stay the course. And I'm reluctantly probably coming to your opinion that we probably need regime change of some sort. Maybe not an overnight regime change because that's unstable. But as I said, if we could have a slow rolling regime change coup, that would be the best.
0: So, and that's kind of what happened with the Shah. If you look at the history of the changeover into the Ayatollah Khomeini, who had been in France, came back to Iran because of a groundswell. It was kind of slow rolling. History, as we think of it in sort of everyday terms, we think of it as, okay, there was this, fomented revolution and overnight the whole thing changed. No. It was a slow roll. Ultimately, it reached its boiling point, and the Shah had to flee. That's the thing that I think a lot of people don't understand about Iran, is it's not as unified as people perceive. It's not as unitary. And there are these different pillars of power, as you explain, and that's kind of what happened with the Ayatollah. He got a couple of these key dominoes to flip, begin to flip, and he gained the momentum, which is what you generally see around the world relative to revolutions. But I want to go to this Gulf state thing that you're talking about. Now, I'm going to, again, play devil's advocate because it's kind of my role. But the Gulf states, the Sunni states that I would like to see go more kinetic are not. There's some reporting that, okay, there were explosions last night. America's not responsible for them. Fair enough. Maybe there are things happening under cover of darkness we don't know. But you don't certainly have the kind of coalition of the willing publicly that I was expecting or hoping for relative to Shia Iran. And these are, you know, typically, traditionally, oppositional forces. Are they not doing enough? Are we holding them back? Do we not want them engaged with Israel too publicly because of the Arab Street? What's your assessment on why we don't have an allied group like that?
21: Well, I think we do. I think we are working with sharing intelligence, certainly. And the UAE particularly is even working with Israel. I mean, there are Israeli troops with the Iron Dome that are in some of the Gulf Arab countries, protecting them from the Iranian missiles. I don't think this stuff happens overnight. What I would like to see is the Saudis step up and do more.
0: Yeah.
21: But as of the last 48 hours, they appear to have done more. So only time will tell. I think that the point of getting the Arab countries to work with us, the Gulf Arabs, as you say, the Sunni Arabs, is that, interestingly, Israel has been remarkably silent in the last 2 months, right? Mm. Israel has not attacked anybody.
0: Yeah.
21: And also, the IRGC has not attacked Israel. They're nervous about Israel coming in. And then yesterday, Bibi Netanyahu gave a very interesting speech in English where he said to the Iranians, to the IRGC, don't you attack Israel. If you attack Israel, we're coming after you in a significant way. I think that was a direct threat and challenge to the IRGC leadership. Remember, it was Israel that took out a lot of the senior military leadership.
0: Yeah.
21: Israel could do it again if Iran decides it wants to expand the war to Israel. There's so many moving parts to this. Who knows where it all ends up? But the bottom line is Iran doesn't have nuclear weapons.
0: All right.
21: If Iran tries to rebuild nuclear weapons, great, we'll just bomb them again.
0: Well, let's go to that point because, you know, you hear the idea that now the objective is not regime change. And I think the administration has been pretty clear over the last couple of weeks that the objective is no nukes for Iran.
21: No nukes.
0: Period. End of story.
21: And open the Strait of Hormuz and free trade.
0: And the straits. But we were told after Midnight Hammer that they were set back 20 years. Did Midnight Hammer not work as well as we thought? Was it overplayed in the messaging from the administration? Why, if Midnight Hammer works so well, are we still so concerned about taking out the nukes now?
21: First of all, I'm not buying the stuff where the arguments are, oh, satellite photography shows they're rebuilding their nuclear programs or that they're moving it to Pickaxe Mountain.
0: Right.
21: I think they probably have moved a lot of it to Pickaxe Mountain. But what the satellite photography shows is a lot of clearing of the rubble. That's not necessarily rebuilding the nuclear program. And we're watching this so that if Iran, it ever looked like Iran was somehow reconstituting the program, we just bomb them again. We have the complete ease of doing that. They have no air defenses just at all. And so, and to me, if that was our major objective, well, maybe we haven't gotten them to sign on the dotted line to say, we promise we're never going to develop nuclear weapons. But we can always just mow the lawn. If they decide they want to put their resources at rebuilding or reconstituting a nuclear program or putting it somewhere else, great, we bomb it. Do it again, we bomb it again. So the main initial reason and rationale for going in was no nukes for Iran. I think it's already been met. Now, the second thing is, of course, the Strait of Hormuz and the fact that they're using that as blackmail. But it's less effective every time they do it. Because in the past, I mean, I was in the Reagan administration, even the Nixon administration, when the Strait of Hormuz was used as a bargaining chip and blackmail. We could never do a whole lot about it because we didn't have any ability to retaliate against Iran. Now we can because we have the Armada is there. No ships are getting in and out of Iran right now thanks to the Armada. So Iran can threaten that strait all at once, but we have the ability to really raise the ante and to destroy the Iranian economy, which we're doing. And it doesn't happen overnight. It takes time, but it's building.
0: Yeah, I mean, the Iranian economy is in a shambles by all reporting, and it's not going to get any better under the current conditions. Yeah, we know they can move things in the dead of night, but that's not going to revivify a country of 90 million people that realistically survives off of oil. I mean, what else are they really going to produce? And, you know, they talk about a toll on the straits and everything else. It's not going to happen. We will be right back with KT McFarland on the other side of this break. Now, if you don't know KT, you've seen her on the network. She is a former deputy national security advisor to the Trump administration and worked under four presidents. You heard that right. You're not going to get that kind of national security expertise in one person elsewhere. And we are going to hold her feet to the fire on the Iran war. KT McFarland coming up. She's going to give us some clarity on this issue. You're going to want to hear it. Stick around. Paul Morrow for the Guy Benson Show.
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0: Welcome back, everybody. Paul Morrow filling in for the great guy Benson. We're back here with, as promised, KT McFarland. Let's go a little bit to the expansion here and this fear that, frankly, I don't think it should be a fear, but let's get your take on the idea that maybe we're going to see now the Saudis directly engage the Houthis in an ongoing situation, and some of the other fault lines are going to start to break down, maybe with even China and Russia taking a more open hand. Do you think we're in a position where this thing could spread beyond the White House's control?
1: I don't think China or Russia, I mean, they may be helping behind the scenes. China may be helping Iran with its targeting and some of its intelligence,
0: right.
1: But there are no Chinese warships. China wants cheap oil, and they don't want it to be complicated. So if China can't get what it needs out of Iran, it'll move on. It'll buy oil someplace else, mostly from Russia. But as the other things, is, does it spread? Does it get bigger? Is something, you know, is it going to expand to the region? This is just proof to me that Iran, whatever was going to happen, Iran was never going to stop. They were never going to stop until they had their nuclear weapons, and they're showing that now. To me, that just reinforces the idea that we can't just walk away and give up.
0: Let me ask you a larger question relative to all this, because you touched upon the idea that we are now the world's largest exporter of refined oil. We sit on more natural gas than anybody else. So New York State alone has enough natural gas to power our allies and us for like another 400 years. That's literally the number if we just got in there and refined it. My question is this. I want to join this whole calculus to the Dunroe Doctrine. You have all of these Latin American nations now shifting right. USAID has been defanged. We have Suriname, Guyana, Brazil, Mexico, all these places drilling their own oil. My point is this. Is the Straits and our gamesmanship in the Middle East as vital to our national interests as it once were? Do we need to worry about this stuff going forward and stay engaged?
1: We don't. We've got plenty of oil. As President Trump says to the Europeans, he just said to them yesterday, you know, this is your maritime trade route. This is your oil.
0: Right.
1: You've got to help defend it. We're not going to just do it for you. Go buy American if you are so nervous about your oil. I think that 10 years from now, the Strait of Hormuz isn't going to matter.
0: Right.
1: Because all of these countries are going to shift. They're building pipelines. They're increasing the capability of the pipelines they already have, and then they're building new pipelines into the Med, new pipelines into the Red Sea, new pipelines that just bypass the Persian Gulf and the Strait of Hormuz. And enough countries have now said, okay, look, we don't want to, this is just going to go on endlessly. We have to find an alternative, whether that's to buy American stuff or whether it's to build pipelines that will them and just bypass the whole strait. I think that every day this goes on, that Iran is showing the world that it's willing to do anything to blackmail the world and using the Strait of Hormuz, more and more countries are going to think, you know, it's not worth it. We need a more reliable chain of supply for our own industrial needs.
0: And that could be America. KT, we got 1 minute left. I'll hit you with the final question. Give me the exit strategy. When do we decide it's enough?
1: I think President Trump can do it at any time. Because, he's already achieved, to me, the most important objective, which is the nukes. And the Strait of Hormuz being open, the price of oil, if we can get, once the Strait of Hormuz is open, once oil starts flowing, whether it goes through the Strait of Hormuz or however it flows, oil's going to go down to $60, $70 a barrel. It's going to change the world economy, and we'll be all of a sudden in an enormously improved position. Our oil exports have gone up 30%. Since the war began.
0: Sure.
1: Now, it's no reason to do the war, but it's an awfully nice side effect that it's been a real boon to our economy.
0: And that changes the entire calculus of our engagement there, not necessarily now, but for subsequent administrations, many of which I'm sure have TDS, but actually will owe this administration a debt of gratitude. KT, we got to run. We appreciate your insight as ever. Thank you for being here.
1: Thank you.
0: Guys, we are going to take a break right now. I am Paul Morrow filling in for the great guy Benson. We will be right back. Stay with us.
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4: How often do you stop to wonder whether you should share something that's revealing? maybe even embarrassing, with a partner, a friend, or even your boss. In her new book called Revealing, The Underrated Power of Oversharing, behavioral scientist Leslie John says doing just that can help you deepen relationships that are vital to your life. We need people to trust us in order to get things like love, friendship, and career success. That's what she told us. When you make yourself vulnerable by revealing something sensitive, it does make other people trust you. In turn, when you ask someone to reveal something about themselves, showing that interest will generally lead someone to like you more. Why? Because people like to be asked about themselves, she says. It also signals that they are discriminating and choosy, but in a good way. I'm Dr. Sanjay Gupta, helping you live a better life.
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6: The question is, what's the meaning of life? 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

0: trained as an immunologist, and as a vaccine expert, he was one of the top in the country and in the world, no question about it, hands down. And I used to interview him on what he thought about the mRNA vaccines, and he was very cautious about them and before they ever came out, and he wasn't expecting them to be as successful as they were. And then he gradually got more interested in it, I mean, more believing in the vaccines. COVID, he was, you know, wrong a lot. He said he think it could become a seasonal virus only. That never happened. I mean, I think the biggest problem there was that he didn't show enough humbleness regarding that issue. Like, what is this? Where did it come from? Even to this day, he talks about much more likely came from nature, keeping an open mind, things like that. But what we're learning here is beyond the idea that he spoke about things that he might not have been as much of an expert at, like, you know, public health lanes, let's bend the curve in 2 weeks, became, you know, 2 years, the idea of masking mandates, schools closing. You know, he said different things about that. On my show, one time he said schools should remain open. Another time he said not. I think it's the issue of lane. But what we're learning from the diary, Paul, or again, whatever we call it, is that it was also an issue of glorification. I'm on TV now. Right, wow, right, they want me. Right. I'm on TV so much. I'm really important. I'm reaching the public with a message. But as you know, trying to get things right all the time on TV is not easy. And it's a great responsibility. It's very humbling. And it's not, you know, you and I are similar that way. We're proud and we're happy we're on the air a lot, but we're not sitting there saying, wow, this makes me really important. So that's what's most disturbing about this, that it was too self-glorifying for what the public really needed.
1: So if I'm hearing you right, and you're 100% right, you're still a working doctor. You got a big, big gig as a doctor, as we all know. Outside of the network I'm talking about, I'm still working, guys. So, you know, that keeps you humble. You recognize that, you know, I and I'm sure you have this. Somebody wants to take a selfie with you or something. You're at the airport, whatever. I always say to myself, you want to take a picture with me? Why? You know, it still strikes me that way. And it doesn't happen that often. I don't want to guess, like, you know, the issue. But, you know, if I'm hearing you right, you're saying that you think he got a little bit seduced by the fame, and it was fame. All right. I mean, he was really, really ubiquitous in the media. And he says that in his diaries. And do you think there's an element here that he was playing to what he felt a segment of the media, the dominant media, the progressive media, let's just put a name on it. You think he was playing to the narrative that he felt they wanted him to deliver?
0: That's what I'm getting from what I'm reading and hearing about. Exactly what you just said. And I also think it may have fueled him to do something that I noticed and also didn't like. And I never said this to him directly because it was too political for my lane, which is that he took on the president of the United States.
1: Yeah.
0: And that was his boss. And that surprised me because, you know, he didn't. He's supposed to answer to this guy, not educate him, not try to outshine him. Well, his job is to answer to him. And yes, if the president comes to him and says, I need to understand this better, then that's his job too. But not some sense that he was the corrective for the president, because that president is a pretty bright guy. And, you know, he's not some idiot that you have to, like, teach basic science to. I don't like that sense of it. And I didn't like at the time. I kind of liked at the time the idea of the team of rivals that, hey, here's a guy who's publicly disagreeing with the president, but the president's not firing him. I thought that showed us something about Trump at the time.
1: Yeah, I remember that.
0: That's what Lincoln did. Lincoln assembled a team of rivals. Very famous story with Seward,
1: yeah.
0: You know, the Secretary of State, or that McCullough. I can't believe Lincoln walks into McCullough. McCullough wouldn't take an audience with him. And I got that same feeling about Fauci and Trump, but Fauci way overstepped that.
1: So you are, and I should educate the audience here a little bit, you are relying on your old sort of your previous, I should say, reporting chops, because a lot of people don't realize this, you're on a network all the time, but you cut your teeth in the field, doing interviews in the field, having people on your show. And so you have a reservoir of knowledge here that I think a lot of people don't realize is there. And, you know, I have to say that I have to give what you've just said a lot of credence.

0: because you have some insight. You know, you get a lot over people when you're in the room with them, when you're talking to them, you can get a feel. And I got to say, you know, from outside the situation, what you are saying now really rings true because, you know, he became the all-knowing expert for all aspects of COVID. And we, you and I both know that it's a very, very, it was an unprecedented thing. And you have the origin issue. Then you have the issue of how to deal with it. How do we mitigate it medically? How do we mitigate it societally? And he all of a sudden was beyond talking about the origins of the virus or what would medically be efficacious. He's talking about closing down the schools. And he became realistically a sort of shadow president, in my estimation, in a lot of ways. He was, as you say, well outside his lane. Now, on that, just to show, as you point out, that he flip-flopped in many instances, I want to play a cut here. Guys, can we run 34, please?
1: First of all, I didn't recommend locking anything down. You're asking me questions. You're talking about the CDC is the public health agency that uses their epidemiologists and their science-based approach to make recommendations.
2: It was a decision to make a recommendation to the president. It wasn't my decision that I could implement. And when it became clear that when we had community spread, I recommended to the president that we shut the country down.
0: All right. That's what I mean by shadow president. He's telling the president of the United States to shut the country down. And by the way, he's just not being honest here. He did make those recommendations relative to the schools. What's your take on this? Is he just confused or is he just somebody who can't admit he was wrong?
3: By the way, I do still do a lot of that reporting, and I still have my radio show where I'm interviewing people, not him right now. But
0: no, he's not going to talk to you now, Doc. Forget about it.
3: No. But and so I do continue to assemble assessments over time.
0: 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We will talk about it. Don't go anywhere.
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12: If I were to ask you what makes for a good night's sleep, you'd probably say a dark, quiet room, not too many things on your mind. But every night when you go to get some Z's, how often do you really think about the temperature in your bedroom? Temperature may be one of the most underappreciated factors in sleep. That's according to the Senior Vice President of Research and Scientific Affairs at the National Sleep Foundation. 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Most experts will recommend a room temperature of 60 to 67 degrees Fahrenheit. 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Play around a bit and see what improves your sleep. 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
2: Hey guys, Paul Morrow filling in for the great Guy Benson, and it is my turn as the fill-in to torment the producers, which is a favorite pastime around this building. So I got Joel as ever, and I got Dylan on the line, and Dylan had quite the weekend. You guys traveling all over the place like he's Mick Jagger, apparently. Dylan, where That's you been, right. And why were you doing it?
3: Paul, it was
2: all right,
3: a
2: don't
3: whole...
2: be too exasperated now. Just give us the story without the drama, all right? My God. The guy puts up Joel. Guy, like, he puts countenances up with this stuff?
4: Yes.
2: I got to talk to that young man. All right, go ahead. Give it to us. Go ahead, Dylan.
3: I mean, at least I'm here. Producer Christine's on vacation again.
2: Hello. I noticed. Not for nothing.
3: Not a surprise.
2: Yeah, anyway. All right. I wasn't consulted. All right, go ahead. Dylan, where were you and what were you doing? Tell us the truth now.
3: Yeah, July 17th is when my journey around the country started. We ended up flying to, from our home here in Washington, D.C., where I am right now, up to Boston, Massachusetts, where my wife's parents live. And we spent the weekend in Boston and then drove to upstate New York, for my wife's sister's wedding. And we spent the week there kind of helping. My wife was the matron of honor. So spent the week there helping prep for the wedding. It was a long week, lots of prep to do. But it was good. It was good. Obviously it ended in a great wedding. Everything went smoothly last Thursday. And then Friday was a big day for me and my wife. And we flew from Syracuse, out to Indianapolis, where we actually closed on our first home out there on Friday. So big moves there. And then we got back late yesterday night, and I'm back in the saddle solo producing today here in Washington, D.C. So it was a lot of travels, but we're here. We're here. We're awake. It's Monday and ready to roll for
2: this week. Awake in quotes. Let me ask you this.
3: That's right.
2: Did you cry at the wedding? Tell us the truth. No, come on.
3: No tears,
2: did
3: actually.
2: Did you get something? No, you didn't?
3: No tears for me. I'm not typically, I think my eyes welled up a couple of times, but and I was in the bridal party. I was a groomsman. But you know, no tears cried, but definitely emotional. I had a couple moments where I maybe blinked them back in,
2: You're a sensitive guy, as we know. So, all right, let me recount this. So it was Washington to Boston to upstate New York.
3: Yep.
2: Then to Indianapolis.
3: Yes, sir.
2: And then back to what? So essentially, you were like living the life of a fugitive.
3: That's right. A lot of stops on the map. I mean, we covered pretty much the whole Northeast. I mean, from driving place to place. So.
2: And you were on for this wedding. You were on Lake Ontario, right?
3: Yeah. We were. I don't know if you're familiar with the area, but it was Cape Vincent. So it was kind of Watertown, New York, about an hour and a half north of Syracuse.
2: Oh, Cape Vincent. So.
3: Yeah,
2: never that's heard where of it. All right, never heard of it in my life. Joel, you ever hear of this place, Cape Vincent?
4: No, I'm unfamiliar with it.
2: Who's
4: Paul?
2: Vincent? Who's Vincent? Who? Am I supposed to know who this Vincent is?
3: I don't know who Vincent is. I didn't think to ask. There's not. It's a very sleepy town up in New York.
2: There's a place up there I used to go fishing called Sodus Point, S-O-D-U-S, and I say this with no irony. It is just a beautiful spot. Upstate New York is beautiful. The problem is there's no industry. They have not. They sit on a lake of natural gas.
4: Right.
2: But the successive governors here won't let them mine it.
3: Yeah.
2: And it's really a shame because it's the same shale formation that undergirds not only New York, but Pennsylvania. And in Pennsylvania, they do tap it. And as a result, as soon as you cross into Pennsylvania, the economy is significantly better. You have all that industry and all the attendant industries, you know, bars, restaurants, all the support stuff. And it just shows you what the results are. You know, there are impacts of bad policy here, and you see it if you go to upstate New York, which is a very, very beautiful. All right, you got anything else to tell us, Dylan, or is that it?
3: I mean, that's pretty much it. I mean, it was just a busy, busy week, but you know, I'm glad to be back and solo producing again as Cookie's out.
2: Well, what do you mean solo producing? You got Joel over here, no?
3: Joel's our engineer. I'm full time booking and producing it.
2: Oh, I'm sorry, I didn't. I just violated 15 different union rules, apparently, huh?
4: Listen, give Dylan credit.
2: Joel's making faces at me over here. He's all upset at you now. So you guys better work this out. Joel, what'd you do for the weekend? Anything you can tell us publicly?
4: So I don't know if you're aware of this, Paul, but I actually am recently engaged. My fiance and I are in the middle of wedding planning. She and I locked in the venue. We locked in the date. We went to our appointment yesterday to go over like ideas for the cocktail hour menu because we want a good cocktail hour, of course.
2: Yeah.
4: Locked in the final price. We're like, okay, not that bad. Didn't have a heart attack when I looked at the final cost. Not bad.
2: All right, Joel, let me talk to you as an older gentleman.
4: Sure.
2: You're making a tragic error.
4: Really?
2: No. Yeah. And I'm not even kidding you. And now, not the marriage. Because I don't know your wife. And I'm going to tell you, the best move I ever made was getting married. I mean, the fact that I tricked my wife into marrying me, I still wake up every now and then and say, when is she going to wise up here? No. I'm going to tell you what I'm talking about.
4: Yes.
2: The wedding. It is a nightmare. You should have eloped.
4: Ooh.
2: Take the money that you're going to spend and put it into. Do you have a house yet?
4: No, we live in an apartment right
2: yeah,
4: now.
2: Well, hello. Take the money that you're going to spend. Because isn't that people always say, well, we're going to get gifts. It's going to be a wash. Not true. Mm. Should have taken that money and bought a place to live. Instead, there's going to be this elaborate wedding. Oh, it's my special day and all of a sudden. I know I'm going to get emails about this. But that said, you could have a lot more other special days going forward. And people get just like wrapped around the axle on this. It's a whole industry. And people get gaslighted into, oh, you need this. Oh, you better upgrade into that. I put a toe in the water with that. I didn't make the call. My wife did.
4: Mm.
2: And she said, this is outrageous. We're going to elope. And we did. And nobody got mad at me. Well, my mother was a little annoyed, but it's my mother. She got to get over. So, you know what I mean? Where do you live in Manhattan?
4: No, we live in Jersey. We're right outside MetLife Stadium.
2: Outside MetLife. All right, so you're not far. So what's the plan? You're going to get married, obviously you're going to get a house and all this other stuff?
4: Yeah, the whole nine. But thing is, when it came to the budget, Paul, we knew we didn't want to go overboard. Like, that was the first thing we discussed. Like, listen, we're not going to be spending $50,000, $60,000, $70,000 on a wedding. Like, that's a no.
2: All right, well, at least you had the wisdom to do. How many people come to this wedding?
4: Right now, ballpark figure, 150 people.
2: That's a big wedding. What's the matter with you? You just had to downplay it to me. You're going to be paying for this until you're 60 years old.
4: No, because both set of parents are chipping in, which we're very grateful for. We appreciate that.
2: So you shook down the older generation.
4: Yeah,
2: you know what the lesson there is, don't you? They're happy to be rid of you.
4: Listen, we both have big families. She has a big Italian family. I have a big Puerto Rican family.
2: God.
4: So the best of both worlds.
2: The drama at this wedding is going to be, you got to be Italians and Puerto Rican. Well, the food will be good.
4: Oh, 100%.
2: I gotta say, right? You got to all go. You're going to go on your honeymoon 20 pounds heavy. Where are you going on honeymoon?
4: Haven't decided yet, but we're debating between either Italy, because we loved it when we went last year, to Rome.
2: Yeah.
4: Or somewhere in Greece.
2: Oh, well, that'll be. I mean, I haven't been to Greece. I can tell you the Rome I just went to. I don't know about for a honeymoon. They want a little. I would think Greece, maybe a little beach action and all that kind of thing.
4: Yeah, we're leaning more towards Greece. Like, we went to Rome last year. I don't know how familiar you are with.
2: No,
4: Italy.
2: I know Rome a little bit. Yeah, I've been. I just actually was there not long ago. It's crazy in a way that it's crazy that Paul likes that kind of crazy.
4: Wow, I'm surprised too.
2: Yeah, it's wild. There's people driving Vespas on the sidewalks and everything else, and. You know, I can just tell you that as an Italian, I see where I got my driving habits. Let's put it that way.
4: Yeah.
2: New York City's lucky. I don't even have a car anymore. All right. Can I be done with you two characters? Is that it? Are we done? Or do you got anything else to tell us about? You going to tell me what you wrote in your diary? Anything else? Because Benson allows this, huh?
4: Listen, man. Sometimes.
3: He's gifted it.
4: Yeah. During these home stretches, we go on and on.
2: I can see that. Yeah, folks. For those of you keeping track at home, in the industry, this is known as filler. Okay? And what you do with this is you cut it up and you use it as you need. It's essentially communications parsley. And as needed, we can cut it up and stick it in the show. I bet you two have never been called parsley before. Not usually called herb, have you been?
4: No.
3: Never.
2: All right.
4: Not used to it.
2: Today's a wonderful day of firsts. All right, we're going to go because this is descending fast. I am Paul Morrow, filling in for the great Guy Benson. I want to thank all of you for staying with us today as we close out the show. It's been a great honor and always great fun to fill in for Guy. We hope he's doing well while he's out. We hope all of you are doing well as well. I am Paul Morrow. And in the meantime, all of you, please stay safe. So, all right, let me recount this. So it was Washington to Boston to upstate New York.
3: Yep.
2: Then to Indianapolis.
3: Yes, sir.
2: And then back to so essentially you were like living the life of a fugitive.
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7: How often do you stop to wonder whether you should share something that's revealing, maybe even embarrassing, with a partner, a friend, or even your boss? In her new book called Revealing, The Underrated Power of Oversharing, behavioral scientist Leslie John says doing just that can help you deepen relationships that are vital to your life. We need people to trust us in order to get things like love, friendship, and career success. That's what she told us. 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In turn, when you ask someone to reveal something about themselves, showing that interest will generally lead someone to like you more. Why? Because people like to be asked about themselves, she says. It also signals that they are discriminating and choosy, but in a good way. I'm Dr. Sanjay Gupta, helping you live a better life.
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10: Taking his message on the road. I'm Lisa Lacerra, Fox News. President Trump at General Motors this afternoon talking economic policy.
11: President Trump had a front row seat for a display of American muscle, watching four drag races between GM vehicles at the company's proving grounds here. He says tariffs and his economic policy are powering economic manufacturing companies like General Motors.
12: They placed historic tariffs on foreign producers and manufacturers, including a 25% tariff on foreign automobiles.
11: But the cost of living is a top issue for voters heading into the midterm elections, now less than 100 days away. And President Trump's approval rating on the economy has been sliding as fuel prices increase amid the war in Iran.
10: Fox's Jared Halpern traveling with the president in Milford, Michigan. On Iran, the president said the military is keeping up the pressure campaign.
12: We have destroyed their navy. We've destroyed their air force. We've destroyed their leadership. We've destroyed their anti-aircraft weaponry. Their drones are being made at a rate of about 7%.
10: And the president saying the U.S. will take care of the nuclear threat of Iran very quickly. President Trump will join Fox and Friends by phone tomorrow morning at 8:30 a.m. Eastern to discuss his upcoming meetings with Ukraine's President Zelensky and Israeli Prime Minister Benjamin Netanyahu, the latest developments with Iran, and to remember Senator Lindsey Graham ahead of funeral services. A tornado touched down this afternoon in Winnebago County, Wisconsin, about 90 miles northwest of Milwaukee, ripping off roofs off homes, flipping vehicles, and knocking out power to tens of thousands. A judge has ruled there's enough evidence for singer David to face trial for the killing of a 14-year-old girl after authorities say she threatened to expose their relationship and ruin his career. 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
10: A number of Republican senators are calling on the majority to skip the August recess and stay in Washington, D.C. to get the Save America Act passed.
17: Utah Republican Senator Mike Lee has called on Majority Leader John Thune now twice to cancel the August recess, writing Sunday on X, the Senate doesn't need a summer vacation as much as the country needs the Save America Act. Florida Senators Rick Scott and Ashley Moody and Jim Banks of Indiana have all said they're down to stay. The president wrote on Truth Social, Thune shouldn't allow the Senate to leave town until the act passes, or better yet, they terminate the filibuster to get it through. Thune said he doesn't have the votes to pass the act or to upend the filibuster or the 50 votes needed to pass the budget resolution the House passed last week, which includes the voter ID law. Jessica Rosenthal, Fox News.
10: Singer Carly Simon has revealed she has Parkinson's disease.
18: The 83-year-old said she was diagnosed after her mobility continued to worsen following replacement surgeries on her knees and one hip. She also revealed she battled basal cell carcinoma, a form of skin cancer on her face, amid her Parkinson's treatment, saying in part the cancer was removed, but the surgery affected my appearance and made me more self-conscious about being seen in public. Simon assured fans she's not stopped living and not stopped working. She has written a new album titled Comes in Waves, her first since 2008. It's out August 14th. Michelle Polino, Fox News.
10: Social media influencers Andrew and Tristan Tate will remain in jail in Florida for at least two more weeks as they await their next extradition hearing. The brothers are accused of rape and sex trafficking in the United Kingdom. They have become one of the world's most polarizing social media personalities with their promotion of wealth, male dominance, and misogyny. And their move to Romania in 2016, they were arrested there in 2022, accused of participating in schemes to lure women for sexual exploitation. That case has not moved forward because of legal and procedural problems. I'm Lee Silasera. This is Fox News.
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0: and Mark Levin here. Our number, 877-381-3811, 877-381-3811. We will go around the world in 3 hours. But before we go to the rest of the world, and we will, I hope you had a great weekend, and we're going to have a great week together. I hope you're able to watch my two Fox shows, Saturday and Sunday, our two great guests, Saturday, General Jack Keane, and Sunday, Victor Davis Hanson. You see a lot going on with these Marxists and these Islamists and the woke right, neo-fascists that I've talked about. I want to circle back with you to my book on power. And so we can get into this and have even a more fuller understanding of what's taking place, if you will. And so for modern Western societies, most of which are said to be advanced, enlightened, and democratic, what I call negative power, is more opaque, or what I call soft negative power, than you might see in these full-blown communist and fascist regimes. Typically, Western institutions have been established gradually by experience and practice, or constituted by design to counter or limit the most aggressive forms of negative power, such as dictatorships or oligarchies, different forms of that type of centralized authoritarianism. But over time, they tend to become susceptible to a softer form of negative power. Political parties and political movements in the West look for advantage in acquiring, holding, and expanding their power, whether changing election laws, governing increasingly through non-representatives like bureaucrats and so-called independent agencies and commissions, the rule of carefully selected judges or judicial councils and the like. Now, the conflict between honoring and complying with the institutional limits placed on power and the law of self-aggrandizement is both real and perhaps inevitable over time. Now, I want you to keep something in mind. This book came out 2 years ago. So I'm writing about things that are transpiring, as it turns out, now, before they were in full bloom. But I can see them. I can see them on the move. Now, once the authentic and thought to be effective institutions for limiting excesses of power are transformed into Potemkin-like fictions, used to disguise the true intentions of the abusers, and worse, are transformed into tools in support of the exercise of soft negative power. This is what I term this is what I term authoritarian democracy. Authoritarian democracy is when a democracy begins to slide into a form of authoritarianism, not all at once, but steadily, where authoritarian attributes slowly proliferate, and one branch of the democracy begins to envelop the others, or all branches coalesce into a whole. Either way, the exercise of power is steadily centralized and the citizenry increasingly peripheral. It typically results in the rule by unelected governmental branches, that is, the judiciary and the administrative state, but can also mutate into excessive executive or legislative empowerment. Authoritarian democracy and the democracies of that sort adopt and use the tactics of authoritarian regimes, albeit first with more of a glove than an iron fist, but the underlying attributes are there. For example, legislatures that pass tyrannical laws, but which laws are said to be legitimate simply because the legislature adopted them. Courts that disregard due process, but which trials are said to do justice because they were held in a court of law with defense counsel and juries present and so forth. The use of law is said to be a legitimate application of power because it is the law, not because it's proper, just, or moral law. Now, even today, let me take this out. Even today, the impact of authoritarian democracy has seeped into our society's psyche so successfully that the late Austrian-American economist Ludwig von Mises observed that one of the worst tyrannies of all, Marxism, has become part of the West's psyche. He said, to a considerable extent, without knowing it, many people are philosophical Marxists, although they use a different name for their philosophical ideas. But there are also those, perhaps many, who benefit from the government's use of soft negative power, including when that power is used, for example, to forcibly redistribute the wealth and property of those who produced and earned it for the use and enrichment of others, beyond the usual and basic needs of a civil society, and they justify what would otherwise be considered thievery as noble and even moral. The beneficiaries of such soft negative power are fully aware that they did not earn what they have received, but delude themselves in various ways that they are deserving of it. You know, I saw an example of this online. I wish I knew who. I'd give them credit. One successful person. You take their money and you give it to five lazy people who don't work. But that one successful person is one vote. Those five lazy people who don't work, that's five votes. And I think this cuts right to the heart of the matter, doesn't it? The one successful person is one vote. So if you're interested in political power, governmental power, you can seize the wealth of that one person and lose one vote, give it to five people and gain five votes. And that's part of the problem with democracies, which is why we're not a democracy. We are a republic. And so after the break, that brings me back to the Democratic Socialists of America. And I want to apply this to them. And we've kind of outlined already what their policies are, but I want you to hear it from one of their own. Now, we have tried to get these senior people on the program, and they will not come on the program, as I've explained to you before. They won't come on the program because I understand what they're saying. I understand their ideology. I understand the defectiveness of all of it. Whereas some people are very superficial in questioning them, we will be cutting right to the chase. We'll be right back.
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0: Now, the Democratic Socialists of America are communists. I like to say Marxists. Technically, it's the same thing, I suppose. But I really want you to think about this. Before we were hearing from them, how different are they really from Hakeem Jeffries and the Democrats who were talking about abolishing what? The Electoral College. Abolishing the Senate, they say. No, we can't abolish the Senate. Okay, they disagree on that. They talk about abolishing the Supreme Court, but the Democrats, in effect, would do that by turning it into something it was never meant to be, by adding seats and turning it into their own Politburo. So I'd call that a wash. And the Democrats really are socialist in most respects. And they've been pretty blunt about what they want to do to our Constitution, haven't they? And they've embraced the 1619 Project. And they've embraced all of these attacks on our founders. You better believe it. And they've embraced attacks on our constitutional construct. They've embraced attacks on the Declaration. We've talked about that before. So they really have given birth to the Democratic Socialists of America, that is the communists. And they are also quasi-communists themselves, to be perfectly blunt about it. So if you really understand this, as you and I do, it's not really a matter of, well, there's this battle within the Democrat Party. There are, in fact, moderates in the Democrat Party. But the Democrat Party as a whole, the leadership of the Democrat Party and so forth and so on, they've been a lot more coy than the Democratic Socialists of America. But there is a significant overlap, I would argue. Significant. Now, one of the senior members of the Democratic Socialists of America is this Megan Romer. Now, Mr. Producer has reached out multiple times to the Democratic Socialists of America, and we've been unable to get Megan Romer or any one of their other senior people on this program. And the reason is simple, and I don't pat myself on the head. I understand communism. I understand socialism. I understand the Constitution. And I understand what they're doing. And to really do a deep dive with these people would be to expose these people. Most hosts can't do that because that's not their mindset. I have spent my whole life studying it and writing about it and so forth and so on. But here she is, Megan Romer, DSA, one of the senior people there on Fox News Sunday. Cut one, go.
1: Okay, so we're going to put up on the screen a few of the things that are part of your platform. And I want to ask you, just give me sort of a true or false on these. Abolish the Senate.
2: True.
1: Okay, replace the presidency and Supreme Court as we now know them.
2: Yep.
1: Abolish ICE.
2: Absolutely.
1: Abolish borders and give amnesty to anyone currently in the U.S. illegally.
2: As a long-term plan, yep.
1: Defund the Pentagon.
2: Absolutely.
1: Abolish prisons, at least in large part.
2: Yeah, again, that as part of a long-term program, yeah.
1: Okay, so no prisons. Government or public ownership of most large corporations?
2: Yeah, absolutely.
1: Okay, so then let's go back through some of those then. Abolish the Senate. There are people who are in the Senate now who are very supportive of DSA. They lose their seats?
2: Well, the Senate is an anachronistic institution. It comes from the British House of Lords. It is made to protect power for, you know.
0: All right, let's hold right there. The Senate does not come from the British House of Lords. The Senate was created not because of the British House of Lords. It has nothing to do with the British House of Lords. The British House of Lords. No, the Senate was made to ensure that smaller states with smaller populations had a say in the government. Or they wouldn't have voted for the Constitution. They wouldn't have been part of the Union. And yet some of these smaller states with smaller populations or big states with smaller populations are crucial to this nation. Even today, oil-producing states, food-producing states, and so forth and so on. And so the notion was, we'll have a bicameral Congress, not a parliament. And the direct election of individuals, which, in fact, the founders of this republic feared to some extent because of mobocracy and factions was just for the House of Representatives. The Senate was chosen by the state legislatures, or however the state legislatures would decide to choose them. And then, of course, we have a president that's chosen not just through people voting, but through an electoral college, again, to ensure that all states have a say, not just the most populous states with the most populous metropolitan areas. It's all quite a brilliant, brilliant setup. And so when they say, yeah, the Senate is anachronistic, that is, you know, we have elections around here. The point of the Senate was to ensure not that we have elections around here, or not that everybody gets a vote. It was to ensure that, first of all, we could form a union, and secondly, smaller states have a say in the national government through the Senate, because they don't have much of a say through the House of Representatives. It's that simple. Actually quite brilliant. Go ahead.
2: The Senate was part of the system that was made to make sure that the people didn't have too much of a say. So we want to expand
0: stop right there.
2: Congress.
0: It has nothing to do with the people not having much of a say. For the reason I just said. They wanted to make sure people in, like today, Delaware, people in Rhode Island, two of the 13 original colonies, or today, people in Wyoming and Minnesota and North Dakota and South Dakota, people in Arizona and New Mexico, all kinds of states that have very minimal populations. They wanted to make sure that they had some say. And so it's quite the opposite of what she says. It ensures that all citizens have some form of say in their federal government. It's to ensure that the states have some kind of say in their federal government. Go ahead.
2: Significantly, but make it a unicameral.
0: Mm-hmm. If we made a unicameral, as I've explained many times before, basically you'd have 12 states, some count 14. All right, 12 to 14 states, which control everything. That's it. So the whole point of having states and federalism and so forth would cease to exist, which is really what they're about. They want centralized power, centralized decision-making. They simply want to plow through with factions and majorities. And that does not protect your civil liberties. That does not protect your property rights. That simply does not protect all citizens of the country. More when I return.

0: Gold entered 2026 after a historic year. 53 new all-time highs, an average price up 44% year over year, then pushed past $5,500 an ounce in January. Right now it's pulled back, and many in Wall Street analysts are telling clients this is the window before gold pushes back towards new highs. Meanwhile, silver is on track for a sixth year of structural supply deficit, with solar, EVs, electronic, and industrial demand still pulling heavily on the market. And gold's pullback has been fueled by fading Fed rate hopes and massive debt. 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
2: If I were to ask you what makes for a good night's sleep, you'd probably say a dark, quiet room, not too many things on your mind. But every night when you go to get some Z's, how often do you really think about the temperature in your bedroom? Temperature may be one of the most underappreciated factors in sleep. That's according to the Senior Vice President of Research and Scientific Affairs at the National Sleep Foundation. We often hear about lights and screens and stress, but even modest changes in temperature and airflow can influence both how quickly you fall asleep and how deeply you stay asleep. Most experts will recommend a room temperature of 60 to 67 degrees Fahrenheit. You might also experiment with your sheets and what you actually wear to bed. Play around a bit and see what improves your sleep. You might be delightfully surprised. I'm Dr. Sanjay Gupta, helping you live a better life.
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3: 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Just play the game one way. You hit a ball in the gap, run. 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
1: Steve Kornacki of Meet the Depressed. Well, he took a look at some numbers, including Fox News numbers. And he said this socialism thing, which is really a communism thing, if people are honest about it, it flies okay in the Democrat Party, but independents want nothing to do with it. And it's funny because last week I spent a lot of time telling Republicans, you need to run on this. You need to compare ideas. You need to explain what we stand for and explain who they are and what they stand for. Because it's actually worse than socialism. And they need to explain that this is a war on the Constitution and it's not just their communists, it's the Democrat Party. But I'm not hearing it very well, to be perfectly honest with you. Cut two, go.
2: Republicans think that their one chance is the image of the Democratic Party. We've been seeing it in the primary season. Socialists winning Democratic primaries, candidates from the far left. And look at this here. Among Democrats, this is that Fox poll, a majority have a favorable view of socialism. Step outside the Democratic Party. It's a totally different world. Look at independence, socialism, deeply unpopular there. So is that a vulnerability for Democrats that would keep them from capitalizing on Trump's obvious weaknesses here? Look more specifically at the two chambers here. Senate side, this, if you're a Democrat, this is the particularly tough one. They need a net gain of 4 seats to get control of the Senate. Take a look at the map here. How would they get 4? 4 is their target number. First thing, they can't lose ground.

0: post-liberalism or something like that. I don't know what it is. But we're familiar with this sort of stuff. We're familiar with this sort of stuff. It's sort of Huey Long, Pat Buchanan, pseudo-conservatism. They used to call it paleoconservatism, which is fine. It's not technically correct, but they did. Not to get in the weeds. But we know these entities. We know what they're saying. It's not new. It's been going on a long time. I've been around a while, so many of you, we've heard this crap before. We have to defeat it. Just because there's new faces, new politicians, even on our side pushing this stuff, they're going to lose general elections for us, so we have to do everything we can to fight them. But the independents, so you have 8 out of 10 independents who want nothing to do with socialism. Nothing. And yet, basically, the Democrat Party has been a socialist party since Franklin Roosevelt. To be perfectly honest with you, pretty much has. It's just that it's a radical, radical entity now, and it's more than just socialism. It's communism. And that doesn't mean there aren't still moderate Democrats out there. There are. But the truth is, the Democrat Party is not their home anymore. It's simply not. Here's John Fetterman. He's actually a moderate. I don't agree with him on everything, but I like him very, very much. He was on Fox News Saturday about socialists. Cut three, go.
1: Sanders really made his possible to win. And now he promoted him.
0: Flattner.
1: And then after those terrible things started to emerge, defended that,
2: yeah.
1: Pushed for, and now dismissed that. And then when it exploded, I've never heard him just say, well, maybe I should just sit this out.
2: Yeah, Graham
1: and now
2: Flattner,
1: he is going to,
2: well,
1: there he's on that screen. He's going to Michigan. Now they're going to try to elect someone that's been incredibly anti-Israel and essentially anti-American in a way. So socialism, you know, that should be the unacceptable view, you know, in the Democratic Party. We all should be capitalists, and we should all agree that supporting Israel. But for me, calling them out, there's also been kind of like a double standard.
2: Mm-hmm.
1: People, whether it's Sanders or other people, they're allowed to criticize Democrats, and they can even create mass chaos, like in the Maine race and other thing. But when I call out the extreme ones, then that's when I have, I get the criticism, and I get that.
0: It's 100% right, isn't he? You got an entire movement trying to swallow what's left of the Democrat Party. And they're not criticized in the kind of way that Fetterman is, who's trying to hold on to the Democrat Party, quite frankly. Hakeem Jeffries on CNN yesterday. What about him and his party, and where do they stand? Cut four, go.
3: Well, we want to make sure that we are solving problems on behalf of the American people, and that's in every possible area. It is clear that what unites Democrats, for instance, we forcefully have been pushing back against the one big ugly bill and the effort to enact the largest cut.
0: Hey, stop right there, please. Nobody knows what that means, by the way, just as a practical matter. What does that mean? We're pushing against the one big ugly bill. That's Washington talk. Now, that one big Washington bill, excuse me, is a beautiful bill because it has significant tax cuts in there for quote-unquote working people. Yes, it does. Why am I sarcastic about it? We're all working people. All of us who have jobs or businesses or whatever, we're working. We're working. And as I've, again, talked about before, for the Democrats, working people are people to control, to torment, to tax, to push around. You know, the most aggressive forms of communism, to lock up, to torture, and to kill. That's how you get 100 million dead under communism. Working people. But nonetheless, go ahead.
3: In American history, that's a disgrace, and clearly that needs to be reversed. We need to make sure that we do things like extending the Affordable Care Act tax credits so that more than 20 million people actually can have health care that they can afford.
0: I don't know what that means, and neither does anybody else. Obamacare is what he's talking about, the Affordable Care Act, but he won't call it Obamacare. They used to call it that. They used to be proud of it. Every Democrat voted for it. Every Republican voted against it. And what it did is it drove up your medical costs through the roof. It also lowered the standard of medical care for people who get Obamacare. So you have a lower

0: standard. You've got a lot that's not covered. Your prescription drugs are more important under Obama, more expensive, I should say, under Obamacare. And it has taken the entire healthcare market and has massively increased its expense. So what he's saying there is we need more subsidies. We shouldn't get rid of it. We want more, he says, tax credits. Tax credits so more people can afford it. That's not going to fix anything. That's not going to fix anything. They need to start from scratch, but he won't do it. He simply won't do it. Go ahead.
1: To them, as opposed to the situation that they confront right now because of MAGA extremist policies, which is
0: not
1: that
0: MAGA extremist policies. Obamacare is in place. MAGA extremist policies. They went ahead and voted to help subsidize it over a short period of time as they debate the benefits and problems with it. So there's no MAGA extremist policies affecting Obamacare and the cost it has created, the expense it has created for health care. Go ahead.
1: Experience dramatic increases in their health insurance premiums, in some cases more than $1,000
0: per month.
1: And there's
0: dramatic increases because of Obamacare, the so-called Affordable Care Act. Look, we've talked about this before. When the Democrats give a name to something, it's the opposite. So the Affordable Care Act is the Unaffordable Care Act. Like the Department of Education is actually the Department of Illiteracy. The Department of Energy is the Department of No Energy. And I can go on and on and on. So when they keep talking about the Affordable Care Act, the Affordable Care Act, the Affordable Care Act, you got people who are paying more than $1,000 a month on premiums, and you do. That's because of Obamacare. Go ahead.
1: It certainly is the case, as we've already demonstrated unanimously on the House floor, that we need to stop this reckless and costly war of choice that has skyrocketed gas prices on everyday Americans.
0: Okay, stop
1: and
0: we need there. We have skyrocketing gas prices on everyday Americans. Again, and I'll repeat this because people come and go. The average price for a regular gallon of gasoline reached its peak under Biden at $5.12 or $5.13 a gallon. And that's before you get into these huge gasoline taxes, particularly in blue states like California, Massachusetts, New York, and Illinois. And they had no problem with it because they were doing it for climate change. Climate change. And so the president takes us into Iran to prevent that regime from getting nuclear weapons because Biden didn't. Biden subsidized their nuclear weapons program. We've talked about that. Obama paved the way for their nuclear program. We've talked about that. Now, my view on what's going on in Iran, I will discuss later in the next hour, hour three. I'm not sure why we keep tapping the gas, the brakes, but we're tapping the brakes yet again. But nonetheless, that for a different moment. Go ahead.
1: Stop the Trump tariffs, which have increased costs on everyday Americans by thousands.
0: The Trump tariffs have had almost no impact on costs. That's the truth. To my shock, quite frankly. But the facts are the fact. They've had almost no impact on costs. And most of them were lifted as a result of the Supreme Court ruling. But there are other ways to impose tariffs and tariff-like punishment on these other countries. But they've had almost no impact on the cost of goods, quite frankly. Then they say to Hakeem Jeffries, you know, what about you and Bernie Sanders? You're clashing on these ideas and so forth and so on. Again, I want you to understand, America, the clash is not that big. I mean, other than a guy like Fetterman and a few others, the clash is not that big. Cut five, go.
1: No, I wouldn't describe it as a clash. It was a candid conversation along with Congressman Greg Meeks, the chair of the Congressional Black Caucus PAC, with respect to one particular race in North Carolina at the beginning of the primary cycle and trying to get a sense of his approach to that race. I do think that Senator Sanders and Democrats in both the House and the Senate understand the stakes that are in front of us, particularly as we are 100 days out. And that's making sure that we actually take back control of the Congress. So we
0: why?
1: Can
0: why should they take back control of Congress? What do they want to do? What's their plan? Don't tell me to reduce the price of fuel because they jacked up the price of fuel. Don't tell me to fight inflation. Inflation is way down, and it's skyrocketed under them. Don't tell me it's to secure our border, since they not only did not secure our border, they opened it wide, and we're still dealing with the horrendous ramifications of that. What is it that they plan to do? Attack the cops? Attack ICE? This is what they do best. What exactly will they do? Massive new spending? Massive new debt? What will the Democrats do? Oh, I forgot. They want to pack the Supreme Court. They want to get rid of the Electoral College. Sounds like the communists to me. Oh, they got all kinds of plans that will not benefit any single one of you. It will empower them. I'll be right back.
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5: I don't know about you, but my social media feeds are flooded with lotions and potions and gadgets, all promising to unlock different components of longevity. But if you log off, take a step back from all the hype, you'll find that the actual keys to a longer, healthier life are hiding in plain sight. There are four of them. Number one, nutrition. The Mediterranean diet really is the gold standard. Number two, exercise. You should be getting 150 minutes of moderate intensity exercise or 75 minutes of vigorous intensity exercise every week, plus strength training and stretching. Number three, sleep. Sleep is when your body and your brain repair themselves. You should be getting 7 to 9 hours a night. And finally, number four often gets forgotten, socialization. It's not a bonus. It's a necessity for a healthy life, finding a sense of community, purpose, and belonging. I'm Dr. Sanjay Gupta, helping you live a better life.
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2: 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But listen anyway. They know they're probably wrong. 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

0: Well, you know, our friends at American Financing, they've been around about 25 years, family-owned business. And why are they special? Why do we talk about them here? Well, I've used them, and Mr. Producer's used them, and my daughter and her husband have used them, and we're very happy with them. 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
0: All right. No wonder the guy speaks fast. There's a lot to get through there. Bernie Sanders. Yes. Bernie Sanders. Here's a true Stalinist, a real commie. And he's always on these Sunday shows. He's always on the cable shows. It's not like he won't come on this show. AOC won't come on this show. None of them will come on this show. The Democratic Socialists of America, they won't come on the show. None of them. But Bernie's on all these shows. He's on Deface the Nation. And here's what he has to say. Cut six. Go.
2: You are confident that with your endorsements, these other candidates have been fully vetted?
3: Well, look, I think, you know, there are hundreds of candidates. I don't know who has been, quote unquote, fully vetted.
2: Well, you just mentioned
3: all
2: two of them.
3: All I know is the candidates. Well, all I know is, Margaret, that the candidates that we are supporting are standing up for the working class of this country. And at a time when so many people are
0: they're standing up for the working class of this country, destroying the tax base, destroying private property and home ownership, destroying the food supply chain like Mondami's now doing in New York, destroying the little bodegas and little businesses that are competing. Massive tax increases across the board. The guy had promised free public transportation. Well, that hasn't happened. That hasn't happened. He promised affordability. There's no affordability. New York, it's the same as it was before he got there. Except now you get the five calls to Muslim or whatever it's called, to Islam. To pray, I guess it is. But nonetheless, these guys are all talk. All talk. There are a lot of action, but it's action that is very devastating. The working class, we're for the working class. No, you're not for the working class. Go ahead.
3: Discouraged, deeply discouraged. Whether you're Republicans, Democrats, Independents, about not only a rigged economy, but a corrupt campaign.
0: Hey, first of all, the economy is not rigged. If you're having a problem in your life, it's not because the economy is rigged. It's because maybe you've taken the wrong path. Maybe you should back up a little bit. Maybe get a different type of education. Maybe learn a trade, something like that. Nobody's handed anything. Nobody. I mean, these guys want you to believe that the problem is the system. It's not the system. capitalism is the greatest system on the face of the earth. How do I know?
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5: If I were to ask you what makes for a good night's sleep, you'd probably say a dark, quiet room, not too many things on your mind. But every night when you go to get some Z's, how often do you really think about the temperature in your bedroom? Temperature may be one of the most underappreciated factors in sleep. That's according to the Senior Vice President of Research and Scientific Affairs at the National Sleep Foundation. We often hear about lights and screens and stress, but even modest changes in temperature and airflow can influence both how quickly you fall asleep and how deeply you stay asleep. Most experts will recommend a room temperature of 60 to 67 degrees Fahrenheit. You might also experiment with your sheets and what you actually wear to bed. Play around a bit and see what improves your sleep. You might be delightfully surprised. I'm Dr. Sanjay Gupta, helping you live a better life.
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14: He says they're getting help. I'm Lisa Lacera, Fox News. Ukraine's President Volodymyr Zelensky says Russia is aiding Iran in its attacks on the U.S. and will present the evidence to President Trump.
15: Zelensky says he will share evidence with President Trump. Russia is providing Iran satellite imagery of U.S. bases in the Middle East, helping Iran target U.S. troops. Zelensky will be in Washington Tuesday to attend Senator Lindsey Graham's funeral. Ukraine says it struck an Iranian ship in the Caspian Sea that was carrying military cargo, highlighting the growing Russia-Iran partnership and eliciting anger from Iran's foreign minister. Quote, Zelensky has attacked an Iranian commercial vessel, killing a sailor, a blatant UN charter violation. What the freeloader in Kyiv did cannot go unanswered.
14: Fox's Jennifer Griffin in Washington. Zelensky is also expected to meet with senators tomorrow. Today he met with Britain's new prime minister about drone projects and missile defense. President Trump talking his economic message to a GM plant to in Michigan.
16: There are more Americans working today in the United States of America than at any time in history.
14: With less than 100 days of the midterms, Fox News polling finds the cost of living as a top priority. A judge has found singer David must face trial in the killing of Celeste Rivas Hernandez, a 14-year-old girl who authorities say threatened to ruin his career by exposing their sexual relationship.
17: First-degree murder with the special circumstances of lying in wait, doing this crime for financial gain, and murdering a witness to an investigation.
14: Los Angeles County DA Nathan Hochman with the charges. He says prosecutors are still deciding whether to seek the death penalty. Seattle police now say there were at least three suspects involved in a shootout at a food festival near the Space Needle over the weekend in which three died. One of the shooters is dead. Another, a 15-year-old, in custody. 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
14: Kentucky Senator Mitch McConnell out with another statement following a health scare.
13: Mitch McConnell's team releasing a new photo of the senator and his wife, Elaine Chao, smiling, along with his second statement in as many weeks since his hospitalization from a fall in June, saying he's working hard to get back to his full schedule of work in the Senate and in Kentucky, keeping up with intense physical therapy per his doctor's orders. The office of the attending physician also adding that since McConnell's discharge from hospital care to a rehab facility, that he continues to rebuild his strength. Senator McConnell also saying that he has no choice but to bow out of an annual political picnic in Kentucky this weekend. Jeff Manasso, Fox News.
14: A Georgia teenager, authorities say, ran to the U.S. Capitol with a loaded shotgun and wearing body armor in February, has been charged with illegally carrying a firearm. Carter Camacho is scheduled to be sentenced in December. A major tech company now involved with a data center planned for the Midwest.
19: NVIDIA is now working with ChatGPT creator OpenAI to create a data center on federal land in Pike County, Ohio, about 50 miles south of Columbus. The site is the former location of a uranium enrichment plant. The Wall Street Journal says NVIDIA's strong credit rating is expected to help raise $250 billion. The project's being developed by SB Energy, a data center and power company backed by Japan-based investment firm SoftBank Group and OpenAI. The site would use electricity controlled by the U.S. government. The campus is expected to take years to complete. Ginny Coselda, Fox News.
14: Cracker Barrel CEO Julie Masino stepping down nearly a year after an attempt to rebrand the chain that led to customer backlash. The company announced that David Dino will succeed Masino starting August 10th. I'm Lee Silicera. This is Fox News.
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5: If I were to ask you what makes for a good night's sleep, you'd probably say a dark, quiet room, not too many things on your mind. But every night when you go to get some Z's, how often do you really think about the temperature in your bedroom? Temperature may be one of the most underappreciated factors in sleep. That's according to the Senior Vice President of Research and Scientific Affairs at the National Sleep Foundation. We often hear about lights and screens and stress, but even modest changes in temperature and airflow can influence both how quickly you fall asleep and how deeply you stay asleep. Most experts will recommend a room temperature of 60 to 67 degrees Fahrenheit. You might also experiment with your sheets and what you actually wear to bed. Play around a bit and see what improves your sleep. You might be delightfully surprised. I'm Dr. Sanjay Gupta, helping you live a better life.
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21: He's here. 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
0: Hello, America. 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Our number, 877-381-3811, 877-381-3811. You see this stuff on Fauci? Wow. He had his own little diary where he kept stuff. First of all, how stupid is that? Particularly if you're lying or you're deceiving or you're conniving. He was very excited about the media attention he was getting. He's talking about being like the most popular person in America. And there is truth to that. In many ways, they did treat him like that. Let's take a look at this over at Breitbart. Hannah Knudsen. Fauci diary shows he lied to the public about coronavirus fatality rate. Former National Institute of Allergy and Infectious Diseases Chief Anthony Fauci publicly lied, she writes, about the coronavirus's fatality rate, initially telling the public it was 2 to 2.5%. but privately recording in his diary that it was more like 0.2 to 0.3%. That's a big difference. The explosive revelation is found in Fauci's personal diary, documenting his day-to-day duties in the early days of the Trump administration's coronavirus response. Senator Rand Paul, chairman of the Senate Committee on Homeland Security and Governmental Affairs, released the diary ahead of Fauci's appearance before the committee. In a February 2020 entry, Fauci recorded the number of cases as well as his many media appearances. He also surmised that the mortality rate of the virus was more like 0.2 to 0.3% rather than 2%, 2% being monumental, of course. He says, Tom Frieden called me this AM, and we discussed various aspects of the outbreak. He and I are on the same page in thinking that this is acting like a bad influenza in its transmissibility, and that the denominator is much greater than 34,867, making the case fatality rates more like 0.2 to 0.3% rather than 2%. However, that's not what Fauci was saying publicly around that time. During a March appearance on Hannity, Fauci said the mortality for the coronavirus is about 2.5%. The mortality for seasonal flu, he said, is, well, actually doing a, yeah, is 0.1%. Mortality for this is about 2.5%, he said. It's probably lower than that. It's probably closer to 1, but even if it's 1, it's 10 times more lethal than the seasonal flu. You got to make sure that people understand. So the number obviously was way off what he said in his, I guess, daily notes versus what he said publicly. That same month, testifying before Congress, Fauci touted those same figures yet again. So if he testifies now it was a mistake, it's hard to believe it was. Well, understand, he said, that the seasonal flu we deal with every year has a mortality rate of 0.1%. The state of mortality over all of this, when you look at all the data, including China, is about 3%. 3%? It first started off at 2 and now 3. I think if you count all the cases of minimally symptomatic or asymptomatic infection, that probably brings the mortality rate down to somewhere around 1%, which means it's 10 times more lethal than the seasonal flu. I think that's something that people can get their arms around and understand. I mean, people always say, well, the flu. You know, the flu does this, the flu does that. The flu has a mortality of 0.1%. Well, this has a mortality of 10 times that. And that's the reason, he says, why I want to emphasize we have to stay ahead of the game in preventing this. Now, that same month, during an appearance on The Daily Show, Fauci told Trevor Noah that the mortality is about 1% for the seasonal flu. That is 0.1, rather, 0.1%. And he said, that's a lot. We got used to that morbidity and mortality, but the mortality of this is about 10 times more. So he said it over and over and over again. And it's not true. Yet those figures are not what he recorded in his personal diary in that February entry. I bet he says he made a mistake in his diary, that he meant to write it the other way. I'm just guessing. What else can he say? And Fauci will testify Wednesday, July 29th, which is the day after next. The full diary, which also features Fauci marveling at his own fame, you know, is available on Breitbart. Now, he's going on and on like he's really a narcissistic psycho, to be perfectly honest. As he goes on and on about his fame and the people he's gotten to meet, the people he's gotten to know, and the people who agree with him, and the people who celebrate him. I mean, sick. But on the one hand, he's not laying up the facts, truly. And the other thing is, remember the six-foot rule? Stay 6 feet away from the person in front of you or behind you. And remember we found out a few years back that there was no scientific basis for that whatsoever, the six-foot rule. Remember we also found out that those masks that they had us wear, there was truly no benefit in wearing the masks. And then, of course, all those young toddlers who didn't go to school because these schools closed down and many of the unions refused, their members refused to even go to school, that in fact, the likelihood of them getting the coronavirus was almost zero. Almost zero. And then remember some, like Governor Cuomo, forcing, literally, people who had the virus, who came out of hospitals and the nursing homes. That was genius. Wasn't that genius? And then he runs as the moderate Democrat for mayor, you know. The moderate. So there's a lot of terrible things that took place with this. So now think about this in the context of the government running healthcare, period. If the government controls healthcare, the government controls what healthcare you get. It controls what medical treatment you get. It controls what pharmaceuticals or drugs you get. And if there's no private option, and in some systems, you know, when Hillary came up with her proposal, there were no private options. There was no way to opt out. Well, guess what? If there's no way to opt out, you are stuck. You are stuck in this system. But most people are stuck in the system anyway. Because the private sector system would be much more difficult, that is much more expensive. And so I want you to think about that. Why would we rely? I've never understood this. These guys, Medicare for all, Medicare for all. Now, I can explain to you why that'll break the back of Medicare in 2 seconds. And they mean illegal aliens, too. But putting that aside, the finances aside, which we would never if we were really analyzing that. But to have the government, people like Fauci and other individuals making decisions and then imposing them on the broad population or what drugs would be available rather than the market system and imposing that on you based on the government and so forth. Why do we believe that government bureaucrats, politicians, and whatever we want to call them, czars, we were calling them, and so why do we believe that that would be best? I don't understand it. I've never understood it. What knowledge is it that these people have that is superior than the private sector? We're now being taught to hate the private sector, that they're a bunch of privateers, that they really don't do anything except, you know, get wealthy on their own and things like that. It's not true. They may get wealthy, but they'll get wealthy for good reason. And not because it's going to cost you. It may save you your life. So this desire or this argument to swap all the genius that's in the private sector, all the research that's in the private sector, all the objective decision-making that's in the private sector, and hand it over to politicians and bureaucrats, to me that is suicidal, absolutely suicidal. We'll be right back.
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2: Should you still work out when you're injured, or should you take it easy? In most cases, one of the worst things you can do is flip the switch to be totally sedentary. That can lead to stiffness, muscle loss, even reduced coordination. Certified strength and conditioning coach Dana Santis told us, recovery is about choosing the right kind of movement at the right time. That means maybe working with someone like a physical therapist to harness movement as medicine. 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
35: These children are in need of an education. Oh, my.

Why do we want politicians and bureaucrats, or more of them, running more aspects of our life? Don't they have enough to run? And aren't they running it into the ground, basically? Here you have an article in the Daily Mail. Blackout fears erupt as 17 states are placed under power emergency. 17 states. Now, many of these states that have power emergencies, they're both parties, by the way, are poorly run states. It always amazed me why people in New England are so left-wing, especially when it comes to the production of energy. Doesn't it get colder in New England than most places during the winter? I think it does, doesn't it? Well, don't you want to have a sure supply of energy? Whatever it is. Any type of petroleum product and electricity? I would think so. And yet your costs for these products are through the roof. New England and the Northeast, through the roof. Higher than most other parts of the country except for California. And the reason they're so high, it's not supply and demand, it's not capitalism, it's left-wing bureaucrats and politicians. So they're not handling the energy issue well for the people in New England and in the Northeast. And so why give them more authority? When you look at Congress, we talked last week about the coming bankruptcy of Social Security in 6 years. 6 years. And now we've talked about the debt. Whenever I talk to you about diversification with gold and silver, one of the main reasons is because of the debt. And what does the debt create? Inflation. And eventually, what will the debt do if a country doesn't get its arms around it? It will destroy the entire economy. People will be pushing wheelbarrows around, like in the Weimar Republic, of useless paper. The government will outlaw the owning of gold and silver and platinum, as it did during the Depression. It outlawed the owning of gold. And so I look at these things and I say to myself, well, why would I want to take one industry after another, one service area after another, and have bureaucrats and politicians control it? Let me ask you a question. Which bureaucrats control our healthcare system? Who knows? I mean, apart from a few political appointees, and they don't control it. Who knows? And why are they expert? Because they got a government job? Well, that doesn't make anybody expert. It means they got a government job and they work their way up the ladder. For all we know, they clawed their way up the ladder. You get my point? There's no competition whatsoever when the government controls something. Zero. None. So when the government controls health care and there's no competition and the supply can't meet the demand, well, obviously what's going to happen is long lines, less specialists, people sicker longer, people die earlier because you don't have access to what you need. And you can't get it anywhere else. You think you're frustrated now, just wait until the government owns everything or controls everything. And what if a hospital's filthy? Then what? Well, then what? Nothing. Nothing. And let's say you have a particularly rare disease or a particularly difficult disease. You're on the bottom of the food chain. They're going to deal with that, which is most likely to occur, or which is occurring more. Now, that makes sense, right? But what about the other people that have these rare health issues and so forth? Well, they get lost, because in most of these government-run systems, they don't cover anything, because they have to make decisions, and they have to make decisions based on prioritization. In our healthcare system today, believe it or not, we don't make those decisions. If you go to a hospital and you have a relatively rare disease and you need a particular medical treatment, they get you the medical treatment. 9 out of 10 cases. Or you go to a hospital that does. Well, that's not going to happen in a government-run system. You know, people make fun of the British and their teeth, right? Their yellow teeth, right, Ron? Don't they do that?
Well, do you know why that's a problem in Britain? It's because the dentists are unionized and they have quotas. And they hit their quotas typically after 10 months, not 12 months, 10 months. And for the two-month period, they go on vacation. Dentists aren't plentiful. Dentists aren't around. You can't get to a dentist. So these systems create different types of motivations as opposed to the market system. Government's not a market system. It's a top-down system with a lot of incompetence in between. So when somebody barks out, Medicare for all, they're not only going to destroy Medicare financially. They're going to water it down because they want to include illegal aliens. They're going to make it impossible for hospitals and doctors and nurses to get paid what they ought to get paid. They're going to control the entire thing, soup to nuts. Now, who really wants that? Seriously. People can complain all they want. We have the greatest healthcare system on the face of the earth. I don't care what anybody says. I've seen it close up and personal. I remember when we were covering Obamacare here, the examples of people in Britain and Canada and France, by the time an emergency ambulance got to them, many cases too late. The emergency rooms were loaded with people because they couldn't get to see a doctor through the normal processes, so the emergency rooms are loaded, and we have some of that with illegal aliens, for crying out loud. And they had gurneys in the hallways, gurneys outside, or people lying on the sidewalk because they had no place to put them, people waiting literally 12 hours, 24 hours. We don't want that, do we? And yet this is what you get. I mean, up in Canada now, they're talking about euthanasia. And more, it's becoming less and less of a quote-unquote necessity. You know, people have these horrific diseases, they're in grave pain and so forth and so on. Now they're encouraging people who need hip operations. Do you hear this, Mr. Producer? Older people, say they're in the mid-late 80s, early 90s, need hip operations. They're encouraging them to euthanized. That's what happens, the dehumanization of individuals because of their age or because of the illness they have. Well, they got to cut somewhere, don't they? They have to cut somewhere. Or in your 80s and you need a pacemaker, they'll advise you against it. Things of that sort. So these government-run systems are utterly inhumane. They call it universal health care, but it's not universal actual medical care, is it? And it's not the best medical care that a dollar can buy. This is the problem with government run anything. If the government ran our farms, we'd all starve to death, to tell you the truth. I'll be right back.

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2: There are lots of things you can measure to get an idea of how healthy you are at any given moment. Temperature, heart rate, blood pressure, just to name a few. But how about how healthy you will be and how long you're likely to live? According to a new study out of the University at Buffalo, two simple strength tests are pretty accurate at predicting longevity in older women. One is hand grip strength, and the other is how quickly people can stand up from a seated position without using their arms. By the way, I remember interviewing former President Jimmy Carter when he was quite old and being really impressed how he just popped out of the chair without using his arms. Not a lot of older people can actually do that. But I think the message here is that maintaining strength as you age is going to help you perform everyday activities, but also help you avoid injury and stay independent. I'm Dr. Sanjay Gupta, helping you live a better life.
3: Kendall.org/safe sleep.
4: Fox News, I'm Tom Graham. The Pentagon continues its pause in strikes against Iran. Fox's Steve Harrigan is in the region.
5: After some heavy fighting now for the past 2 weeks, it has been largely quiet for the past 3 days. No signs of U.S. attacks going into Iran. No Iran strikes against U.S. positions. This after 13 straight days of U.S. attacks against Iranian positions.
4: President Trump says Iranian leadership is ready to talk because of the relentless U.S. strikes. Singer David will stand trial for the murder of a teenage girl in Los Angeles.
6: A judge finding prosecutors laid out enough evidence for David Anthony Burke to go to trial for the sexual abuse and murder of Celeste Rivas Hernandez and the dismemberment of her body. Burke, who also faces special circumstance allegations, is pleaded not guilty.
4: Fox's Kristen Goodwin. Historic wildfires raging in France and Spain. Hundreds of thousands forced to flee their homes. 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
2: There are lots of things you can measure to get an idea of how healthy you are at any given moment. Temperature, heart rate, blood pressure, just to name a few. But how about how healthy you will be and how long you're likely to live? According to a new study out of the University at Buffalo, two simple strength tests are pretty accurate at predicting longevity in older women. One is hand grip strength, and the other is how quickly people can stand up from a seated position without using their arms. By the way, I remember interviewing former President Jimmy Carter when he was quite old and being really impressed how he just popped out of the chair without using his arms. Not a lot of older people can actually do that. But I think the message here is that maintaining strength as you age is going to help you perform everyday activities, but also help you avoid injury and stay independent. I'm Dr. Sanjay Gupta, helping you live a better life.
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0: Mark has banned you from the show. We have a special number you can call to reach him, 877-381-3811.
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discount, including all produce, all meat, and key pantry staples at new municipal grocery stores. Have you ever heard of anything so stupid in your life? How many of you have 7-Elevens near you? Do you, Mr. Producer? And maybe you have a Circle K near you. Maybe you have Wawa's, depending on what part of the country you live in. And I can go on down a long list. Now, these are places where you go to the gas station and you can go inside and get a sandwich. Get a hot dog. Get a hamburger. Get whatever you want. I'm not talking about a big sit-down meal, but neither is Mondami. Now, that's sort of the bottom of the food chain. There's fast food all over the place. There are restaurants all over the place. How many types of grocery stores are there? I seem to remember when I lived in Dallas for a short period of time, Mr. Producer, there were a ton of them. Are there still? Even more. And same with Florida, same with Virginia, the two places I'm familiar with. You go to metropolitan areas, they're out the wazoo. So what is the purpose of a government-run grocery store? You know what it is? Just to show he's got something going against the private sector. And Eric Adams, the former mayor of New York, said, well, why do you have to do that? If you really want to help people, just subsidize their purchases. Well, we have something called the food stamp program at the federal level. It is a massive program, tens of billions of dollars, to help people, at least ostensibly, to purchase food. So what is this stuff about these government-run grocery stores? Now, you know damn well, we've talked about this before, the government plays a very minor role even in a government-run grocery store. It doesn't grow the food, doesn't package the food, doesn't ship the food. And most of these places are not run by government employees, New York City employees. It's a sham. Absolute sham. And so he announces 30% cheaper at the 5 new municipal grocery stores. Ladies and gentlemen, there are 8.5 million people in and around New York City. 5 grocery stores? 5 new grocery stores. I mean, how stupid is this? 5 new grocery stores? I think I got 5 new grocery stores within a 5-mile radius of where I am right now in Florida. And the basket will include all fresh produce, meat, and seafood, along with roughly 20 additional categories of pantry staples, dairy, and refrigerated goods. 20. Wow. You go into one of these supermarkets, you got 20 products in one aisle. You probably have 100 products in one aisle, maybe 500 products in one aisle. How stupid is this? Now, the grocery bill will be reduced by 15%. Wow. Now, here's what we all know. If the government's subsidizing something, that means your taxes are going up. If that's what it means. Not just we're billionaires or millionaires. No, everybody's taxes are going up to run this scam. Now, imagine if all the private grocery stores were shut down and they were all replaced with government-run grocery stores. Then what? Then what? Seriously? Then you starve to death. That's what, seriously. We've seen what happens in communist regimes. You've seen what happens in communist regimes. This is just so stupid, it's beyond belief. Those of you who live in and around New York City, this has like no impact on you. I'm going to address affordability. This has like zero impact on you. And yet this is what he does. You know what would be a great impact? Reduce the tolls getting in and out of that city. Again, I'm no expert on getting in and out of that city. I don't get to New York very often at all. But the last time I checked the Brooklyn Bridge, maybe I'm off on this, it was like $25 just to get from New Jersey over the bridge into Brooklyn, Mr. Producer. $25. If you're earning, I don't know, minimum wage, how do you even afford that? And by the way, you haven't even driven out of the city yet. You haven't even parked your car yet. You haven't gotten gasoline yet.
Now, the city can do something about

0: of that, right? About all these fees and these user fees. But no, we're going to open, five grocery stores on top of the others that we've opened. And this is supposed to be a big deal. That's what I mean, that the whole thing is a fake and a fraud. It's a fake and a fraud. The 9/11 families, by the way, they're on to this Mamdani. Mamdani, think about Mamdani. He's the Muslim Brotherhood. That's what he is. He's the Muslim Brotherhood. And as the Post points out, Mamdani brushes off 9/11 family 16,000 strong petition to bar him from the 25th anniversary ceremonies. And these are people of every party and no party. They want nothing to do with him. Families of 9/11 victims have amassed nearly 17,000 signatures on a petition calling for Mamdani to stay away from the 25th anniversary ceremonies commemorating the devastating tragedy. But Mamdani casually brushed off their grievances today. He was questioned about whether he would attend the events honoring the 2,977 innocents murdered on 9/11 terrorist attacks, following mounting pressure from the change.org petition. He said, "I will proudly honor the families, the survivors, the first responders, forever impacted by that horrific terror attack, by standing alongside them at this year's 9/11 commemoration, reaffirming that we will never forget the solemn day fought by all of us who call this city home, and frankly, by all of us who call this country home." Oh, yeah, right. 25 years ago, what was he? 10 years old? He'd been in this country for 3 years from Uganda. Now, he's hung around with people who say, we deserve 9/11. He's hung around this Hassan Puker guy, who's a Hamasite, if you will, who's a terror lover, who dresses in Mao's uniforms and says Mao was the greatest human being to ever walk on the earth. He hangs out with that guy, and he hangs out with others who said we deserve 9/11. Hangs out with others. So does his wife. So does his wife, Eva Mamdani. Eva Braun Mamdani. And so this is why the 9/11 families are disgusted by all this. To think that he would be there. The petition was spearheaded by Giovanni Galante, who lost his wife, Grace, 29, to the Al-Qaeda attacks on the World Trade Center. The online plea created last week has racked up at least almost 17,000 signatures. Galante cited several reasons for his concern, including Mamdani's reluctance to condemn the phrase "globalize the Intifada," his association with individuals like his chief counsel, Ramzi Qassem, who previously represented an Al-Qaeda tanker bombing pilot by the name of Ahmad al-Darbi. He said the anniversary is one of remembrance, granted its shared American values, respect for the victims, recognition of the gravity of the attacks, and a clear rejection of the ideologues that contributed to such violence, the petition reads. And first responder John Feel, who spent 11 weeks in the hospital as a result of the attacks, told the New York Post it was important that the families could peacefully grieve on the solemn 25th anniversary of losing their loved ones. Quote, "They're going to be upset by his presence and that they're not going to get that day or a few hours to heal and to hear the loved one's name without seeing his face. Then I support that 100%. When you piss off and upset the 9/11 community, it's a problem." It is a problem. He is exactly what I've said he is all along. We'll be right back.
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4: Staying active every day will go a long way towards helping you live a happy, healthy, and pain-free life. 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It reinforces the alignment, stability, and coordinated muscle activation that supports how your body moves, whether you're doing strenuous exercise or simply going about your daily life. 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Even though you walk every day, Dana does say you can make small adjustments to immediately improve your walking mechanics. 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

0: All right. Excuse me. Okay, let's see here. We do have this. All right, Mr. Producer. Gold entered 2026 after a historic year. 53 new all-time highs, record annual demand, and an average price up 44% year over year. It actually pushed past $5,500 an ounce in January. It's been hovering around $5,000 an ounce. And in my view, it's poised to go much higher at this point. Now, why? As a matter of logic, why? We know why gold goes up. It goes up when people look at the debt and they say, oh my God, how the hell are we going to get out of this? When people look at interest payments on the debt, which are now bigger than the entire defense budget, people say, how the hell are we going to get out of this? When they look at the Democrats, who won't cut any spending whatsoever, and the Republicans are right behind it, but the Democrats are horrific. And they look at the midterm elections and say, oh my God, what if they win and they take the House? Then what? And they want to keep nationalizing programs. It's like drip, drip, drip. They never stop. It never ends. And so people want to protect their own assets. They want to protect their own livelihoods. They want to protect their own pensions and their savings. Because there's only so much impact you have on the central federal government. People say, what can we do? What can we do? And remember what I always say, what can you do? You've got to do things for yourself. You have to protect yourself and protect your family. That's why there's an old proverb that says, don't put all your eggs in one basket. That's a very wise thing. And the Levin family follows that proverb. Don't put all your eggs in one basket. You know, these financial advisors, any of them that are worth their salt, they will tell you to diversify. Don't put all your eggs in one basket. So don't put all your eggs in stocks and bonds. That would include mutual funds. You know, you got to be cognizant of what's going on. It's your money. And so diversification is very important, certainly in my view, and diversification with a hard asset, precious metals, I think is very important. And in my case, gold. 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Now, I do gold coins, various denominations in various countries. Some people like the gold bullion, but I like the gold coins. 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Oh, yeah. All right. Now, the Islamo-Nazi regime in Tehran, they now put out a very disturbing video, writes the New York Post, encouraging the assassination of Melania and Barron Trump. Now, they've encouraged the assassination of Ivanka and, of course, the president. Now, I don't know about you, America, but I'd have a tough time negotiating with a government led by individuals who are putting out hits on my family. Wouldn't you, Mr. Producer? I think I'd want to take care of business. That's just me. That's just me. I think I'd want to take care of business. And when we come back, I want to talk about my discussion with Victor Davis Hanson last night on Life, Liberty, and Levin. And what he came up with in a proposal that I strongly agree with respect to Iran. I do not think we're doing everything that could be done in order to defeat this regime.
1: A better life with Dr. Sanjay Gupta.
2: They say consistency is key, but sometimes you just gotta switch it up. A new study out of Harvard School of Public Health found that varying your exercise routine could add years to your life. What exercise someone did didn't matter much. What did matter was that all the exercises together worked all the muscle groups in their body. Now, an added benefit to changing things up is it can help you push through the plateau effect. That's when your body gets so efficient at doing something that you actually stop getting better at it. And we know from previous research that specializing in any one sport at a young age can make someone actually more prone to injury. And as experts we talk to point out, even elite athletes switch up things with their workouts, making sure to target strength, cardio, flexibility, balance, and doing that every single week. I'm Dr. Sanjay Gupta, helping you live a better life.
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10: More suspects than they thought. I'm Lisa Lacerra, Fox News. New information on a deadly weekend shooting near Seattle's Space Needle.
11: Seattle police now say they believe there were at least three people who exchanged in gunfire outside the Seattle Center Armory Sunday. A 15-year-old who was in custody, an acquaintance who died at the scene, and at least one other unknown suspect.
12: We will leave no stone unturned to bring all of those who may be involved to justice.
11: Police Chief Sean Barnes. The details revealed in a document filed in juvenile court where the 15-year-old arrested was making an initial appearance for alleged firearm violations and first-degree assault. Officials say three people were killed and at least four others were injured, including a 2-year-old boy who is still in the hospital.
10: Fox's Kristen Goodwin. A judge has ruled there's enough evidence to bring singer David to trial in the killing of a 14-year-old girl. L.A. County D.A. Nathan Hochman says David, real name David Burke, killed and dismembered Celeste Rivas Hernandez when she threatened to expose their relationship.
13: We believe that the evidence at trial will be overwhelming to prove guilt beyond a reasonable doubt on the three charges with which Mr. Burke will be charged.
10: Prosecutors say David met the victim when she was 11 and began sexually abusing her when she was 13 and he was 18. He denies killing her. The man convicted of murdering four University of Idaho students, asking a court to let him withdraw his guilty plea. Ryan Koberger filed the handwritten petition from the maximum security penitentiary in Idaho. President Trump this afternoon at a GM plant in Michigan, where he touted his border policy.
9: This is now the 15th month in a row. Zero people have come through our border illegally. Zero.
10: And the president said his tariff and economic policy helping power American companies like General Motors. 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
16: That heat's going to be out there for one more day.
17: Temperatures being 30 degrees above average.
14: Put the power of over 100 meteorologists and the worldwide resources of Fox in your hands with the Fox Weather Podcast. 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